0: hope we go beyond the social work. There's a kind of new theology out today. It says something like, well, if you do social things and you help the poor and you do all of these things, no matter what your personal life is, you know, you can be an adulterer, you can horse around, you can cause scandal, but if you're good to the poor, what happens? You're going straight to heaven. I don't think so. So before I start talking about our beloved Mother Teresa, who I'm sure went straight to heaven, because she sent many souls there, I would like to speak to you this evening about the real Mother Teresa, the one I think she would like me to speak about. I'm going to begin with chapter 13 of Corinthians. I got a prayer sheet that's kind of mangled up here in my pocket, but I'll get to that later. Mother Teresa was a perfect example of chapter 13 of 1 Corinthians. And then we want to talk about her a little more, so that we praise Mother Teresa, we pray with her, we pray for her for the right reason. We have a tendency in our day to put the cart before the horse. Mother Teresa put the horse in front of the cart. I want to read this and kind of paraphrase it. And I want you to have Mother in mind, because we have a saint of our own day. Not somebody in the past, and I am not against saints in the past, you know. Don't write me a letter and say, well, what's wrong with St. Teresa or St. Cundigundus or St. Gertrude? Nothing's wrong with them. They're all in his kingdom, and I love them all. But they did live in our century. We didn't see him over and over. So I think we need to look at Mother Teresa and say, hey, she belongs to us. She's our saint. Now, St. Paul says here, be ambitious for the higher gifts. And he says, I'm going to show you a way that's better than any other ones. Some people think, if I fast 3 times a week, I'll make it. It's a beginning, you know. If I forgive my rotten neighbor, I'll make it. It's a beginning. If I don't get my husband too much trouble, I'll make it. Beginning. But St. Paul tells us how to make it. And Mother Teresa was a perfect example of that. St. Paul says, if I have all the eloquence of men and angels, wouldn't that be great? I would like to take this on now, because if I did have the tongues of angels, but I spoke how? Without love. What does that mean? If I was so brilliant that I could speak 7, 8, 9, 10 languages, I think it'd be wonderful to rattle off German to this one and Italian to that one, French to this one, and end up in English somewhere. I can't. But he said, if I could do all of that, but I didn't do it out of love for Jesus. That's what this says. It doesn't say just love. If I didn't do it from the love of Jesus in my heart that overflows. You see, Mother Teresa did that. She didn't care about anything. She just looked at people in their worst condition. Some with maggots all over them. And she would go down and kneel down, and she saw who? Jesus. She saw love. Let's see what else she did. If I had the gift of prophecy, understanding all the mysteries there are, and I knew everything. You know, we're in television 16 years, and it's amazing to me. We were in the airplane, And they had the noose on the plane. It's going 624 miles an hour, and you're getting loose. I said, God, there's no peace even on an airplane. But you see, if I knew, how is that done? There's a telephone right there, and you can pick it up and call anybody you want it. How? I don't know how. It's a mystery. But if I had all that knowledge, and if I had faith in all its fullness to move mountains, oh, can you imagine that? But I didn't love Jesus. If the love of Jesus did not come out of me, what did St. Paul said? I'm nothing. See, he's not against knowledge. But when knowledge becomes your love, or languages become your love, and you have nothing. Do you understand what he's saying? Well, Mother Teresa went over all of that. She didn't care if she knew the mystery. She knew one mystery. That somehow in the rotting flesh of a leper, there was God. Oh, she knew the whole thing. And if I give away all I possess, piece by piece, and even if I let them take my body to burn it, but I don't have any love, it would do me no good whatsoever. You see, people pouring gasoline on themselves in order to make a statement. All of that pain is nothing. If you've ever gotten close to Mother Teresa, you might have noticed her feet. Thick with calluses and terribly contorted, you know, just terrible looking. She walked the world with those feet out of love for Jesus. She said one time, we are not social workers. Oh, did you hear what she said? I am not a social worker. I want to be Jesus to my neighbor. I want to see Jesus. I want to lift him up from the garbage heap. If we don't understand Mother Teresa, then we will only lament that she can no longer help these people. We're going to miss the whole point. We're going to get a Canaanite thumbbite or anybody who's going to live with any man they want to live with and do the craziest things. Maybe we just don't want to change our lives. Maybe we want to think that you can do anything you please. You can offend God as much as you want if you're kind to your neighbor. But see, it makes it all a lie here. That's all a lie. Mother Teresa, somebody called me and said, well, what do you think of Mother Teresa? I thought I'd tell you tonight. Mother Teresa lived the 13th chapter of 1 Corinthians. There was one time she was past a garbage heap and she saw it moving. And she went over to it and there was a woman dying that was beaten up by her son. And Mother Teresa took her out with all the stench and danger of garbage and held her and said to her, you must forgive. And she said, how can I forgive my son when he beat me up to a point I'm dying? And she said, you must forgive. Say, I forgive you, my son. She said, I can't. And Mother Teresa said, please, you're dying. don't die like that. She said, I can't. And mother held her fast and kept saying, please, don't die like that. Say, son, I forgive you. Finally, the woman said, son, I forgive you. And because she said that, she suddenly found peace. Was she a Christian? No. No. Mother didn't know who she was. She was a human being made to the image and likeness of God. She died as soon as she forgave. See, that goes way beyond social work. It goes way beyond just doing something nice to your neighbor. Mother always saw Jesus in everybody, from the greatest to the worst. She really believed what our Lord said, what you do to the least of my brethren, you do to who? To me. That's what he says. Love is always patient and kind. I'm sure Mother had her days. You can't live in that kind of society and always be patient and always be everything. No, you try, you struggle. You cannot be a superior over 4,000 people and not have struggle. We're all different. She was never jealous. When I was on the plane with Mother, that's 8 hours, I just went over and talked to her. She's a very simple woman. She's playing with a doll that somebody gave her. And every time you squeeze the doll, it would cry. Then she'd feed it something and some water or something. I never knew where the water went, but I had a good idea. But she got a kick out of it. I said to her, Mother, why don't you come and be on the network and let me interview you? She looked at me and smiled. She said, oh, Mother, you and I have opposite work to do for God. Let us pray for each other, that we please him, that we both do the work God has given us to do. She wasn't really interested in anything. She was not jealous. She said, do you do great work for God? You must do your work and I must do mine. She wasn't jealous. Never, never boastful or conceited. She was none of those things. By that time when I was with her, she had over 400 and some convents all over the world. She gave me a little book. She said, see what God has done. Awesome. She was not conceited or boastful. Never rude or selfish. When she was in a plane, and Pan Am always gave her, paid for her fare, gave her free fare, and always first class. And she'd sit down in the back seat. And whatever food she didn't eat, she'd go around, try to give it to the people that were there. And one time she was in a plane, she collected all the food in her little bag for the poor. So when they got out of the plane, I bet that was the most uncomfortable ride anybody there ever had. Considering how wasteful we are, you know, where you get on a plane and did you know now you got to bring your own lunch in the bomb bag? They got great big things there, you know, and they say, please bring your lunch. And if you don't pick up a bomb bag and go in there, you get nothing. I said, my God, even when I went to school, I never had a brown bag. Now you pay $1,000 to go from this place to that place, and you pick up a brown bag. Now, Mother would have walked past there, and she'd say, blessed be God, and I walked past and said, that's stupid. I bet that brown bag didn't cost $2. No? But yeah, I don't think like this holy woman, you know, I thought, Mother was never took offense. I've read some of her books, her sayings, her prayers. And she's always to forgive somebody who hurt her because, why, only Jesus did that. Here's someone who lived this paragraph. And listen, let me tell you something. She was highly criticized in her life. She was criticized by the liberal nuns in our country. Had nothing else to do. One said, oh, she's only a social worker. No. If that's all you got, Mother Teresa, you missed the whole boat of this book. You have missed the entire scripture. You have missed the work of the church. If you think for a moment that's all she was. She's a woman who understood the gospel. I'm still on chapter 13, verse 4 and 5. Is not resentful. When things would happen that were very unfair, or things were very unjust, slander and calumny. One man, I think in England, wrote a terrible book about it. Well, it didn't bother. Her first thought was, well, God knows, it doesn't matter. Forgive him, Lord. See, the purpose, you know, one time, I think a couple of weeks ago, we read the passage in St. Paul. It says, it's a wicked age, and your lives should redeem it. What does that mean? Jesus redeemed? There's only one redeemer. What he meant was that your example of living the gospel is what gives people strength, courage, knowledge of God, and the courage to say, I can, if she could do it, I could do it. Love takes no pleasure in other people's sins. Oh, we have totally forgotten that. Why were all these people on motorcycles running after Princess Diana? Hoping for what? Scandal. For goodness sake, what can you do in a car when you're going 190 miles an hour? What do you do? Expect to run past them and wave? Why go for scandal? Why hope for scandal? Why write about scandal? Do you notice when you go out, you buy groceries, you buy, what do you buy? Well, you buy a steak, or you buy a hamburger, or you buy a wieners. We're going to buy 1 to 3. Most of the time we buy hot dogs, and they're not too hot. I haven't tasted a good hot dog in 50 years. And don't tell me what's in them either. Because I don't want to know. No piece of meat looks that beautiful in that state. And they're all the same color. You notice that? No piece of meat ends up the same color. Not cut from the same place. Anyway, I don't want to get on hot dogs. But, you see, we... crave candle. You go up and you picked out your food, you got milk, nice clean stuff. Well, you hope, you know. You hope your cows don't have 28 shots of penicillin in it before you got the milk. And I mean, it's a discouraging event when you go and buy stuff and then you wonder, I wonder how they made this. So there you are, though. You've overcome everything. And you got to wait in line at a grocery store. You know, you just go and pay and leave. What do they do? What does every grocery store do? They put magazines there that are immoral. Women half-dressed. Gossip. And what? Scandal. Scandal. One is killed because they pursue some scandal. One had everything, ended up with nothing. One had nothing, ended up with everything. It's been quite a week. Quite a week. I think Princess Diana needs prayers now and not a lot of bogus tears and sympathy. Prayers. I think Mother Mary Teresa, Mother Teresa is in heaven. She looked at the worst of us and found good. She never went after scandal because she did what the gospel said to do. She tried with all her heart not to be rude or selfish or take offense, and she was never resentful. Always ready to excuse. She'd say things like, well, we don't know. Only God knows. She's ready to trust, to hope, and to endure whatever comes. And someone like Mother Teresa, she was condemned for what she did, and she was condemned for what she didn't do. There are no in-betweens when you do work like she did. The people either love you or hate you. But she didn't care. She prayed for both. Those who hated her, those who said slanderous remarks or wrote slanderous books. But she had her eyes on Jesus. Love does not come to an end. Does not come to an end. Why? It's the only thing we have when we die. Faith goes away, hope goes away. The only thing that remains is love. You know, one time when she had her first heart attack, she was in a hospital in California. She tried to bribe the nurses. She said, I've got to get to China. I need to open a house there. If you get me out of this place, I'll take you with me. Her love never ended. Never stopped. But if there are gifts of prophecy, the time will come when they fail. Listen now, you see, she wasn't carried. You know, I look at Mother Teresa's face and they seem to accentuate her wrinkles now. You know, all big, big upfront picture. You notice that now? They want you to see how wrinkled she was. They can't even look at a holy person and do something nice. bringing all these, looks like a map, a road map on her face. But it tells me something. It tells me this woman really suffered. She cried over the misery of mankind, who insists on discarding the poor. Today we murder the innocent, the unborn. We want to do away with people who are just old. They're dirty rot. They're not lepers, not full of disease. They're not causing any problems. I want you to see the difference between society and Mother Teresa. She took care of them. We're saying, oh, well, if you're going to have a Down syndrome child, you better abort it. We have totally lost the gift of the cross. We're survival of the fittest. Mother Teresa knew this book and she loved this book. And we had a convent in Italy a couple of years, a little monastery. Our sisters were near the piazza of the Basilica of St. Peter. And they went to visit, and she happened to be there. And one of our sisters said, oh, I like that plaque. What does it say? And she took it off and read it to her, and she said, here, you can have it. The gift of languages will not continue forever. The knowledge, too, the time will come when it must fail. You say, well, it's all discouraging. No, use it for God's glory and honor. But we can't hold on to it as if that's all there is. One of the things I like about Mother Teresa is she was totally detached from human respect and from herself. Well, our knowledge is imperfect, our prophesying is imperfect. All imperfect things will one day fall away. The greatest strength that Mother Teresa had was the Eucharist. Our Lady and the Eucharist. Those of you who doubt the real presence, look at Mother. She got that strength to hold a leper in her arms with great love. Save his soul. And kiss his forehead. And gave him at that moment to God. We here in America, we have one thing in mind. Get rid of the elderly and kill the unborn. And then we will have maybe a great society. No, you will have hell. Hell on earth, and living in hell forever. Mother Teresa was that total self-giving, detached, compassionate woman. And St. Paul says, when I was a child, I used to talk like a child and think like a child, argue like a child. Now I'm a man. I've done away with childish things. The day she looked out of her comfortable convent and saw the people in India uncared for, unloved, dying like flies. Who cares? She couldn't stand it any longer. It made her a saint. But more than that, it gave us an example of what it means to live the gospel today. I want to read you one of her prayers, because I think if we look at all of her prayers, this is the one to me is the most important for you, for me, and for this country. And then we'll go for calls. Heavenly Father, you've given us a model of life in the Holy Family of Nazareth. Help us, O loving Father, to make our family another Nazareth, where love, peace, and joy reign. May it be deeply contemplative, intensely Eucharistic, and vibrant with joy. Help us to stay together in joy and sorrow through family prayer. Teach us to see Jesus in the members of our family, especially in their distressing disguise. Oh, what a prayer. To see Jesus in our families, especially in their distressing disguise. May the Eucharistic heart of Jesus make our hearts meek and humble like his, and help us to carry out our family duties, how? In a holy way. May we love one another as God loves each one of us. That's the new commandment. He loves us more and more each day. And may we forgive each other in each other's faults as you forgive our sins. Help us, O loving Father, to take whatever you give. Listen to this sentence. To take whatever you give and to give whatever you take with a big smile. I want to read that again. All of you that are bitter because God took a loved one 20 years ago. We didn't answer your prayer the way you wanted him to. Help us, O loving Father, to take whatever you give and to give whatever you take with a big smile. Help us, O Holy Father, to make our families one heart, full of love, in the heart of Jesus through Mary. A valiant woman. I hope our liberal women, lay and nuns and sisters, wherever you are, you want to raise up women in the world, or you've done a pretty lousy job. I've never seen women so degraded in my whole life. In television, radios, magazines. They make you look like exalted prostitutes. Well, if I were you, I think all of us tonight must thank God that there is one more saint in heaven. And she's ours, in our day, in our lifetime. And I hope they do away with all the shenanigans you got to go through to get canonized, for goodness sakes. She shouldn't have to wait. Sure, she had her faults and her weaknesses. I'm sure it takes a saint to live with a saint. God, those are scales that fall and fell off of her like they do from a fish. God is not a puny God. He's an awesome God. He's a loving God, a forgiving God. For one who served him in the worst of the poor, the most destitute, the most deprived, the ones that the world said, let's shove them off in a big heap and put a bonfire there. They're taking up money and time, society. This little woman with creases in her face deep enough that you could put your finger in there was not concerned about what the world thought or felt. She took whatever God took away. She gave everything she had to the Lord. For some of you who have internet, we have quite a lot about Mother Teresa. I pray, and I hope you will pray, the Holy Father will do away with all these five-year things and the first miracle and then the second miracle. Mother's life was, is a whole miracle. So, I'll give you this, www.awtn.com, whatever that means. If you got the right brains and the right finger touching the right keys, you'll understand what I'm talking about. And if you're a dummy like me, forget it. If you have children, ask your four-year-old. He'll find out. We have a call. Hello?
1: Hi, Mother. This is Genevieve. How are you?
0: I'm fine, dear.
1: Good. I have a two-part question.
0: Yes.
1: I'd like to know, how can we love our neighbor, and how can we fall in love with God?
0: Yes.
1: And I will listen. I'll hang up and listen to you. Thanks, Mother.
0: That's a big question, but it shouldn't be. We love by loving. You can't love. Mother said in that little prayer to appreciate people in their disguises. Some of our great saints were smelly. One of them never took a bath, had maggots crawling all over him. See, that's a saint. Well, he did it in reparation for being so fastidious. All of us have faults and weaknesses that are annoying to us and annoying to everybody else. But we have to live with them, and we have to live with ourselves. We have to go beyond ourselves. We have to give whatever God takes and take whatever God gives with as much love as we can at the moment. You're not a great saint overnight. If we did what our dear Lord asked us to do, to live in the present moment, he's sufficient for the day, he said, is the evil thereof. Tomorrow you don't have, he said. Colangelo Foligno, he said, the past is dead. The future unborn. I only have this moment to love you. We love people by wishing them well. Not being all the things St. Paul does, not resenting them, not being prejudiced against them or resentful. Is it easy? No. Our Lord never said you shall feel loving or you shall feel forgiving. We'll never feel that way. We are within us and have within us consequences of original sin. The best way to fall in love with God, then I can love my neighbor. You cannot love your neighbor on your own. We must love our neighbor and let the overflow of God's love in you, in me, touch our neighbor.

0: which one felt good about this whole thing? Or which one went with great love and joy? No, he said, which one did the Father's will? He said, well, the one who went. See, do God's will. And it's evident. This morning I get up and I didn't want it to rain, but it rained. I looked out the window and it was raining. I said, okay, Lord. Praise your holy name. I still wanted it to get dry. But it doesn't matter what I want. It doesn't matter what we want. The whole thrust in my life, in your life, must be, what does God want? Now you say, well, I don't know what he wants. Oh, come on. The present moment shows us what he wants. Many times it's pain and suffering. You see, Mother Teresa was not afraid of pain and suffering or disappointment. You can't do what she does without 100,000 disappointments. If God asks you to do anything, you must go prepared with prayer, a lot of it, suffering, a lot of that, and love for his presence in the Eucharist and Our Lady. If you've got those tools, you can do anything for God. Just try to accept whatever comes, the good, the bad, the indifferent. Not with our feelings. They come and go. They're like the wind. But with our heart full of love and say, thank you, Jesus, thank you. For this joy or for this cross. For answering my prayer, thank you, Jesus. For not answering my prayer, thank you, Jesus. That's all it takes. It's not hard to be holy. Jesus would not allow us to have grip. Our will does not allow us to be holy. We're like the woman who lived in the bottom of a big mountain. And she wanted to move that mountain. I mean, she hated that mountain. On the other side were meadows and flowers. She went on the other side. So she reads a scripture one day. What does that mean? Time out. Anyway. Is that what that means in football? Anyway. She read that if you had faith like a mustard seed, you'd move a mountain. So she said one night, Lord, I think I have the faith of a mustard seed. I want that mountain moved tomorrow morning. She woke up. She looked out the window. And there was the mountain. Well, she said, just like I thought. Still there, and you didn't answer my prayer. Most of us live our whole lives sour grapes. We're always mad at God for not doing something we wanted. Without realizing that what he wants is always the best. We have another call. Hello?
1: Good evening, Mother Angelica.
0: Hi.
1: How you doing?
0: Fine.
1: Thank you for taking my call. Mother, I was wondering, how long is the canonization process for someone like Mother Teresa, and the criteria the church sets up, I'm not sure if I heard you say there's 5 years wait and if miracles were attached to that or not.
0: Well, it's a long process. First you're a servant of God, then you're venerable. 50 years passed since, then you're blessed. another 50 years,

canonized. Well, I think if that's okay for somebody we don't know or somebody 3,300 years ago, I think the miracle that Mother Seton was, they dispensed with the miracle. I watch all those nuns writing to me and say, they say, she had two miracles. Okay, okay, she had two miracles. I think it's foolish to wait so long. St. Francis didn't have, he would never canonize. It was the voice of the people who canonized St. Francis. One year, Teresa Littlefleur, whose great anniversary we celebrate this year, I think it was 20, 24 years. I thought, oh, wow, that's a short time. I think it was long. What do you got to have, for goodness sakes? It's evident to all of us that only God could do what Mother Teresa accomplished. It is also evident that only Mother Teresa lent herself to God to be used totally. I hope the voice of the people will cry out to the Rome and the Holy Father. Let us dispense. Let us say, Saint Mother Teresa of Calcutta, pray for us. That's my humble idea. May she pray for us. And may she pray that we too will understand the gospel and love Jesus as she did. God bless you, and I'll see you tomorrow night.

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0: 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The story of Catholicism in the Baltic states is a complex one. Three neighboring countries, each with a different story.
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9: I heard a woman's whisper, this soft, gentle voice, and she said to me, come back, come back. I knew it was Mary, and Jesus and Mary were at my bedside. It felt like heaven had come into my room. Anywhere I went, I was pointed to things that were Christian, and I truly felt like I had been blind, and now I could see. Why would God show me things that are Christian? I am a Muslim, it would make sense if Allah sent Muhammad. I started going to that empty Catholic church, and I would sit in the back pew and I would argue with the crucifix. Every day I would be there and I would tell Jesus, "You're not the Son of God, because there is no Son of God. How could that be?" Hi, my name's Nikki Kingsley, and this is why I became Catholic.
10: The mission of Women of Grace is to transform the world one woman at a time. Women are imbued by God with certain characteristics that are intrinsic to their very nature that is necessary for the world today. Well, the program helps to further the mission because we present a variety of very educated guests as well as individuals who have lived through various circumstances in their life. And so when people share their testimonies of God's interaction in their life, it is the greatest way that we can share hope, that we can invite an individual just by way of our story to enter into a relationship with Jesus Christ. God has given me a very rich and full life. Being a wife, being a mother, being a grandmother is a very important aspect to the work that I do. Jack and I are very intentional about our family life. We're both engaged in the apostolic work of EWTN, so I speak at conferences, I speak at retreats. I love being with the people of God. I am energized by the people of God. Put me in front of a group of people, and I am unleashed for the Lord. It's the only way I can explain it. I just get so into what the Holy Spirit is showing me that this group of people needs to hear. I love meeting the people. I love greeting the people. I love praying with the people. I love embracing the people. I love the people of God because I see God in them. Wow, does it get any better than that?
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2: I'm Veronica Dudo in Washington, D.C. Tonight on EWTN News Nightly, Under the Microscope. Officials are taking a closer look at sanctuary cities and what it could mean for immigrants. Oil slick, a new deal with Venezuela could bring a boost to America's oil reserves, but it's raising some red flags. Staring into the heavens, how a new telescope promises to give us views of space never seen before. 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
2: Thank you for being with us on the Feast of St. Giles, the 7th century abbot and patron saint of the disabled. Our top story tonight, President Donald Trump welcomes the heads of oil and gas retailers and refineries to the White House. Their meeting comes as the Trump administration says it secured a deal to give the U.S. a stake in Venezuela's vast oil reserves. The sit-down also occurs as prices at the pump jump to $4.08 per gallon. White House correspondent Owen Jensen reports. Owen.
4: President Trump has called it the biggest oil deal in world history, involving billions of dollars and billions of barrels of oil. He also promises cheaper gas prices. Just when that might happen remains uncertain. And we're also learning tonight oil giant Chevron will be expanding its operations in Venezuela. The Venezuela oil deal. Key points now released. At stake, 17 oil fields with proven reserves of 65 billion barrels and $100 billion in new oil infrastructure investments. The Trump administration will team up with North American Blue Energy Partners, creating a private company, the second largest operator in Venezuela behind Chevron. The deal gives the Pentagon a 35% ownership stake in the company.
5: It's all coming to the U.S. for refinery. It's all... You know, our plants, our refineries are specifically meant for Venezuelan heavy oil. Heavy oil is a good thing, not a bad thing.
4: As drivers look for relief.
5: Well, I think it's going to be have a tremendous impact. It's going to ultimately, prices are going to come down. Now, will it happen before the election? I can't tell you that.
4: The acting president of Venezuela spoke about the new deal over the weekend.
6: Este acuerdo parte de una premisa muy sencilla.
4: Delcy Rodriguez said Venezuela would retain ownership of its natural resources, while the United States contributes the technology needed to recover and develop those assets. President Trump has been pushing to boost oil production in Venezuela since the capture of then-President Nicolas Maduro. House Minority Leader Hakeem Jeffries addressed the Venezuelan deal.
7: But everything that is done by this administration should be viewed with suspicion. And we've got to follow the money at all times.
4: The U.S. is not the only country with interest in Venezuela's oil. China says its legitimate rights and interests in Venezuela must be protected as part of international law. In just a few weeks, President Trump is scheduled to meet with China's president here at the White House. And President Trump also says one of the things he'll do with that Venezuela oil is fill up the strategic national reserves. At the White House, Owen Jensen, EWTN News Nightly.
2: Let's bring in Gil Guerra, a fellow at the Hudson Institute. Thanks so much for joining us. What does this deal now allow U.S. companies to do in Venezuela that they previously were not able to do before?
8: Thank you very much for having me on. Previously, the relationship between U.S. oil companies and Venezuela was governed by a patchwork of sanctions that the United States placed. There were some oil major companies, such as Chevron, that were allowed to participate in the Venezuelan oil sector. The new regime that we have under Delcy Rodriguez now has the ability to work more closely with the American oil sector. Major Western oil companies are now allowed to do things like fix the oil equipment, invest in the oil sector. But the specific deal that was announced that pertains to 17 fields that the United States now has a stake in, all that is going to one particular oil company, while other oil companies are still able to invest in the sector more broadly.
2: How unusual is this arrangement from an energy market perspective? Is there anything comparable to it historically?
8: There are several facets of it that are not in themselves unusual. So, for example, it is not necessarily unusual for a government to grant concessions in their oil fields towards particular companies. What is unusual in this case is the Pentagon taking a direct stake and taking such an active role, and the American government taking such an active role in this kind of partnership. Much of that has to do with the fact that the United States has a remit to try to develop Venezuela's oil sector. They see that as a very important strategic goal for American policy in Venezuela. And they very much have wanted private companies to go in, but many private companies have been burned before in Venezuela. Their equipment has been expropriated. So understandably, some companies such as Exxon and ConocoPhillips have all been a bit reluctant to get in. So that is part of the reason why the United States is now trying to get involved more directly.
2: President Trump has talked about this deal ultimately benefiting American consumers. Could it affect U.S. gasoline energy prices? And if so, what's the timeline?
8: There's a chance that it could, but it would have to be over a very long term. Every single day, there is about 100 million barrels of oil that is consumed. Adding, say, a few hundred thousand barrels of Venezuelan oil, even in the optimistic scenario where some of those barrels start to become produced in the next 2 or 3 months, would be a drop in the bucket for American consumers. It could have an impact on oil prices for American consumers in the long term, but even the most optimistic estimates think that while we may have some barrels flowing in as few as maybe, say, 4 or 5 months, the overall impact to get actual oil production up and running to where it was in, say, 1998, let alone past that peak, would have to be for at least 10 years.
2: Gil, thanks so much for coming on and breaking it all down for us.
8: Thank you.
2: The violence between the U.S. and Iran is escalating today. On X, CENTCOM posted the latest update writing the U.S. began striking the Islamic Revolutionary Guard Corps following its attacks on commercial shipping. Iran's state TV reported the country has begun firing missiles and drones in response. The White House has announced Army Secretary Dan Driscoll has resigned. While no reason was given, Driscoll is the latest departure of a top military leader in the Trump administration, and that's troubling some lawmakers.
9: It's a simple fact.
10: Expert leaders within the military stepping away, it should raise concerns. And I think that not only is it inappropriate the way that this secretary is leading the department, but also want to echo and re-up my calls for his resignation or firing.
11: I share the same frustration. I mean, I know some good people who got fired for no reason. No reason given, anyway. And the secretary has maybe a constitutional right to do this, but doesn't make it right or morally right. It doesn't make it wise. We've lost service chiefs, joint commanders, like Cyber Command, and it's not been healthy.
2: Representative Bacon was referring to War Department Secretary Pete Hegseth, who reportedly has a tense relationship with Driscoll. It allegedly stemmed from Hegseth's removal of four officers. There won't be a government shutdown at the end of the month. That's because the House passed a short-term funding bill until December 11th, avoiding a pre-election crisis. Republicans and Democrats joined together to pass the CR by a lopsided vote. The temporary measure keeps intact current government funding levels. A lame duck Congress in December will have to decide the next steps. Republicans on a House Judiciary panel put sanctuary city policies under the microscope. Parents whose children were permanently disabled in car accidents with illegal migrants gave emotional testimony. Democrats fired back, saying the Trump administration promised to get rid of the worst, but is removing U.S. citizens. Capitol Hill correspondent Eric Rosales has more on this tense hearing. Eric.
12: Good evening, Veronica. GOP lawmakers used today's testimony to demand immediate legislative action on several bills that would shut down sanctuary city policies and mandate state and local police to cooperate with ICE. Republicans add Democrats' ultimate plan is to allow these illegal migrants into the U.S. by the millions and then allow them to vote.
13: Let in 10 million, create sanctuary jurisdictions, which makes it difficult to apprehend those people when they commit another crime. Don't pay ICE, who does the apprehending. And oh, by the way, these people, we want them to be able to vote in American elections. That is today's Democrat Party.
12: A California father gave emotional testimony about his 6-year-old daughter who was permanently disabled following a hit-and-run crash involving an undocumented migrant.
14: My daughter doesn't deserve this. She didn't ask for any of this. The people that jumped the fence did, though. They knew exactly what they were doing. They still chose to move forward in that direction. And every day something's happening to somebody. And it is your guys' fault. I hold each and every one of you responsible for it. And I always will.
12: Committee Democrats push back sharply. They argue that forcing local police to act as federal immigration agents breaks the bond of trust between communities and neighborhood officers.
15: Masked paramilitary squads bloated with tens of billions of dollars in tax money are attacking and killing ordinary people. American citizens, lawful permanent residents, and undocumented people who have no criminal records and no arrests.
12: A Maryland sheriff whose county has sanctuary protections told of firsthand dangers posed to officers and the community.
16: It's time to put the safety of the American people ahead of partisan politics. Permanently secure our border, outlaw sanctuary policies, and let local law enforcement do the job we were sworn to do.
12: The Catholic Church views the humane treatment of migrants as a moral obligation, supporting the principles behind sanctuary policies while recognizing the right of a country to maintain its borders and advocating for a meaningful reform of immigration laws and procedures. So what's next? The House Judiciary Committee is expected to advance the Shutdown Sanctuary Policies Act and hope to have a vote on the full House floor in the coming weeks. But with legal challenges already piling up in federal courts over funding cuts, it's clear the war between Washington and local sanctuary cities is far from over. At the Capitol, Eric Rosales, EWTN News Nightly.
2: Joining me now to unpack this is Todd Benson, a senior research fellow with the Border Security and Immigration Center at the Heritage Foundation. Welcome to the show.
17: Great to be here. Thank you.
2: What impact have sanctuary city policies had on local communities, especially when it comes to crime? What does the statistical evidence tell us?
17: Well, keep in mind that most cities and states don't track crime at all by immigrant or legal status. So we don't really know for sure what happens, within that community. But what we do know from plenty of anecdotal evidence is that in sanctuary cities, their policies seem to attract criminal aliens because of the no bail policies, district attorneys that refuse to prosecute crimes below a certain level, and also, most importantly, the fact that they don't turn them over to ICE. Their official policies. So they release a lot of criminal aliens back into the community where they recommit.
2: How should communities balance legitimate concerns about public safety and immigration enforcement with compassion for individuals who are truly in need?
17: Well, it really depends on what you mean by in need, because the vast majority of illegal immigrants that come into the country are here claiming asylum or that they need some sort of humanitarian protection, that they're asylum seekers. But we know that, 90%+ of all asylum seekers are declined because they don't merit asylum based on, persecution, that they're having government persecution problem. So if that's the metric, I would argue that there really is no need to worry too much about sending people back to, persecution situations. Most judges, once they hear the evidence, decline them on grounds that they deserve asylum based on persecution.
2: We'll continue to follow the story. Todd, thanks so much for coming on.
17: Thank you.
2: Voters in the state of Massachusetts headed to the polls for a primary election featuring a closely watched U.S. Senate contest between Democratic incumbent Senator Ed Markey and U.S. Representative Seth Moulton. Markey says he's fighting for left-wing ideals, which include some successes and some that he hasn't passed while in office. Moulton, a decorated Marine and six-term congressman, has staked his campaign on generational change. Voters will also decide competitive Democratic primaries in the 6th and 8th congressional district, as well as races for the state governor and district attorney. Rescue teams are searching for scores of people still missing after last week's catastrophic flooding in Nepal and China. The combined death toll has now exceeded 1,000 people. There is no one left here now for us. There is nothing here anymore. We are leaving for our own safety. We are going to stay in Kathmandu, where my children live. As police bury dozens of bodies in multiple trenches, Nepal's disaster agency reported 583 foreigners are among people still missing. China says it is looking for over 200 foreigners with whom contact has not yet been established. The scale of the disaster is hampering rescue efforts in both countries, with landslides and widespread damage cutting off remote areas. Turning now to the Ukrainian capital, where authorities say Russia launched another aerial attack aimed at menacing civilians. The strikes began Monday evening and continued into Tuesday.
18: We are simply scared. There was ballistics that night, Zircon missiles, 20 missiles, or however many of them it was. We slept in the corridor at night, almost did not sleep. Children, I understand that tomorrow we have to go to school, and we can't even sleep properly. I mean, we live in such stress. We are scared. We don't know what to do. But it is what it is. We have to go to work, go to school. We continue to live life, but we are very scared. We are very worried about all this, how Ukraine will cope with it.
2: Russia bombarded Kyiv more than 12 hours, killing at least a dozen people. Today marks the sixth straight day of heavy Russian attacks on the city, just as millions of Ukrainian schoolchildren return to classes for their fifth school year since the invasion. We have a lot more still to come on EWTN News Nightly, Making History. We'll tell you why today's spacewalk outside the International Space Station is special, and why scientists are over the moon about NASA's new telescope. That story is ahead.
3: He is beloved by all for giving his life in a time of war. Father Vincent Capodanno is remembered as a brave hero who ministered to our servicemen and women. Now, in honor of Father Vincent, the Most Reverend Timothy Broglio, Archbishop for the Military Services, will celebrate Holy Mass at the Basilica of the National Shrine of the Immaculate Conception in Washington, D.C. That's the Mass for the Servant of God, Father Vincent Capodanno, Thursday at 6:30 p.m. Eastern on EWTN.
12: Journey to see the very last home of the Virgin Mary. Christians were seen not just as odd, but as a threat. I finally made it nearly 200 feet underground in what was once a hidden, rock-hewn, cross-shaped church. So a 4th century Catholic bishop from right here in Myra became the world's most cherished and recognizable gift giver. The bishops knew a council was needed, but it was Constantine who called them here to Nicaea. The mission was risky, yet for those willing to listen, it carried the power of life.
2: Two astronauts stepped out of the International Space Station in an all-female spacewalk. Their mission was to replace a retroflector. That's the device that aligns modules when they arrive at the space station. They conducted additional maintenance, with the mission lasting about 6.5 hours. This was the sixth all-female spacewalk in space history. From a walk in space to sailing through the stars, as NASA's new telescope heads to its destination a million miles away, it's already making some initial moves. The Nancy Grace Roman Space Telescope powered on its planet imager and deployed a visor-like sunshade. Scientists call the observatory a discovery machine. Over the next 5 years, it could help astronomers spot previously unseen parts of our universe. Joining me now is Dr. Michelle Francel, professor of chemistry at Bryn Mawr College and an adjunct scholar at the Vatican Observatory. Welcome back to the show. This is such an interesting new launch.
19: Thank you for having me. Yeah, it's really exciting, some of the things that that new telescope can do.
2: NASA says the Roman Space Telescope could transform our understanding of dark matter, dark energy, and the origins of the universe. What are the biggest mysteries you hope Roman will finally help us answer?
19: Well, the big mystery is, why is the universe expanding, and why is that expansion accelerating? Why is it getting faster and faster? And we think this might have something to do with dark energy, but we're not actually sure what dark energy is, or even if it really exists. So this is a big mystery.
2: Roman will also survey enormous portions of the sky while also looking deeply into cosmic history. How could these images change our understanding of where we fit in the vast universe?
19: So the ability to see this vast spread of things gives us access to something called standard candles, which are supernova that astronomers use to sort of clock what's going on in terms of distance and age. And what we'd like to do is be able to take the models we're making of how the universe works and match them up against data as a function of time.
2: The telescope is named for Nancy Grace Roman, often called the mother of Hubble. Why is it significant that NASA is honoring a woman whose vision helped pave the way for some of the greatest discoveries in modern astronomy?
19: Well, I mean, I think it's really important to acknowledge the people who do the scientific work. I mean, science is not sort of an automatic thing. It's something that real people do. And Nancy Roman was a real pioneer. She was a pioneer as a woman in astronomy, but she pushed to get that Hubble telescope up there and working. And that's given us access to all sorts of things.
2: From a Catholic perspective, there is this idea that studying creation can lead us to a greater appreciation of the Creator. Do you think missions like Roman can deepen our sense of wonder about the universe and perhaps even our place within God's creation?
19: I certainly hope so. I mean, for me, it gives me the sense of immensity. How big is the universe, and how big is God, who then could create and encompass this universe? So there's this sense of immense awe and immensity that I get out of it. Also, there's this idea, for me at least, that science is a long, loving look at the real, which is also a definition of contemplative prayer. So to do science is really to contemplate the work of the Creator, and that for me, you know, leads inevitably to God.
2: Dr. Michelle Frantzel, thank you so much.
19: Thank you so much for having me.
2: Up next on EWTN News Nightly, in the Pope's honor, a look behind the new award named after the Holy Father.
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23: You in your wizard attire, me in my Protestant biz casual, talking though about something that is not a Catholic Protestant issue, it's a human issue.
24: We need to know who we are, or we're very easily drawn in different directions, or like our identity is very easily kind of perverted without our even recognizing it.
23: How do I live out an identity when I can't make money, I can't find a job, I'm not in a relationship? Is that why this just matters so much?
24: I think that a lot of people identify with the way in which their life cashes out. And what ends up happening is that I come to an appreciation of who I am by setting myself against other people.
23: I just rested in the fact that I am loved and intentionally made for a purpose. Is that enough?
24: In my understanding, it's 100% God and it's 100% us.
25: Ass majors out there, we already love this.
24: Exactly.
23: That's the born-again identity.
24: Bingo.
2: September 1st marks the World Day of Prayer for the Care of Creation. It was established by the Ecumenical Patriarch in 1989. The Catholic Church formally embraced it in 2015 under Pope Francis following the publication of his encyclical Laudato Si. This year, it takes on an added significance. In October, Castel Gandolfo will host the inaugural Villanova Sustainability Medal Ceremony. EWTN News' Paula Flynn has the story.
0: This is Villanova University, the place where Pope Leo XIV graduated with a degree in mathematics in 1977. Now, as a pontiff, his university wants to honor his commitment to the care for creation with a new award, the Sustainability Medal. Meeting today's needs without putting tomorrow's resources at risk. That is the mission behind Villanova University's new medal.
1: This is a new international honor that Villanova has established, you know, to recognize leaders across different segments of sustainability who have, you know, contributed immensely in promoting response to the cry of the poor and also response to the cry of the earth. And our contribution might be bringing in the concept of integral ecology, which is very much known within Catholic circle and not very much known within corporate life.
0: Villanova University, located in Pennsylvania, is home to more than 10,000 students. Its chief sustainability officer, Father John Abubakar, explains why social justice, care for vulnerable communities, and responsible stewardship of economic and natural resources all go hand in hand.
4: So this is the first time that this medal is going to be awarded. How do you select each candidate?
1: We have actually two committees, you know, a nomination committee and a selection committee. You know, they will look at different aspects from leadership, contribution, you know, impact. We need to be asking the deeper question. The profits being made, how is that benefiting, you know, the poor and the marginalized? What's the impact across board, especially when you think about people from the global south? So we, our big concern is, you know, to combine both the ethical dimension of profitability, the money we make, and then also, you know, the innovative or technical side of them.
4: And when we talk about the care of our common home, usually the consequences of not taking care of it impact those most in need.
1: Basically, when you look at the impact that people who are least emitters in terms of emitting, you know, are polluting the environment are most impacted. And by that, I mean, for instance, energy consumption is low in Nigeria compared to, say, any developed country, you know, in the global north. And so, but the impact when you have flooding, you know, when you have even heat wave, you know, most of these countries are ill-equipped to deal with a lot of these challenges. So they are most impacted. So in the light of climate justice, and I think Pope Leo also emphasized that during his African trip, you know, to say corporations should be much more concerned about seeing how they can help reduce the impact of, you know, the of climate change on the most vulnerable, which happen to be in the global south.
0: For centuries, the 135-acre papal villas at Castel Gandolfo served as the Pope's summer retreat. Now, the historic grounds will host Villanova's International Sustainability Conference, where Pope Leo XIV will present the medal on October the 13th to its first recipient. It will be a particularly meaningful moment for Father Abubakar, who first met the future Pope during his time in Rome as prior general of the Augustinians.
1: He's a very simple, humble man, and he has remained so. So that was my first impression when I was in Rome. He was the prior general, we say, you know, even from the title you can see it's high sounding. It sounds very important. And then when I saw him, he looked very humble. And during my stay, I was there as we call it padre studenti in Italian, like a student priest. But I was able to build a relationship with him as a student priest.
4: What do you think Catholics all over the world should do to join Pope Leo in this effort for the care of creation?
1: So basically, that's the idea around establishing the medal, to serve as a source of encouragement, you know, to Catholics across the world. We understand the power of the Vatican, how, I mean, you are talking about 1.3, 1.4 billion Catholics globally. So when the Pope is interested in something, the ripple effect is likely to be powerful.
0: In Pennsylvania, Paola Flynn, EWTN News Nightly.
2: We thank you for watching tonight. 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I'm Veronica Dudo. Good night and God bless.
5: Holy reminder of the week is the Chaplet of the Seven Sorrows of Mary. 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
9: The sorrowful mysteries concentrate our minds on the events of the Passion and Death of Jesus Christ. Whenever good comes into contact with evil, there is suffering. And when the greatest of all goods comes into contact with evil, we must expect great suffering. The Virgin Mary represents, more than anyone else, the human race in its active and devout participation in the suffering and death of Jesus. St. Paul calls us to fill up in our own lives those things that may be added to the sufferings of Christ. His sufferings are complete and fulfill all the needs of our salvation. And yet he calls us to take up our cross, to suffer along with him. In the five sorrowful mysteries, we consider well how our Blessed Lady participated in those sufferings and invites us in our own life in this world to do the same.

0: Father, and of the Son, and of the Holy Spirit. Amen. I believe in God, the Father Almighty, creator of heaven and earth, and in Jesus Christ, his only Son, our Lord, who was conceived by the Holy Spirit, born of the Virgin Mary, suffered under Pontius Pilate, was crucified, died, and was buried. He descended into hell. The third day he rose again from the dead, and he ascended into heaven, and is seated at the right hand of God, the Father Almighty, from whence he shall come to judge the living and the dead.
1: I believe in the Holy Spirit, the Holy Catholic Church, the communion of saints, the forgiveness of sins, the resurrection of the body, and life everlasting. Amen.
0: Our Father, who art in heaven, hallowed be thy name. Thy kingdom come, thy will be done, on earth as it is in heaven.
1: Give us this day our daily bread, and forgive us our trespasses, as we forgive those who trespass against us. And lead us not into temptation, but deliver us from evil. Amen.
0: Let us offer the next three Aves, that we will have an increase of faith, hope, and love. Hail Mary, full of grace, the Lord is with thee. Blessed art thou amongst women, and blessed is the fruit of thy womb, Jesus.
1: Holy Mary, Mother of God, pray for us sinners, now and at the hour of our death. Amen.
0: Hail Mary, full of grace, the Lord is with thee. Blessed art thou amongst women, and blessed is the fruit of thy womb, Jesus.
1: Holy Mary, Mother of God, pray for us sinners, now and at the hour of our death. Amen.
0: Hail Mary, full of grace, the Lord is with thee. Blessed art thou amongst women, and blessed is the fruit of thy womb, Jesus.
1: Holy Mary, Mother of God, pray for us sinners, now and at the hour of our death. Amen.
0: Glory be to the Father, and to the Son, and to the Holy Spirit.
1: As it was in the beginning, is now, and ever shall be, world without end. Amen.

0: The first sorrowful mystery, the agony in the garden. Let us pray in these five mysteries, these mysteries of sorrow, for those whose own lives mirror the passion of Christ. And let us pray in this first sorrowful mystery that we ourselves will not walk away from suffering. Our Father, who art in heaven, hallowed be thy name. Thy kingdom come, thy will be done, on earth as it is in heaven.
1: Give us this day our daily bread, and forgive us our trespasses, as we forgive those who trespass against us. And lead us not into temptation, but deliver us from evil. Amen.
0: Hail Mary, full of grace, the Lord is with thee. Blessed art thou amongst women, and blessed is the fruit of thy womb, Jesus.
1: Holy Mary, Mother of God, pray for us sinners, now and at the hour of our death. Amen.
0: Hail Mary, full of grace, the Lord is with thee. Blessed art thou amongst women, and blessed is the fruit of thy womb, Jesus.
1: Holy Mary, Mother of God, pray for us sinners, now and at the hour of our death. Amen.
0: Hail Mary, full of grace, the Lord is with thee. Blessed art thou amongst women, and blessed is the fruit of thy womb, Jesus.
1: Holy Mary, Mother of God, pray for us sinners, now and at the hour of our death. Amen.
0: Hail Mary, full of grace, the Lord is with thee. Blessed art thou amongst women, and blessed is the fruit of thy womb, Jesus.
1: Holy Mary, Mother of God, pray for us sinners, now and at the hour of our death. Amen.
0: Hail Mary, full of grace, the Lord is with thee. Blessed art thou amongst women, and blessed is the fruit of thy womb, Jesus.
1: Holy Mary, Mother of God, pray for us sinners, now and at the hour of our death. Amen.
0: Hail Mary, full of grace, the Lord is with thee. Blessed art thou amongst women, and blessed is the fruit of thy womb, Jesus.
1: Holy Mary, Mother of God, pray for us sinners, now and at the hour of our death. Amen.
0: Hail Mary, full of grace, the Lord is with thee. Blessed art thou amongst women, and blessed is the fruit of thy womb, Jesus.
1: Holy Mary, Mother of God, pray for us sinners, now and at the hour of our death. Amen.
0: Hail Mary, full of grace, the Lord is with thee. Blessed art thou amongst women, and blessed is the fruit of thy womb, Jesus.
1: Holy Mary, Mother of God, pray for us sinners, now and at the hour of our death. Amen.
0: Hail Mary, full of grace, the Lord is with thee. Blessed art thou amongst women, and blessed is the fruit of thy womb, Jesus.
1: Holy Mary, Mother of God, pray for us sinners, now and at the hour of our death. Amen.
0: Hail Mary, full of grace, the Lord is with thee. Blessed art thou amongst women, and blessed is the fruit of thy womb, Jesus.
1: Holy Mary, Mother of God, pray for us sinners, now and at the hour of our death. Amen.
0: Glory be to the Father, and to the Son, and to the Holy Spirit.
1: As it was in the beginning, is now, and ever shall be, world without end. Amen.
2: O my Jesus, forgive us our sins, save us from the fires of hell, bring all souls to heaven, especially those in most need of thy mercy.
0: The second sorrowful mystery, the scourging at the pillar. Let us pray in this mystery that we will accept and grow with our own sufferings, that we will be prepared by grace for them. Our Father, who art in heaven, hallowed be thy name. Thy kingdom come, thy will be done, on earth as it is in heaven.
1: Give us this day our daily bread, and forgive us our trespasses, as we forgive those who trespass against us. And lead us not into temptation, but deliver us from evil. Amen.
0: Hail Mary, full of grace, the Lord is with thee. Blessed art thou amongst women, and blessed is the fruit of thy womb, Jesus.
1: Holy Mary, Mother of God, pray for us sinners, now and at the hour of our death. Amen.
0: Hail Mary, full of grace, The Lord is with thee. Blessed art thou amongst women, and blessed is the fruit of thy womb, Jesus.
1: Holy Mary, Mother of God, pray for us sinners, now and at the hour of our death. Amen.
0: Hail Mary, full of grace, the Lord is with thee. Blessed art thou amongst women, and blessed is the fruit of thy womb, Jesus.
1: Holy Mary, Mother of God, pray for us sinners, now and at the hour of our death. Amen.
0: Hail Mary, full of grace, the Lord is with thee. Blessed art thou amongst women, and blessed is the fruit of thy womb, Jesus.
1: Holy Mary, Mother of God, pray for us sinners, now and at the hour of our death. Amen.
0: Hail Mary, full of grace, the Lord is with thee. Blessed art thou amongst women, and blessed is the fruit of thy womb, Jesus.
1: Holy Mary, Mother of God, pray for us sinners, now and at the hour of our death. Amen.
0: Hail Mary, full of grace, the Lord is with thee. Blessed art thou amongst women, and blessed is the fruit of thy womb, Jesus.
1: Holy Mary, Mother of God, pray for us sinners, now and at the hour of our death. Amen.
0: Hail Mary, full of grace, the Lord is with thee. Blessed art thou amongst women, and blessed is the fruit of thy womb, Jesus.
1: Holy Mary, Mother of God, pray for us sinners, now and at the hour of our death. Amen.
0: Hail Mary, full of grace, the Lord is with thee. Blessed art thou amongst women, and blessed is the fruit of thy womb, Jesus.
1: Holy Mary, Mother of God, pray for us sinners, now and at the hour of our death. Amen.
0: Hail Mary, full of grace, the Lord is with thee. Blessed art thou amongst women, and blessed is the fruit of thy womb, Jesus.
1: Holy Mary, Mother of God, pray for us sinners, now and at the hour of our death. Amen.
0: Hail Mary, full of grace, the Lord is with thee. Blessed art thou amongst women, and blessed is the fruit of thy womb, Jesus.
1: Holy Mary, Mother of God, pray for us sinners, now and at the hour of our death. Amen.
0: Glory be to the Father, and to the Son, and to the Holy Spirit.
1: As it was in the beginning, is now, and ever shall be, world without end. Amen.
0: O my Jesus.

0: and blessed is the fruit of thy womb, Jesus.
1: Holy Mary, Mother of God, pray for us sinners, now and at the hour of our death. Amen.
0: Hail Mary, full of grace, the Lord is with thee. Blessed art thou amongst women, and blessed is the fruit of thy womb, Jesus.
1: Holy Mary, Mother of God, pray for us sinners, now and at the hour of our death. Amen.
0: Hail Mary, full of grace, the Lord is with thee. Blessed art thou amongst women, and blessed is the fruit of thy womb, Jesus.
1: Holy Mary, Mother of God, pray for us sinners, now and at the hour of our death. Amen.
0: Hail Mary, full of grace, the Lord is with thee. Blessed art thou amongst women, and blessed is the fruit of thy womb, Jesus.
1: Holy Mary, Mother of God, pray for us sinners, now and at the hour of our death. Amen.
0: Hail Mary, full of grace, the Lord is with thee. Blessed art thou amongst women, and blessed is the fruit of thy womb, Jesus.
1: Holy Mary, Mother of God, pray for us sinners, now and at the hour of our death. Amen.
0: Hail Mary, full of grace, the Lord is with thee. Blessed art thou amongst women, and blessed is the fruit of thy womb, Jesus.
1: Holy Mary, Mother of God, pray for us sinners, now and at the hour of our death. Amen.
0: Hail Mary, full of grace, the Lord is with thee. Blessed art thou amongst women, and blessed is the fruit of thy womb, Jesus.
1: Holy Mary, Mother of God, pray for us sinners, now and at the hour of our death. Amen.
0: Hail Mary, full of grace, the Lord is with thee. Blessed art thou amongst women, and blessed is the fruit of thy womb, Jesus.
1: Holy Mary, Mother of God, pray for us sinners, now and at the hour of our death. Amen.
0: Hail Mary, full of grace, the Lord is with thee. Blessed art thou amongst women, and blessed is the fruit of thy womb, Jesus.
1: Holy Mary, Mother of God, pray for us sinners, now and at the hour of our death. Amen.
0: Hail Mary, full of grace, the Lord is with thee. Blessed art thou amongst women, and blessed is the fruit of thy womb, Jesus.
1: Holy Mary, Mother of God, pray for us sinners, now and at the hour of our death. Amen.
0: Glory be to the Father, and to the Son, and to the Holy Spirit.
1: As it was in the beginning, is now, and ever shall be, world without end. Amen.
0: O my Jesus, forgive us our sins. Save us from the fires of hell. Bring all souls to heaven, especially those in most need of thy mercy. The fourth sorrowful mystery, the carrying of the cross. Our Father, who art in heaven, hallowed be thy name. Thy kingdom come, thy will be done, on earth as it is in heaven.
1: Give us this day our daily bread, and forgive us our trespasses, as we forgive those who trespass against us. And lead us not into temptation, but deliver us from evil. Amen.
0: Hail Mary, full of grace, the Lord is with thee. Blessed art thou amongst women, and blessed is the fruit of thy womb, Jesus.
1: Holy Mary, Mother of God, pray for us sinners, now and at the hour of our death. Amen.
0: Hail Mary, full of grace, the Lord is with thee. Blessed art thou amongst women, and blessed is the fruit of thy womb, Jesus.
1: Holy Mary, Mother of God, pray for us sinners, now and at the hour of our death. Amen.
0: Hail Mary, full of grace, the Lord is with thee. Blessed art thou amongst women, and blessed is the fruit of thy womb, Jesus.
1: Holy Mary, Mother of God, pray for us sinners, now and at the hour of our death. Amen.
0: Hail Mary, full of grace, the Lord is with thee. Blessed art thou amongst women, and blessed is the fruit of thy womb, Jesus.
1: Holy Mary, Mother of God, pray for us sinners, now and at the hour of our death. Amen.
0: Hail Mary, full of grace, the Lord is with thee. Blessed art thou amongst women, and blessed is the fruit of thy womb, Jesus.
1: Holy Mary, Mother of God, pray for us sinners, now and at the hour of our death. Amen.
0: Hail Mary, full of grace, the Lord is with thee. Blessed art thou amongst women, and blessed is the fruit of thy womb, Jesus.
1: Holy Mary, Mother of God,

0: at the hour of our death. Amen.
1: Hail Mary, full of grace, the Lord is with thee. Blessed art thou amongst women, and blessed is the fruit of thy womb, Jesus.
0: Holy Mary, Mother of God, pray for us sinners, now and at the hour of our death. Amen.
1: Hail Mary, full of grace, the Lord is with thee. Blessed art thou amongst women, and blessed is the fruit of thy womb, Jesus.
0: Holy Mary, Mother of God, pray for us sinners, now and at the hour of our death. Amen.
1: Hail Mary, full of grace, the Lord is with thee. Blessed art thou amongst women, and blessed is the fruit of thy womb, Jesus.
0: Holy Mary, Mother of God, pray for us sinners, now and at the hour of our death. Amen.
1: Hail Mary, full of grace, the Lord is with thee. Blessed art thou amongst women, and blessed is the fruit of thy womb, Jesus.
0: Holy Mary, Mother of God, pray for us sinners, now and at the hour of our death. Amen.
1: Glory be to the Father, and to the Son, and to the Holy Spirit.
0: As it was in the beginning, is now, and ever shall be, world without end. Amen.
1: O my Jesus, forgive us our sins. Save us from the fires of hell.
0: Bring all souls to heaven, especially those in most need of thy mercy.
1: The fifth sorrowful mystery, the crucifixion and death of Jesus on the cross. Scripture tells us that Mary stood beneath the cross, that she heard the cry of agony, "Why have you forsaken me?" That she heard her beloved son commend her to the care of John, and him to her. In our own sufferings in life, let us not become bitter or locked in our own grief. Let us be open to others to share their grief, as Mary did. Let's not run away. Let's not ask why, a question that no one can answer. Rather, let us ask the question, what must I do to follow Jesus in fulfilling the will of God? Our Father, who art in heaven, hallowed be thy name. Thy kingdom come, thy will be done, on earth as it is in heaven.
0: Give us this day our daily bread, and forgive us our trespasses, as we forgive those who trespass against us. And lead us not into temptation, but deliver us from evil. Amen.
1: Hail Mary, full of grace, the Lord is with thee. Blessed art thou amongst women, and blessed is the fruit of thy womb, Jesus.
0: Holy Mary, Mother of God, pray for us sinners, now and at the hour of our death. Amen.
1: Hail Mary, full of grace, the Lord is with thee. Blessed art thou amongst women, and blessed is the fruit of thy womb, Jesus.
0: Holy Mary, Mother of God, pray for us sinners, now and at the hour of our death. Amen.
1: Hail Mary, full of grace, the Lord is with thee. Blessed art thou amongst women, and blessed is the fruit of thy womb, Jesus.
0: Holy Mary, Mother of God, pray for us sinners, now and at the hour of our death. Amen.
1: Hail Mary, full of grace, the Lord is with thee. Blessed art thou amongst women, and blessed is the fruit of thy womb, Jesus.
0: Holy Mary, Mother of God, pray for us sinners, now and at the hour of our death. Amen.
1: Hail Mary, full of grace, the Lord is with thee. Blessed art thou amongst women, and blessed is the fruit of thy womb, Jesus.
0: Holy Mary, Mother of God, pray for us sinners, now and at the hour of our death. Amen.
1: Hail Mary, full of grace, the Lord is with thee. Blessed art thou amongst women, and blessed is the fruit of thy womb, Jesus.
0: Holy Mary, Mother of God, pray for us sinners, now and at the hour of our death. Amen.
1: Hail Mary, full of grace, the Lord is with thee. Blessed art thou amongst women, and blessed is the fruit of thy womb, Jesus.
0: Holy Mary, Mother of God, Pray for us sinners, now and at the hour of our death. Amen.
1: Hail Mary, full of grace, the Lord is with thee. Blessed art thou amongst women, and blessed is the fruit of thy womb, Jesus.
0: Holy Mary, Mother of God, pray for us sinners, now and at the hour of our death. Amen.
1: Hail Mary, full of grace, the Lord is with thee. Blessed art thou amongst women, and blessed is the fruit of thy womb, Jesus.
0: Holy Mary, Mother of God, pray for us sinners, now and at the hour of our death. Amen.
1: Hail Mary, full of grace, the Lord is with thee. Blessed art thou amongst women, and blessed is the fruit of thy womb, Jesus.
0: Holy Mary, Mother of God, pray for us sinners, now and at the hour of our death. Amen.
1: Glory be to the Father, and to the Son, and to the Holy Spirit.
0: As it was in the beginning, is now, and ever shall be, world without end. Amen.
1: O my Jesus, forgive us our sins, save us from the fires of hell,
0: bring all souls to heaven, especially those in most need of thy mercy.
1: Hail, Holy Queen, Mother of Mercy, our life, our sweetness, and our hope. To thee do we cry, poor banished children of Eve. To thee do we send up our sighs, mourning and weeping in this valley of tears. Turn then, most gracious Advocate, thine eyes of mercy toward us, and after this our exile, show unto us the blessed fruit of thy womb, Jesus. O clement, O loving, O sweet Virgin Mary, pray for us, O Holy Mother of God,
0: that we may be made worthy of the promises of Christ.
1: Let us pray. O God, whose only begotten Son, by his life, death, and resurrection, has purchased for us the rewards of eternal life, grant, we beseech thee, that meditating on these mysteries of the most holy rosary of the Blessed Virgin Mary, we may imitate what they contain and obtain what they promise, through the same Christ our Lord. May the divine assistance remain always with us, and may the souls of the faithful departed, through the mercy of God, rest in peace. Amen. May the Holy Virgin bless you with her loving child, this day and forever. In the name of the Father, and of the Son, and of the Holy Spirit. Amen.
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14: 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Today, we'll hear from Jeremiah, a message of hope for the restoration of Israel. Father Mike also discusses the roots of one of the earliest beliefs of Christians, the resurrection of the dead.
4: Hi, my name is Father Mike Schmitz, and you're listening to The Bible in a Year, where we encounter God's voice and live life through the lens of Scripture. Using the Great Adventure Bible timeline, we'll read all the way from Genesis to Revelation, discovering how the story of salvation unfolds and how we fit into that story today. The Great Adventure Bible timeline was developed by Jeff Cavins and is provided by Ascension, who produced and funded this program. It is day 244. We're halfway through. Jeremiah has 52 chapters. And we're on chapter 30 today, so, I mean, I'm not the best at math, but we're close. As well as, we have 2 days, today and tomorrow, left of Daniel. We have Daniel 12 and 13 today, and then just one chapter of Daniel tomorrow, Daniel 14. So that is good news, and that's great. And, you guys have to tell you, today, once again, like yesterday, the readings, phenomenal. They're incredible. So let's get started. This is day 244. We're reading Jeremiah 30, Daniel 12 and 13, Proverbs 16, verses 17 through 20. The book of the prophet Jeremiah, chapter 30, Hope for the Restoration of Israel. The word that came to Jeremiah from the Lord. Thus says the Lord, the God of Israel, write in a book all the words that I have spoken to you. For behold, days are coming, says the Lord, when I will restore the fortunes of my people, Israel and Judah, says the Lord, and I will bring them back to the land which I gave to their fathers, and they shall take possession of it. These are the words which the Lord spoke concerning Israel and Judah. Thus says the Lord, we have heard a cry of panic, of terror, and no peace. Ask now and see, can a man bear a child? Why then do I see every man with his hands on his loins like a woman in labor? Why is every face turned pale? Alas, the day is so great, there is none like it. It is a time of distress for Jacob, yet he shall be saved out of it. And it shall come to pass in that day, says the Lord of hosts, that I will break the yoke from off their neck. And I will burst their bonds, and strangers shall no more make servants of them. But they shall serve the Lord their God, and David their king, whom I will raise up for them. Then fear not, O Jacob, my servant, says the Lord, nor be dismayed, O Israel. For behold, I will save you from afar, and your offspring from the land of their captivity. Jacob shall return, and have quiet and ease, and none shall make him afraid. For I am with you, to save you, says the Lord. I will make a full end of all the nations among whom I scattered you, but of you I will not make a full end. I will chasten you in just measure, and I will by no means leave you unpunished. For thus says the Lord, your hurt is incurable, and your wound is grievous. There is none to uphold your cause, no medicine for your wound, no healing for you. All your lovers have forgotten you. They care nothing for you. For I have dealt you the blow of an enemy, the punishment of a merciless foe, because your guilt is great, because your sins are flagrant. Why do you cry over your hurt? Your pain is incurable. Because your guilt is great, because your sins are flagrant, I have done these things to you. Therefore, all who devour you shall be devoured, and all your foes, every one of them, shall go into captivity. Those who despoil you shall become a spoil, and all who prey on you I will make a prey.
15: for I will restore health to you, and your wounds I will heal, says the Lord, because they have called you an outcast. It is Zion, for whom no one cares. Thus says the Lord, behold, I will restore the fortunes of the tents of Jacob, and have compassion on his dwellings. A city shall be rebuilt upon its mound, and the palace shall stand where it used to be. Out of them shall come songs of thanksgiving, and the voices of those who make merry. I will multiply them, and they shall not be few. I will make them honored, and they shall not be small. Their children shall be as they were of old, and their congregation shall be established before me. And I will punish all who oppress them. Their prince shall be one of themselves. Their ruler shall come forth from their midst. I will make him draw near, and he shall approach me. For who would dare of himself to approach me, says the Lord? And you shall be my people, and I will be your God. Behold, the storm of the Lord. Wrath has gone forth, a whirling tempest. It will burst upon the head of the wicked. The fierce anger of the Lord will not turn back until he has executed and accomplished the intents of his mind. In the latter days, you will understand this. The Book of Daniel, Chapter 12, The Resurrection of the Dead. At that time shall arise Michael, the great prince who has charge of your people. And there shall be a time of trouble such as never has been since there was a nation till that time. But at that time your people shall be delivered, every one whose name shall be found written in the book. And many of those who sleep in the dust of the earth shall awake, some to everlasting life, and some to shame and everlasting contempt. And those who are wise shall shine like the brightness of the firmament, and those who turn many to righteousness like the stars forever and ever. But you, Daniel, shut up the words and seal the book until the time of the end. Many shall run back and forth, and knowledge shall increase. Then I, Daniel, looked, and behold, two others stood, one on this bank of the stream and one on that bank of the stream. And I said to the man clothed in linen, who was above the waters of the stream, how long shall it be till the end of these wonders? The man clothed in linen, who was above the waters of the stream, raised his right hand and his left hand toward heaven. And I heard him swear by him who lives forever that it would be for a time, two times, and half a time. And that when the shattering of the power of the holy people comes to an end, all these things would be accomplished. I heard, but I did not understand. Then I said, O my Lord, what shall be the issue of these things? He said, go your way, Daniel, for the words are shut up and sealed until the time of the end. Many shall purify themselves and make themselves white and be refined. But the wicked shall do wickedly, and none of the wicked shall understand. But those who are wise shall understand. And from the time that the continual burnt offering is taken away and the abomination that makes desolate is set up, there shall be 1,290 days. Blessed is he who waits and comes to the 1,335 days. But go your way till the end, and you shall rest, and shall stand in your allotted place at the end of days. Chapter 13. Two Elders Lust for Susanna. There was a man living in Babylon whose name was Joachim, and he took a wife named Susanna, the daughter of Hilkiah, a very beautiful woman and one who feared the Lord. Her parents were righteous and had taught their daughter according to the law of Moses. Joachim was very rich and had a spacious garden adjoining his house, and the Jews used to come to him because he was the most honored of them all. In that year, two elders from the people were appointed as judges. Concerning them, the Lord had said, iniquity came forth from Babylon, from elders who were judges, who were supposed to govern the people. These men were frequently at Joachim's house, and all who had suits at law came to them. When the people departed at noon, Susanna would go into her husband's garden to walk. The two elders used to see her every day going in and walking about, and they began to desire her. And they perverted their minds and turned away their eyes from looking to heaven or remembering righteous judgments. Both were overwhelmed with passion for her, but they did not tell each other of their distress, for they were ashamed to disclose their lustful desire to possess her. And they watched eagerly day after day to see her. They said to each other, let us go home, for it is mealtime. And when they went out, they parted from each other, but turning back, they met again, and when each pressed the other for the reason, they confessed their lust. And then together, they arranged for a time when they could find her alone. The elders attempt to seduce Susanna. Once while they were watching for an opportune day, she went in as before with only two maids and wished to bathe in the garden, for it was very hot. and no one was there except the two elders who had hid themselves and were watching her. She said to her maids, "Bring me oil and ointments, and shut the garden doors so that I may bathe." They did as she said, shut the garden doors, and went out by the side doors to bring what they had been commanded, and they did not see the elders because they were hidden. When the maids had gone out, the two elders rose and ran to her and said, "Look, the garden doors are shut, no one sees us, and we are in love with you. So give your consent and lie with us. If you refuse, we will testify against you that a young man was with you, and this was why you sent your maids away." Susanna sighed deeply and said, "I am hemmed in on every side, for if I do this thing, it is death for me. And if I do not, I shall not escape your hands. I choose not to do it and to fall into your hands rather than to sin in the sight of the Lord." Then Susanna cried out with a loud voice, and the two elders shouted against her. And one of them ran and opened the garden doors. When the household servants heard the shouting in the garden, they rushed in at the side door to see what had happened to her. And when the elders told their tale, the servants were greatly ashamed, for nothing like this had ever been said about Susanna. The elders testify against Susanna. The next day, when the people gathered at the house of her husband Joachim, the two elders came full of their wicked plot to have Susanna put to death. They said before the people, "Send for Susanna, the daughter of Hilkiah, who is the wife of Joachim." So they sent for her, and she came with her parents, her children, and all her kindred. Now, Susanna was a woman of great refinement and beautiful in appearance. As she was veiled, the wicked men ordered her to be unveiled that they might feed upon her beauty. But her family and friends and all who saw her wept. Then the two elders stood up in the midst of the people and laid their hands upon her head. And she, weeping, looked up toward heaven, for her heart trusted in the Lord. The elders said, "As we were walking in the garden alone, this woman came in with two maids, shut the garden doors, and dismissed the maids. Then a young man who had been hidden came to her and lay with her. We were in a corner in the garden, and when we saw this wickedness, we ran to them. We saw them embracing, but we could not hold the man, for he was too strong for us, and he opened the doors and dashed out. So we seized this woman and asked her who the young man was, but she would not tell us. These things we testify." The assembly believed them, because they were elders of the people and judges, and they condemned her to death. Then Susanna cried out in a loud voice and said, "O eternal God, who discern what is secret, who are aware of all things before they come to be, you know that these men have borne false witness against me, and now I am to die. Yet I have done none of the things that they have wickedly invented against me." Daniel rescues Susanna. The Lord heard her cry. And as she was being led away to be put to death, God aroused the Holy Spirit of a young lad named Daniel. And he cried out with a loud voice, "I am innocent of the blood of this woman." All the people turned to him and said, "What is this that you have said?" Taking his stand in the midst of them, he said, "Are you such fools, you sons of Israel? Have you condemned a daughter of Israel without examination and without learning the facts? Return to the place of judgment, for these men have borne false witness against her." Then all the people returned in haste, and the elders said to him, "Come, sit among us and inform us, for God has given you that right." And Daniel said to them, "Separate them far from each other, and I will examine them." While they were separated from each other, he summoned one of them and said to him, "You old relic of wicked days, your sins have now come home, which you have committed in the past, pronouncing unjust judgments, condemning the innocent, and letting the guilty go free, though the Lord said, 'Do not put to death an innocent and righteous person.' Now then, if you really saw her, tell me this. Under what tree did you see them being intimate with each other?" He answered, "Under a mastic tree." And Daniel said, "Very well. You have lied against your own head, for the angel of God has received the sentence from God and will immediately cut you in two." Then he put him aside and commanded them to bring the other. And he said to him, "You offspring of Canaan and not of Judah, beauty has deceived you and lust has perverted your heart. This is how you both have been dealing with the daughters of Israel, and they were intimate with you through fear. But a daughter of Judah would not endure your wickedness. Now then, tell me, under what tree did you catch them being intimate with each other?" He answered, "Under an evergreen oak." And Daniel said to him, "Very well. You also have lied against your own head, for the angel of God is waiting with his sword to saw you in two, that he may destroy you both." Then all the assembly shouted loudly and blessed God who saves those who hope in him. And they rose against the two elders, for out of their own mouths Daniel had convicted them of bearing false witness. And they did to them as they had wickedly planned to do to their neighbor, acting in accordance with the law of Moses. They put them to death. Thus innocent blood was saved that day. And Hilkiah and his wife praised God for their daughter Susanna. And so did Joachim, her husband, and all her kindred, because nothing shameful was found in her. And from that day onward, Daniel had a great reputation among the people. The Book of Proverbs, chapter 16, verses 17 through 20. The highway of the upright turns aside from evil. He who guards his way preserves his life. Pride goes before destruction, and a haughty spirit before a fall. It is better to be of a lowly spirit with the poor than to divide the spoil with the proud. He who gives heed to the word will prosper, and happy is he who trusts in the Lord. Father in heaven, we give you praise and glory. We thank you so much for this day. Thank you so much for your word, your letter from Jeremiah, for this powerful testimony to the resurrection of the dead, this powerful story of the virtue of Susanna and the wisdom of Daniel. That is you working in all things, Lord God. We also, God, we ask you that we were humble, because as you reveal to us, pride goes before a fall. Pride goes before destruction, and haughty spirit before a fall. Help us to simply walk humbly before you, humbly in your presence, and humbly in your will, in all things, we pray. In Jesus' name, in the name of the Father, and of the Son, and of the Holy Spirit, amen. Okay, gosh, you guys, as I said yesterday, these readings are phenomenal. They're so incredible. So one of the things, as we start Jeremiah, as we noted, Jeremiah is only one chapter today, kind of a longer chapter, but it is, God asks Jeremiah to write something down. He says, write in the book all the words that I have spoken to you. For behold, the days are coming when I will restore the fortunes of my people, Israel and Judah, and bring them back to the land that I gave their fathers. This is just such an encouraging moment. In fact, chapters 30, 31, 32, and 33 are a super encouraging break in the midst of Jeremiah's, you know, being the weeping prophet and his prophecy of woe. Although, of course, it starts pretty brutally, I guess, in so many ways. It says that, can a man bear a child? Why do I see every man with his hands on his loins like a woman in labor? Why is every face turned pale? There's a lot of pain, basically. But he goes on to say in verse 8, remember how Jeremiah had worn that yoke for a month, and then the false prophet Hananiah had taken it off of his shoulders and broken it and said, nope, you know, the yoke is going to be taken off. Nebuchadnezzar is going to be removed. And Jeremiah says, well, yeah, you can remove a yoke of wood, but you're going to replace it with a yoke of iron. But it goes on to say, Jeremiah is not all woe, right? He is saying in verse 8, it shall come to pass in that day, says the Lord of hosts, that I will break the yoke from off their neck. I will burst their bonds, and strangers shall no more make servants of them, but they shall serve the Lord their God and David their king, whom I will raise up for them. And that's so, so good, so good. But it's so powerful because remember, Hananiah said 2 years. Jeremiah said, it's going to be 70 years. 70 years. And then you'll come back. And this is so powerful because God makes this promise. He says that I will allow nations to be gone. I'll allow them to fall into oblivion. I mean, when was the last time? I remember hearing someone say this. When was the last time you met an Ammonite or a Jebusite? He says, but you meet someone of the people of Israel any day of the week. God's people have survived when virtually every other people in that area have not, or even every other people in history. The people of Israel, who, as God has said other places in the Old Testament, are not the greatest, not the strongest, not the wisest, but they belong to him. And that's verse 22. And you shall be my people, and I will be your God. Ah, so incredible. So incredible. And that is why the people of Israel continue to this day, because they have the blessing of the Lord. And so we just continue to pray that our friends who are Jewish, that they not only recognize their one true God, right? That the Lord is God, he alone, and they love him with all their heart, mind, soul, and strength, but also they recognize the fact that the Messiah has come in Jesus Christ, and all God's promises have come to fulfillment in Jesus Christ, which is, yeah, we just pray for that. We pray for our brothers and sisters to recognize this. Now, moving forward, or moving laterally to Daniel chapter 12, gosh, okay, so part of this is, you know, chapter 13 is not necessarily in, and chapter 14 is not necessarily in Protestant Bibles, but it is in the Deuterocanonical writings. And so here we have, in chapter 13, we have the story of Susanna. But before that, we have chapter 12, which is insane and so incredible. At that time shall arise Michael, the great prince who has charge of your people. And we just have to mention, when Michael the Archangel is mentioned, we got to just like give him a little shout out. But he goes on to say, many of those who sleep in the dust of the earth shall awake, some to everlasting life and some to shame and everlasting contempt. This is one of the places we have in the Old Testament, the recognition of life after death, but not only that, but the resurrection of the dead. One of the beliefs of Christians that goes all the way back to the apostles is we believe in the resurrection of the body. And this is so important. We believe that in the final age, when Christ comes again, that all those who are dead will rise, and all those who are dead will have resurrect, will have their bodies back. Those who are with God will, as it says, some to everlasting life. And those who are without God, those who have chosen not God, will get that. But and those, as it says, they'll rise to shame and everlasting contempt. And just the reality, of course, that, you know, every one of us is choosing heaven or hell at any given moment. And that, and it's a real choice that God has given to every single one of us. And it's one that's worth, it's a sober reality that is worth really meditating on and saying, okay, God, am I on a trajectory that is leading me away from you? Or am I on a trajectory leading me towards you? Am I on a trajectory that's leading me to rise for eternity to shame and everlasting contempt? Or am I on a trajectory that will give you glory for eternity? And that's just the question. You know, in chapter 13, gosh, you just have this sense of this long story of Susanna and her virtue, her righteousness and her goodness, and of course, Daniel's wisdom. I think it almost seems, I mean, those are the things we should focus on, right? We should focus on Susanna's righteousness, her unwillingness to give in, her unwillingness to compromise, her unwillingness to lie. I mean, gosh, we know so many things have happened in the news where, I mean, even Daniel says this. He says, there have been women of Israel whom you had your way with, essentially, because of they were afraid. They were afraid of you. Again, not because they were weak, not because, and that's the same thing when it comes to anyone who's been assaulted. It's not because that person was weak. It's that person, you know, they're so afraid. Overwhelmed by what is happening right now. The stories of powerful, in so many cases, powerful men who have abused their power, abused women by using their power is just, it's overwhelming. And so the story of these two elders of Israel, and again, this is across the board, secular world, religious world, outside the church, inside the church, anyone using their power to essentially get what they want from someone. This is the same story. And gosh, we see it happen again and again. And what we see here, again, even though we want to focus on Susanna's virtue and on Daniel's wisdom, we have to look at the perversion, it says, of these two elders. That it says, essentially, that they did not, they looked upon Susanna and allowed themselves to look upon Susanna, who was beautiful. And what happened was that their hearts were, it says this, the two elders used to see her every day going in and walking about, and they began to desire her. And they perverted their minds and turned away their eyes from looking to heaven or remembering righteous judgments. And this is how it happens for any one of us. It doesn't matter. In this case, it's lust, right? In this case, it's sexual sins. But anything that we start, we allow our heart to be owned by it. We allow our hearts to be directed by this. Money, power, fame, reputation, sex, all these things, they allow themselves to look away from heaven and to look after the object of their desire. In this case, it was the object of their lust. And that distorted their hearts. It said that both were overwhelmed with passion for her. And then they weren't overwhelmed right away, but they turned away their eyes from looking to heaven or remembering righteous judgments. This is so key for us. We're going to, in a couple weeks, we're going to hit the Gospel of Matthew, which is going to be awesome. It's going to be so great. And we're going to hear the story of Jesus walking on water and Peter walking in water too. But then it says when Peter saw how strong the wind was and the waves, he began to be afraid and he began to sink. In that sense of he took his eyes off Jesus and looked at what was opposing him. He took his eyes off Christ and started looking at what was fearful to him, what could hurt him. Now we can do that. We can also take our eyes off Christ and look at the distortions of our mind, the distortions of our desires, and that will cause us to do what Peter did, which is sink. It will cause us to do what these two elders did, which is to allow themselves to be distorted. One huge thing is the recognition that here's Daniel who says, listen, the Lord, I love Susanna's prayer. Sorry, talking about Daniel, but I love Susanna's prayer in verse 42. In fact, I couldn't get through it. I had to stop a couple times. because it's just so powerful. She says in verse 42, O eternal God, who discern what is secret, who are aware of all things before they come to be, you know that these men have borne a false witness against me, and now I'm to die, yet I have done none of the things that they have wickedly invented against me. And then the next line, verse 44, it's in our translation, it is four words long, and it is simply this: the Lord heard her cry. That's five words. But the Lord heard her cry. And it's just, oh my gosh. And we know this, every single one of us, every single one who's ever cried out to the Lord. We heard this yesterday with Daniel. From the moment he started praying to the Lord, God heard his prayers, and God hears your prayers. Now, you might be someone who's like in a position of Susanna, where you didn't get delivered, but instead you were hurt, and hurt in a devastating way. You might be in a position like Daniel, and you fight every day for those people who are hurt. You might be in a position like Jeremiah, who put your heart and soul into helping people, but they just reject and reject and reject. You might be in a position like the two elders, and you look at your heart and you say, gosh, Lord, my heart is so broken. My heart is so twisted. I have taken my eyes off the righteous one. I have taken my heart away from his righteous teachings. I've looked at things and I placed them at the center of my heart, and what they've done is they have distorted me. I can't see clearly anymore. We can, you know, and maybe any given day we can be any one of those places, but I know, you guys, this is a big community, and all, and every one of those people is represented in us. And so we say, okay, God, if I am experiencing this great shame, great pain of memories, or maybe even recently of being hurt, abused, Lord God, we lift up that person right now who's listening to this. If a person's in the position of the Daniel, who's just like, I'm trying to fight for these people, I'm trying to work hard, God, we lift them up before you. If you're in Jeremiah's position, just like constantly trying to love the people around you well, but you're being rejected, being turned away, and feeling isolated more and more, the more you love, Lord God, we lift them up to you. And Lord, those people those of us whose hearts are distorted, because we've given our hearts to money, to greed, to lust, to vengeance, to unforgiveness, to anything other than you, Lord God, please, we lift them up to you too. Because you love everyone, and you desire that we come to know you and to be yours. I will be your God, and you will be my people, you say. Lord God, help us to be your people. My friends, friends, I don't call you friends very often, but you are. I'm praying for you. Please pray for me. My name is Father Mike. I cannot wait to see you tomorrow. God bless.

0: That was day 244 of Bible in a Year with Father Mike Schmitz. Did you know there are short videos of encouragement and teaching available on the Ascension Presents YouTube channel? Here are a couple examples.
1: What do I want to be true about my life? What do I want to be true about me as a person? Because I can't always control my circumstances, right? I can't control everything about the people around me or the things where I find myself. What kind of a person do I want to be in 4 weeks? What kind of person do I want to be at the end of today? And then again, as we begin this new year, what kind of person, what do I want to be true about me on December 31st? I want this to be true about me. I want it to be true that I keep my promises. I want to be someone who has shown up for prayer and I know God. Or maybe even like when it comes to the catechism in a year, when it comes to the Bible in a year, like at the end of this year, what I want to be true about me is I want to be someone who I've allowed myself to be shaped. I allow my mind to be shaped, my heart to be shaped by God's word. Above all, of course, we always bring this before the Lord and we say, okay, God, what do you want? God, what do you want? And then we pursue it with all of our heart, mind, soul, and strength, because we're pursuing him with all of our heart, mind, soul, and strength.
2: When I lost our first baby, who was 11 weeks old, we hadn't even told our children yet. And I had to go to the hospital because I was bleeding so much and thought I was going to die. So I was hemorrhaging and had to have a blood transfusion. And our kids were like, what's happening with mom? And so I just said to our older kids, so mommy had a baby in her tummy. And they were like, oh, I said, but the baby died. And so they were like, oh, you know, and I said, you now have a sibling in heaven who is praying for you. And, it also helps to name your babies or your baby, because this is a real person, but we now our kids ask for the intercession of their siblings. And, you know, I always imagine like when I get to heaven, am I going to see a little baby or am I going to see like a grown man with a beard who looks like Bobby, you know, like, hey, mom, hugging me in heaven. So, but yeah, it's still emotional because it's your child. So, yeah.
0: Those are short videos of inspiration and encouragement from the Ascension Presents YouTube channel, this time with Father Mike and Jackie Angel. 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
4: 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In charity, we're called to love God above all things and to love our neighbor as ourselves. It's a virtue we can't ignore. This love is necessary in order to live our lives like Jesus.
2: Hi, my name is Father Mike Schmitz, and you're listening to the Catechism in a Year, where we encounter God's plan of sheer goodness for us, revealed in Scripture, and passed down through the tradition of the Catholic faith. The Catechism in a Year is provided by Ascension, who produced and funded this program. In 365 days, we'll read through the Catechism of the Catholic Church, discovering our identity in God's family as we journey together toward our heavenly home. This is day 244. We are reading paragraphs 1822 to 1829. Yesterday, we talked about the virtue of hope. Before that, we talked about the virtue of faith. So guess what class we are talking about? Virtue of charity. One thing right off the bat, I think it's worth acknowledging that charity is love, but it's a very particular kind of love. In paragraph 1822, it says, "Charity is the theological virtue by which we love God above all things for his own sake, and our neighbor as ourselves for the love of God." So as we launch in to love, as we launch into charity, let's call upon the God of love and that triune God, the Trinity, Father, Son, Holy Spirit, and ask him to be with us, to give us his Holy Spirit, to give us his blessing, to give us his love. In this moment, we pray, Father in heaven, we know that you are love. We know that you are the fullness of everything that we desire. We know that you're the source of all love and that none of us can actually love without you, because you are love. In this moment, Lord God, we ask you to send your Holy Spirit of charity, your Holy Spirit of love into our hearts, that we can love you above all things, that we can love our neighbor as ourselves, and that even then we have the ability, the power, the virtue to be able to love ourselves. Because Lord God, until we love you, until we love ourselves, we can never love our neighbor. We definitely can't love our enemy. And so God, help us. Help us to love you. Help us to love ourselves. Help us to love our friends and family, our neighbors. And even, Lord, help us to love our enemies. Help us to love those who have hurt us. Give us this power now and always, we pray. In the name of the Father, and of the Son, and of the Holy Spirit. Amen. It is day 244. We are reading paragraphs 1822 to 1829. Charity. Charity is the theological virtue by which we love God above all things for his own sake, and our neighbor as ourselves for the love of God. Jesus makes charity the new commandment. By loving his own to the end, he makes manifest the Father's love which he receives. By loving one another, the disciples imitate the love of Jesus which they themselves receive. Whence Jesus says, "As the Father has loved me, so have I loved you. Abide in my love." And again, "This is my commandment, that you love one another as I have loved you." Fruit of the Spirit and fullness of the law, charity keeps the commandments of God and his Christ. Jesus said, "Abide in my love. If you keep my commandments, you will abide in my love." Christ died out of love for us while we were still enemies. The Lord asks us to love as he does, even our enemies, to make ourselves the neighbor of those farthest away, and to love children and the poor as Christ himself. The Apostle Paul has given an incomparable depiction of charity. Charity is patient and kind. Charity is not jealous or boastful. It is not arrogant or rude. Charity does not insist on its own way. It is not irritable or resentful. It does not rejoice at wrong, but rejoices in the right. Charity bears all things, believes all things, hopes all things, endures all things. If I have not charity, says the apostle, I am nothing. Whatever my privilege, service, or even virtue, if I have not charity, I gain nothing. Charity is superior to all the virtues. It is the first of the theological virtues. As St. Paul wrote, so faith, hope, charity abide, these three. But the greatest of these is charity. The practice of all the virtues is animated and inspired by charity, which binds everything together in perfect harmony. It is the form of the virtues. It articulates and orders them among themselves. It is the source and the goal of their Christian practice. Charity upholds and purifies our human ability to love and raises it to the supernatural perfection of divine love. The practice of the moral life animated by charity gives to the Christian the spiritual freedom of the children of God. He no longer stands before God as a slave in servile fear or as a mercenary looking for wages, but as a son responding to the love of him who first loved us. St. Basil the Great wrote, if we turn away from evil out of fear of punishment, we are in the position of slaves. If we pursue the enticement of wages, we resemble mercenaries. Finally, if we obey for the sake of the good itself and out of love for him who commands, we are in the position of children. The fruits of charity are joy, peace, and mercy. Charity demands beneficence and fraternal correction. It is benevolence. It fosters reciprocity and remains disinterested and generous. It is friendship and communion. St. Augustine wrote, love is itself the fulfillment of all our works. There is the goal. That is why we run. We run toward it, and once we reach it, in it, we shall find rest. All right, and there we have it. Day 244, paragraphs 18 to 22 to 1829, all about love, all about charity. And let's just go back to the definition that we're given at the very beginning of this paragraph, 1822. Charity is the theological virtue. Remember, we had the cardinal virtues, the human virtues, justice, prudence, temperance, fortitude. And now we have these three theological virtues, faith, hope, and the greatest of these, love. So here we are. Charity is the theological virtue by which we love God above all things for his own sake, and our neighbor as ourselves for the love of God. Now, we're going to get to the last couple paragraphs of this section in just a second, because as you probably noted, the next couple paragraphs just unfold that Jesus makes this charity the new commandment. Jesus makes love the new commandment. So remember, he's asked, what is the greatest of all the commandments? And Jesus makes it very, very clear. I'll paraphrase, love God with everything you have and love your neighbor as yourself. And so this is very important. And not only that, but love is the fulfillment of the commandments. In fact, love and command, this is so important for us to understand. And maybe you've already interiorized this, maybe you've heard this before, but have we really taken it in? We recognize there are a couple of things that indicate whether or not love is present. And Scripture gives them to us. So I believe it's John the Beloved in one of his letters. He writes, he says, how can we love God, the God we do not see, if we do not love the brother we do see? So taking care of those around us, it's a sign that we are loving God. So how do I know if I love God or not? Well, one of them is, am I loving my neighbor? Am I even striving to love my neighbor? The other here, Jesus makes it so critically clear here in paragraph 18:23, when he says, this is my commandment, that you love one another as I have loved you. He even goes on to say, abide in my love. If you keep my commandments, you will abide in my love. Jesus makes a very, very clear connection between obeying his commandments, obeying the commandments of God, and loving God. And loving him. So if I want to have a personal relationship with Jesus, that's a great phrase. That's a great term. That's a great way to express what we want to have. If I want to have a personal relationship with Jesus, I must strive to obey what he has said. I must strive to obey the commandments. And this is just, it's not optional, right? It is a sign and it's a way, right? It's a sign of our love for God and it's a way that we love God. If you love me, you will keep my commandments. If you don't love me, you will not. I mean, that's essentially what's going. And of course, none of us are perfect, but to strive to realize I can't just love God in my desires or my affections. I have to actually love God in my actions. And this is so, so critical in these couple ways. One, how can I say I love the God I do not see? How can I say I love the God I did not see if I do not love the brother I do see? Okay, that's important. But also, if you love me, you'll keep my commandments. We have to strive to obey the Lord's commandments. That's one of the reasons why we have this third pillar of the catechism. Okay, so love is not this kind of way out in the ether. Love is not just in the heart. Love has to, it must It must be translated into action, right? So we have affection, right, with an A. And that's affective love. I love affective love. I love affection. I love feeling like I love God. 100%. So good. But what God is calling us to is effective love with an E. And effective love is love that moves. It's love that acts. It's love that isn't just in the affection. It's not just in my heart. It's not just in my emotions or my feelings. It is in my actions. It's in my life. And so that's so, so important. That's, again, one of the reasons why the church gives us this third pillar. It's life in Christ. How do I actually live in Christ? Well, one, love. Okay, love and do what? Well, love and do what you will. But if you love God, you want to do what he's asked. Okay, now, it goes even further. And this is the massive challenge. In fact, this is the challenge that, I mean, I don't want to speak for you, or maybe for anyone else. I maybe like to overlook this one. Because Jesus makes it very clear that if we're going to love, we're going to love our neighbor. Okay, duh, that makes sense. We're going to love our neighbor. We're going to love the person who is near us. I have a friend who says, when Jesus says to love your neighbor, I think he really means that. He means the person who lives next door, literally the person who lives next door. How often do we ignore our neighbor, the person who lives next door? And so he has this ministry, which is called Love Thy Neighbor. And so they invite people over to a barbecue to eat some kind of meal at least once a week. Just go up and down the block. Hey, if you're interested, come on over to our house and to try to get into relationship with their neighbors, because the reality, and this is his line, you can only really love people within, I think he says, 10 feet of each other. I can't just love someone in the distance or someone in my affections, like, oh, I love those people over there, but I don't actually, I'm not really in their lives. It's very difficult to actually love anyone like this. So it says here, 1825, we are called to love, make ourselves the neighbor of those farthest away, to love children and the poor as Christ himself. But here's the biggest challenge, the one that, as I was alluding to, I like to ignore. Maybe you like to ignore this as well. Jesus commands us. He asks us to love as he does, even our enemies. Jesus asks us to love our enemies, which is easy to say, and it is so difficult to do. It's something that we actually can't do without the Lord's grace. And yet at the same time, if we don't, we're nothing, right? First Corinthians, love is patient and kind. Love is not jealous or boastful. Love is not arrogant or rude, the whole thing. And St. Paul goes on to say, if I have not charity, right, if I have not love, I am nothing. Ah, this is so important. Whatever my privileges, whatever my service or even virtue, whatever I do, if I do miracles, if I have not charity, I gain nothing. And so this is one of those virtues that we cannot exempt ourselves from. This is one of those virtues that we can't ignore. This is one of those virtues that we can't pick and choose. This is one that we have to strive for. Now, keep this in mind. None of us is going to do this perfectly. But I have a friend, her name is Sarah Swafford. And Sarah says this. She says, I'm going to strive, not for perfection, because perfection does not exist, but I'm going to strive. I'm going to strive after the Lord, because I can always strive. Not for perfection, because perfection doesn't exist. I mean, yes, there's perfection in the theological sense, but you know what I'm trying to say. Do not heap coals on yourself. Say, I must not love God because I fall into sin. All of us have broken hearts. All of us have broken lives and situations. All of us are going to fall into sin. But it's that trusting in the Lord to have mercy on us, that loving the Lord and wanting the mercy, that is the key. And here's how we're going to end this little section. Paragraph 1828 says this. It says, the practice of the moral life, animated by charity, right, animated by love, gives to the Christian the spiritual freedom of the children of God. So trying to live that moral life, animated by love, gives to us, gives to you, the Christian, the spiritual freedom of the children of God. Now, it goes on to say, the next sentence is so powerful. It says this, he no longer stands before God as a slave in servile fear. So we don't

still, right? Our the commandments, we can still follow them. But the Christian will strive for this. Strive to be animated by love of God. This is actually summarized in the act of contrition. It goes like this. It says, "Oh my God, I am heartily sorry for having offended you, and I detest all my sins, because I dread the loss of heaven and the pains of hell, but most of all, because they have offended you, O God, who are all good and deserving of all my love." Goes on to say, "I firmly resolve with the help of that grace to confess my sins, do penance, and amend my life." But catch this. It says, "I detest all my sins, because I dread the loss of heaven," right? So there's a fear right there, "and the pains of hell, but most of all, because they offend you, my God, who are all good and deserving of all my love." This is actually expressed in that quote by St. Basil. It says, "If we turn away from evil out of fear of punishment, we are in the position of slaves." Okay, so out of fear of punishment, it's not bad, right? If we turn away from evil, that's always a good thing. But I'm doing this as a slave. We're going to talk about the prodigal son in just a second, so put a pin in that. If we turn away from evil out of fear of punishment, we're in the position of slaves. If we pursue the enticement of wages, we resemble mercenaries. And how many times we do that? I pursue the enticement of wages, I resemble a mercenary. One of my favorite quotes, and it's hard to find from C.S. Lewis. I think it may be a poem that he wrote. But it says something along the lines of, "I've always had nothing but a mercenary heart. I've always had nothing but a mercenary heart, willing to sell my soul to the highest bidder, willing to give my love to the highest bidder." And I can sometimes look at myself in this and think, yeah, that's me. There are many times when I choose the good because, man, I don't want to go to hell. Or I choose the good because God has promised something. You know, God has promised heaven. God has promised himself. God has promised these blessings. And no, that's not bad. It's not bad. It's just not perfect contrition. Of course, God is so good. God's so humble that he even accepts our imperfect contrition. But St. Basil goes on to say, "Finally, if we obey for the sake of the good itself and out of love for him who commands, we are in the position of children." And this is the last thing I said, put a pin in the prodigal son. The prodigal son is an incredible parable, obviously, but it's a parable not just about the son who runs away and comes back because he's hungry and he's received by the father. It's also a parable about the older son. In fact, someone might even say, you might even make the case that the parable of the prodigal son is mostly about the older son. Well, we'll just share it. It's about both sons. The younger son who goes and lives a life of sin comes back to the father and is received by the father, is celebrated by the father, restored to his place as a son of the father, but also the older son. That older son, what does he say? As he's resentful of his father's love for his younger brother, the older son says to his father, "Look, all these years I have slaved for you." You can hear the father. I mean, just the father doesn't say this, but it's there between the lines. "All these years I have slaved for you, and yet you never even gave me a kid to feast on with my friends." Imagine the father saying this. "I never wanted you to be a slave. I never wanted you to slave for me. I just wanted a son. I never wanted a slave. I just wanted a son." And this is so often, if we have this guilt hanging over our heads of like, God always just wants more. He always wants more. He always wants more. Then our vision of God is no different than the world, because that's what the world wants, right? The world wants us to simply perform, perform, perform, perform. And our worth is based off of our performance. But here's the father who says, essentially, "I didn't want you to slave. I've never wanted you to slave. I want a son. I want to be able to work shoulder to shoulder with my son, not with this slave." But it's interesting, right? He says, "All these years I've slaved for you, and not once did you offer a kid for me to feast on with my friends." Now, keep in mind, the celebration welcoming the younger son back, the father was there. The father was celebrating. The whole community there was celebrating the return of the younger son. But the older son, he doesn't want the father to celebrate him. He doesn't want to even celebrate with the father. He says, "You never even gave me a kid to feast on with my friends." He doesn't even want to feast. He doesn't even want to celebrate with his father. He's stuck. He's stuck in this place of maybe a mercenary heart, maybe a servant's heart, a slave's heart. And his father wants him to be his son. And he wants his son to see him as his father. And this is the invitation for all of us. Now, I already said last thing, but this is kind of the lastest of the last things. You might say, "Father, what's the difference?" So, okay, you said before that love, charity, right? The virtue of charity has to be an action, or has to be effective, not just affective. And then you just said, though, that our relationship with the Father is not performative, right? It doesn't have to perform. Yes. So is that a contradiction, right? Is that a dichotomy? How are those two things true?

0: the same time. Well, they're true at the same time because it's not what I do, it is how I do it. So yes, God calls us to follow his commandments. He calls us to work. He calls us to do these certain things, to follow his commandments, to love our neighbor. But he calls us to do it in such a way. What? In what's the way? As a son, as a daughter. But I always think about it like this. And maybe I shared this in the Bible one year because it's just one of the most beautiful ways to imagine what the Father's vision of his both of his sons would be, to life with the Father, life with his sons. It wouldn't be that the sons are on perpetual vacation. It wouldn't be the sons are on perpetual spring break. Like, yeah, you're a child of the Father living in the Father's house. So just, hey guys, sleep in, do whatever you want. Let me take care of everything. No, it's that sense of the Father saying, I want to work shoulder. This is our family. This is our household. This is the place we need to run. And so what I want to do is I want to work with you, not as a slave, but this image of, okay, I'm so sorry this is going on, but just like picture this non-first century Middle Eastern house, but just maybe your house. Here's the son, older son. He's upstairs and here's the father. He's up. He's moving around. He's making breakfast. He's making the coffee and he's waiting upstairs. He's like, he's waiting till his dad goes out into the fields until he comes down. When he comes down, he sees his little note and the note says, here's all the things you need to do today. And so the son's like, yeah, that's fine. Whatever. I'm going to go do the things my dad's asking me to do. He does them like a slave, but that's not what the father wants. Imagine what the father wants. The father's image is, yeah, he's downstairs. He's making breakfast. He's putting the coffee on. And the older son comes down and they get to have breakfast together. They get to have a cup of coffee together. They get to talk about the day together. And the older son gets to say to his dad, hey, what are we doing today? And the father gets to say, okay, here's what we're going to do. First, we got to go out to the back 80. We got to plow some stuff here. But you know, there's that fence. What do you think about that fence? And the older son gets to say, I think we need to fix that. We need to take care of this other thing first. And they're talking about this and they're planning their day together. And then they go out to work. Now, in both cases, there's a list of things they need to do. But in the second case, they're doing it together. They're doing it so differently. It's done as a beloved child of the Father. And that's the motivation. So here in the section in the catechism here on the virtue of charity, it makes it so absolutely clear. The practice of the moral life. Again, we have to do what God asks us. We need to follow his commandments. The practice of the moral life, animated by charity or animated by love, this relationship with the Father, give to the Christian the spiritual freedom of the children of God. You're no longer before God as a slave, servile fear. You're no longer as a mercenary looking for wages, but as a son responding to the love of the one who has first loved us. Does that make sense? I love it. Man, I want to live like that. And I think you want to live like that too. It's not easy. At the same time, that's what the Father wants. So let's do that. I'm praying that that happens for you today. Please pray for me. I am praying for you. My name is Father Mike. I cannot wait to see you tomorrow. God bless.
1: That was day 244 of Catechism in a Year with Father Mike Schmitz. Did you know there are short videos of encouragement and teaching available on the Ascension Presents YouTube channel? Here are a couple examples.
2: If I'm aware that I'm beginning to have initial negative assumptions about somebody, the first thing we do is we acknowledge this thought, and then we reject this thought in the name of Jesus Christ. The second thing we do is we pray. We communicate with God our thoughts and our feelings and our frustrations. And after we communicate them to God, remember, prayer is not a monologue, it's a dialogue. Take time to listen to God. How does God speak to us? In the sacred scriptures, in the Bible, right? The Bible is the voice of God. It's the word of God. What specific word do I encourage us to read? Read the book of Proverbs. Before we have a conversation with somebody that we're struggling with, that we don't understand, that we are beginning to have negative assumptions about, just spend 15 to 20 minutes reading the book of Proverbs out loud. If we read in silence, we might get distracted. We might stop reading. So read out loud. Finally, bring it to light to the person with a question. Don't accuse them. Don't condemn them. Just say, hey, can you help me understand why you said this or why you did that? Right? Give them an opportunity to explain their heart to us before we come up with a negative conclusion about them.
3: St. Francis de Sales gives us some helpful criteria for judging the experience of temptation. He says it's like you have a virtuous woman, and then you have a suitor who is not so virtuous, and he comes and knocks on her door, and he proposes to her the prospect of running away with him and eloping, or whatever it might be. And then the second stage would be she either enjoys that, or she doesn't enjoy it. And then the third stage is she either consents to it or does not consent to it. So first, you have the proposal. The particular activity, the thought, or the word is proposed to you. It dawns on your mind as a possibility for your life. And then second, as that idea takes more concrete shape, you either think to yourself, uh-huh, sounds good, or you think to yourself, no, does not sound good. And then you give your response, which is to say, you either say, all right, I welcome this into my life and I shape my life on the pattern of this temptation, or you say, I'll have no truck with that, all right? I want no part in this particular experience.
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7: I know Carmelite nuns who get a call from their Mother Superior every June telling them where they're going to be assigned in the year ahead. And even if they know they're probably not going to be transferred, before that call, they're supposed to pack up all their belongings and wait for the phone to ring. It's an exercise in detachment from the world. We all go through that in our own ways, don't we? Maybe sometimes, you know, something becomes unstable in our current jobs, or a new opportunity opens up, or we have a financial crash that forces us to rebudget everything, or we go on a job interview, or maybe get a call from a doctor with some disturbing news. You know, even if those experiences don't pan out to be anything, and they usually don't overlook their importance. That's God reminding us that, in the end, this world isn't our home. And if you get too attached to the little comforts you surround yourself with, you won't be available to God's grace and His call in your life. 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
8: Then there's a prayer that comes from fear. A lot of people are converted with this kind of prayer. You know the old saying, there's no atheists in foxholes. Well, I hope that's true. It's amazing that sometimes the greatest conversions happen when somebody is so afraid, they suddenly reach out to God. Maybe their whole life they never reached out to God, and suddenly they cry, Lord, help me. Okay? Conversion.
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16: 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If you are texting us today, be sure to include your first name, your brief question, where you're listening, how you're listening. Message and data rates may apply. I always kind of speed through that. Also, if you're listening to us outside North America, please dial 1 and then 205-271-2985, or send us an email, ctc@ewtn.com. Rich Jesse producing the program today. Matt Kabinski handling phone calls, phone screening, that is. Ace McKay is on social media. I'm Tom Price, along with Dr. David Anders.
9: Hello, how are you today?
16: Doing okay. How are you, sir?
9: I'm hanging in there. Thank you.
16: You are a good man, and we're going to lead off with this email from Christina. Dr. Anders, this is a great question. What makes evangelical and reformed theologies incompatible? And if you were to group the many Protestant denominations into categories of compatible theology, what are the major Protestant theologies other than evangelical and reformed? Thanks, Christina.
9: Okay, thanks. You're probably responding to some comments I've made on the air about this issue, and I have to clarify at the beginning that when I say evangelical, I'm not referring to the word evangelical in Europe. Often refers to the Lutheran Church. Like in Germany, the word evangelical just is their word for the denomination of Lutheranism.
16: Oh, okay.
9: So I'm not talking about that. I'm talking about American evangelicalism, which was born out of the 18th and 19th century revivals, the kind of thing that the sociologists are always tracking when they're looking at, well, the evangelical vote for this candidate is blah, blah, blah, blah, blah. That's the group I'm talking about.
16: Okay.
9: So some of the major incongruities between evangelical and Reformed theology, the one that has always struck me as the most poignant, is nothing is more central to evangelical thought, practice, and spirituality than the conversion narrative, right? The being born again by inviting Jesus into your heart, praying the sinner's prayer, that kind of model of Christian initiation. And that is not classical Reformed theology at all. Classical Reformed theology maintains a modified doctrine of baptismal regeneration. Modified, and here's the modification. You know, the Catholic view, the Lutheran view, the Anglican view, the Orthodox view is that the water of baptism really does regenerate the soul and brings a person to new life in Christ. Calvin, who really kind of shaped Reformed theology on this issue, didn't deny that that takes place, but he inserted a qualifier, and his qualifier was in the elect. So baptism affects salvation in the elect. And he went on to stress that he didn't think it was the water per se, but rather it was more like on the occasion of baptism that the Holy Spirit could regenerate the elect to new life. The reason he did this is that Calvin wanted to hold, and Reformed theology holds, that once you are regenerate, you cannot fall away. You will necessarily persevere. Well, it's obvious that many baptized people fall away and don't persevere. So they had to set up two categories, those who are really regenerate and those who are not, right, in order to maintain that doctrine of you'd necessarily persevere. So if someone is baptized, they profess faith, and they fall away, the traditional Reformed answer was they were never saved in the first place. They were never regenerated in the first place. Catholics don't have this problem. They just say, okay, that person was regenerate, and then they lost the faith, and they went back to the state of mortal sin. That didn't exist in Reformed theology. Another major impediment between Reformed and evangelical theology is the evangelical doctrine, the ecclesiology of denominationalism. And this is really central to evangelical identity. It's kind of how evangelicalism as a movement identified itself, as over opposed to, say, fundamentalism. Uh-huh. Fundamentalists would also agree with a conversionistic account of Christian initiation. Where they differ is that fundamentalists tended to be very rigid and withdrawn and separationists with respect to other groups, other denominations, people in the outside world. Evangelicals wanted to make common cause with anybody who had the experience of new birth in Christ, regardless of their ecclesiology or politics. So the National Association of Evangelicals, which born in the 1940s, for example, is very explicit about this, and that's led to an attitude, kind of an ideology of denominationalism, namely, it doesn't really matter what denomination you belong to, as long as you have that new birth and relationship with Jesus. Nothing could be farther from traditional Reformed thought. So traditional Reformed thought was not denominationalist at all, in fact, it had a high doctrine of Catholicity and Unionicity, and Calvin even held that Protestants that didn't belong to his sect were outside of redemption. He would call them heretics. He didn't call them brothers in Christ. And the Reformed tradition has traditionally had kind of a dim view of people from other Protestant traditions. Now, that's softened as Reformed people have gotten more evangelical. Within the Reformed world, there is a split. In my day, we used to call it the evangelicals versus the TRs, the thoroughly Reformed. and the other side was the bad guy, depending on which side of the aisle you were standing on. And these ecclesiological issues were central.
16: The TRs.
9: Thoroughly Reformed.
16: I was thinking of Teddy Roosevelt.
9: Oh, that too.
16: So, okay. Here's a quick question here from Rudy. Where is Veronica mentioned in the Bible?
9: I should not.
16: No Veronica in the Bible.
9: No Veronica in the Bible. Yeah. Next question.
16: Well, where do we... Where
9: yeah,
16: do we
9: she
16: get
9: comes
16: over?
9: out of Catholic pious imagination and medieval tradition. So, yeah, there's no Veronica mentioned in Scripture.
16: Very good. And do we know, this one is from Sandra, if babies die as infants at the end of time, what kind of body will they have in heaven? Do we know?
9: Yeah, don't know that question. I mean, a lot of people think that we'll be resurrected in the kind of the age range of Christ because he's the model. That,
16: yeah.
9: You know, I mean, I find it implausible to think you could be, you know, eternally 8 weeks old. But, yeah, the Scripture's just not that explicit on the question.
16: I want to thank everybody for these great emails here from Sandra and Rudy and also from Christina. If you would like to send us an email for a future show, here's the address, ctc@ewtn.com, ctc@ewtn.com. In a moment, we're going to be talking with John, a first-time caller from Washington State. Also, Mike in St. Louis. A couple lines open for you as well, 833-288-EWTN. 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
1: Mother Angelica answering the call.
2: We have another call. Hello?
3: Hello, Mother.
2: Hey, where are you from?
3: I'm from Rhode Island.
2: And what is your question?
3: We just buried another young brother, 59 years old, another sudden death. It breaks our heart because we were a family of 12. Now we're down to 6. All sudden deaths. Now, my sister just called me, dear Mother. She has a husband in a nursing home who's 80 years old with Alzheimer's disease. She was really crying tonight because he's failing so fast. And, you know, sometimes it makes her wonder why she lost her brother so full of life and her husband who is 80. Mother, I told her to turn your program on because you've always lifted my spirits. I told her to listen to you because we don't know why. Only God knows why.
2: Well, I think it's natural for people when you have someone young or middle-aged die, and then you see somebody, you say, well, they're over. See, that, we're thinking the thoughts of man. See? We would give the Lord great honor and glory if we could say, Lord, I don't know why. I don't understand, but I trust you. Oh, he's so happy when you say that. You can trust the Lord. Whenever he calls, whatever time he calls, whoever he calls, you can trust.
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0: It is Call to Communion with Dr. David Andrews. 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If you're ready now, let's get to the phones and talk with Mike in St. Louis, listening on his Alexa device. Hi, Mike. What's on your mind today?
1: Yes. I have a question about receiving the Eucharist. I know that we receive the substantial body of Christ. We have a special relationship in our souls at that particular time. But I'm wondering about the relationship between receiving the Eucharist in that way and the mystical body of Christ, which is like the church. And if there is a relationship, whether or not there's a relationship of Protestants who might be in that body of Christ also.
2: Yeah.
1: By receiving communion.
2: Thank you. So, St. Thomas Aquinas tells us that the Eucharist is the symbol of the mystical body of Christ. Now, with respect to Christ's actual body and blood, it's not merely, it is the symbol, but not merely the symbol, it also contains the reality. But it also has a symbolic reference to the mystical body of Christ. And if you think about it, the context of Holy Communion in the gathered liturgical community affects the gathering of the mystical body of Christ. So the Eucharist is not only the sign, but it's also the bond of that unity. It's one of the reasons why non-Catholics don't go to communion in Catholic churches, because they're not part of that bond of unity, right? So there's absolutely a connection between the two.
0: Okay. Mike, thanks so much for your call. That opens up a line for you at 833-288-EWTN. Again, you can call or text 833-288-3986. Speaking of texts, let's go to a text from Alexander in Boise, Idaho, listening on Boise Catholic Radio. This is regarding two Catholics who convert to Holy Orthodoxy, who marry, first marriage for both, I guess, to be seen, would this be seen to be a valid marriage in the Roman Church? My friend was told by the priest it was valid but illicit. Any thoughts there?
2: Yeah, so again, I'm not a canon lawyer, and I always qualify any canon law related questions with I'm not a canon lawyer. So the Code of Canon Law does not contemplate the status of being non-Catholic. If you are once Catholic, you are always Catholic for purposes of canon law.
0: Okay.
2: That there was a period where that wasn't the case between 1983 and when Pope Benedict came to the throne of St. Peter. But traditionally, if once Catholic, always Catholic, and that's the way the law is written now. And the law requires Catholics to have their, in order to be valid, to be married in a Catholic church in front of a member of the Catholic clergy or a delegate that's been approved. And so this would not meet that standard. Now, when you start talking about East and West stuff, when you start crossing that line, sometimes special rules apply that are way above my pay grade. Right? So my intuition is that it would be invalid, but I would have to appeal to saner minds that spend their lives on these complicated canonical and liturgical questions.
0: Alexander, thanks so much for listening to Salt and Light Radio there in Boise. And in a moment, we're going to get to Derek, who is listening in Terre Haute. But first, I want to tell you a little about our EWTN listener comment line. We don't talk about it a whole lot because we're usually doing live radio at this time of the day. But here is something that is available for you 24 hours a day. And you can leave a message in the middle of the night, leave a message on the weekend, and we try to answer as many of those questions on the air as we certainly can. So you may want to write this number down for future reference, and that number is 205-795-5773. 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Again, that number for our listener comment line, 205-795-5773. All right, let's go now to Derek in Terre Haute. Hey there, Derek, what's on your mind today?
3: Okay, I have a question that's been bugging me for a long time.
0: Okay.
3: When praying for someone, say, to become Catholic or to take a certain action to their benefit, I believe I learned that God will not get in your head or make you change your mind about something. So what would we pray? That he would be motivated to become Catholic or that he would be more open to our ideas, or how would we do that?
2: Yeah, thanks. So, I don't know who told you that God won't get in your head and change your mind. You know, God won't think your thoughts for you. God will not make acts of will within you on your behalf. Like your agency is still your agency. You are still acting. But Christianity and Catholicism in particular are all about God changing my mind. I mean, that is really the whole show. I mean, there's a theme in St. Paul of having the mind of Christ. Have this mind in you that was in Christ Jesus, he writes. So it's all about changing your mind, right? But your intuition about motivations and this kind of thing, I think, is on the right track. And in the doctrine of actual grace, the Church teaches that God will you know, kind of move the will, kind of tap on the will to nudge it in particular directions so that you take gracious acts. You know, for example, like the movement toward repentance, for example. It's still you who's doing the repenting, but God can absolutely and does nudge you in that direction.
0: Derek, thanks so much for your call from Terre Haute. Call to Communion here on EWTN. 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Got a text here from a non-denominational Christian who says, I've been baptized. I believe in Christ with all my heart. So why do I have to join OCIA before I can join in communion?
2: Well, you don't necessarily. I was an evangelical baptized Christian who believed in Christ, and I became Catholic without going through OCIA. And the way I did that was I knocked on the door of the church and talked to the priest and expressed my interest in becoming Catholic, and he asked about myself, and I told him, you know, about my theology studies, and that impressed him less than I mentioned that I'd read the catechism, and he kind of sat up and he said, you read the catechism? I said, yeah. He said, you read the whole thing? I said, yeah. He said, well, that's kind of what we would cover in RCIA. I don't really think you need to go. And he said, technically, I'm required to instruct you, so here's a couple tapes. Go listen to them, and let's confirm you next week. So I got confirmed in November rather than Easter. And that's not uncommon. I mean, that kind of thing happens. So you don't necessarily have to go through OCIA. But the reason why is that, I mean, you're telling us that you know everything you need to know. Well, I mean, maybe you do, but you want the church to take your word for that? They have a duty of care to see that you know the faith that you're going to profess. And maybe you can do what I did, and you can persuade a priest that you know it. You understand the Catholic faith that you're going to profess, and he might say, okay, well, you know, it looks to me like you're ready to go. You know, unless you've read the catechism and done those other things, maybe you don't know it as well as you think you do. And there is a downside to skipping RCIA or OCIA, and that is that you don't get to participate in the liturgical aspects of the rite of initiation. And there are several that are there to not just teach you, not just to give you information, but to prepare you spiritually for reception into the church, and perhaps the community that you might form with other catechumens and converts.
0: Thanks so much for that text. We'll get to another text here in a second. I do want to give you the phone numbers, 833-288-EWTN, if you have a question for Dr. Anders, 833-288-3986. You can send us a text at that same number. Here's a question now from Maureen in southern Saskatchewan. Maureen says, would it be okay for me to become a member of a Catholic parish in the United States if I live in Canada?
2: Well, yeah. I mean, there's no law against it. And parish registration isn't really even a function of Canon law. It's just kind of a local phenomenon that we have in North America to help organize things, because, I mean, traditionally a parish is a geographical entity,
0: sure,
2: not a voluntary community in the sense of, you know, you just go sign up, but it's become that. I mean, North American, while there are geographical boundaries, in practice, every parish is a destination parish. You know, people go there because they like the music or they like the priest or whatever, so that's very common. Yeah, my only suggestion would be, I don't know how hard it is for you to get to this parish in the United States from Canada, and will you be going there weekly and really become a member of the community? And you know, if you are, great. But, you know, if not, you might want to find something closer to home.
0: Thanks so much for your text today, Maureen. Here's an email we received from Jesse, and talk about being above my pay grade. Could quantum entanglement be used to argue against free will? What are we talking about here?
2: Yeah, well, my understanding of quantum entanglement, and of course I'm not a particle physicist by any stretch of the imagination, is the fact that subatomic particles can influence one another like over distances without any kind of physical medium of contact, and can do so instantaneously. And it's a bizarre phenomenon that people don't fully understand. I don't know why that would have any bearing on the question of free will. I mean, free will from a Catholic point of view is the power that I have to rationally deliberate between ends, between goals or choices. It seems evident to introspection that we have that power. I don't really care metaphysically how you account for it. Well, that's interesting philosophy that we can do, of course, in philosophy of mind. And I'm sure quantum physics comes into it because quantum physics comes into the structure of matter, and we're all made out of meat. You know, so I mean, it comes into it, but all you need is phenomenological free will. You need to be conscious of the fact that you can rationally deliberate. And you say, "Well, are we really deliberating?" And you don't look. Some people can't rationally deliberate because they think that they're chickens, right? You know, they're floridly psychotic and they don't have any rational faculties. Or some people can't rationally deliberate because they don't have language. You know, maybe they're infants, or for whatever reason they're so intellectually deficient that they actually can't rationally deliberate because they don't have language in which to do it. Those people, they don't have free will in the Catholic sense. I mean, they might be able to pick between Twinkies and cookies, but that's not morally relevant free will. So you have to have rationality to do that. And to those who have it, I think it's just evident to introspection that we do deliberate in that way, however you account for it philosophically.
0: Jesse, thanks so much for your email. Here's one now from Amber. Why should my friend not convert to Eastern Orthodoxy?
2: Right. Well, I didn't say they shouldn't convert to Eastern Orthodoxy, right? I mean, so you're kind of putting me on the spot here to affirm a position that maybe they should, you know, under certain circumstances. Namely, like if their conscience persuades them, then they need to follow their conscience, even though I may think that there's something deficient about the Orthodox communion. I wouldn't want to gainsay somebody's conscience. But you know, I mean, look, I'm Catholic and not Orthodox, and for very good reasons. I think they're good reasons. My own position is that I think Orthodox ecclesiology breaks down. I think it's incoherent at several levels because which one are you going to join?
0: Well, yeah.
2: And I don't just mean which acephalous church are you going to join. I mean, like, which fundamental branch of Orthodoxy you're going to be a part of. Are you part of the Chalcedonian Church, the non-Chalcedonian Church, the Nestorian Church? All of them lay claim to the mantle of Orthodoxy. All of them claim antiquity. All of them claim the councils. And all of them anathematize the other. And they don't have a principled way of escaping that incoherence. They just keep doubling down, appealing to tradition and conciliar authority, but they can't agree on what those teach or even which councils are valid. And Catholicism just doesn't have that problem. Right, so functionally, I think Catholic ecclesiology is more coherent. We know what the church teaches. We know which one is the church. I mean, it's the one that's in communion with St. Peter, the Holy See founded by Christ. So that's a consideration. And I mentioned this once before on the air, and I want to be very cautious about saying it because it doesn't represent everybody in Orthodoxy, but at least in North American Orthodoxy that's filled with converts that I have known something about, there tends to be a kind of polemical edge to the culture that is disdainful of the Catholic Church and the Latin tradition. And if you pick up popular books of Orthodox apologetics, you know, it'll usually be like, here's what we believe, and not like those terrible Latins, and then you'll get a caricature of Latin theology. I mean, I picked up a book on the Atonement one time from an Orthodox perspective written by a popular Orthodox apologist, and she says, here's what Orthodox think about the Atonement. And I thought, well, that's interesting. That's what I think about the Atonement. And she said, and not like those terrible Latins that think blah, blah, blah, blah, blah. And I thought, well, I'm one of the terrible Latins, and I don't think blah, blah, blah, blah, blah, you know. And so some caricaturing going on there. And that can be spiritually dangerous, right? You know, I mean, and I have Orthodox friends who are just as ecumenical as the day is long and love the Catholic Church and love Catholics, and, you know, they're Orthodox because that's the tradition they grew up in, but they don't have that kind of hard edge to them. So, you know, not all Orthodox are created equal, just like not all Catholics are created equal.
0: Amber, thanks so much for your email. 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And I do want to give a little shout out here, a congratulation to one of our great radio affiliates celebrating an anniversary this week, KHSS 100.7 FM, serving Walla Walla, Washington, love to say that, for an incredible 25 years. How about that? 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Rod and Kimberly, just wonderful people. 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Big shout out to them. 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It is called Communion on this Tuesday afternoon here on EWTN. Stay with us.
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6: This is a Digital Moment with Sandra McDevitt. Did you know how St. Rose of Lima acquired the name of Rose? St. Rose was born in Lima, Peru, 1586, and named Isabel Flores de Oliva. Here is why she was called Rose. A servant, Mariana, while minding the infant, saw her face momentarily transfer into a rose. Nearby children claimed to have seen a rose hovering above the child's head. Rose's mother took this as a sign from heaven she should be called Rose. St. Rose led a life of deep piety and acts of charity, and at her funeral, the scent of roses filled the church. Canonized in 1671, she was the first person born in the Americas to be declared a saint. She's patron of South America and Flores. Her feast day, August 23rd. I'm Sandra McDevitt for EWTN Radio.
0: So what's stopping you from becoming a Catholic? Let's talk about that here on EWTN's Call to Communion with Dr. David Andrews. 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Here is oh boy, just about to go to Ansley in Louisiana, and the call dropped. We'll hopefully get that person back on the air. Here's an email now from Sarah. I love this question. Can I get counsel and reconciliation from the same priest?
2: Yeah, you can. Some people prefer not to. Some people like their confessor to be one guy and the spiritual director or counselor to be somebody else. And I think in the seminaries, when the priests are in formation, that's the way they do it. They have two different people. But you know, if you have a relationship with one priest, you're probably doing better than the majority.
0: Yeah.
2: You know, I mean, for a lot of people, their priests are fairly remote from them, and that's a shame. But you got big parishes with thousands of people and one guy, you just can't get into it with everyone, you know. So if you have the luxury of having two, you're really doing something. You know, that's great. But you can, sure, but it doesn't have to be the case.
0: I think of the priests that I know, that my wife knows, and, you know, these are wonderful wonderful men, I think, without any exception that I can think of,
2: well,
0: at least off the top of my head. But yeah.
2: There are a lot of wonderful priests, and they've blessed my life tremendously. There are exceptions, and I think we have to be honest about that. I mean,
0: sure.
2: we've had scandals in the priesthood that have been quite egregious. So there are exceptions, but like you say, we've been blessed to be ministered to by some wonderful men.
0: Many, many. Here is Walter, a question now from. He says, what do I make of the story of Uzzah, the priest who mishandles the Ark of the Covenant?
2: I think the point of the story is so that the people of Israel will reverence sacred worship. And, you know, the literal details of the story are quite disturbing. I mean, you know, you reach out and touch the Ark and you get zapped. There's a number of people that get zapped in the Old Testament for mishandling the questions of sacred worship. And you raise questions about, is that really the character of God to go around zapping people? And fathers of the church tended to look at these kind of passages allegorically, and they would kind of diminish the literal significance of the text a good bit and just try to drive the moral or allegorical message from it. And I think in that case, that is the seriousness and the solemnity with which we're supposed to treat sacred worship.
0: Appreciate that. And here's a text that just came in from Ryan in Pella, Iowa, listening on Iowa Catholic Radio. Ryan says, how does the Catholic Church know what they wrote isn't wrong because we are indeed fallible?
2: Yeah, thank you very much. I appreciate the question. So in Catholic theology, there is a distinction between knowledge and faith. Knowledge is information that you have derived from your senses and is true, and you can kind of know it to be true, at least with a high degree of certainty. And faith is when you make a commitment to a body of knowledge or to an idea or to a doctrine that you cannot, in principle, independently verify. Right? And that's what makes it faith. The minute you independently verify it, it becomes knowledge.
0: Sure.
2: So it's possible for two people to hold the same idea and for that idea to be faith in one person and knowledge in someone else. So let me give you an example. You could hold by faith that angels exist, and then one day Gabriel shows up in your bedroom and talks to you. You don't hold it by faith anymore. Now you know he exists.
0: Yeah.
2: Right, you see? And so if the question is, how do I know that the elements of the Catholic faith are true? Well, I don't. I don't. And I'm being very forthright about that. But I believe that the elements of the faith are true, and you can believe that they are. And you can give reasons for that belief. They're called motives of credibility, right, that lend credence to the notion. But it doesn't meet the standards of, say, independent rational proof. And it's kind of like being married, I think. And someone says, well, is your wife trustworthy? Well, everything I know about her says she's trustworthy, you know. But trustworthiness is a quality that could easily be defeated. You know, all she's got to do is be untrustworthy once, and then she's not trustworthy anymore, and I don't know the future, right? I don't know the future. So maybe she's been deceiving me all these years. I don't think so, but I can't know that, right? But it's still rational. It's reasonable for me to trust my wife because
0: sure.
2: she has a history of being reliable, right? Same thing's true with Catholicism. So you can believe things because you have good reasons to think them, but it doesn't mean that you have absolute mathematical certainty.
0: Ryan, thanks for listening to us in Pella, Iowa. Call to communion here on EWTN. Let's go to Westerville, Ohio now and talk with Sue, listening on the Blowtorch St. Gabriel Radio. Hello, Sue. What's on your mind today?
7: Hi there. I want to know the difference between Judea and Judah.
2: Yeah, thank you. So Judah was the name of a tribe of Israel, and it was associated with a geographical location. Judea is the region of the Holy Land that was occupied by the people that we call Jews today in Jesus' time. And so they had a distinct geography, but they also had a distinct religious identity that was different from other inhabitants of what would have been the ancient borders of, say, the Solomonic Empire, and you've read in the Bible about the conflict between the Jews and the Samaritans. The Samaritans were what was left over in the northern kingdom of Israel after the Assyrians wiped it out and took people into exile. So Samaritanism is a Abrahamic religion that has some differences to Judaism, and it was typically, you know, in the north, away from Judea. So Judea is where Jesus spent a lot of his ministry, that in Galilee. So that's the difference.
0: Sue, does that help you?
7: Yes, I really think you cleared it up for me. Thanks so much.
2: Great.
0: Thanks so much for your phone call. Call to Communion here on EWTN. We got three questions now from Roseanne in Highland, Indiana, watching us on EWTN television. She says, I am a lifelong Catholic. I have heard the words buried with him in baptism. What exactly does that mean? Also, number two, I have seen in pictures of crucifixes themselves contain the letters INRI affixed to the top of the cross. What does that stand for? And finally, IHS on priests' vestments. What does that mean? Thanks for all your information.
2: Yeah, thanks. I really appreciate the question. So with respect to being baptized with Christ and dying with Christ, baptism is a symbol. It's not only a symbol, but it is a symbol. And one of the things that it symbolizes is death and resurrection. And particularly when one is baptized, say, in a large body of water, if one were immersed or one has, you know, kind of a bucket full pulled over your head, you know, you could catch that imagery of, you know, like going down in the water and coming back up.
0: Yeah.
2: You know, these days you can sprinkle some on the head, or pour water over the scalp, I should say, not sprinkle, we pour water over the scalp, and it's not quite as vivid, but the symbolism is still there, going down in the water, coming back out of the water. And so our participation in that is a ritual gesture that affirms the fact that we're mystically united to Jesus in his death. And St. Paul writes about this. He says, you know, because our humanity is attached to Christ's humanity, when Jesus goes to death, all humanity that's connected to him dies with it and is raised again to new life on with different purposes and different objectives and a different moral status and a different legal standing as well. And so, you know, that's not a sensible experience. You don't suddenly feel like you're in the state of grace, but you are. It's an ontological change in you and a moral change in you. And then you are motivated to live up to that new identity. Right, so that's how you actualize it. You have to actually embrace the identity that is given to you in baptism, and then you're given grace to live it with generosity. INRI stands for Jesus Nazarenus Rex Judaeorum, or Jesus of Nazareth, the King of the Jews, and the IHS is called the Christogram, and it's the first three letters of the name of Jesus.
0: Uh-huh.
2: Right, in Greek. So,
0: okay.
2: There you go.
0: And Roseanne, thank you for your questions. Glad you're watching us in Highland, Indiana. Call to Communion here on EWTN. This question from a listener in Japan who says, what does it mean in the Gospels when Jesus talks about a person's great faith, like the Canaanite woman, and little faith, for example, of the disciples in their failure to heal a boy? What is great or little faith?
2: Yeah, so, I mean, in the context of the story, it would seem that great faith is faith which is unreserved in its adherence to what Christ promises. If he says he's going to do it, he's going to do it. And little faith would be more hesitant in that affirmation, right?
0: So it's not that complicated.
2: Yeah, it's not that complicated. Now, you know, I want to qualify this a little bit, because there's a movement in American Protestantism, particularly Pentecostalism, called the Word of Faith movement. And the idea in the Word of Faith movement is that you articulate, you state out loud, basically the thing that you want to have happened, what resolution you want in prayer, or what reality you would like God to impose on the world, and then you psychologically persuade yourself that that is the case, right? So, like, for instance, a classic case would be, let's say you have an illness or an injury, and you want God to heal it, and so somebody would say, well, you know, I declare that God has already healed this. And then your inability to realize that healing is just a function of your lack of faith kind of lining up with what you declared, right? And that's a terrible doctrine. It's very spiritually and psychologically harmful, because what it does is it blames suffering people for their problems, right? If they get sick, if they have a problem, and the Word of Faith people come along and say, well, if you just had enough faith, you wouldn't have this problem. That's a horrible doctrine.
0: Yeah.
2: It's a horrible doctrine, because things happen to us we don't have control over, and it's part of God's providence.
0: Sure.
2: And so the real faith in that context is not, yeah, I'm going to declare that this is not happening to me. It's how can I accept the will of God even when it's tragically difficult?
0: Thanks so much for listening to us in Japan. Called to Communion here on EWTN. One of our flagship programs on EWTN News would be EWTN News Nightly with Veronica Dudo. It covers breaking Catholic news, top stories, and daily reports from the White House, Capitol Hill, and Rome, all from a Catholic perspective. 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Very proud to bring you that, along with all of our other great news programs that we have for you. 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Here's a question now from Alan, who says, Tom and Dr. Anders, often the question of whether God has feelings and emotions in the Old Testament, such as sadness or anger, often this question is asked. You describe these as anthropomorphisms, that God does not really have emotions in a human way. Through the incarnation, Jesus, the second person of the Trinity, became fully human and fully divine. Could we see these anthropomorphisms in the Old Testament as pointing to Jesus and the incarnation, as he would experience human emotions while on earth?
2: Yeah, that's a great question. So I think that the scripture depicts God sometimes anthropomorphically, because that's very relatable to people. It's very hard to relate to, say, the way St. Thomas describes God in the Summa, the philosophical terms that he gives to describe
0: sure.
2: God. It's kind of hard to let that hit home. And a narrative is just so much easier to relate to. And, you know, if you think that God, for example, is pleased with some action, well, you're going to be motivated to do that action. I also think that you might be able to suggest that kind of Old Testament narrative sets up a kind of longing, a kind of anticipation for, you know, the embodiment of God. Right, I want to relate to a God that has these kinds of qualities. That would be the idea. And then lo and behold, boom, you get him in the incarnation.
0: Oh, there you go. Thanks so much for your question. This is kind of a follow-up to a question. You may remember this, David. We recently took a question regarding physical therapy.
2: Yeah.
0: And this person, Nathan, says, I loved your response to Joanne about offering it up. I think it's great that she has the discipline to stay healthy, and that alone can be a sacrifice. I, Nathan, am in my 40s. I have upper motion neuron and spasticity. But I like going to physical therapy to try to keep up. I need to do a better job of being consistent.
2: Well, I really am sorry for your problem. It
0: yeah.
2: sounds difficult, and I commend you both on trying to get over it and deal with it, and also for your attitude of resignation and hopefulness in divine providence. That seems like the best possible combination.
0: Absolutely. Call to Communion here on EWTN. Nilda sent us this email. I know that the saint statues in my house are not God. Statues are not God. But what led the ancient Israelites to believe that the statues they made, golden calf, for example, were actually God or gods, and then worshipped it?
2: Yeah, right. So I think the question about what do pagans and idolaters believe about the objects that they craft? You know, what is their inner sense about their presence? That's complicated, and I think there's more than one answer. So I think there are definitely pagans who practice idolatry who do not think that the idol is in fact the god that it identifies. There are others who I think, if they're not so crass as to think, okay, this is that god, believe that there is some kind of connection that gets set up between the deity and the material object, And so that's why, you know, sometimes pagan priests will have various rites of consecration whereby they take, you know, a statue and they declare that it has become some sort of dwelling or point of contact with the divinity. Nevertheless, acknowledging that there's still a distance, right? So the divinity is not locally tied to that particular object in a way that restricts his or her movement.

0: about the ontology of idols in their relationship to pagan gods.
1: Mm-hmm.
0: The problem was they weren't worshiping God.
1: Right.
0: They were worshiping something else, and that's the big problem.
1: Appreciate that. Nilda, thank you so much for your email. Earlier in the program, we were talking about our listener comment line. We're going to go to a call that we received overnight from the EWTN listener comment line.
2: My name is Mary. I live in Anchorage. My question is, where to start with a person who never heard of St. Paul? Thank you.
0: Uh-huh. Wow, that's a really great question. So, I mean, in telling them about St. Paul, I would just say that St. Paul is the author of the lion's share of the New Testament and a tremendously influential figure in early Christianity, and the only one of the apostles that did not meet Christ personally. He was commissioned by Christ after the resurrection. And so he wasn't one of the 12. And the big issue that Paul had to confront and defined his whole ministry is the question, what is the answer between Jews? What is the nature of the relation between Jews and Gentiles? Are they co-heirs on the same basis, or, you know, is something else necessary? And that's just a critical question in the history of Christianity. So, I mean, that's where you start.
1: You know, the Bible is full of fascinating figures. And I think Paul, St. Paul, is one of the most fascinating.
0: Paul, you just can't do enough with Paul. I mean, you can spend the rest of your life studying Paul.
1: He is something else. Called to Communion here on EWTN. We have a question from Evelyn. I'm a revert to Catholicism, and I don't understand why the church makes you get married in the church. The church will accept baptism from other churches. Why don't they accept marriages from other churches?
0: Yeah, I appreciate the question. So marriage puts you into an ecclesial state in the Catholic Church, right? Analogous to the state of priesthood. So if you're not a married person, you can be a baptized person and you're united to Christ through baptism, part of his mystical body. But marriage and ordination do something else. They then insert you into a particular order that is constitutive of the church's functioning and identity. Married people have the responsibility of replenishing the world, bringing new life into the world. Priests have the obligation of sanctifying it when it gets here. And married couples can do their job in a way that mirrors the creative power and love of God, and that's part of its sacramental character. Now, with respect to ordination, would you find it odd if the church said, you know, you can get ordained wherever and however you like? So you're going to be a priest in the Catholic Church, but you've always wanted to get ordained at the top of Space Mountain in Disney World. We'll just truck down to Space Mountain. We'll do the ordination procedure, you know, at the top of Space Mountain. And you go, well, no. I mean, the priesthood is so intrinsically connected to the bishop and the sacraments that the symbolism of it is just far more appropriate that it be done in the cathedral.
1: Of course.
0: I mean, in theory, yes, you could probably ordain somebody in other contexts, but this is the most symbolically appropriate that really conveys what the priesthood is. But marriage is the same way.
1: There you go.
0: You know, but marriage is the same way.
1: Evelyn, thanks so much for your email. Let's go to another one of those phone calls that came in overnight on the EWTN listener comment line.
3: Hi, this is Cece from Colorado, and I just wanted to know the definition of servile work.
1: Okay.
0: Yeah, it's the stuff you don't do on Sunday. That's the definition. I cannot give you a list and say, here are all the things, you know, can I dust my blinds but not vacuum my floor? Like, I'm not going to get into that level of granularity.
1: Yeah.
0: Because the church doesn't get into that level of granularity. But basically what the church does is it lays out the priorities for us about servile work and why we should refrain from it. And they're oriented towards enabling us to, go to Holy Mass and worship God, spend time with our families and refresh, and not impose, you know, heavy workloads on those that might be working for us in some capacity. And, you know, as long as you meet those requirements, you're going to Mass, you're worshiping God, you're giving yourself, your body and mind and soul, adequate time for rest and time with family and relaxation, and you're not really burdening other people with, you know, with too much, then you more or less meet the spirit of the thing. And we're not Sabbatarians, you know, we're not like the people Jesus criticized who wouldn't let you carry a fig on the Sabbath. And it's possible to get real scrupulous and down into the pedantic details like that and try to draw lines. And I think Jesus was very much against drawing those kind of lines.
1: appreciate that question. Thank you so much for your call. Jonah emailed us with this.

0: I don't understand why God allowed men in the Old Testament to have multiple wives, but is now against that. If God is an unchanging God, why did he, quote, change his mind on this?
1: Yeah, I don't know that he changed his mind on it. And the New Testament perspective is that the Old Testament contains things that did not actually accord with the full will of God for his people. It speaks specifically about divorce. Right.
0: Yeah.
1: That divorce was not the plan of God from the beginning, and that monogamy was. So I think it's a rational, like lifelong monogamy. So I think it's a rational inference to hold that the same kind of doctrine that we would apply to the divorce legislation in the Old Testament, we should apply to the polygamous legislation. That this is something God permitted but wasn't aiming for.
0: Okay. Jonah, thanks so much for your email. I think we have time for maybe one or two more. Lionel says, how does Mary, Blessed Virgin Mary, how does Mary reconcile with Romans 3:23, the famous, for all who have sinned and come short of the glory of God? Doesn't this contradict the Immaculate Conception?
1: Yeah, I appreciate the question. I'd recommend you go back and read the book of Romans from cover to cover and consider the context of the question and what Paul's trying to accomplish in the book. And it's quite obvious that Paul just doesn't have the question of the Blessed Virgin Mary in view at all. I mean, he's not affirming the Immaculate Conception. He's not denying the Immaculate Conception. He's not thinking about the Immaculate Conception in this book. He is thinking about a different question entirely, namely, what is the relationship between Jews and Gentiles and their relationship respectively to the Mosaic Law? And the argument that he makes is that everyone's under sin, both Jews and Gentiles. You see how that works? Everyone's under sin,
0: yeah.
1: Both Jews and Gentiles. That's
0: yeah.
1: the referent, right? And so
0: right.
1: to apply it, you know, to every single individual human being and then try to answer questions that Paul's not asking, I think, is to misuse the text.
0: Interesting question here from Christina. Dr. Anders, is friendship a grave obligation?
1: So, affability, friendliness, is, according to St. Thomas, like the first part of the virtue of justice.
0: Really?
1: Yeah, it's not the full, you know, kahuna.
0: Yeah.
1: There are all kinds of obligations that justice imposes on us towards individuals. Like, you know, for example, they have a right to their good name, the right not to be slandered, you know. They have a right to your affability. You don't necessarily have an obligation to try to cultivate deep friendship with every individual because that's impossible. Friendship is almost always born out of some commonality, and there's people that with whom we just have very little in common. I think friendship is a natural good, and I think that the Catholic faith teaches that we have an obligation to naturally flourish and to seek our well-being. And that an integral, you know, developed human life is going to be one that contains usually friendship, unless you have. I mean, there are people who have issues, maybe neurological deficits and so forth, where I-thou relationship is just really inconceivable to them. Like particularly, let's say, autistic people that
0: sure.
1: may have that kind of problem. But in the generality of cases, it's just good for you.
0: Christina, thank you so much for email. We were able to tackle a whole bunch of emails on today's program. We were very blessed about all that. Dr. David Anders, thank you, my friend.
1: Thanks, Tom.
0: Keep it right here on EWTN. Coming up next on most of these EWTN stations, it'll be Open Line Tuesday with our Tuesday host, Father Wade Menezes of the Fathers of Mercy. 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On behalf of our great team here, I'm Tom Price along with Dr. David Anders. Hey, thanks for joining us. See you next time here on EWTN's Call to Communion. Until then, have a beautiful day. God bless.
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5: Welcome to Catholic Blitz. Father Trujillo, you're on the hot seat. Are you ready?
6: Well, I am.
5: Okay. What happened to limbo?
6: 1 minute. Okay. Actually, what happened to limbo was it was never a dogma of the church requiring a set of faith. It was a proposition, hypothesis that the church maintained, especially we see in the Baltimore Catechism. We talk about limbo is how you explain what happens to people who die a virtuous life but were not baptized, because baptism is necessary for salvation. So we have a baptism of water, which is a sacrament. We have a baptism of blood, by which one dies for the Christian faith but have not yet been sacramentally baptized. And then there's a baptism of desire, where one would have wanted to be baptized had they known that Jesus Christ was truly the Messiah. And this is part of what we call the authentic will of God. It doesn't mean that, you know, it suffices if someone has the knowledge, but it does work if you don't.
5: Great job. Till next time on Catholic Blitz.
7: 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Peter, tell us, why did you put this book together with Cardinal Sarra, and why is it important, especially for Catholics, to read?
8: Well, I wanted to have him speak specifically to sacred music. What is liturgy? What is sacred music at the beginning? And then what does that look like in practice? Should we be singing a Gregorian chant, or does that not matter? You know, what do we need Latin? 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
7: Peter Carter, co-author with Cardinal Robert Sarra of The Song of the Lamb, Sacred Music and the Heavenly Liturgy. I'm Doug Keck. This has been a Bookmark Brief. Thanks for stopping by. We'll see you next time.
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0: Greetings and welcome to your show. It's Take Two with Jerry and Debbie. And we're so glad you're here on EWTN Radio. I am Jerry Usher coming to you from Pope St. John the 23rd National Seminary, where classes started for the new semester this morning. Yay, I think that's a good thing. Actually, I enjoy the academic part of all of this. The whole formation process is great. And I'm with Debbie Giorgiani today again. Hi, Deb.
1: Hi, Jerry. The reason why you love classes is because you're good at it. You just don't want to admit it, but you are.
0: I do okay. I put myself 100% into it, and then I let the grades be what they will be, I'll make it through this.
1: Good. Well, today is it's start of September, you guys, and we started off in prayer. We have the prayer book out. We're ready to go with texting, with calls, with any which way you can get in touch with us. And I know some of you have sent in emails already at take2@ewtn.com. That's fine. However you want to get to us. Michael, our producer, is so wonderful about forwarding everything to us at this point. So that's fantastic. But it's whom or what are you praying for? Let's storm heaven. Let's go, you guys. There go the phone lines. Oh, let's take as many calls or texts as possible. And the number to dial is 833-288-EWTN. That's 833-288-3986.
0: If you could imagine it, if you're living through it, if somebody else is going through something, if it's something of importance to you, call in and we'll have a global on-air prayer meeting today. It is, as Debbie said, whom or what are you praying for? Phone lines are open right now. They will remain open the whole show. And as Debbie said, you can text the same number, 833-288-EWTN, 833-288-3986. We want to keep Matt busy on the phones. Michael is our producer today, and Rich is monitoring the social media. So hello to all of you watching the video streams as well.
1: Okay, so we have the phone lines are lighting up. That's great, but there's plenty of room for you. You can keep calling. We have like an on deck or a green room or, you know, next up area. So there's plenty of room for you. But if you believe in the power of prayer, if you need a miracle, if you need us to just team up with you and really storm heaven and get heaven's attention, we believe in the power of prayer. You know, it was interesting, Jerry. I got into a little bit of a debate with somebody on a YouTube chat, and he was saying, oh, what does prayer do? You know, I don't really have any use for prayer. And I said, well, I'm living on a prayer. So you're talking to the wrong person. And we were going back and forth, and it was very interesting. It was very interesting what his take was, because he kind of gave up on prayer. We're not giving up on prayer ever, because Jerry and I have heard and seen the praise reports. So we know that prayer works. We know that's what God wants us to do, to communicate with him. So let's do it together. You don't have to be Catholic to call in, but we do need you to participate for this particular episode. 833-288-EWTN. That's 833-288-3986.
0: Yeah, Debbie and I are not immune to asking for prayers for our own intentions and myself. I mentioned, I think, on our last prayer show that I had, over the summer, I had some recurrence of the lower back pain where I had the surgery a year and a half ago, and I had an MRI, and I'm going in today to review the MRI with my surgeon. So the fact that they didn't have any urgency to get a hold of me about it says hopefully that there's no return of the infection. Be some, you know, alignment issues or something. So, but I would appreciate prayers for that. My appointment's at 2:30 Eastern time, and be assured that I take with me all of the Take Two family's prayer intentions to that appointment and in all of my prayers as well. So thank you so much for your prayers, Take Two family.
1: And I always need prayers. Like I said, I'm living on a
0: all
1: prayer.
0: All of the above.
1: All of the above. And I'm so grateful. Anytime I get a good doctor's report, I'm so grateful I can't even see straight. But, Jerry, real quickly, before we get to Michael from Saratoga Springs, our dear friend Michael, what would you say to that person that was in that chat that just has given up on prayer? What would you have said?
0: Is this somebody who had tried prayer and had given up, or they just
1: thought from the beginning
0: it wasn't going to be any good?
1: Nope, he tried prayer. He has no use for prayer.
0: I would say two things. You know, stay with it, persevere, but also I think he or she needs to do a deeper dive in looking at, you know, have there been answered prayers? How has God answered my prayers? Because maybe they haven't been answered in the way this person wanted, Debbie, and that could make them say, you know what? Well, you know, I'm not getting my hoped for outcome in these prayers, so I'm just going to abandon prayer. But I think a closer examination might really reveal how God has been, and I would say it's a certainty, would reveal how God has been active in their life.
1: Mm-hmm. Well, it's funny. It's ironic you should say that, because one of his responses was that he doesn't understand how a good God could let bad things happen to people. Mm-hmm. And so then we got into the whole free will understanding and everything, but he seemed to just walk away from prayer, and that's unfortunate. And we don't believe that here. We believe in the power of prayer. So if you want to join us, then please, this is the episode to do it. 833-288-EWTN. That's 833-288-3986.
0: Yeah, and one thing's for sure, whoever this person was you were dialoguing with, we will not stop praying for that individual. So we'll definitely ask God to reveal himself to this person in very visible and tangible ways, because that sometimes is very helpful for us. You know, we are physical beings, and we rely on our senses, and sometimes it's just good to get that little confirmation of God being present with us in prayer. So we'll pray for that. But so, Michael, hold on. You're going to be first. Mary is in Michigan right after that, and it's whom or what are you praying for today on Take Two with Jerry and Debbie. It's our first of two monthly on-air global prayer meetings. What is happening in your life? Is there someone you want to lift up? We get prayer intentions via text and email all the time, and the prayer light is always on here at Take Two with Jerry and Debbie around the clock 24/7. So be assured that you're always in our prayers, but we want to really give you the opportunity right now to give a voice to those prayers, and let the whole Take Two family hear it. Let the Holy Spirit and the Father and the Son hear it, and let's storm heaven. And we always pray, gather up all of the intentions, Debbie, at the end of the show with a general mm-hmm. prayer.
1: I love how you said that the prayer light is always on as I'm looking at your virtual fireplace on your video screen. So yes, I love that. Okay, we do have just a couple open phone lines for the first set of callers coming on air with us to really storm heaven the first day of September. Let's go, you guys. Stop what you're doing. Pull over safely to the side of the road. Get your prayer intentions requests in. We believe that we're going to get results. 833-288-EWTN. That's 833-288-3986. Whom or what are you praying for? Call us or text us to that exact same number. Try to reach us any which way you can. We're waving again to everybody on social media. Thanks, you guys. Everybody stay put. Get ready to pray. We'll be right back. This is EWTN Daily Saint, where each story reminds us that holiness is possible in every age. Saint Giles was born in Athens, Greece, to a noble family in the mid-7th century. After his parents died, he distributed much of his inheritance to the poor and sought communion with God in solitude. Traveling to southern France, he lived for many years as a hermit. According to tradition, Giles shared his secluded forest dwelling with a doe that provided him with nourishment. A king and his hunters pursued the animal into Giles's abode, accidentally striking Giles with an arrow and rendering him disabled for life. The remorseful king built a monastery near his hermitage, where Giles guided his monks under the Benedictine rule. Giles died around the year 710. He is recognized for his foundational contribution to the spread of monasticism in France and beyond. May the life of Saint Giles inspire you to grow closer to Christ today. Saint Giles, pray for us. To sign up for the Daily Saint emails, please visit EWTN.com/Daily Saint.
2: My 7-year-old girl asked me recently, "Daddy, why does the devil hate us?" I thought of the simplest answer I could give. "Because he hates God and we look like God." Her face lit up. "Wow, we look like God?" And as she said those words, I realized, "Whoa, we look like God." Look, we're made in the image and likeness of God. How many times have I heard that or said it? But seeing that reality through the eyes of my child reminded me just how profound it is. When Adam first laid eyes on another human being, her deep, intelligent eyes, walking upright with gentle grace and a dignity that said, "I'm master over all this creation." Man, he may have been tempted to bow down and worship. As the psalmist said, "You've made us little less than a god." You've probably been amazed at mountains, oceans, and stars. But what about you? Stop for a minute today and marvel at the wonder of you. I'm sure God does. This is Chris Stefanik from RealLifeCatholic.com on EWTN Radio.
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0: Well, we're glad you're with us, and we would love to hear your voice and lift up in prayer whatever is important to you right now. 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
1: Today is whom or what are you praying for? 833-288-3986. Messages are coming in rather very quickly, and we're going to go very fast. Michael, hang on for just another 10 seconds. Mary called yesterday. She said, thank you for the prayers. They now know what is going on, and they say she is going to be okay. Keep praying. She and her husband are away from the church, and that was Mary's biggest fear. Okay, Mary, thank you for that update. Thank you so much. We will continue to pray for sure. And listen, this hour goes very fast, guys. You got to get your calls in or your messages in right now. Don't wait till the end of the show. As promised, Michael in Saratoga Springs, New York, on YouTube. We're waving to you, Michael. Hey, Michael, welcome back.
4: Welcome. Good afternoon. How have you been there today?
0: Good, Michael. How about you?
4: Oh, I'm doing pretty good. Time for some prayer attentions here. I got an eye doctor's appointment tomorrow, so I need prayers for that, for healing for my eyes and also for my legs eventually. Also for discernment in my vocation, ministry, and relationships. Also prayer for the Knights of Columbus, the Ancient Order of Hibernians, the Pro-Life Movement, and the Castillo Movement. And then a couple of other ones that kind of keep in prayer as well. Church that I go to, we've had a number of families that got affected by a tornado last Thursday evening. Mm. And while there were no injuries, there were some places that did get damaged. And one building I know of, at least, which is right now at this time inhabitable. So keep those people in prayer. And then finally, keep the province of Quebec in prayers. They have a provincial election, but the prayer will be that they turn back to God. So that's my prayer routine. That's my list of prayers for the month of September.
0: No, that's great, Michael. You brought a lot of beautiful prayer intentions. We're going to be praying for you, for your eyes.
1: Mm-hmm.
0: I think you said your legs, and you know, for all of your health overall. We want to be in good health. You know, I'm learning the valuable lesson that as life moves on, we don't always get, you know, the perfect health that we once had, but we'll be keeping you in prayer for that, for your discernment, and then all these other intentions, Debbie, just very important.
1: Yep.
0: I'm glad you brought them all, Michael. You are a very serious prayer man, because you don't just zero in on one thing, but you try and look at the big picture, so we appreciate that.
1: Mm-hmm. I got everything in the prayer book, Michael, and just like Mary did by calling back, let us know how the eye doctor appointment went, okay?
4: Alrighty, I'll definitely need prayers for that, so.
1: You got it.
4: Keep you in prayer, and as I said, some people say, well, pray to St. Lucy, well, other, and all that stuff there, because she, I guess, is the patron saint for eyes and what have you, but.
0: She is.
4: But also good St. Anne as well, and even St. Mm-hmm. Michael the Archangel,
1: mm-hmm.
4: whose feast day we have coming up at the end of the month.
1: Mm-hmm. That's right.
0: Did you give us the time of your appointment, Michael, tomorrow? We can maybe zero in.
4: It'll be 9:45 in the morning tomorrow.
0: Eastern time. Okay.
4: Eastern.
0: All right. Well, we'll ask the Take Two family at 9:45 and leading up to that to be really lifting you up in prayer for that appointment, that everything goes well.
1: Mm-hmm.
0: All right,
4: Thank
0: brother.
4: You.
0: Thank you, Michael. God
1: Thanks,
0: bless you.
1: Thanks, Michael. And I will go to St. Lucie for Michael because I've got the relic right here. So definitely.
0: Yeah, you and Lucy are probably pretty tight right about
1: now. Yes. Oh, yeah. And I need her now more than ever because there's always something. Okay. Michael just freed that phone line for you to dial in, leave your prayer intention request, just like Michael did, just like Mary called back and did. It's so beautiful how the Take Two family just knows exactly when to come in and to share what's on their mind or heart that we can pray for. 833-288-EWTN. That's 833-288-3986.
0: All right, Mary in Michigan is going to be up next listening on Annunciation Radio today. Hello, Mary. How can we pray with you today?
5: Yeah, hi. My prayer request is I have a brother-in-law who is having difficulty managing his money. But even more so, it's really, I think, a case of he needs to surrender. He's overwhelmed with a lot of things. And I'm just really praying that he spiritually awaken. So if you would pray that Alan would awaken, I would really, really appreciate it. I love your show. I love your ministry. Thank you.
0: Oh, thank you. Yeah, we'll definitely pray for this. He's certainly not alone in this. Money management is a very important part of our lives. In fact, it touches upon our spiritual lives as well in terms of temperance and how we manage the resources that God gives us and so forth. So I think you used a good word, Mary, there, surrender. Sometimes we have to, just really surrender to God's will in our lives and God's, how God is speaking to us about how we manage our resources. So definitely, Debbie, I know you've got Alan in the prayer book there.
1: I do, and I also have Mary. I also have you in the prayer book and any other personal and private intentions you have, okay?
5: Thank you so very much. I appreciate it.
1: Absolutely.
0: You are very welcome, yeah. Okay. Yeah, we're going to go now. Keep a lot of calls to get to here. We have texts coming in. You can call or text the same number. It's a beautiful feature we have here at Take Two and all of EWTN, 833-288-3986. Let's go to Joanne, who is in Toma, Wisconsin, listening today on the EWTN app. Hi, Joanne. Welcome. First-time caller. Welcome.
6: Yes. I'm asking prayers for my son and other family members who have problems with alcohol. My son also is addicted to tobacco as well as alcohol, and he especially needs some kind of help or treatment or or miracle.
1: Okay, so this is for your son and then other people you mentioned too? I just want to make sure. Okay. You don't have to give us first names. If you want to, you can. You can keep everything private. I mean, God knows who's involved with Joanne and your family, so we don't have to worry about that. But
6: Ken.
1: Okay. And is he even open to any type of help for this addiction, Joanne?
6: I'm not sure. His employer, actually, his boss, is reaching out to the family to see if we can help. Because he offered Ken a number to call to get help.
1: Good.
6: Yeah. Ken said he would do it, but he hasn't. But he told his sister that he didn't want to. So I don't know. Okay. I tried talking to him, and he didn't want to talk to me.
1: All right, so he's resistant to it, but the help is out there. He knows he's been offered that help. So guess what? We pray that his heart gets opened, his mind gets clear, and he's open to the support that he's going to receive in recovery. It'll be fantastic. We're going to push really hard for that, Joanne, so you push with us.
6: All right.
0: And Joanne, definitely. And obviously the addiction, is just really kind of, those are symptoms of deeper things. And so we're just really going to pray that the Holy Spirit will, really enlighten his mind and his heart and give him the courage, because this is a beautiful gesture that his employer has done in extending this phone number and this, obviously the patience and the willingness to work with him on this. A lot of employers would just say, well, you're out of here, but so he's getting a lot of really great blessings and gifts from the Lord here. And we'll pray that another one of those is just a real openness in his heart to have the courage to take just the first step. Once he takes one step and starts to see some results, some benefits, some blessings in his life, that could really open up the floodgates, Joanne. That's what we're going to pray
1: for.
0: I
1: totally agree. Yeah.
6: Okay. Thank you.
1: The other thing, too, real fast, Joanne, is he Catholic or not?
6: He was raised Catholic. He hasn't been.
1: Okay.
6: I think once they get into alcohol, they tend to, what I've seen, they tend to
1: drift
6: move away from religion or God.
1: Okay, because just look this up if you have a chance. There's Catholic in Recovery. It's phenomenal. To help with addictions. And so look it up for yourself, Joanne, just so you can maybe talk the talk with him.
6: Okay.
1: Okie doke. Because you want to get him back. Ultimately, you want to get him to be sober, but you also want to try to get him back in a good spiritual place. So it works together in that. So thank you, Joanne. And we've got you in the prayer book as well.
0: All right, texts are coming in.
1: They're flying
0: fast and furious
1: in
0: as well. Yeah, hi Jerry and Debbie. This is Betsy from Spokane. Nice to hear from you, Betsy. Watching on YouTube, praying for your studies, Jerry. I appreciate that. Betsy says, please pray for the repose of the soul of our dear friend George, who passed away last week. Mm-hmm. He was a fourth degree Knight of Columbus. And my dear friend Carol, who has to go for a second biopsy. And pray for George's sister Mary and her family, who also lost their home, in the Spokane area fires. And all others who lost their homes. And Anonymous from Florida, praying for a miracle for my son to be set free from same-sex attraction and to allow healing of his true identity in Christ as a son of God, and for his protection from acting out or being acted upon homosexual sins. So we join you, Anonymous, in Florida for that, and we'll get to some more texts here very soon.
1: But let's get back to the phone. Sharon's waiting so patiently in West Virginia, listening on the EWTN app. Hi, Sharon. Welcome.
7: Hi.
1: You go right ahead.
7: I am so, can you hear me okay?
0: Just fine.
7: I am so grateful for your program because it's a worldwide prayer meeting of thousands of people. So, can you hear me okay?
0: Just fine, yes. We can hear you, Sharon.
7: Hello.
0: Are you hearing us okay, Sharon?
7: Yes, I can hear
0: you
7: now.
0: Yeah, we've got you just fine. Go ahead.
7: Okay. First of all, I'm just so grateful for your program and this particular program where you allow people to call in with prayer requests, because I'm a firm believer in prayer, and I believe that the more people that are praying, the better the results, and you have a worldwide prayer meeting. So thank you so much for doing that. My prayer request is, I am an older lady. I'm in my 70s. I'm a mother of 9 children and 18 grandchildren.
1: Wow.
7: I'm trying to continue to care for 2 sons who have some mental disabilities, and they have a lot of frustration because they want a purpose in life. The one in particular has tried very hard to get a job over the last 20 years and has not been successful at that, no matter where he's tried. And I also have a daughter who has 6 children, and they are facing multiple health issues right now. And I just feel overwhelmed and not in extremely good health myself. So I'm struggling to keep up. I just need strength, and we especially need God's healing power and purpose in successful employment for my sons, or something purposeful for them to do.
1: So I've got the whole family in the prayer book. I just have one thing to say, Sharon.
0: Sure.
1: You've got to take care of yourself. I'm begging you. You've got to be top priority. Please.
7: Well, thank you for saying that. You are confirming that to me. And, you know, I have a heart that wants to help everywhere. And also recently we just tried to help a young man who's coming off of an alcohol addiction and trying really hard to go with God. And his whole, we live in West Virginia, and his whole mobile home was flooded and carried away, so he has to start all over. So his name is Jamie, if you can help remember him. But
1: sure,
7: there's so many things in this flooded area, so many people that need help, in my heart goes out to all of them, but I know I have to guard my health also. So you just confirmed that to me.
0: Well, that's what I was going to say. I was going to go exactly where Debbie did, Sharon, and say, you know, in the commandments, Jesus says, you know, love the Lord your God with all your heart, mind, soul, and strength. And then he says, love your neighbor as yourself. You know, our love of neighbor is modeled really on our love of self. And part of that self-love is self-care. It's not wrong. So many times we think, I can't do things. I can't take time for myself. I can't care for myself. I've got to be, you know, on the watch for everybody else all the time. But that just, you know, gets back to what I say often, Sharon, and that is what they say on airplanes, you know, put your own oxygen mask on first if there's any kind of a situation, because if you're of no use to anybody else, then, you know, you're of no use to anybody else. So
1: that's
0: definitely
1: right.
0: You know, put Sharon at the top of the list. It's not being selfish, and that will, I think you'll see that you will have an increase in energy and strength and will and motivation and really support from the Holy Spirit to help guide these other people that you're so mm-hmm. you're so mm-hmm. beautifully caring for.
1: Yeah, she has a huge heart.
0: Yeah,
1: she has a huge heart.
0: It's such a beautiful thing, yes.
1: Sharon, I'll make you a deal, okay? See if you're up for it, okay? We're at September 1st, okay?
6: Okay.
1: I'll do
6: mm-hmm.
1: the same thing as you're doing. We're going to make our health a priority till the rest of the year. Can you do it? I'll
6: yes.
1: team up with you, and we'll do it together.
6: Thank you, sweetheart. I will.
1: Okay. Let's
0: all right,
1: do it.
0: Sharon, thank
1: sometimes you need a buddy, right?
0: Yeah, absolutely.
6: Yes.
0: God bless Sharon. You go with our prayers, your whole family. Thank you.
6: Thank you.
0: All right. Another text. Hello, Jerry and Debbie. God bless you always. Please pray for my husband. He has an immigration court case coming up in 2027 in October. It is a very hard case to win. Please pray for us. My husband's name is Daniel. And is there any prayer novena you might recommend? Thank you. God bless you both.
1: St. Therese novena. Absolutely.
0: Yes.
1: Absolutely. And watch
0: cool.
1: for flowers and roses. Yes.
0: All right, this is moving fast, folks. Mm-hmm. We have a phone line open. Whom or what are you praying for? 833-288-EWTN, 833-288-3986. 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
10: Steve, here's a pro-choice argument that really upsets me. The one that says abortion empowers women and it's essential in order for women to have equality with men.
11: Right, it's a strange argument because abortion has never empowered women. It's empowered men, though, empowered them to use women for sexual pleasure without any long-term consequences. Abortion has normalized men's ability to use, exploit, manipulate, abuse, and then abandon women. And somehow they say this empowers women?
10: You know, what really empowers women is to see their children and fertility as blessings, not threats. It's a perversion of feminism to believe that women and children are each other's natural enemies. Women shouldn't have to kill their children to achieve their dreams or fully participate in society. If a pregnant woman or mother can't participate in society, then something's wrong with society, not with their fertility. I think that's a true feminist response.
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0: 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Whom or what are you praying for? This is, we hope and pray, we hear from you that you like this opportunity to have the global Take Two family lifting up your prayers a couple times a month. In the middle of the month, we do God, I Need You Now, urgent prayer intentions. And right now at the start of the month, it's the first day of September. Whom or what are you praying for? 833-288-EWTN. 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Let's go to Phoenix. First time caller, Jeff is listening on Sirius XM 130. Jeff, thanks for waiting and welcome.
12: Hey, thank you. Appreciate it. I'll be quick because I know you have a lot of people who need and want prayers. So I just would ask if anyone could pray. I have a sister-in-law who's fighting cancer for the second time. Her name is Kathy. And a sister-in-law named Jane who's had a lot of health problems over the past several years. If people could pray for her and her two sons. She's just now entered into hospice and is coming to the end of her life, unfortunately. And then also our priest has been sick for a couple of weeks, having to have a visiting priest come in. And he's a great priest, and we just hope that he's heals up quick. It hit him pretty hard. He usually doesn't go out sick.
1: Okay. Ooh, you have his name here. Do you not want to say his name?
12: It's Father Thaddeus.
1: That's what okay, so we'll put him in the book, absolutely. So he's been out for a few weeks now. I'm sure the whole parish is praying for him, right?
12: Oh, I'm sure. We have one priest who has traveled back to his home in India, so we've all been praying for safe travels for him while he's gone. But then Father Thaddeus went on vacation. When he came back, he was sick, and it kind of relapsed on him and hit him pretty hard. So yeah, just the more people praying for him and my two sister-in-laws, that would be much
1: Jane,
12: appreciated. And great ministry
1: Jane and
12: that
1: Kathy.
12: You folks do.
1: Oh, thanks, Jeff.
12: Jane and Kathy.
1: We got it. Is Kathy with a K or a C?
12: Kathy with a K.
1: Okay, and Jeff, we've got you in the prayer book. You're a first-time caller. Please check in with us. Let us know how everyone's doing. And this is a tough time you're in, but, you know, a wonderful spiritual time, because ask for a boatload of graces for everyone concerned, because, you know, when things like this happen and it all comes, it kind of gets overwhelming. There's so many things coming at you through, you said, through the pastor, through your family members. The veil is very thin, so it's an excellent spiritual time. So just take that precious time and see as we storm heaven how this unfolds. Okay.
12: Yeah, and just with Jane, she has two sons. One of them's got some special needs, so they could use everyone's prayers too.
0: Yeah.
12: So just Jane's boys and the rest of everybody.
0: For sure. For
1: we
0: sure, Jeff.
1: It.
0: Yeah. Well, thanks, Jeff, for being a great brother and family member and taking the time to bring these to our attention, because it's the only way that we know what to pray for is when you call or text in. So thanks, Jeff. Okay. Thanks. Have a beautiful day.
12: Thank you all very much.
0: You're very welcome.
1: Thank you, Jeff. We appreciate it.
0: Maria Losa texted in, good morning, Debbie and Jerry. I was born and raised as a Catholic in Samoa. I'm listening from Texas on the Guadalupe Radio Network. I am praying for my son, Leonidas, myself, and family, and everyone around the world. I know that all of us need prayer. Let's be patient and trust in Papa God and our Savior Jesus Christ's timing. All will be well. I love you all. Thank you so much. Well, we love you, Maria Losa, as well. Paula from Louisiana, listening on EWTN.com. Prayers that the Lord will restore for Neil all that has been wrongfully taken away. So we will pray for that, Paula.
1: And we'll get to Teresa and the others that are coming in pretty fast. But we're going to get back to the phones. We got to juggle both ways of communication here. So please be patient, you guys. We're trying to go as fast as we possibly can. So Alonzo's up next from Midland, Texas, listening on Guadalupe Radio Network. Hello, Alonzo. Welcome.
13: Thank you for taking my call.
0: Sure.
13: I got three prayer requests, but I wanted to share in the Bible where it says that God does answer prayers, and it's a very important scripture. I showed it to my kids, and I told them to memorize it, and it's from 1 Chronicles 14, and it says, Jabez prayed to the God of Israel, "Oh, that you would truly bless me and be with me and extend my boundaries and keep me free of misfortune." And then it says, and God answered his prayer. So there it is in the Bible, in the New American Bible. Those are the words that are there. And I think it's a beautiful way to remember that God does answer our prayers. And sometimes we pray and it seems to not be an answer. I think we just got to be patient. Mm-hmm. Even Jesus on the cross prayed. He says, "Take this cup away from me, but not my will, but yours be done." And yes. So he had to go through a sacrifice. And that's what I wanted to share. And my prayer request is, I have an unborn baby girl coming, and she has an issue with one of her kidneys. It's supposedly supposed to have one line going through her organs, and she's got two of them. Mm. And I pray that that won't affect her in any way negatively. And also, I pray for my wife and myself. We're in our 70s, and we're having issues with our eyesight, with our strength, especially my wife. She's having trouble walking, and I want all of y'all to pray for us. You know, at one time I had leukemia, and I was amazed that I was never afraid. You know, I thought, you know, I could die from leukemia, but I was never afraid. And I think that came because of all the people that prayed for me. A lot of people prayed for me. So I do believe in prayer, and I hope with what I shared from 1 Chronicles that people will find that scripture and memorize it and use it for their families. Thank you.
0: You're welcome, Alonzo. And before you go, thank you for sharing that reminder that God does answer prayer. I would say the only prayer that God doesn't or can't answer is the one that we don't lift up and raise up to him. Our God is a Father who cares. He's a Father who keeps his promises. And every prayer is answered in some way. And we're going to lift up this unborn child that you talked about mm-hmm. for any corrective. We're going to pray for a miracle if that's what's required in utero, in the womb, you know, for something to be corrected if there's something out of place there, Alonzo. Mm-hmm. And for you and your wife as well, you know, for strength, for courage for you. And God bless you. When you went mm-hmm. through that leukemia, you mm-hmm. said you weren't afraid. Well, you had people lifting you up in prayer. And when we have that happening in our lives, wonderful things can happen to mm-hmm. us because of the prayers of other people.
1: Absolutely. So. Alonzo, I just want to say, listening to you, it has just so encouraged me to stay strong in my faith. You can hear it in your voice. Could you hear it in his voice, Jerry?
0: Yes. Oh, yeah.
1: Alonzo, you're so amazing. Stay strong just like you are. And the love you have for the Lord, the trust you have for the Lord, it is quite beautiful. So thank you, sir.
13: You're welcome.
1: Thank you.
0: All right, blessings
1: beautiful.
0: To you.
1: Yes.
0: Lots of prayers go with you. Go ahead.
1: Yeah, can I share Teresa's text? Because this is time sensitive here. This is Teresa from via text messaging, calling that same call-in number, guys. Hi, Jerry and Debbie. This is Teresa. Can you say a prayer for me? Definitely, Teresa. We got you in the prayer book already. I'm having a colonoscopy and an upper endoscopy tomorrow, Wednesday morning at 9:30 a.m. Eastern time. We got it down in the book, Teresa. Don't worry. Prayers for smooth procedures and a good outcome for both. I have had a concerning symptom that I am worried about. Thank you and God bless you. Teresa, your name is Teresa. Go to Mother Teresa, St. Teresa of Calcutta. Pray the express novena. Okay, 9 memoraries, and then you say a 10th memorari, already thanking Our Lady for producing wonderful outcomes for these two procedures. Okay, Teresa, we're going to Mother Teresa, and hopefully you will as well. And be at peace.
0: Okay, we've got an open phone line here. That is rather rare on our prayer show, so you're going to get right in. If you have a prayer you would like the whole Take Two family around the world to lift up, whom or what are you praying for? 833-288-EWTN, 833-288-3986. All right, we're going to continue on with the calls. Cruz is in Houston, Texas, another listener on our beautiful friends at Guadalupe Radio Network. We can get to Cruz. We'll be next. There you go. Hi, Cruz. Welcome to the program. Hello, Cruz. Are you there?
14: Yes.
0: Oh, good. You're on the air. Go right ahead. What can we pray for?
14: Yes. Well, I'm asking for prayers. I have an addiction for over 50 years with smoking. I quit. I start. I quit. I start. I pray. But I haven't been successful yet, so I feel that everybody praying for me would be a big help.
0: You can be assured of the prayers, Cruz. You mentioned you've quit, you know, several times. Approximately, have you had some, like, good long periods, or is it just kind of short and get kind of discouraging for you?
14: Sometimes it's long, sometimes it's short, and it is discouraging.
0: Yeah. But, you know, you're putting forth the effort, and that's what I would say is most important right now. Obviously, you recognize it as something that you probably shouldn't be doing. You know, it's not going to be good for your health, especially, you said, you know, 50 years of smoking. So we're going to pray that, you know, first of all, that there are no health ramifications so far from that, but we're going to pray really especially for God's grace to just penetrate into the depths of your soul, into your heart, into your being, and really give you that conviction, that inspiration, and that motivation to finally say, you know what, I don't need these to control my life anymore. I am done with them, and God willing, Cruz, one day soon you're going to put them down for good.
1: Yep, and ask your guardian angel, please, to help you with this, okay? Your guardian angel doesn't want to smoke. Okay, so they're going to help you. So ask your guardian angel, please help me kick this addiction, okay?
14: Yeah.
1: All right. They're there to help. They're for real, and they're very strong. Very strong. Who knows? I have heard stories. I'm just saying. I've heard stories where they were able to knock things out of people's hands when you've asked your guardian angels to help. So don't be surprised if they kick it into high gear and you'll beat this. But then call us back so we can celebrate. Okay, Cruz?
14: All right. Thank you very much.
1: Absolutely. Absolutely beautiful.
0: Yeah, going to go to a text here from TJ. He says, first time here. I need a miracle. Please pray for the marriage of my son and daughter-in-law, Jay and A. Very hard struggles right now. Please pray they find God again and allow him in their lives to heal their marriage and the estrangement from me. Please pray for my husband, has work struggles, physical and mental struggles, and there are many other intentions. So TJ, first time joining us here for the prayer show. We've got all those lifted up and in the prayer book.
1: Okay, and did you also get to, we had anonymous, please continue to pray for our son, Tony Jr., who was supposed to have spinal surgery in July, but it was canceled and rescheduled for September 30th. Love your show. God bless all of you. Jerry, since you had back surgery, Tony, you need to remember Tony.
0: I certainly will.
1: Mm-hmm.
0: Yep, hoping to avoid that again myself, so. Maybe they can pray for me as well.
1: Mm-hmm.
0: All right. Cheryl is in Texas listening today on Sirius XM 130. Cheryl, you're our next caller on our prayer show. Welcome.
15: Thank you. I would like prayer for my neck. I had a fall a couple of months ago, so I'm in physical therapy, but I need prayer for my neck.
0: Okay. Well, be assured of that, Cheryl. That's short and sweet and not insignificant. I mean, you know, necks are a very delicate part of our bodies, and so we're definitely going to be praying for guidance and wisdom and discernment for, you know, healthcare professionals, and also prudence for you, Cheryl, to do all the right things that you need to do to be hopefully back to being yourself very, very soon. We're sorry about the fall, but be assured of the prayers.
1: Absolutely. And Bill was waiting so patiently in New Jersey, and you dropped off, Bill, so either text in the intention, but I put you in the book anyway, Bill, because you were waiting so patiently. You were going to be next, or email us at take2@ewtn.com. Okay, Jerry, thank you again, Cheryl. Jerry, we're going to go to Carol. Carol's in Fredericksburg, Virginia, on the EWTN app. Hi, Carol. Thank you so much for waiting and welcome.
16: Oh, thank you so much for taking the call. And I pray for everybody that you've been praying for. I've been a listener for a long time, but I really need prayer myself today really badly. I have lymphedema really bad. My legs get swollen and they explode, and I've got poisons and infections all over the place. I can't walk. It's awful. So I just got out of the hospital. They don't know what they're going to do with me because it just, nothing's taking.
1: Ooh, that's heavy.
0: Yeah.
1: I've got it in the book, Carol, but you need immediate, immediate support. So here's what we got to do. You've got to go to all the angels and saints, all your go-to saints that you lean on, your guardian angel. You need immediate support in this because this is very painful, and you've got to you need some forward movement here so you can at least manage this better. So, Carol, we're gonna turn up the heat on this one, okay?
16: Oh, thank you so much, everyone. And I've got you in my prayers to everybody.
0: Oh, thank you.
16: I love you guys. You've been wonderful to me. And I'll be there for you as long as I can.
0: Oh, thank
1: you.
0: We love you
1: too.
0: You back. Yeah, absolutely. Beautiful, beautiful. Wow, a lot more calls to get to, texts to get to. Just want to remind you, if you don't get a chance to listen to the whole show, or if there are people you know who would benefit from hearing the show, can't tune in live, Take Two with Jerry and Debbie, always encores. It replays tonight at midnight Eastern time right here on most of these same EWTN radio.

0: off for a while. And when he went back to work, they let him go.
1: Oh, no.
0: Yeah, yeah. So he's been looking for a job, and I just want prayers for him. And I would love the opportunity to tell him that, you know, I called in, and our Catholic family is praying for him. He's not Catholic, but I'm pushing it.
2: Yeah, well, informing him of that could be a seed that you plant, Susan, in his heart, you know, because he's probably at a point in his life right now where he's very, very open to things that he may not have been so open to before, like spiritual realities and religious things and Christianity and so forth. So please definitely do mention that to him, because it could really have an impact on him. And he's getting kind of a double whammy right now, you know, with the stroke and now losing the job and probably losing, I would guess, hopefully he's still got some residual health benefits there if there are medical needs. But I know Debbie's got him in the book, Susan, and you as well. And any other intentions that you might have, we're going to be lifting all of those up in our prayers.
0: Oh, thank you so much. That means so much to me.
2: Good.
1: Absolutely.
2: Well, you being there means a lot to us too, Susan. Thank you for taking the time to call in today.
1: And always remember something for everyone that's listening. When there's a setback, God is already planning your comeback. You just have to stay focused, have to stay faithful, stay strong, get a support group. Susan, you're an amazing support for him. So just keep us posted. We want a better job for him now. He's going to have a great comeback. That's what we're going to go big with God, because we serve a very big God, Susan.
0: You're so sweet. Thank you so much. You're so refreshing, both of you.
2: Oh, thank you
1: so
2: much.
1: That's because we've lived it, Susan. We've lived some real, I mean, together, if you put our lives together, it's a really, it could make a movie. It really could. And so we learned at our age, wouldn't you say, Jerry? We've learned at our age that we're going big with God now.
2: Yeah, absolutely. Well, we've had to go big with God a lot of times, and it's paid off, you know. So, Susan, thanks again. We're going big for you on behalf of you and all of your intentions as well. So thank you for calling in. Mary in Pennsylvania with a text message: physical healing for daughters Rosemary and Elise, a Catholic husband for my daughter Catherine, and conversion to the Catholic faith for my husband John and sister-in-law Joe. Return to full communion with the Catholic faith by Catherine and Elise. Blessings and thanks. That comes from Marie in Pennsylvania. And Anonymous texted in, please pray for my brother, Ronnie, who just suffered a stroke. Okay, we will pray for Ronnie. Got to all of those in the prayer book.
1: Absolutely. Okay, back to the phones. Patricia in Michigan on the EWTN app. Hello, Patricia. Patricia, are you with us?
3: Yes, I am.
1: Okay, you're on the air. Go right ahead.
3: Oh, thank you. I'm the second time bout with cancer, and I've been fighting the second time for 3 years, so I'm kind of running out of my options, and I need the prayers, and I'm praying for a miracle now that my visit with Carmanos tomorrow goes well, and they have a clinical trial for returning endometrial cancer, and that it will be successful in helping me beat this cancer and hopefully get rid of it forever. Mm-hmm. I really need your prayers and everybody listening.
1: Mm-hmm. Absolutely.
3: Kind of running out of options.
1: Well, when you run out of options, and believe me, I've been there a few times, that it can get very, you can get very down. But here's the beautiful part about it. You have all of heaven watching. So what you're doing right now is huge. You're asking for the help from the body of Christ. I could cry because it's so beautiful. Okay, so our role is to step up for you, Patricia. So you need that miracle. You want that miracle. We pray. And then we always say, you know, it's in your will, Lord, because he has the big plan. We know that, but we go big, and I thank you for trusting us.
3: Well, thank you. It means the world to me to have everybody praying for me.
2: Mm-hmm. Well, you can count on it, Patricia. And, you know, please just know that the Lord is with you very, very closely. Your guardian angel is there. And all of us here at EWTN and the Take Two family are holding you up very preciously in prayer as well.
3: Thank you. Thank you so much.
2: You're very welcome. Yes. Yeah. An anonymous text. Please pray for my brother-in-law. He is drinking nonstop, had a terrible fall last week, and absolutely refuses any help. This is killing my sister. Thank you so much. Very difficult situation.
1: And we have other eye issues coming in.

0: pretty fast. So we've got Charles, we've got Michelle. I've got it all in the book. I'm going to St. Lucie. I've got the relic right here for all the eye issues that are coming in. So be assured of those prayers. Jerry.
1: Okay, we're going to get to as many of your calls as we can. Pat, another Phoenix caller today listening on Sirius XM 130. Hi, Pat.
2: Hello.
1: Welcome.
2: This is first time calling into your program.
1: Well, welcome.
2: But I'm calling for prayers that I just had surgery for endometrial cancer. I'm praying that that is behind me now. But they also, I had a mammogram done, and tomorrow I'm going in for further testing because they believe they found something. My sister passed away from breast cancer, and so I'm praying that that everything comes out okay tomorrow with the results. But the biggest prayer that I've been holding in adoration and also at Mass is for my son and daughter-in-law, that they have their marriage blessed before having the ceremony that they're going to have in November. They have already been married civilly because he's in the service, and then they were sent over to San Antonio. But I'm praying that they have the marriage blessed before we go out there for the celebration of the wedding. That okay. is most on my heart.
1: Yes. We can tell, Pat. Never apologize for the emotion, because we are, we are composite beings, and emotions are very much a part of who we are, and especially when it comes to family. So we'll be definitely praying for your son and daughter-in-law. All of your health intentions, definitely, those are first and foremost. But you said, you're very selfless. You said even your most important intention is for them and their marriage. And we have to trust that the Lord has called the two of them together, and that his grace is already somehow beautifully at work in their lives and in their hearts. And we will pray that you get the desires of your heart, Pat, before you all gather for that celebration, and that they are united in a sacramental bond by that time. That'll be our prayer.
0: Mm-hmm.
1: Okay.
0: Thank you, Pat. Call us again, please. Elizabeth, Karen, Jonathan, Rosanna, all the text messages and the calls coming in. We've got you covered. Jerry, please.
1: Dear Lord, our God, we just lift up every single prayer intention that was voiced, those that didn't get through, those that were listening, didn't have a chance to call or text. It's the Take-Two family. Abba, it is us. We're back again. We just know that you are a God who hears our prayers and answers them according to your holy will. Please answer them according, if it is your will, according to the will and the desires of all those who sent in the intentions today. And we ask this, Father, in Jesus' name, amen.
0: Beautiful. Okay, we have another show planned for you tomorrow. What are you thanking God for today? This is going to be a great show tomorrow. Keep praying, and thank you to the show team, Matt, Michael, Rich, and everybody behind the scenes. I think Tom Price was working text messages as well. Thanks, everyone. We'll see you tomorrow. Have a beautiful and blessed day.
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5: Have you ever noticed that the world associates fanaticism with religion? But G.K. Chesterton says the strangest fanaticism that fills our time is the fanatical hatred of morality, especially Christian morality. It's the irreligious who are fanatical in their hatred of religion. They hate religion because religion is the only basis for morality. They hate morality because it's clear that they prefer things to be vague. Vague to the point where they can call wrongs rights. You cannot call something a right when it defies God's laws. We can only call it a sin. If we really care about respecting human rights, Chesterton says, we need to treat them as divine rights. All rights come from God, and God is not going to break his own laws. Neither should we.
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10: Well, good evening and welcome back to The Journey Home program. I'm your host, John Mark Grodi, here on EWTN. And once again, we have this great privilege to come together to hear a story of faith and conversion. We're joined tonight by Deacon Lester Lowe. He's a former agnostic, and he's now a permanent deacon for the Diocese of Palm Beach. We're honored to have him here tonight to tell his story. Deacon, thanks for being here.
11: Happy to be here. Thank you for inviting me.
10: It's an honor to have you. And before we get into the story, just thank you for hearing the call to that vocation, the vocation of the diaconate, and for your service there. Thank you for your witness of your life.
11: What came about is quite a surprise for me and my family.
10: Yeah, it's a long ways from where the story will begin. I take it. Yeah. All right. Well, let's go back to the beginning. Where does your story start?
11: Well, I was born last of three children in my family. My older brother and sister are actually 8 and 9 years older than me. Our sister passed about 10 years ago, and my mother was an active Presbyterian. So about a year after I was born, I was baptized into the Presbyterian Church. and attended Sunday school when I came of age to receive that teaching. My mother was there, but my father had started a business and was very actively involved in that and just didn't seem to have a great deal of interest in his spirituality or religion at that time. And when I was speaking to a member of your team, Matt, I told him that I remembered getting a postcard from the church when I dropped out of second grade Sunday school. And he said, "You're kidding." He said, I used to work for a store, a religious supply organization. He said, "I sold a lot of those cards that went to children and families who dropped out of Sunday school." So it, along the way, it was a negotiable worship experience that I had as, mm-hmm. as a young person. It was something that my mother allowed me to step away from, but I ended up being witnessing the Mass for the first times when my sister married a Catholic, when my brother married a Catholic. I went to school with a lot of young people that I played sports with who were Catholic. I think one of the first times that I was in a church was after an all-night school party, a graduation or a homecoming, and one of my good friends said, "We have to go to Mass in the morning." I said, "What?" So we actually went in my best Jimi Hendrix bell bottoms to Mass and tried to fit in. I didn't have any idea when it was time to kneel or sit or anything else. But
12: yeah. This is in high school?
11: This was in high school, yeah. And later on, when it was time to choose a college, a lot of my friends were applying to Catholic colleges. Mm-hmm. So I too applied to Catholic colleges. I was actually accepted to Georgetown and to Boston College. Mm-hmm. And one of my good friends was going to Boston College, so I went there, and I had an edge over him, actually, in terms of acceptance, because I think I got in on the Presbyterian Affirmative Action Program.
12: Well, up to this point, you know, you'd had some of that Presbyterian catechesis, but so it just hadn't clicked with you. You hadn't sort of come to a relationship with God.
11: Well, I in terms of family role models, I love my father to this day. He's been gone for maybe almost 40 years now. He was my best man at my wedding, a man I admire greatly as a father figure, but not a spiritual leader in the household. And thankfully, I've recognized the importance of being that spiritual leader in my home. But of course, because I was a slow adopter to becoming Catholic, I owe a lot to my wife, who I also married a Catholic. It was like a family tradition, my brother, my sister, me. It was the word inevitable keeps coming up to me.
12: Wow. So by the time you got to, was it Boston College?
11: Boston College.
12: Boston College. Yes. So where were you in terms of your faith? Yeah, I mean, you had some influence from your friends, but what did you think of God? What did you think of church at that point?
11: I did not worship. I actually went into the church on campus one time by mistake. I thought it was the library, mm-hmm. and I never made that mistake again for the 4 years that I was there. When asked about my religion, I think I understood that the word agnostic fit very well for me.
12: Okay.
11: It's not that I did believe. It's not that I didn't believe. I was uncertain, I think would probably be the best way to describe where I was at that time.
12: Okay. And so at Georgetown, what did you study?
11: Boston College.
12: I'm sorry.
11: Go Eagles.
12: No offense to, yeah.
11: Graduated with a business degree from there.
12: Okay.
11: And actually went from there to work for Eastman Kodak Company. Mm-hmm. They asked me where I wanted to go as a territory. I was involved in sales. And I said, well, I like New England. I'm familiar with New England. I'd like to stay in New England. But if that's not available, I'd like to do something exotic and go to the Southwest. And they sent me to the Mid-Atlantic states. I really don't think that I don't think they were interested in where I wanted to go. It was just a moot question. But the blessing there was that that's where I met my future wife, the woman I've been married to for 42 years, have two children with, and four grandchildren. So
12: how'd you meet?
11: God's hand was in that. We met on a blind date.
12: Okay.
11: And immediately had something in common because we were both unchurched. Although she had received all her sacraments in New Jersey at St. Joseph Catholic Church, where we ended up being married, she had not been going to church through her college years, which I understand is not uncommon even today. And we ended up being engaged, and we were married in 1982. However, it was not easy for us to find a church that would help us at that time because neither one of us had a relationship with a parish. She was in school at that time. We were introduced by a boyfriend of her roommates. And because she was not attending a church in Richmond, where we were both living at that time, she stayed there after school, nor had she been to her home church in New Jersey in 5 or 6 years, contacting those churches, they were a little reluctant to help us in preparing for marriage. But finally, she was able to convince the pastor at her home church in New Jersey that he would give us some preparation, long distance, so to speak, and we were married May 8th in 1982 at St. Joseph Church in Maplewood, New Jersey. Mm-hmm. St. Joseph has had a big part of in my conversion story.
12: Mm-hmm. Okay. Well, this time, so after you're married, are you still working with Kodak?
11: Yeah. No, I had actually changed jobs. I was working for a local company in Richmond.
12: Okay.
11: And we stayed there. We were married in 82. We actually left in 1983. We had an opportunity to move back north where I had family, she had family, and we moved to Connecticut at that time. We started our family about 4 years after we were married. Our son arrived, and we realized a responsibility on our part to introduce our son to God, and we began worship at Sacred Heart Catholic Church in Georgetown, Connecticut, which is not much larger than your studio here, a beautiful little New England country church.
12: Yeah.
11: And we made a lot of good friends there. Both of our, we also adopted our daughter there several years later while we were living there. We adopted our daughter from Paraguay. So we had both of our children baptized at Sacred Heart. Our son received his first communion there. And then in 2000, we thought about relocating again. We were living in a very nice home in Wilton, Connecticut, but we wanted to be near some water. And there were some lakes upstate. And we were looking for property and put our house on the market, and it didn't sell. It didn't sell. It didn't sell. It didn't sell. And upon visiting my father and stepmother in Palm Beach, Florida, one evening we were sitting on a park bench along Lake Worth Lagoon, and we looked out there and said, there's a lot of water here. Maybe we should move to Florida. So we returned back to Connecticut, and our house sold in 2 weeks.
12: Wow.
11: I think God's hand was in that. He wanted us to be in Florida. We relocated in 2000, and our home parish, we were within the parish boundaries of St. Jude Catholic Church, the apostle of the impossible. Mm-hmm. And here I was going to Mass weekly with my family for 15 years after our son was born, and not receiving the Eucharist, mm-hmm. just kind of limping along in my spiritual journey until St. Jude.
12: And what were you all that time? I mean, you didn't have an interest? You just weren't awakened to a desire? You just were content? What was going on during that time spiritually?
11: Well, I look at it in terms of my marketing and business background.
12: Okay.
11: There's something called a slow adopter. Not the early adopter, not the person who gets on board quickly. That was me. I was the classic slow adopter. Because of my family of origin and finding worship experience to be negotiable, I didn't necessarily want to immediately buy into some non-negotiables, which I now find are very important to me in our Catholic faith. So it was wrestling with things like the Eucharist being the body, blood, soul, and divinity, which is very important to me now, but I had no understanding of prior to that, even witnessing the experience of my family worshiping together. And also, I saw the spiritual growth that they were they were enjoying. My wife was involved in some Bible studies. She actually became the director of religious education at that parish at one point. And in a sense, they were leaving me behind. Mm-hmm. And I did not want to be left behind. Mm-hmm. And I wanted to join them in that experience ultimately. But it didn't happen right away.
12: Yeah.
11: We were there for probably a year before that happened.
12: Would you have still thought of yourself as agnostic at this point?
11: No, at this point, if I'd been asked, for instance, visiting hospitals and things like that, I would say I was a Christian.
12: Okay.
11: But non-committal in terms of a denomination or worship style. Mm-hmm. So later on in 2001, mm-hmm. On Pentecost Sunday, no less, I should add that my in-laws decided that they would move to Florida 2 months after we moved because we had their only grandchildren. Mm-hmm. It wasn't because they liked me. So we were all worshiping in the same church. They lived about a mile down the road from us. So it was our two children, my mother-in-law, father-in-law, and my wife leaving the Mass on Pentecost Sunday. And I love telling this story because it often happens right outside the office that I use at church. And if I'm speaking to somebody, I'll say it was right out there. Leaving Mass, I turned to my mother-in-law, and I said, called her mom. I said, Mom, if I go to RCIA, will you come with me? Because she's a lifelong Lutheran. For 40, 50 years, she had been going to Mass with her family, not receiving the Eucharist, similar to my experience. And as my recollection, and the way I like to tell the story is, I'm thinking to myself, please say no, please say no. But she said yes. And my wife's reaction was priceless. Yeah. She said, what did I just hear? And she nearly fell off the sidewalk. I said, why? What's going on? She said, I just told Jesus that I gave up on you. Sometimes I tear up and choke up when I tell this story, kind of like I am now. Mm. It was the Holy Spirit got a hold of me that Pentecost Sunday.
13: Boy, oh boy.
11: Shook me and finally brought me to my senses. So yeah. In 2002, at the Easter Vigil, my mother-in-law and I came into the church together. She had her husband as her sponsor, and I had my wife as mine.
13: Gotcha. Well, tell us a little bit about that RCIA experience. What were some of the surprises or things that you encountered there?
11: Well, at that time in our parish, although Kathy, my wife, and I are involved with OCIA now, there were two nuns from Michigan, the Adrian Dominicans from Michigan, who ran RCIA, and it was a wonderful community that we had there. And not only my mother-in-law, but me and other people, and we learned a lot together, and it was a chance to bond with people coming from a similar background. They none of them were Catholics before. And we learned together the important things of Catholic life. Mm-hmm. After 2002, mm-hmm. I heard my pastor talk about deacons one time. I think it was about 2005, and I leaned to my wife and I said, "That sounds interesting to me."
13: Yeah.
11: And I said, and she said, "You know, I had been involved in many service organizations: Rotary, Red Cross, Optimist International, and had a heart for service." And my wife has always been very supportive of me, but this was an exception. She said, "Well, you're not even qualified to collect the money. What makes you think they're going to let you do that?" And we let it go at that. And there was a few months later, there was an opportunity at the local seminary where formation for deacons is held in our diocese to have a come and see night. And I invited Kathy to come with me, and she declined. I went, and nothing came of it until the next year when it was offered again. And I told Kathy, I said, I'd like to go again. Would you like to come with me? And she agreed to come this time. And subsequent to that, we had some conversations, certainly talked to our pastor. And, oh, by the way, she was right. I wasn't qualified. And after she said that, I began to enter into ministries in the church. I was trained to be a lector, an extraordinary minister of the Eucharist. I began to teach some religious education. And if anybody wants to learn more about the faith, preparing to teach religious education, I think, is a great way to learn, because that's, you know, the teacher's manuals and texts are, sure, are a great way to learn. Plus, the questions the young people asked, these were sixth graders, required a lot of research for me to answer their questions.
13: Mm. Very good. Well, let's take a little break there. Okay. And then we'll come back. As you said, you know, you're not an early adopter, you're a slow adopter. So certainly your spiritual journey was a slower process of thinking and wrestling. And I take it that even after you became Catholic, you know, a lot of these differences are things that you thought through over time. So take a little break and we'll come back and then we'll explore those a little bit more.
11: Great, thank you.
13: All right. Thanks for being here. We'll be back in just a couple of minutes to hear more from Deacon Lester Lowe. I want to remind you, as always, that if you go to chnetwork.org, if you're a convert to the Catholic Church, or if you're someone who's exploring or thinking about becoming Catholic, we have all sorts of resources for you. 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See you then.

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2: The Gospel for the second Sunday of Ordinary Time is that of the wedding feast at Cana in Galilee. It's the Gospel that represents the very first miracle that Jesus performed, and in it we find this dialogue between Jesus and his mother. When the wine ran short, the mother of Jesus said to him, "They have no wine." And Jesus said to her, "Woman, how does your concern affect me? My hour has not yet come." His mother said to the servers, "Do whatever he tells you." And we know the rest of the story. The servers fill the jars with water, Jesus changes the water into wine, and the wedding feast continues with all of the guests glorifying God. This very first miracle that Jesus performs is done at the behest of his mother. Mary plays the role of intercessor with Jesus on behalf of those who are in need. And she continues to play this role for us today, looking at the needs and the misery of our world and presenting that to Jesus with her own prayers and her own supplications. This helps us understand the intercession of Mary and of the saints in our faith life. And even more deeply, it teaches us that Jesus actually cares about what happens in our lives. He is watching and attentive to even things like running out of wine at a wedding feast. Why wouldn't he be attentive to the needs of our children, the needs of our families, the needs of our world? Jesus came in order to save this world. He came in order to remedy sin and evil. Let's have confidence with him, bringing the water of our own lives to him to be transformed into the wine of his divine will.
1: For more information, go to www.stjohnleadershipnetwork.org.

0: Welcome back to the Journey Home program. We're entering the second half of our hour tonight, speaking to Deacon Lester Lowe. He's a former agnostic and now a permanent deacon in the Diocese of Palm Beach. And Deacon, you know, we left off, you know, as you described yourself, that you're a slow adopter, right? So even kind of warming up to faith at all, and then, you know, finally on this dare, you know, this dare with your mother-in-law about joining RCAA, you know, you ended up going through with it, and then continue to kind of hear the call of the Holy Spirit, and then you entered the diaconate formation. Tell us a little bit about that formation. I don't think, first of all, you know, again, for people who just aren't familiar at all, what is a deacon, you know, and what does that formation look like? And tell us a little bit about your own experience of it.
1: Well, as you know, John Mark, there's a couple of different types of deacons. I'm a permanent deacon. There are also transitional deacons, men who are ordained a deacon on their way to becoming priests. But as a permanent deacon, I'm not expected to be a priest, although it does happen from time to time under various circumstances. Mm-hmm. In 2005, after having had my wife agree that this is something that she would allow me to do, because it's important that the spouse be on board,
0: right.
1: I did apply and was accepted with the blessings of our pastor, Father Tom Van Gale, at that time. And I entered the formation, the formal formation, because discernment occurs along the way, and academic formation in our diocese occurs at St. Vincent de Paul Regional Seminary in Boynton Beach. So we're blessed to have a very convenient academic location to have formation. And I sometimes described it as the Deacon National Guard, because during the academic year, we would go for one weekend a month and every Wednesday night. The Wednesday nights were the most difficult part after a full day of work, having classes until 10 o'clock. But that lasted for me and the 10 guys that I started with for 4 years of academic formation.
0: Okay.
1: Ironically enough, after I got out, they made it 5 years. So I think maybe they realized that there wasn't enough knowledge conveyed during only 4 years.
0: And what is the formation in? You know, and obviously there's theology there.
1: Mm-hmm.
0: You know, but what else do you study in preparation for being a deacon?
1: Well, church history and scripture, a wide variety of studies. And that curriculum can actually vary depending upon the group of men who are going through at that time, mm-hmm. and the availability of classes and professors and things of that sort.
0: Mm-hmm.
1: So I can speak to what it was then, but
0: sure.
1: From time to time it does change. It was a great experience to have a chance to bond with similar men with similar interests, wanting to serve God and the church and his people and the kingdom. The 10 that started actually ended up being 7 who completed.
0: Mm-hmm.
1: As I tell people, it's all discernment until the hands go on the head.
0: Mm-hmm.
1: And we were blessed to have 7 people complete that part of the process together in 4 years in 2011.
0: Right.
1: Leading up to that, I think there were a number of people who influenced my desire to take my faith more seriously.
0: Yeah.
1: And interestingly enough, one was an evangelical minister who was the chaplain for the Detroit Lions football team. His name was Billy Zioli. I heard him speak at a business conference one time. He gave an address, and he said these words. I heard him say, "Les, eternity is the wrong thing to be wrong about." And as one of my pastors would have said, he said, "Well, that's like an invitation to fire insurance." But literally, it was a wake-up call, like a shot over the bow. And I realized that I should begin to take my faith more seriously. So that's one of the things that I heard in my life. My wife has obviously been a huge influence.
0: Mm-hmm.
1: She has gone on to complete her master's degree in theology. Although she had been the director of religious ed at our parish, she was then asked to go to work for the bishop's office in the Office of Marriage and Family Life. So she's been a good influence for me in my faith walk. And together, I think we've kind of honed each other. It's been a wonderful addition to our marriage relationship.
0: Wonderful, wonderful. You know, a deacon, again, the most one of the normal places that people see deacons is in the mass, assisting the priest. Talk a little bit about what deacons do and how they the role that they play.
1: Well, interestingly enough, when our pastor mentioned deacons at a mass one time, encouraging men to consider it, I had never seen a deacon. Our first parish in Georgetown, Connecticut, there was not a deacon there. There was not a deacon at the time at St. Jude.
0: Mm-hmm.
1: But deacons assist the priests at mass liturgically. We also, as we say in the diaconate, we baptize, marry, and bury them. We're not able to anoint the sick. We don't hear confessions. We witness marriages. We preside at baptisms. It's a beautiful ministry. There's obviously we do hospital visits. I'm involved in prison ministry, Respect Life ministry, many ministries outside of the parish itself.
0: Yeah, that's beautiful. Well, I want to circle back around a little bit again on some of the changes in thinking, you know, that you encountered as part of this overall journey. And again, these happened over time. But one of the things you brought up beforehand was an evolution in your thinking and your belief, obviously, on pro-life issues. That's something that the church is, you know, has a strong moral teaching about. Talk a little bit about what your background was, what your impression was growing up, and then how that changed as part of this journey.
1: Well, I grew up during part of the sexual revolution, the 60s and 70s, and it was a wide open playing field, and, mm-hmm. and things were very negotiable in those days. And it's nice to have an anchor of the church for definitions of things that should not be negotiable and are non-negotiables in the church. Mm-hmm. Certainly with the respect life issues, with euthanasia, with abortion, these are things that have become very important to me to speak out about, mm-hmm. and to inform the ignorant, which of course is a corporal work of mercy. And the current Pope has made several statements about how to be a good Catholic, we must be active in the world and be involved in helping form society through the church, body of the church, and through governments and things of that sort. Mm-hmm. The Eucharist, of course, was something that I had no understanding of as growing up as a young Protestant in a negotiable worshiping family, mm-hmm. Not attending church regularly. And it's become probably one of the most important parts of my life. I'm a daily communicant in terms of receiving the Eucharist whenever possible. It's very rare when I miss. Mm-hmm. Adoration has become a beautiful part of my life. We're blessed at our parish to have a beautiful adoration chapel, a standalone adoration chapel. I spend a lot of time in there. These are things that I had no appreciation for whatsoever, mm-hmm. until finally making that final step of saying, yes, I think it's time for me to be a Catholic, getting that push from the Holy Spirit that Pentecost Sunday.
0: Yeah.
1: And I encourage all people not to do what I did. Jump in with both feet. You'll be happy you did. In RCIA, or as we call it, OCIA now, there's many phases. Just entering into that process doesn't mean one must become Catholic. Mm-hmm. But there's a lot to learn and a lot to gain and appreciation for.
0: Yeah. Let's talk a little bit more about the Eucharist. Again, you say you didn't really come from a Presbyterian background. In other words, you weren't really steeped in those beliefs. But certainly someone coming, you know, wrestling with their faith in God, and even if they begin to accept that they're a Christian, right, this it's a whole other proposition that Christ has given to us, this gift of the Eucharist. I mean, if you had somebody coming to you as a deacon, I can't make any sense of this, that this, what looks like bread, is this in Scripture? Where do we get this? How would you begin to introduce someone to this idea of the Eucharist?
1: Well, we often hear of people proclaiming that their church life is Bible-based. Mm-hmm. And I've come to understand that there is no more Bible-based faith than the Catholic Church. Mm-hmm. When Jesus in John 6 gives us the Bread of Life discourse, we take him at his word. We believe that this truly is his body, blood, soul, and divinity, and that we must eat it to have eternal life. And going back to my hearing those words from Billy Zioli, eternity is the wrong thing to be wrong about. I'd like to spend eternal life in the kingdom of God with the love of the saints and angels and the people who've gone before me.
0: Right. Yeah, eternity is not something you can sit on the sidelines about.
1: No.
0: And for a Christian, the question of whether the Eucharist, when Christ said, you know, this is my body and blood, you know, and he who eats my body will have life everlasting, right? That that can't be an optional thing. Okay. That can't be a small issue. Like, either it's very true or we have it really wrong, you know. So it's not enough to just sort of coast on that question. We have to resolve it. We have to seek out answers for it.
1: Exactly.
0: Yeah. And if we seek, we'll find, right? God leads us to. Again, the pro-life issue, again, another one that changed for you. Again, if you have people coming to you who just can't understand that question, we certainly even have a lot of Catholics today. Like, why is the church so hung up on this issue of abortion or contraception? How would you begin to invite that person deeper?
1: Well, certainly I think everyone will agree that life is a foundational issue. Those of us who are here and living and breathing have the blessing of their parents having brought them to full term and giving them life. Those who sit in judgment of a child in the womb are bringing judgment on themselves. And I think that the euthanasia movement, the abortion movement, are misguided in their mercy. And I've seen this in other people's families as well as my own family, the treatment of the dying without respect to their dignity.
0: Mm-hmm. Yeah.
1: It also goes to the death penalty as well, mm-hmm, for people incarcerated. There's no reason in our country where we can safely incarcerate people to have a death penalty. I've written many letters to the governor of our state, asking him to stop signing death warrants.
0: Mm-hmm.
1: So I think people need to speak up, mm-hmm, and address these things with elected officials or those people who are responsible for these things.
0: Yeah. I think it was Chesterton who said something to the effect of, I don't want a church that is just right where I'm right, but is right where I'm wrong.
1: Yeah.
0: Right? We want to be challenged in some of those sensibilities, those ideas that we have, where we need to be challenged, I suppose, mm-hmm, right? Where we haven't let the gospel fully take root and flower into all of its implications for
1: moral issues.
0: Yeah, how we treat people, how we think of the dignity of human life. You have a devotion to St. Joseph. Talk a little bit about how that developed and what that means to you.
1: Well, St. Joseph began being active in my life, or I began being aware of his activity in my life when I was married at St. Joseph Catholic Church.
0: Right.
1: And then when I needed to choose a confirmation name, I was almost 50 years old. I was a husband, I was a father, I needed to find a good role model. And I can't think of a better role model than St. Joseph as a husband and father, mm-hmm, one who taught by example, no words recorded in Scripture, mm-hmm, but a very strong leader and an obedient leader.
0: Mm-hmm.
1: When the angel came to him and gave him directives from God, no hesitation.
0: Yeah.
1: He followed through immediately.
0: I feel like in our world, father figures are needed in a special way. Mm-hmm. And, you know, priests and deacons certainly stand as spiritual father figures there. Talk a little bit about your understanding of the importance of deacons and priests, you know, as these figures of fatherly masculinity in the church and the impact on our children and the people who are attending.
1: Well, unfortunately, I think most people recognize that the fatherless homes are causing a fracture in our societal, mm-hmm, societal structure. They to not have a good role model for children, a male role model. I give a lot of credit to single moms. They deserve a medal for what they do, and I'm not detracting from their efforts,
0: right,
1: at all in any way. I think if they had a choice, they would prefer to have a man parenting alongside of them. But unfortunately, too many men abdicate their responsibility,
0: mm-hmm,
1: and it's certainly not to blame the women for that.
0: Yeah. There's I think again in the design, as you said, I mean, not to ever denigrate, a parent, a single parent who's dealing with a difficult situation and doing the very best they can with the situation they've encountered. Certainly, in God's design for marriage and family, there's a certain order, you know, in the complementarity of the spouses. In a particular way, the leadership of a husband, and we see this even in sociological data that's come out, that the example of men who take their faith seriously, who seek the truth and try to their best to practice their faith, has a profound effect on their children, whether they're spiritual children in terms of a congregation or their actual family. It's a big deal.
1: It certainly is, and the spiritual fathers that I've had in the pastors that I've grown close to over the years has made a big difference for me. Father Tom certainly had confidence in me when I proposed that I would respond to his call for permanent deacons, and he supported my application. Before I actually completed my education, he retired, and another pastor came in, Father Chuck.
0: Yeah.
1: Father Chuck could have pulled the plug on my formation at that time because he really didn't know me from a hole in the wall.
0: Yeah.
1: But he agreed to have me complete formation. And in fact, a year or so after my ordination in 2011, maybe it was about 4 years, mm-hmm, he asked me to join the parish staff, which is unusual for deacons, but mm-hmm, I've been on the parish staff for several years now. Prior to that, my wife had gone to work for the bishop, so I was replacing the person who replaced her. There was no nepotism involved.
0: Yeah.
1: But then recently, a couple of years ago, he retired as a pastor, and Father Kevin is our pastor now. And Father Chuck was a very practical person, a former military veteran, a wonderful pastor, a wonderful man to work for. Father Kevin has really brought me along in terms of liturgical knowledge and the canonical knowledge. Also, he's expanded my responsibilities in the parish. So I've been blessed with three wonderful pastors to work with as a deacon, not only liturgically and other diaconate responsibilities, but actually being on staff at the parish.
0: Appreciate that so much. You know, I really over the years I've come to appreciate all the various staff at the parish level, because it's a difficult job. You're kind of like living between many different worlds there. You know, the school, the parishioners, the liturgical questions, new people coming to the church, people who've gone there for years. And so I know parish staff have to deal with a lot. One particular way that we appreciate here at the Coming Home Network is that we're working with people on their journey to the Catholic Church, pastors, lay people. And we're often meeting them at the place in their journey where they're reading a lot of books. You know, they're exploring the early church fathers. They're wrestling through the apologetics. But we always know in the back of our mind that the trajectory of each person that we're working with on the journey to the Catholic Church, it's going to end up at your parish, right? They're going to be showing up at the door. They're going to be asking questions. They're going to be entering an OCIA program. And so we do a lot of praying and and thanking parish staffs for their great work.
1: Thank you. Yeah. It's working.
0: Yeah.
1: We appreciate it. You know, one of the things that I would encourage a family member who's faced with an example like me is to do just exactly what my wife did that Pentecost Sunday, but maybe not wait as long. She surrendered her will to God's that day.
0: Yeah.
1: And a miracle, in her opinion, a miracle happened. I woke up and decided to take that step of entering into the church. So I think abandoning our will to God will certainly bring great results. And I remember we were talking earlier about the story of Monica and Augustine and Ambrose's influence on both of them. And Ambrose told Monica, I think you should speak less to Augustine about God and more to God about Augustine.
0: I love that so much.
1: And I think that, on the other side, for someone like me, don't hesitate.
0: Yeah.
1: Don't take 15 or 20 years like I did to bring unity into the family. Mm-hmm. When I came into the church that Easter Vigil in 2002, my wife gave me a card. It said, "Welcome to the Lord's Supper." And being a loving scripture as she does, she gave me a quote in that card from the fourth chapter of the book of Acts about everybody praying in unity. And she said, "Thanks for bringing unity to our family."
0: Yeah, yeah. Oh, that's beautiful. Great example in her case, you know, of this. Because certainly when it comes to evangelization, when it comes to sharing your faith, and particularly when it comes to sharing your faith with family members, because it's harder with family. Like, you're almost too close to the situation, right? And it's difficult. And so there's a kind of a golden mean there, where on the one hand, you don't want to just give up on people and despair, you know, on that side. You also don't want to badger them.
1: Mm-hmm.
0: Right, you know, you don't want to try to coerce them or push, kind of rush out ahead of the Holy Spirit.
1: She was very patient with me.
0: Right, patience is one of the cardinal virtues there for that kind of situation. Mm-hmm. And I think that patience is founded in a trust in God.
1: Amen.
0: You know, right, that this is God's work.
1: His time.
0: Yeah, and so, go ahead.
1: I tell people that there's a business or manufacturing strategy called just in time. I tell people God invented just in time. It might not be in our timing, but it's in His.
0: Right. I wanted to ask you about your experience. You attended the World Meeting of Families in 2015 in Philadelphia.
1: Mm-hmm.
0: Tell us about that.
1: Well, that was a beautiful experience. I actually had the opportunity to travel there with Kathy and another couple of friends of ours from St. Helen in Vero Beach, Dave and Diane Hankel. And Deacon Dave and I had both applied to distribute Eucharist to the people in the street when the Pope celebrated the very special Mass that he had. And he did several, I guess, but it was a awesome experience to be able to take Jesus to the people in the street. Kathy was unable to be there with me and Deacon Dave. She and Diane were up by the main stage where the Pope was. But it was just a wonderful gathering of millions of Catholics from all over the world, which sort of renews your faith in the church itself and in humanity, which I also found when I visited Medjugorje in 2019, where thousands of people will be gathered in absolute silence and outdoor adoration at the Eucharist. So experiences like that are kind of like a booster shot of faith and confidence in the church.
0: Well, what an important theme there, too. Again, this the World Meeting of Families, focusing on the family in the church. there's always a million places we can be focusing our efforts, but it does seem to me that, that focusing on renewal in the family, you know, encouraging parents, again, encouraging them in patience and to practice their faith by example, is so important, because it really starts there, you know, in the family.
1: And as grandparents now, we recognize how important it is to assist our children in passing the faith along to our grandchildren. Mm-hmm. We're blessed that both our son and daughter-in-law are very active in their church. Our daughter and son-in-law don't have children yet, but we pray that they will sometime soon. And it's just a joy to be able to now see the next generation accepting the faith and embracing the faith. Mm-hmm. We have one of our oldest granddaughter just started first grade in St. Raphael Catholic School in St. Petersburg this year.
0: Oh, that's beautiful. Thank you for being here to share your story. Something we talk about a lot on the show is just the importance of story and testimony. I think it's part of every Christian's life to reflect and to get to know their own story, right? You know, in Acts 26, you know, where St. Paul is giving his testimony, right? And he focuses on kind of the three stages. Like, this is what I was before, right? Like, I was a bad guy. Like, I was intense, you know, and I was killing Christians,
1: yep.
0: Right? You know, but then I encountered Christ. But then, you know, most importantly, in terms of testimony, this is the difference that it has made. You know, in terms of your story, what were some of the main differences in terms of your own character, your own person, your own sense of the direction of your life? What are some of the big differences that Christ has made?
1: I would say human dignity, just the understanding of the dignity in each and every person, not overlooking anyone, no matter what their status or station in life is. Mm-hmm. Certainly the theology of the body teaching from JP2 is a dramatic reversal from those days of the 60s and 70s and the sexual revolution. So these are ways that I've begun to learn to think, which are correct, and it's a lot like when Kathy and I were beginning to search for a church. She humored me once and went to a Presbyterian church, and she knew that she wouldn't find what she was looking for there. She wasn't ready to leave the Catholic Church. She knew that she would not find right worship there, and right worship, as we know now, includes the Eucharist at that sacrificial celebration.
0: Yeah. I don't want to put you on the spot here, but you brought up theology of the body, and I've found that to be an amazing teaching from Pope John Paul II, you know, reiterating the truths of Scripture, but kind of in this new way. I mean, for those who aren't familiar with it at all, could you give us a cliff notes, a little bit of what that is? What was the significance of the theology of the body was?
1: I'll bet you could describe it much better than I can. I know you mentioned Christopher West, and he's certainly brought this to the masses through his institute. Mm-hmm. I have not attended any of his classes. I know people in Kathy's office have done that, but it really, in my understanding, limited though it may be, I'm not a scholar of theology of the body. Yeah. It's a way of treating men and women treating each other with dignity.
0: Mm-hmm. Yeah. Yeah, sort of starting with the most basic human experience of your own, being an embodied creature, right, body and soul. Many people, we all have that experience, but they've never reflected on, well, what is the order and purpose of my body? You know, what do I discover about the universe, about truth, about God, just in how I'm designed as a man and woman.
1: Yeah.
0: And there's so much there, right? God reveals to us explicitly through the Scripture and through the Church, but then in this more general, subtle way, through nature and through the nature of our own bodies, mm-hmm. and our ordering towards marriage, towards children, the love that naturally kind of blossoms there. God wants to reveal Himself. Now, the Church is there also then to guard that, to recognize that, hey, there's lots of ways to use that, to embrace that in accord with His will and His design, but there's many ways to mess it up as well, to abuse it, right?
1: Thanks for bailing me out on it.
0: Yeah, no problem. It's one of those things where we hear it a lot, but it's hard to kind of get in, right? It's hard
1: makes sense though when you see it as it should be.
0: It is, and it's a great starting point for many people as well, because again, we all have the experience of being an embodied being. We have an experience of our own sexuality, of our own, you know, experience as men or women. But to have the Pope kind of lead us through recognizing that there's a direction, there's a purpose there. There are little hints here that point back to God and his purpose for our lives.
1: Another speaker that addresses that a lot are the Everetts, Jason and Kristalina. If anybody has an opportunity to listen to what they say on that subject too, they're excellent.
0: Yeah, and we're really blessed today with just a great diversity of resources and speakers and apostolates, you know, to help share the faith. So, but let's, again, going back to this question, like we have lots of opportunities these days, but we do have people, again, like you and your story, who are just kind of comfortable not really asking the question, not really going deeper. If one of them happened to stumble upon this program tonight, what encouragement would you give them to sort of take the step of faith and begin to explore?
1: Well, faith is a good word. Trust is the word that came to my mind. To trust that if you feel led, if you feel inspired to learn more, take the steps to inquire at a parish or inquire with a Catholic friend as to what they could do to give themselves the knowledge so they can make an informed decision.
0: Mm-hmm.
1: But without knowledge, you can't make an informed decision.
0: Right, right. Well, Deacon, I really appreciate you coming in to share your story tonight.
1: And thank
0: God
1: you very much.
0: You for your work there in the diaconate and at your parish. Please, you know, let your colleagues know that we're praying for them. We're so grateful for all their work.
1: And one last word I'd like to say is pray.
0: Yeah.
1: Four-letter word, pray.
0: Yeah.
1: Thank you very much.
0: Well, thank you so much. Well, thank you for being here for this episode of the Journey Home program. You know, and a great word to end on there, this, you know, prayer that we, as we go through the journeys of our lives, right, and we take action and we experience change, we know that the core of our faith is that it all comes from God, that grace is the beginning and end of our journey. And so this is why prayer always comes first, even before our action, even before our work. This is why God commands us to take a Sabbath day, because we have to be reminded from time to time that it all comes from God, and God is our destiny. The feast of the Sabbath, being with God, that's the beginning and end. That's our destiny. And without the Sabbath, without prayer, as the Catechism says, if we want to learn to pray at all times, we have to pray at specific times, consciously willing it or intending it. If we don't have that, if we don't take care of the Sabbath day, if we don't make specific time for prayer in our lives, then our work, our efforts, our striving, even our questioning, even our search for truth can always begin to become a self-focused thing, a self-reliant thing, leaning on my own wisdom, my own strength, my own effort to be happy, to be holy, to be fulfilled. And so God calls us, he commands us to keep that Sabbath day holy. And we know from the church that we have to, again, not just the Sabbath day every week, but the Sabbath moments in every day, we have to take that time to go back to the source, to be with God, to receive from him, to listen to him, and to also to make our contributions as well, to praise him, to thank him for what he's done, to repent of our sins. We need him. And then from that foundation of prayer, from that place of grace, we know that God sends us forth, right? And we are called to pick up our cross and to follow him and to bear evidence in our lives. Again, as St. Paul says, that is befitting of conversion. So let's keep that all in mind, again, that we come on this show to hear great stories of faith and conversion, but you and I are on a journey as well, right? So

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I pray that Deacon Les's story was an inspiration to you. We'll be back again next week with another story. God bless.

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2: Deacon Harold Burke Sivers talks about Psalm 51.
3: This was a psalm written by King David after his transgression with Bathsheba. Remember, the prophet Nathan came to him and called him out on his sin. And David repented before the Lord, and he wrote this psalm. And this is the psalm that I use in preparation to receive the sacrament of reconciliation. So while I'm in the line, waiting to receive those beautiful sacrament of mercy, healing, and forgiveness, I recite the first couple of verses of Psalm 51. Have mercy on me, O God, according to your merciful love, according to your great compassion, blot out my transgressions. Wash me completely from my iniquity and cleanse me from my sins. Just like when you're dirty, you have to take a shower to get clean, right? And so when we dirty ourselves in our sin, we wash ourselves in the water of God's mercy, in that piercing mystery of that flowed from God's side on that cross, by receiving Christ into us in that beautiful sacrament that allows us, that opens us to receive more deeply and worthily the most blessed sacrament of the Eucharist. I encourage you, pray Psalm 51 the next time you're preparing to receive the sacrament of reconciliation, this beautiful sacrament of God's divine mercy.
4: I have a word for singles who are getting a bit older and are dating. I've met many of you who are waiting for that experience of being swept off your feet and finding the one. Stop putting that kind of emotional pressure on yourself. One of the reasons young lovers are swept off their feet is because they're still young. They're figuring out who they are, where they fit in the world, and what to do with their lives. They just left mom and dad a few years ago. They get swept off their feet easily because they're not all that stable. As you get older and more established, you know yourself. You meet potential spouses, and love unfolds in a different sort of way. A more peaceful way, one that puts solid friendship first. And like it is with a seasoned married couple, the fire of love isn't always as impassioned as you grow older, but it's deeper and in many ways far more beautiful. This is Chris Stefanik from RealLifeCatholic.com on EWTN Radio.
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5: This Sunday's Gospel takes us to a wedding with Jesus and his mother. Why does Jesus perform his first public miracle at a wedding? And what does it mean for us today in our relationship with God?

0: That's next on Breaking the Bread. We can think of these first weeks after Christmas as a season of epiphanies. During this season, the liturgy of the Word is showing us who Jesus is and what He has revealed about our relationship with God. Last Sunday, the images were royal and filial, pertaining to kingship and sonship. Jesus was shown to be the newborn King of the Jews, who makes us co-heirs of God's promise to Israel. Like Israel, we are to be beloved children of God. This week, we're at a wedding. We're being shown another dimension of our family relationship with God. If we're sons and daughters of God, it's because we married into the family. Have you ever wondered why the Bible begins and ends with a wedding? Adam and Eve in the opening of Genesis, and the marriage supper of the Lamb in the climax of Revelation. Throughout Scripture, marriage is the symbol of the covenant bond that God desires with us, His chosen people. Christ is the bridegroom, Israel His beloved and sought-after bride. When Israel breaks the covenant, she is compared to an unfaithful spouse. But God promises to take her back, to espouse her to Himself forever in an everlasting covenant. We see this biblical tradition echoed beautifully in this Sunday's first reading from the prophet Isaiah. All of this helps us to understand why, in this week's gospel, Jesus performs His first public sign at a wedding feast. Throughout the New Testament, Jesus is shown to be the divine bridegroom, calling us to His royal wedding feast. By His new covenant, He will become one flesh with His church, His true bride. And in our baptism, each of us has been betrothed to Christ as a bride to her husband. The new wine that Jesus pours out in today's feast is the gift of the Holy Spirit and the Holy Eucharist, given to His bride and body, the church, just as this week's epistle says. This is the salvation that this Sunday's psalm announces to all the families of nations. This is Scott Hahn for Breaking the Bread.
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3: 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Saint Agricola served the Church as the Bishop of Avignon for 40 years, succeeding his father in the post. Born in early 7th century France, he was raised in a devout Christian home. His father, St. Magnus, served as Bishop of Avignon and began preparing him for the post after Agricola was ordained by appointing him as his assistant. As bishop, he was a skilled preacher and faithful shepherd, encouraging the faithful in their spiritual lives and caring for the sick and poor. He strengthened the church's role in Avignon by founding a church and a Benedictine convent for nuns. He died around the year 700. The Church of St. Agricola in Avignon was built in the 12th century in his honor. May the life of St. Agricola inspire you to grow closer to Christ today. St. Agricola, pray for us. To sign up for the Daily Saint emails, please visit EWTN.com/Daily Saint.

0: 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I'm Montse Alvarado with some great news. 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
6: Don't miss the opportunity.
7: Well, here we are. So we know there are many things in the world today not right. You know, we all know that. And so it's our obligation as Catholics and Christians to live our lives and to do what we do for God in the best way possible. To repair. Like, if you went to confession and you said, I stole 55 tuba-fours. See? Well, you have to return the tuba-fours. You have to do something about that. You see, you just can't say, well, I'm sorry. And the father says, where is it? You say, well, I built a house with it. Oh, really? So, you see, you got to repair. We're not accustomed to repairing today. We're accustomed to just say, I'm sorry, when that's certainly a beginning. And so all of you that are ill, terminally ill, for example, and you know don't have far to go before you meet the Lord, you have to repair. Say what? Well, you can offer your pain, your sufferings. You offer to God for the world, for the world. The world is torn apart, really. You know that. So do I. And we have to repair. As Catholics, where you receive the Eucharist, you repair, see? So if you put more love in your love for Our Lady, more devotion to the Eucharist, you repair. This morning I heard of a church that they have too many hosts in the ciborium. They take those hosts and put them in the bag where the hosts for tomorrow are. They're not even consecrated. And the deacon said, oh, we don't waste them. We just use them again tomorrow. Well, what is that? So you and I, when we know about it, we have to repair for that. Somebody has to repair. And if you love someone and they've been deeply hurt, what do? You talk to them. You buy them some candy, some flowers. You do something, you know. A person that's grieving a death, you go and give them a hug. You say you're sorry. Maybe you make them a dinner or lunch. You repair. Where our world is not in the habit of repairing. It's gotten into the habit of destroying. See, that's why with abortions so prevalent, and we don't have that heart anymore that feels sorry for that little kid that's torn apart. Well, are we repairing for this before God? See? We call it reparation, repair. So many, as you get older and your legs begin to creak, you should be able to sit on the floor. Now you can't sit on the floor, because if you sit on the floor, you can't get up. And the person trying to help you can't get down. So two of you in one house is pretty bad, you know. You got to see which one's going up or down. And that's life. I mean, you know, I can't do the things I used to do. Even with my healing, you know, I can't run because I didn't have run for 45 years. But Still, there are many things you can do. Well, if I can admit that, I'm repairing, see, because our pride is such that we think we have to be the same today as we were 30 or 40 years ago. You don't look the same, and you don't notice that you're changing. Did you ever look at your picture now and then look at it 20 years ago? 30 years ago? You don't recognize yourself. You'd say, well, I look pretty good then. Well, that's true. You did look pretty good then. So what do you say? You don't look pretty good now. Probably true. Those little wrinkles start, you got, oh, terrible. You think of a facelift, and but that makes you look worse. I think it does, because you get tight like. Now, if you look in the mirror after a facelift and think you look good, because it changes your face, you see? Your face at this point looks good with wrinkles. Because at your age, you should have wrinkles. You look better that way. So we're not after repairing, we're after changing all the time. And although life is changeable, it's always changing. Always. You know? You get up one morning, you really feel good. By golly, I'm on the upward swing. By noontime, you gotta have orange juice, you gotta have a sandwich. Just to kind of pep yourself up after two cups of coffee, maybe in an hour. You might feel better, but it isn't like it was 20 years ago. So what do? We don't repair because we don't take that particular cross in our hearts and say, well, you know what I admired about Mother Teresa? Well, I admired many things about Mother Teresa, but her multitudinous wrinkles. Deep, you could put your finger in one. She didn't use any cream. She never went anywhere to lift her face up. She wouldn't look like herself if she didn't have all those deep wrinkles. And now with her new, you know, people are trying to make her look better. When these pictures are painting of Mother Teresa, she's got at least 20 less wrinkles. I counted it one time. I think I have nothing else to do. But I got a real picture of Mother Teresa and I counted this painting. You know, it didn't look like her. I know she won't have wrinkles in heaven, but it didn't look like her because the labor, the trials, the... You know, she was 7 years on the streets there, living by herself in a little place, trying to take care of the poor and the desolate and lepers, and they didn't like it, the government didn't like it, and 7 years of agony. Those wrinkles were created by pain and suffering. I don't think you can take them off, you know. I saw a man last week, I hadn't seen for quite a while, had a terrible, terrible, terrible, terrible trial. He changed. He was more quiet, more prayerful, but his hair was white. And you knew this man had gone through hell. And you felt so bad. I felt bad I couldn't have been there and helped him out somehow. But there was a change, see? And then you and I go from change to change, and we don't always realize that although I must accept what I am and who I am, and there's nothing like building to make you know who you are. You know, I try to be a nice nun. Sometimes I try to be a holy nun. Sometimes the real me comes out. It's neither nice or holy. You know why? Because I can't stand to be cheated. I don't care if you're a prostitute, a murderer, a thief, a liar. I can accept all that and try to get you out of it. But try to cheat me, or give me an inferior product, or don't do it right, I lose it. Because I think it's a grave injustice. It's done to almost everybody. You go to a store and you think, this is for sale. It was $50. No, it wasn't. It was never $50. If you read last week's newspaper, it was $20. Now it's a big sale. It was $50, and now it's $30. It just made $10. Right? I can't take that kind of stuff. Just can't take it, because it's a lie. And we're accustomed to lying. You know how I know? Because a lot of people look at a nun. You're not supposed to be too bright when you're a nun. I mean, you know, you have to be a little touched in the head to be a nun anyway, in most people's eyes. And so, you know, you're missing so much out of life. Well, I don't know, because looking at some of you, I'm not too sure you made it either. All this stuff burns me up. I try very hard to overcome it, but then when it gets bad, I blow, because it's unfair to God. Unfair to God. But most people will tell you today what you want to hear. They figure you out. What do you want to hear? You want to hear you're beautiful, wonderful. But maybe you're not. Now, I don't expect for somebody to come up and say, Mother, you ain't what you used to be. I'll agree with that. And if they would say, you're ugly, I'll agree with that. But people, when you buy a car, he tells you all kinds of things. Even tires. It's these are wonderful tires. You ever notice, the other day I was going down the road coming home from the farm, and I saw a car. It had three nice looking tires, and then it had a little bitty one. Right in front. And I said to Brother, that's an odd looking car. He said, why? Well, I said, it has two big tires and one little bitty one. Oh, he said, that's the extra they give you in case you have a flat. Now, I have a hard time with that, you see. Why don't you have the decency, since you've probably spent anywhere from $20,000 to $30,000 for that car, to put a regular tire there? Why you gotta have this midget? And you see, what bothers me is it don't bother you. You got a spare tire. That's one of the sales things. You got a spare tire and it's free. Well, it's not worth 2 cents. You're lucky it gets you to the next gasoline station. But we're so accustomed to this kind of thing, we don't get upset over it, see? And you know, I think that's why we have no concept of what the kingdom of heaven's going to be. Because we're not accustomed to truth. If those people at that particular church believed in the Eucharist, do you think they would take what's left over and put it with the rest that's not even consecrated? And use it again? Well, what is this, using it again? See, I don't understand that. And once we get accustomed to lies and telling people what they want to hear, and I wonder what you do believe. Because I don't think you believe in a kingdom of heaven, because you would want to be there. Don't you think you want to go to heaven? Mm-hmm. How many sermons have you heard about heaven? Nobody. Ain't nobody lift up their hand. Not even our good priest sitting here. I mean, when did you ever go to any church, your church, whatever it is, and hear about the kingdom of heaven? What is it like? If we knew that, we would want to go. See? Now, if you don't know that and you don't believe in a personal God, God loves me the way he loves everybody. Well, I'm part of everybody, but he loves me like no one else existed. Oh, that's a difference. He loves you like you were on this earth and there was nothing on it but you, and no individual, no animals, no grass, nothing, just an iron ball. And you're standing in the middle of this iron ball. He could not know or love you any more then than he does today. And when you die, your whole life, he'll know. He knows. It's going to pass before you. And then when you look like Jesus, if you die, you look like you're going right to heaven. But if we don't know that, then we are not going to live according to that. See, you can't put up with a lot of suffering or injustice or truth. It's hard to be truthful today because people don't want to hear truth. They want to hear what they want to hear. So then you don't have a concept of a kingdom of love. I don't think there's anybody in the world that doesn't have at least one person they don't love, don't even like, and really don't do anything about it. Otherwise, we would have trouble forgiving, see? That's why the Lord said, I should forgive before the sun goes down. Well, now, daylight time, you got an extra hour. So. Comes in handy sometimes. Before the sun goes down. You see, our dear Lord knew it was going to take time for some things. But he didn't want you to go to bed with an angry heart. Now, if we know that and we try to practice it, I will know what the kingdom of heaven is like. I will know how God loves me, and then I will know when I forgive someone, then I will know what God's forgiveness is all about, because I have experience of forgiving. And that's what the kingdom of heaven is all about. It's total forgiveness from God with no memory on your part of anything you've ever done, except you love God and he loves you. Now you begin to know what the kingdom of heaven is like. The kingdom of heaven is like a mustard seed. Oh, no. Let's find out what the kingdom of heaven is like. I think I got it here. Well, which ribbon is it? It's not this one. Well, and it's not this one. How do you like that? Well, my friends, we're going to have to wing it. Because the kingdom of heaven is something that we live on this earth, or we live in purgatory, or we live in hell. It all starts here. You see some people that are so angry with the world, or hateful, or just have never loved and maybe been loved. People who love evil. I talked to a man one time and he said his idea of a good time was to go in a smoke-filled den, sit at a bar and get drunk. Is that your idea of the kingdom of heaven? You like that? That's not the kingdom of heaven. If you go out on a date and you have all kind of affairs and you get drunk and you don't know what you're doing, ooh, what do you say? I had a great time. Did you? Is that your idea of the kingdom of heaven? Oh, it's not. What is the kingdom of heaven for you? Is it a big car? Oh, wonderful. It's every day it's getting older, like you. One small wreck and you've had it. Total. Why? Because that beautiful car is made out of plastic. The fender's gone. Well, the fender in my day used to be made out of metal. If you bumped that fender, believe me, you could straighten it out yourself. But now, you see that fender is still in all little shreds of something there. So all that money you spent won't even take a bump. One of my sisters went to a store one time and this man gave me a bicycle. Well, when I was a kid, a bicycle was a bicycle. You got on it and you went. But this was 10 speed, and I don't know anything about 10 speed bicycle. In my day, you went whatever speed your legs went. How do I know about a 10 speed bicycle? And I said, oh, that's wonderful. I thought, well, you be like a car. You can go 5 miles an hour or 50. But I didn't know what it was really like. And so I came home with it. One of my sisters had loved bicycles. And she got on it. And she started up at the hill. But she had never seen a 10-speed bicycle either. She comes down, but she can't stop. Because when she tried to stop, it went up to another speed. So she hit one of our employees' car. The thing that amazed me was she dented the car with her little nose. Oh, it was broken. It's bad. And I thought, I looked at the car and had... Now, do you think your nose ought to dent a car? Huh? I thought it'd be strong enough. I knew it would break her nose. Took out a couple teeth, too. But she dented the car. And I thought, what kind of car is this? Well, we live in an idea of darkness. See? Darkness. And we're satisfied with the least. With the least. If you go out on a date, you have an affair, you get drunk, you have drugs, you will never know what the kingdom of heaven is like. Never. Because you're not living the kingdom of heaven. It starts here, my friends. Starts here. See, it's gospel here. My sisters upstairs are trying to tell me that if I'm looking for something, it's in Matthew 13. Thank you. I hope they're right. Otherwise, we'll never know what the kingdom of heaven is like. 13:44. Wow, thank you. 13:44. I think you're wrong, too. No, you're right. Thank you. The kingdom of heaven is like a treasure. A treasure in a field, which someone has found. He hides it again, goes off happy, sells everything he has, and buys the field. Now, what does that mean? If we know God and we are trying to live heaven here, is it easy? Oh, no, because I have to change to get into heaven. I must begin to love those who do not love me. I have to begin to forgive those that are not nice to me. I have to begin to prefer the things of God to the things of the world, the things I want, and the enemy. You know, I never saw so much Satanism in drugstores, big stores. They're making money on these ugly, ugly, ugly, ugly costumes. Is that ugly monster that you have your kids wear on their shirts and on their faces, do you think that's the kingdom of heaven? Do you think after this life that you live and suffer from all the time, that that's what you're going to have? See, he said it's like if it's something you know is valuable and wonderful, and you sell all you have, and that all you have is yourself. That means that you're willing to die to yourself to get that pearl. And the pearl is of great price. Doesn't come easy. Our dear Lord in here never said it would be easy. Never, never, never, never, never. He said, blessed are you when you're persecuted. Well, who wants that? You want everybody to love you. You want everybody to think you're great. The greatest compliment I ever had in my religious life and all my time on television was when a certain individual, whose name I won't mention, wrote an article about me. Rather nasty one. I enjoyed it. And he said, if it wasn't for Mother Angelica, we'd have made more headway. Thank you. I don't want you to make any headway. Because we have to have in our mind that I want to go to heaven. And I want to be with God. So if it takes pain, if it takes suffering, this man had to go sell everything he had. He had to be poor in spirit. He had to give up everything he liked, everything he loved, everything he was accustomed to, every leisure, all the good food he could have eaten, all the assurance, he had a lot there to take him through. He had to give all of that up. Why? To buy this field. But what was in the field? A pearl. Nobody ever saw. And that isn't that like heaven, huh? Are we all anxious? You know, there's all kind of books about people who had near death or death experiences. We want to see what happened to them. Well, the same thing happened to all of them. They knew who they were. Suddenly, all their sins were before them. And then they knew there was a place they could not go beyond. They had to come back. I'll make a bet that 99% of the things that bothered them before didn't bother them anymore. Why? They saw the field and they saw the pearl. Suddenly, nothing mattered. Nothing. See, if you don't have in your heart a goal, is the goal of this world? No. Because it passes. Everything passes. Everything. You notice how time is passing? Huh? Seemed like yesterday I put away that Christmas tree and now I'm looking for another one. I thought this morning, you know, in a few months I'll be 78. 78? 78. And all those 78 years seem to pass so quickly. Where am I going? Am I looking for that pearl of great price? Am I looking for heaven? Do I want to be there? Well, it's like a pilgrimage. Most of you are on a pilgrimage. You come from a certain city. You're on a bus. It's very uncomfortable. You have to go to the bathroom. Everybody's there before you. you're hungry, but nobody's stopping to eat. Everybody's smart enough to bring their own sandwiches. You may sing hymns, but you're getting tired sitting. And it's the same on an airplane. It took us 11 hours one time to come from Spain to the United States. Something about a headwind or back-end wind or something. Some kind of wind. And we were 11 hours. I was dizzy when I got off. Long. But I was happy to be near home. See? And it didn't matter so much. Every mile was another mile home. Is that how we feel on earth? Do I even know there's a kingdom? And how do I get there? I've got to get rid of me by becoming like Jesus. And selling all I have. The greatest gifts each one of us has is our memory, intellect, and will. I can say yes to God, and I can say no to God. Oh. But then I shall possess a greater good. That's what our Lord said. The kingdom of heaven is like that. And then he says, the kingdom of heaven is like a merchant looking for fine pearls. And when he finds one of great value, he goes and sells everything he owned and buys it. Now he talks about the same parable twice. So my ideal in life then should be, I want to go to heaven. I want to be with God. So then you take all the sacrifices and all the pain and all the joy and all the good and all the evil all together as my payment. But we don't ever pay because it's a gift from God. But when God gives me a gift, I want to give him something back. You know how a pearl is formed in this little oyster? Well, a tiny piece of sand gets in this little guy, about that big, aggravates him. So what happens? His little whatever it is in there begins to form a kind of liquid to protect him. Because it aggravates it. And then that gets hard, and you have a pearl. See, you can't even buy a pearl with something's not suffering for it. Look at silk. Oh, we love silk, okay? But that little worm, what you're really wearing is the spit from a worm. I mean, you pay good money for that. You know, here in Alabama, they have, not like they used to, but there are quite a few cotton fields. I get so excited when this little bush, like little shrub, grows material. Don't you think that's awesome? No? Can we take those awesome things God does for us for granted? I looked at the land, and it was full of little white puffballs, about this big. I thought, gee, maybe that's my new shirt over there. I think it's awesome. Now you look at a sheep. Not too good, you know. We had sheep. Where are they smell? Here's this sheep going his way. He doesn't know he's wearing your clothes. He doesn't have the slightest idea that your new sweater next year is on his back. Did you ever pet a sheep and say, oh, there's my next sweater? Leather, oh boy, you gotta have leather these days. I went to see a man one time asking for some money. And I went into his office, his floor was leather. Leather squares. I said to myself, he won't give a dime. It's all on his floor. Now, leather is a skin from some kind of animal. People don't like to buy fur coats because there's all these little animals up and down around your neck. Oh, that's terrible. But what do you think when you buy a leather purse? It's the skin from somebody, a cow, an alligator. That's a good pair of shoes for you. An alligator skin. So God has made all of this to clothe you, to make you warm. That's the God of heaven who does all of these things for us. Awesome. Awesome. And now, you see, we don't think of that. So we don't have a desire to see this God who has been so good to us. We put wool on an animal and cotton on a bush and silk at a worm. See, then I would know God. And if I knew God, and I knew He loved me because He keeps forgiving me. Love forgives you. Love gives you mercy. And then that's that pearl that I want. And you have to ask yourself, again, he says, the kingdom of heaven is like a dragnet cast into the sea that brings in a haul of all kinds. Well, all kinds of people go to heaven. You're going to be surprised when you get there. I bet there's a couple of people who say, I don't believe you made it. And he'll say, I don't believe you made it either. So our Lord said that all kinds of people get to heaven. It is full, that dragnet is full. The fishermen haul to the shore. Then sitting down, they collect the good ones in a basket and throw away those that are of no use. Now that says to you, whether you believe it or not, there is a heaven and there's a hell. Where are you going? Where do you want to go? And he says, this is how it's going to be at the end of time. Sisters, I talked today to some woman and she wanted to come and see me the day that she wanted to come. I won't be here. But anyway, she said, well, I want to talk to Mother. Well, okay. She said, I have to ask her something. Okay, you can telephone me. I'd be glad to answer for you. But she has a desire. I have to desire heaven before I get there. And I have to know that if I don't try, if I don't love the Lord, I'm going to be like the fish in that dragnet that's gone back. I will never see God. See, these are realities. See, and nobody's telling you that. You know, we have a free will, but there's some things you can't do without destroying yourself. And this, our Lord just says here, the angels will appear and separate the wicked from the just and throw them into a blazing furnace. You know, I think the people who preach there's no hell never read the scriptures. I think they read what they want to hear. Our Lord calls hell a blazing furnace where there will be weeping and gnashing of teeth, frustration, anger, hatred. You can't imagine there a place there is no love. I mean, have you ever? Well, we have to begin to desire heaven. And then when something comes along in your life that's going to have the power to draw you away from God, which is to draw you away from heaven, you will say no. You're not going to do this. But first has to come the desire for God and the desire of heaven. Now, how are you going to get all of that if you don't know? You know, our Protestant brother had a lot to teach us. Really. Because he believes in a personal God. I live in the Baptist Belt. We got the only church in the whole wide world built by Baptists. I think that's humorous, don't you? We must have 100 men up there building, and not one is a Catholic. And they're building, I think, I wouldn't think that way anyway, one of the most beautiful churches. Well, they have a personal God. They don't have the doctrines and the dogmas we have. But that building is something made by their hands, their talent. And they got talent they never knew they had. But a personal God has to be in everyone's heart, mind, and soul, especially when you receive the Eucharist every day. That's the body, blood, soul, and divinity. You can't put him in a jar with other things. You can't. You can't. Now, when you have that kind of a gift from God as a Catholic, you have to desire heaven. What else is there? And I think it's a possessive thing, all our computers. It's a terrible thing when you have a car, you can't open a door unless some little gadget that big decides you can. And if it doesn't work, you can't open it. We're so dependent upon our own creations. And that's why when you become comfortable with all the things of this world, you can't desire heaven. What would you desire? You got it all. You're satisfied. That's why there's pain and suffering. I think it's wonderful. Because pain and suffering and trials take away from us the desires that are not fulfilling us. And you know, as well as I know, the things you work hard for and the things you want, once you get them, they turn to ashes. The fun's gone. St. Paul says that so many work so hard for a crown that perishes. They used to have these leaf crown. Well, who cares for that? People sell their soul for an honor. And all these things pass quickly. It doesn't matter, though, you see, if you know where you're going. It doesn't matter. See? So ask yourself tonight, do I desire heaven? Do I really want to be with God? Is that my goal? If it is, then you've got to change. Because you're not heading up, you're heading down. Okay? We have a call. Hello?
8: Yes. Hello, Mother.
7: Hi.
8: This is Anthony.
7: Oh, hi, Anthony. Where are you from?
8: Boston, Massachusetts.
7: Boston. Wonderful.
8: My question, Mother, is I've heard you say that God knew me before the creation of the earth, and I find this to be mind-boggling.
7: Oh, it is.
8: And I'm wondering, does that come from Scripture?
7: Oh, yeah, it's everywhere. Before I was in my mother's womb, you knew me. You knit me. That's what it says. In my mother's womb, you, oh God, knitted me. You made me. You created me. See, to God, there is no past or present, or there is a present, no past or future. Everything is now. So he saw me then, before he created a blade of grass, or said, let there be light, as you find in Genesis. He knew me. He knew what century I would be born. He knew my mother and father. He did everything possible for me to be created. That's why it's so terrible to offend him, because after he waited all these centuries, I came along smart aleck. That doesn't sound right, does it? It doesn't sound like we should do that. But it's true. It says it in the Psalms. You know, when Moses said, who are you? When I go to these people, what am I going to say? Who sent me? He said, say, I am sent you. Not I was or I'm going to be. I am sent you. So God is eternal. There was never a time he was not. And there will never be a time he will not be. He's always there. Never had a beginning. He was always there. Don't ask me how. He's God. He's a whole different nature, divine nature. He always was, but somehow, out of a possible 60 billion people who might have been, he made a decision. And that decision was me. And that decision was you. That's why abortion is so bad. Abortion is blasphemous murder, because

And then you also decide against the life of a child. You know, do you ever think of how many scientists, how many other children will never be? For example, how many millions of people have been aborted? And that's all you count. 1.5 million a year? Oh, but those people would have gotten married, and that's 1.5 million. And those children would have gotten married, and that's 2 million. And somebody else. You have not destroyed a baby. You destroyed generations. You see? We don't think of that. If you're listening to me tonight and you're deciding tomorrow you're going to have an abortion, don't. You're not going to destroy one child. You destroy many children. They will never be. Because God has already decided that child shall be. And you said no. And if you've had these abortions, please repent. Please. Our Lord's mercy is beyond our imagination. So I destroy the will of God because you can read the Psalms, you can read the great I Am. And our dear Lord said to the Pharisees, I think we read it this week's gospel, when he threw out all the money changers and made a rope and beat them up. Kind of like that sometimes. He said, who are you to do this? What proof do you have that you have that authority? He said, I will destroy the temple and in 3 days raise it up. But they didn't know what he was talking about. Didn't have the slightest idea. Why could he say that? Because he knew he was going to rise. But who can rise from the dead on his own? Only God. Before Abraham came to be, he said, I am. Oh, wow. And in Scripture, this book of Genesis, we read where the Lord said, let there be light. And there was light. See, there's nothing new before God. Read your Psalms. Read who Jesus said he was. He said to Peter, who do men say that I am? And some said, you're Elias, and some said this and that. Or John the Baptist come back to life. He said, who do you say I am? And Peter said, thou art the Christ, the Son of the living God. Oh. But what did he say? He said, the Father has revealed this to you. So there standing before them was the great I Am. In that Eucharist, that maybe you've lost faith in, who humbled himself to a small wafer, is the great I Am. You may have lost your faith or been the cause of others losing their faith, but he will always be. You'll never destroy him, and you'll never destroy his church. For I will be with you, he said, to the end of time. So throughout the Scriptures. And then this one sentence I love so much. I go to prepare a place for you, that where I am, you may be. And then he said, if you keep my Father's commandments, he and I will come make our home in you. And in my Father's house there are many mansions. Ah, this is the beautiful sentence of all. If it were not so, I would have told you. Ah. Oh yes, my friend. If he doesn't know me before time began and didn't decide I would be, he would not be God. There are no surprises. He knew everyone that was ever going to be. Just that I

I've been created by God, and here I am. And there you are. What a wonderful thing. Nothing else matters. If we could understand that, if I know He loves me, then nothing else would matter. And we would seek to be with the one who loves me that much. I don't know anybody would do this for me. I don't know anybody. I wouldn't do it for anybody. But here we are. Well, I don't know if we ever got to think what heaven would like, but we do know at this point how to get there. I love you. And never forget, He loves you before time began. Bye now.

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4: I had a moment of overwhelming peace the other day where I felt God's presence very powerfully. That's something called spiritual consolation. In those moments, God makes it easy for us to have the right perspective on life. The next day was rough. I was hit with some really hard news that turned me upside down. You know what I did? I remembered that moment of peace from the day before, and I chose to dwell in that peace. God doesn't just give us moments of spiritual consolation so we can remember them and long for them. He gives us those moments so we can recall them into the present. In a marriage, that time you fell in love, that's not something for the past. They're sweet memories that we recall throughout marriage that feed the whole marriage. So it is with God. In the hard times, recall the way He's shown you His love in the blessed times. Don't just go to your happy place, go to your God space, and you'll find the right perspective again. 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
6: 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So we stay right where we are, regardless of what we're being inspired to do or called to do. 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
8: Ever wonder about the power of prayer? 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
11: This is Monsignor Charles Pope. Let's pray to end abortion. In the name of the Father, and of the Son, and of the Holy Spirit. Amen. Lord, every one of our lives is no accident. You tell us that before we were ever formed in our mother's womb, You knew us and thought about us. Yes, Lord, You prepared for us and put everything into place so that we could be. You also knit us together in our mother's womb with Your own hand. We're wonderfully, fearfully made. We ask Your blessing to come upon all of our hearts, that we may love one another and take care of one another because of our dignity, and help others by our prayers, but also our efforts to bring the terrible scourge of abortion to an end in this country and throughout the world. We make this prayer through the intercession of our Blessed Lady and in the name of Jesus, who is Lord forever and ever. In the name of the Father, and of the Son, and of the Holy Spirit. Amen.
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14: 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I am Johnette Williams. Very happy to be with you today. You know I so love spending this time with you Monday through Friday as we talk about issues important to your life and your faith. Always eager to hear from you here. 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And I love ringing it. And that is a welcome bell. It's to welcome you for your debut right here on Women of Grace Live. So do give us a call, 833-288-EWTN. 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As I tell you every day, we've got all kinds of things coming up for you. 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You click on that and it's a hyperlink. It'll open up all of our events there. It'll tell you what we're doing and when, where, how it is that you can join us. There's always a registration opportunity there for you, especially if it's an online situation. But you can also register for in-person events in that same way. Do want to draw your attention on our website to the study information area, too. And this is a place where you can find out if there is a study group in person going on in your area. Obviously, if it's online, you're going to just find that under the events section there. Generally speaking, we show it in the little slideshow there as well. But if you want to see where the in-person groups are taking place, go out there to find a study, click on it, and you'll find out where they are taking place in person. And we list everything there too. So, like for example, we've got an in-person group going on in Florida, 9-week Women of Grace Foundational Study in Boca Raton. We have them going on in a variety of places. So I want for you to check it out. Davie, Florida's got one coming up. We've got them in Spanish. The Spanish in-person ones are listed there for you too. We've got opportunities for you in a variety of places. We've got one coming up in Bedford, Indiana, I think is already in progress. Massachusetts, already in progress. Agawa, Massachusetts. So all of these are opportunities for you to check it out. Here's one that's coming up in Bedford, Mass, October the 14th. Maryland has some coming up. September the 9th, which is very soon, a 17-week foundational course. So get on out there, take a look. They're listed alphabetically for you by state. And we sure would love to see you at one of these events. We really would. And, of course, the online events are always easy breezy if you can't travel around. We've got a couple of these going on in San Antonio coming up. So all kinds of different places offering this study by our regional coordinators and our facilitators. If you have any interest whatsoever of joining us in this wonderful mission to transform the world one woman at a time, I personally want to invite you to consider it. We have got some opportunities for you online just to find out a little bit more about it. But, I just say dive in. Dive in. When the Holy Spirit prompts you, just dive. Just go for it, right? Obviously, if he's prompting you, he's got great blessings in mind for you and great blessings in mind for others through you. So we never, ever, ever want to frustrate. We don't want to frustrate anyone. Here's something that's interesting. This looks good. This is at Middletown, Pennsylvania, September the 19th through October the 31st. The Rosary, Your Weapon for Spiritual Spiritual Warfare book study is happening. And of course, we have our our book study coming up with Sue Brinkman, which is an online event. So all of that being said, just get on out there to our website and take a look. We want to see you at one of our events. And don't forget, tomorrow Sue Brinkman is with us for Wacky Wednesday. I always like to remind you about that as well as all of the other stuff that's going on. So 833-288-EWTN, that's 833-288-3986 is the way that you can join us here on Women of Grace Live. As I say, we love having that holy conversation with you. Eager to have you text us with your questions or comments, or call us with your questions and comments. We've got all kinds of opportunities for you to spend these moments with us, asking us questions about a variety of things. So let me just share a few things with you about what's going on with me. As you well know, I am heading off on September the 7th to Poland, going with my husband, Jack Williams, and, 44 other people. Well, I guess if you include me, that would be 43 other people. So just looking forward to that, and in the midst of preparation for it, and it is going to be a beautiful, beautiful time. I have a very busy week in front of me, so I haven't had a whole lot of time to allow myself to get into the excitement of it all. But I know come Friday, I am going to be right there, thrilled to death about it, sewing up some of the details for this beautiful trip. Even this morning, we have little surprises for those people who are coming all along the way, and I'm just really looking forward to this opportunity. I do want to tell you one thing, though. I want to tell you that I will have you with me. I know all of you can't come. Wouldn't that be dandy? Gracious, could you imagine such a thing? But I will take all of you with me. You will be in my heart. You will be in my prayers. I will be asking for blessings for you all along the way. If there are particular intentions that you would like me to carry with me, I would be happy to do that. All you have to do is send them to us via email, womenofgrace@ewtn.com. I'll carry them, with me, and we'll make special attention to those. So do consider joining us at least in that way, and know that we will be praying for you. So that is September the 7th through the 16th. We've got a whole bunch of great, great radio programs lined up for you. I've been working on those too. They're all in the bag at this point in time. So you're going to hear some really, I think, beautiful things on the air while we are gone. But I'm going to ask you to pray for us too. We need your prayers. We simply want to receive every spiritual blessing in the heavens that God wants us to receive so that we can bring it back and share those spiritual blessings with you. So that's going on. And that's a very big deal. So that's what's happening up in the short term. Also, beatification of Fulton J. Sheen. He's going to be blessed, as you well know. That's coming up in September. So September is a really big month the whole way around. 833-288-EWTN. That's 833-288-3986. We have a text message coming in here. I'm going to get to that text message as soon as we come back from the break. We're heading there pretty quickly, so I don't want to get terribly involved in that, but I do want to receive your calls. I do want to receive your text messages. Remember that you can always email your questions or comments to us at womenofgrace@ewtn.com, as well as leaving a question for us on our listener comment line. That number is country code 1-205-795-5773. Now, I cannot answer any of those questions if you do that right now, but I can in an upcoming show. So please do take advantage of all that. Okie dokie, here we are, 833-288-EWTN. That's 833-288-3986. Go into that break, coming right back. Go into the text question. Give us a call. I want to talk with you today. I surely do. We're going to be right back. Stay tuned.
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18: 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All these things can be spontaneous and informal. But prayer can also be formal, as in the Our Father, which Jesus taught us to pray, and the highest formal prayer, the sacrifice of the Mass.
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14: 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I am Johnette Williams. 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I invite you to punch those numbers in and join us live here on Women of Grace Live. You can also use that same number to text us, and I appreciate when you do that too. If you're a first-time person calling in for the first time, I do want to know about it. Here we go. I ring that little welcome bell for you to welcome you for your debut. So, at the close of the program yesterday, we did get a text message and we were not able to address it, so I'm going to address that right now. Do know that you use that same phone number that I gave you to text us as well as to call us. And here's how this one sets off. Happy Monday, Johnette. Okay, happy Monday to you too yesterday. It's Tuesday today. I wish I could have heard you live today. I just heard the caller talking about people not respecting the church and it hit home. A few years ago, my mom spoke to parishioners about being respectful and arriving early. The priest became upset and has ignored me and my family ever since, even when I say hello. I eventually started attending another church, but my mom says I should go back to the parish we've attended for 20 years. Should I go back and try to move past what happened, or is it okay to stay at the church where I feel more welcome? Well, this is a perplexing situation. I well understand how it is that we definitely want to be in an environment where we are comfortable, and there is something to be said for that. What your mother, I think, really is getting at here is that she wants you to enter into a place of forgiveness. She wants you to enter into that great, great reality that our Lord always is beckoning us towards, and that is to forgive those who have in some way become an enemy. Now, an enemy is a very big word. It encompasses certain realities in life that we would put into a certain category. But we might even look at those who persecute us, those who cause us a distress, those who, you know, maybe in a certain way offend us to greater or lesser extent, we could put those individuals into that same bucket, because I think that that's what Jesus was doing. It was an all-inclusive kind of a thing. It wasn't just those who are after your life. It wasn't just those who blackmail you or extort you, not just those who calumniate you or spread rumors and lies about you, not just those, but also those who offend us in slight ways sometimes. This is not such a slight way. I would have to ask you, and of course, just based on your question here, there's no way for me to know how it was that your mother approached, you know, the gathering of parishioners there for Mass and addressed them. Was it something that she did to a particular group of people or a certain set of individuals or maybe even one or two people who walked in late? On a personal basis, did she approach them? Or was this something she took upon herself to address the congregation before the priest came out? Now, if it's the latter, that would be very inappropriate, you know, because we don't have that kind of authority. And we can't speak with that kind of authority in the parish unless the priest has given us that authority. So if this isn't something that she discussed with a priest and she hadn't received permission and she's addressing the whole gathered body there, well, this would be very inappropriate. So I could understand why the priest would have spoken with her about that. What is perplexing to me, however, is the attitude of the priest. What we don't want to do is to hold a grudge, nor do we want to treat individuals with a lack of charity because they have done something that's inappropriate or they have overstepped even in a smaller way than something very egregious. We don't want to do that. We're all called to fraternal charity and we're all called to fraternal correction, but the two have to meet in that moment. And the way forward is for charity to prevail. So once the correction is made and once it's received and acknowledged, then the attitude of heart, the disposition of heart that's fully in line with our Christian understanding is that we move forward now as friends in Christ, right? And we serve each other, by being a good brother or sister in Christ to each other. So to hold on to a grudge, is certainly not the example that we want to set, whether we're a priest or a religious or, just a lay person within the context of the church. We understand, of course, that priests are human persons, religious are human persons, just as we are human persons. And, you know, sometimes our responses really are coming from something inside of ourselves that needs to be examined and healed. So if I knew this priest and we were to have a conversation where I would be permitted to say such things, I would invite him to consider, what are you holding on to here and why? I mean, you had the conversation and here we are at this point in time, and we just don't want that to color our disposition and attitude towards someone else. Interestingly enough, and I'm coming right to you, Leo. Interestingly enough, just this morning, as you all know, because I've been sharing with you, I'm working on a study on little Therese, and I shared that, you know, I'm in the final stage of editing, and I am. That doesn't necessarily mean the final mechanics of it all, but I'm there. And I was just reading in this beautiful, beautiful section that I have on mortification. And I was talking about what mortification is and how mortification is really a grace that God is sending us so that we can be purified, and how it is that mortifications take place, and what's the difference between passive and active mortifications and interior mortifications, and exterior mortifications, and through all of that matter, but also in seeking for demonstration for that in the life of little Therese. And of course, we have the premier example of that in what she recounts in her autobiography, Story of the Soul, about the irritating nun. And there was this nun in the convent that got on her last nerve. And we often don't think of little Therese as having a last nerve, but she did. And this nun found it and got on it and just rode that last nerve all the way through little Therese's experiences with her. Now, I'm sure that this religious sister had no idea that she was so irritating to Therese. And the reason why I can say that is because of how Therese treated that sister and what she did. And she saw this as a battle. And she saw this as something that the evil one was really working in. And she knew that her consternation for this religious sister had to be by his provoking. And so she made a decision that she was not going to act out of the irritation. She wasn't going to do it. And so she treated this religious sister with such great love, such great affection. Because why? Because we are told to love. And there is absolutely no parameter around that word in terms of our filial affection for somebody. They can get on our last nerve. They can drive us up a wall. They can say things that are upsetting. They can do all of that. But Jesus says we have to love. And how does love express itself? Is it just that wild, emotional kind of love, hearts and flowers that, you know, just rise up in our soul, you know, like so many little butterflies with wings on them? No. Love is a decision. And it finds itself in expression of that love. So what did Therese do? She knew that the gospel mandate was that she had to love. She didn't feel affection for the sister. She felt only irritation. But she acted in love. Did everything for this sister. Was kind, was courteous, smiled, was of assistance to her. So much so that at one point the sister said to her, Therese, what is it that you find so delightful about me? That you treat me this way. And Therese says, then I knew the battle was won. The sister never knew. So what is the point here? Well, the point is that we walk the path of love. So we accept fraternal correction and we walk in charity. We give fraternal correction and we walk in charity. So, I understand that we want everybody to be respectful in church. And we talked about that yesterday. We were talking about pet peeves. And I get that. And we certainly do. But one, we have to gauge what is appropriate for me and what is inappropriate for me. Do I have authority in this situation? Ought I just to take this to Father and Father can deal with it? And if Father chooses not to deal with it, should I bother myself with it? Or maybe just pray for those people? Right? Just pray for those people. Because clearly they don't know. Because I think if they knew that they were really offending the Lord, they wouldn't want to do that. If they wanted to do that, they just wouldn't show up at church to begin with. But that's not their motivation of heart. But, you know, it is a reminder to all of us listening today that we are to be respectful in church. We are not to talk in church. I remember when I was a little girl, we were not permitted to talk in church. Nobody did. Why? We were supposed to be talking to Jesus in our heart, not to each other, about what we're going to do after Mass or, you know, the football game that's coming on or, oh, did you see so-and-so? And, hey, how's your mom doing? Those are all nice things, but they don't belong in church. Outside of church? Yeah, absolutely. In church? No. We're not there for ourselves. We're there for Jesus to give him praise and to give him glory. So thank you very much. I really appreciate your text message from yesterday. I really think that what you gave us here provided us with a lot of opportunity to talk about things that are very important. Now, the last part of that, and then we'll come right to you, Leo. The last part of that is, should you go back and try to move past what happened? Yes, you should move past what has happened. You should definitely do that. Does that mean that you go back? I don't know. If you feel very comfortable in the church community that you are currently associated with and you feel at peace there, then I would suggest that you remain there. But you know, I think you could try it. give it a try. Give it a try. See how it feels. See what it's like. But you do have to forgive. So you do have to move past what happened. That's a given. Whether or not you go back, I think you test that and see what the Lord would have you do. And why not ask him about it? I'm sure he'll let you know. Thank you very much. 833-288-EWTN. That's 833-288-3986 is the way that you can join us today. And Leo did that. And I'm coming to you right now. Leo is in Boston, Massachusetts, and he is listening to us. How are you listening to us? Can I move this and see? You are listening to us via Sirius XM, Channel 130, and I am ringing my bell for you. Leo, welcome, welcome.
0: Welcome. Thank you. So
14: here's my
0: question.
14: Yeah.
0: If you have a son or a daughter who decides to get married and they grew up Catholic and they've decided to get married outside the church and their future spouse wants to do that also, and you have numerous discussions with them about it, but they're still want to do it that way, do you attend the wedding?
14: Well, I'll tell you what, Leo, this is a difficult question. There is no question about it. And of course, I'm hoping that in your conversations with your child, you don't say if he's the groom or the bride. But I hope that within the conversation, with your child, you ask your child why. Like, what is the reason? What is the problem? And I would want to discover that, and I'm sure that you have asked that. And you can make a decision on what is the matter really at hand? Because oftentimes people make these decisions for reasons that are totally erroneous in light of the big step that they're taking in their life. One of the big reasons why young people are doing this is because they're not sure that the marriage is going to last, in which case that's something we want to know before we get married, period. So that is one thing. The other thing is they might not like the fact they might not be practicing their faith, and maybe they feel that it's hypocritical. I really don't know, but I would want to know why it is that they're not getting married. Maybe there's an impediment to the marriage that has got to be resolved first. Maybe one of them has been married already before, is divorced now. And the church, maybe it was a church wedding, and the church looks at that as a valid marriage. And so they need to be able to speak with somebody who can help them navigate those waters and see if, even though it is approached by the church at this point as a valid marriage, was it really? Was there an impediment that existed before that would have an impact now? And resolve that. Maybe they're just too eager to get married and don't want to go through that process. I really don't know. But to your question, can you attend? And I will tell you this. I have heard numbers of different priests talking about this very issue. And the stand that most of the priests come down on is that, when you attend that wedding, you are a witness to that wedding. What you're saying by being a witness to the wedding is that I approve of this marriage. And you have to decide, Leo, if that's the case. Do you approve of a marriage that's taking place outside of the church? It sounds to me that your preference is, obviously, that it take place in a church. So, you know, based on that and based on that you can't give acclamation to this union in its current situation, then priests would, and the priests that are very strong on this will say, no, you cannot attend. I have heard other priests say that you want to keep the lines of communication open. You love your child. You want to support them with the hope that they will come back and eventually have this marriage blessed. So I have heard that. So what is my advice to you? My advice to you is that I would speak with the priest at your parish and talk this over with him. And then I would seriously take this to prayer, which I'm sure you're doing, and I would come to a decision. I think also, too, we have to be very aware of the fact that we could be causing scandal by being there. We could be. People knowing your stance, you're obviously a practicing Catholic. I have a feeling if you're listening to Catholic radio, you're very strong in your faith. maybe people look up to you. You have become somebody who's an exemplar to them. And then to attend a situation like this is basically giving permission for others to do it by way of what your standing might be. So these are all factors that have to be weighed in. I wouldn't make a quick decision. I would make a reasoned decision, and I would talk it over with your parish priest, and I would see which way you would go. But the fact of the matter is, by being there, you're saying I approve. So that needs to be understood. We're going to be right back. 833-288-EWTN. Join.
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14: Well, welcome back, everybody. You are listening to Women of Grace Live. I am Jonet Williams. Very happy to be with you on this beautiful Tuesday in the Lord. I hope that you are opened wide to receive every spiritual blessing in the heavens that God wants to bestow upon you today. I hope you move in those blessings. I certainly do hope that you move in them. It's a matter of the will, you know. It's a matter of the will. We have to choose to walk in the blessings of the Lord, knowing that the blessings are there, whether we feel them or not. And it's a funny thing about this human nature of ours. As soon as we begin acting on them, sometimes, not all the time, but sometimes the emotions kick in and we actually begin to feel the reality of what it is that we're professing, right? But the fact that we're professing it is really good in and of itself, because it tells us that we believe the Word of God, and we do want to believe the Word of God. Do want to give you a number to use to call us today, 833-288-EWTN. That's 833-288-3986. That's the way that you can join us live here on Women of Grace Live. It's also the way that you can text us here on Women of Grace Live. Now, for the phone calls, it's a toll-free number for you right here in North America. I have got a bell here, and I like to ring it, and that is the welcome bell. So if you're making a debut, this is your first time calling, we would like to know about that, and I will be only too happy to ring that bell. So do give us a call or do text us, 833-288-3986. That's 833-288-EWTN. We do have another caller that we're getting up on the line here today, and I'm hoping that you will obviously join us as well. But, you know, the last caller that we received there was a really important one, because it puts us in these very difficult situations that can be awfully hard to navigate. And of course, the question had to do with whether or not he could go to a child's wedding when the child was refusing to get married in the church. My answer was kind of smoke out the objection, right? What's the problem here? And try to evaluate that, because that very objection might suggest as to whether or not the two people should get married in the first place. And we want to know that up front, right? Not afterwards. The other thing that I shared was that, you know, and we don't often realize this, the best man and the maid of honor are representatives. They are representatives. They stand as representatives of the entire body of individuals who are collected there for this wedding ceremony. And they stand there saying, we say yes. So when we attend a wedding, we are saying, yes, I believe that this marriage should happen. And I agree with everything about it. So if we're not, you know, understanding that, we need to, because when we would attend a situation, a wedding such as our guest, our caller rather, was sharing with us, then we are basically giving an implicit, I agree to this union in the manner in which it's being conducted. So that's an important thing. But, you know, there can be extenuating circumstances, and I suggested that he chat with somebody about this, preferably, obviously, a priest, to get some guidance on that. So these are difficult situations that people put us into, really and truly, and sometimes are the people we love and the people that are closest to us, and we scratch our head and say, why? But there we are. Let's get to Barbie. Barbie is in South Carolina today. First-time caller for Barbie. Excited about that. Listening to us via Sirius XM, Channel 130. Ringing my bell for you, Barbie. How are you?
3: I'm great, Jeanette. Thanks for taking the call.
14: You're welcome, welcome, welcome.
3: Well,
14: so you were in the same situation.
3: Yes, we were definitely in the situation 2.5 years ago when our second son, who had been dating this lovely lady for almost 10 years, and they finally decided to get married. And she said, well, we want to get married at a country club in the mountains. And we're like, uh-oh, are we going to have a priest? And she's an unchurched young lady, but very lovely. And so they made all their plans, and we talked to our priest friend, and he said, let them go, pray for them constantly, and when they are ready, I will help them get their marriage sacramentally blessed. And guess what? Good news. They are getting their marriage, they are getting remarried in the sacrament of matrimony this month.
14: Well, Barbie, that is wonderful news, and I am so excited for you, and I'm so excited for your family, but most of all, I'm excited for this young couple, and maybe not so young couple if they were dating for 10 years, and they're probably of a certain age, but so excited for that, because the matrimonial graces are there for them, and, you know, again, it makes me scratch my head, why would people not want all of these graces that are available? You know, a sacrament is an outward sign instituted by Christ to give us grace, and we all know, anybody that's been married longer than 5 minutes knows that you need those matrimonial graces. You have ups and downs in marriage. You have ups and downs with each other on personal levels, but you have ups and downs because of the vicissitudes of life that greet you, the troubles that come, the trials that come by way of marriage. It could be health, it could be money, it could be children, it could be in-laws, it could be jobs, any number of things that can cause difficulty and struggle in marriage. And what holds us firm in those moments? Well, it's that matrimonial grace, which, you know, we can call out to be released from heaven. You know, it's there. It's an abiding grace. It's a sacrament. So therefore, there's sanctifying grace. But it also has the actual grace component to it. Lord, we're going through a rough time right now. I'm just asking for you to pour out those matrimonial graces right now, especially on me, so that I can be the best wife or the best husband I can be in this situation. So I'm so happy that they are availing themselves of the means by which they can participate in all of those graces. So this has a very happy ending. I want to underscore another fact. You did speak with your priest about it. And that's what I think that we should do. They are the authority, and I think that that is the right course of action to take. And you did take that action, and you are going to experience now a happy, happy moment in your family life, and they are going to experience a transforming moment in their marriage. So thank you, Barbie, for sharing today. Thank you so much.
3: Well, thank you, Johnette, and I would like to say that actually they are growing closer to God through going through their instructions, and she is growing closer to God, and she is not Catholic. He is, and he talks to me now, texts me with things that he's, you know, listening to and learning, and he's very excited about it, so... It is just such a grace and such a godsend that all of this has come about. And with the help of our priest, I just don't know if it would have happened. And we're just so glad. So thank you so much, and thank you for taking this call. So y'all have a great day.
14: Thank you, and you too, Barbie. And I want to underscore something else, too, friends, that Barbie mentioned. The priest said pray constantly. And I have a feeling and know that Barbie was praying constantly. You know, prayer changes things. There's no question about it. And in situations like this, ultimately, the prayer has to be for a change of heart, right? And we pray for that, we pray for that, we pray for that. And we remain steadfast, whether we see fast response to prayer or it seems like the Lord's not even listening. I can assure you he's always listening. We just remain steadfast. So if you're in a situation like this, or you have a son or a daughter anticipating this kind of situation, get on your knees and pray. But talk with them beforehand. Talk with them and hopefully you know, encourage them to speak to a priest, and they would be open to doing something like that. So thanks, Barbie, so much again. And let's get to Rachel. Rachel is in San Antonio, Texas this morning. Good morning to you, Rachel.
4: Hi, good morning, Janet.
14: Hi.
4: I was calling to see if you can pray for my daughter, Patricia, and her husband, Jeff.
14: Okay.
4: Yeah, they have 9 children, and they're just going through a really rough time right now, financially, and just it's just a really rough time in their marriage.
14: Yeah. Oh, Rachel, you know, it's heartbreaking when we see our children struggling. There's no question about it. I think that we would all rather take the struggle upon ourselves than to watch our children struggle. And we don't want them to struggle. And here is a lovely family. I mean, you talk about, a daughter, a son-in-law. You have 9 grandchildren. They have brought 9 little children into the world. And if they think that, splitting up on any level is going to resolve their issues, they're in for a rude awakening. It's only going to exacerbate them. And so we do want this marriage to come to an equilibrium where they can once again find the courage and the strength to battle on together as husband and as wife. And here's the thing of it. They might not even be anticipating that. I would hope not. Every marriage goes through these trials. Every marriage does. It is not easy. And sometimes, we think that we're never going to make it to the other side. But the only way that we get to the other side is by going through the difficulty and trial, not by circumventing it. When we circumvent it, the difficulty, the trial, the issue is only going to follow us. It's going to run right after us and find us once again. So the only way to make it through is to go through. I one time remember asking Father Sylvia, who worked with me for 20 years at Living His Life Abundantly and Women of Grace, beautiful priest of God who was just by my side through thick and thin in very difficult years, at very difficult moments. And I asked him, I said, you know, Father, I said, I don't know what the best way forward is. And he said, the best way forward is through the cross. He said, the only way to get to the other side, Johnette, is through the cross. And he was absolutely right. And of course, I would have rather have had some kind of, you know, just outpouring of heaven that immediately went poof, it's all gone now. But that isn't the way heaven works, because heaven is not magic. Heaven really and truly is about the salvation that comes by way of our Lord Jesus Christ, and that salvation comes by way of us being conformed to Him, and we're conformed to every aspect of Him. We are conformed to His passion, His death, and His resurrection, but it's the passion and the death. This is one of those moments for them. And we're just going to pray right now, Rachel, and we're going to just pray that all of the graces that they received in their matrimony would just be poured down upon them. We're going to also pray that whatever the issue itself is, and is really, whatever this issue is really simply a sign and a symbol of something that the Lord wants to heal and that the Lord wants to work great grace through. And I think that that's the perspective that we have to hold on to and have when any kind of trouble assails us. In marriage, in this most particular moment, whatever they're perceiving to be on the surface is simply that. There's something else. There's something else, and God's permitting this surface situation so that they might have their eyes driven more deeply to the underlying reality, because that's where He wants to go. That's where He wants His grace to go. That's where that's what He wants to have opened up to Him, because that's where He wants to do the work. And so oftentimes in marriage, what appears to be the problem is really not the problem. It's a symptom of something else. Even if it's financial struggles, it's the symptom of something else. With 9 children, there's going to be financial struggles. Unless they're multimillionaires, there's going to be struggle. And allowing ourselves to know that and to find God in the midst of that struggle, that's the supernatural vision that we need to have. And so it is, Father God, that we do come before You in this moment. And You know this husband. You know this wife. You know their marriage. You know these 9 beautiful children that are created in Your image and likeness that have come about by way of union through the sacrament of matrimony. Father God, I know that You foresaw all of this at the moment that these two were conceived in the wombs of their mother. You've seen all of this from all eternity. You knew this moment would arrive. And there's no moment that arrives in our life that You have not already predestined the grace to be there, to fortify us, strengthen us. There is no moment in our life that You have not predestined grace to resolve the problem and the struggle, but not just the surface of it, but the root of it, that is always in some way a residual effect of original sin. And so, Father God, this is what I'm asking for them. I'm asking right now, we're praying, Rachel and I, and everybody listening, we're praying, Father God, that these matrimonial graces that even now You are stirring up for them, that You have been stirring up, that are immediately available to them, would be received by them. Oh, Father, and You know the fact of the matter. Grace is participation in Your divine life, isn't it? It's participation in that Trinitarian reality. And to participate in it requires something of us. It requires death to self. Oh, and isn't this where the rubber meets the road, Lord? Isn't this where the real struggle always is?

in other cases. And so that's what I'm praying for Rachel's daughter and her husband's, what I'm praying for the sake of these 9 grandchildren of hers, Rachel's. That's what I'm praying for. And Lord God, I know that you do not have deaf ears. I know that your ears are open wide and you hear. And I also know that you hear, Mother. I know that you hear, Mother. And I knew, just as you said to your son, they have no wine. You're looking at your son now with those beautiful maternal eyes of yours, and you're saying, son, they have no wine. It's gone. The cistern is empty. Son, change the water. Change the water into wine in their marriage now. And I thank you, Mother, for that intercession. We all thank you for that intercession. And I just ask, too, that, Father God, that any marriage that is struggling right now, and for those young people that are contemplating getting married outside of the church, and their number is legion, I'm just asking that this prayer also would be received by you for them. And so it is, Father, that we offer this prayer to you in the name of your Son, our Lord Jesus Christ, by the merits of his cross, through the power of the Holy Spirit, and with the maternal beatitude and intercession of our Blessed Mother. Gracious sakes, yes. Amen. So there you are, Rachel. And I just know that through your prayer and through your witness, that so much can come for them. And I would just employ that great, great virtue of hope and the way in which that's lived and exercised through trust and confidence in God, that all would be well for them. You know, I can share with you just that oftentimes in my late marriage to my late husband, Anthony, we hit some really rough patches time and again. And it was just our own, what do I want to say, grit and determination that divorce was not an option, that kept us moving forward. And God did change the water into wine. And I know that he'll do that here too. They need to persevere in the grace of their matrimony. And sometimes it's tough for parents because we want to offer all of this, and sometimes they just don't really want to receive it from us. But through your prayer, I know you're very efficacious. So take heart. Take heart, dear mom. Take heart. God bless you, Rachel. Thank you for your call today. We have somebody that's called in. Please pray for my estranged son, Michael, left a message here, who is gender confused. Today is his birthday. Prayers for the family as well, as we all struggle with his lifestyle and rejection of us and God. Yeah, you know, this is so hard. You know, honestly, these struggles and trials that we face today are in many ways unique to this day and time. And I am so sorry, Teresa, for this suffering that you're going through right now. Don't waste that suffering. You often hear me say on the air, don't waste the suffering of heart. Don't waste the suffering of flesh when it's, you know, a physical suffering. Don't waste any of it. Don't waste emotional sufferings, psychological sufferings. Don't waste them. Offer that for him. That's the very offering that our Lord offered his Father on the cross. It wasn't just the physical suffering. It was the emotional struggling. It was the psychological struggling too. So offer that to him. And Father God, we just lift Michael up to you and all of those who are really struggling with the same issue now, an issue that prior generations necessarily would not have faced. They would have faced some aspects of it, but not the culturally imposed confusion that's come upon so many today. And so I'm asking for this young man on his birthday that he would receive the greatest gift of all, and that would be a stirring up of his baptismal graces that would help him to basically persevere through grace, in grace, and with grace, as he comes out the other side of this cross that he's experiencing. And I pray the same.

0: for Teresa, his mom, who is experiencing a trial, the trial, as she goes through this same time with him. And may they experience that peace that surpasses understanding, knowing that you are with him at all things. And aha, is saying, I was at his baptism and he is 34. Okay, Teresa, now I know and connect the dots. Just be assured of my prayer. And I'm tucking all of you, tucking Michael in, tucking Rachel, your daughter in, tucking you in for your son and daughter that are thinking about getting married outside of the church, tucking all of you in to my Mass and my communion today. What a beautiful opportunity it is for us to come together in the name of our Lord Jesus Christ and use this time for his honor and glory, and to grow as this mystical body of Christ, even as we travel this pilgrim path together unto life on high in Christ Jesus. Until we're together again, we're wishing you a blessed and holy day. Tomorrow, Wacky Wednesday with Sue Brinkman. Bye.
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6: Have you ever heard someone say that Christians have committed some of the worst atrocities in history? Well, G.K. Chesterton says that it's very right to rebuke our religion for falling short of our own standards and ideals. But it's absurd to pretend that Christianity fell lower than the other religions, the ones that profess the very opposite standards and ideals. In other words, the savages and heathens have had some pretty savage and heathen ideas and practices. Chesterton says the Christian has not been worse than the heathen in an absolute sense. The Christian is only worse because it's his business to be better.
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13: Mother Angelica answering the call.
14: We have another call. Hello?
15: Hi, my name's Diane.
14: Uh-huh.
15: I'm from Arkansas, and I love your show.
14: Thank you.
15: Well, I guess my question is, how do you know whether you're being called to do something or not? I have had like a lot of shame and guilt feelings from my past life of drugs and alcohol and sex and you name it, I've probably done it. And except I've gone to confession, and it seems like every time I go to confession, it's the same thing. It's like I feel so much shame. I can't receive the graces from God and everything. And sometimes I feel like I'm being called to maybe share my story with other people.
14: Oh, I don't think you have to do that. Only God can forgive, and he has forgiven you. The greatest gift we can give to God is the acceptance of his mercy. The little flower said that. She said if she had all the sins in the world on her soul, she would never lose hope. Because his mercy is infinite. You've had a great grace from the Lord, the grace of conversion. That's a great grace from God. It shows how much he loves you. You've been forgiven by the Lord God, who is God. He's not a creature that keeps bringing it back to you.
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17: Welcome to the wisdom of Father Groeschel. Over the years, Father Benedict Groeschel has produced many wonderful teaching series for EWTN, and we're delighted to showcase a number of them for you. On today's show, an episode from the series, The Mystery of the Trinity. 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
18: I'm Father Benedict Groeschel of the Franciscan Friars of the Renewal from the South Bronx. And I want to welcome you today to the ninth segment of 13 of our programs on the Holy Trinity. And I think you've probably been listening all along, but if you haven't, what we're doing is looking into, as best we can, the great mystery of Christianity, the mystery of God, the mystery of one God in three persons. And we're using this word mystery in every presentation according to the definition of Einstein, something that we can perceive but not by any means penetrate with our minds. So there's no sense in talking about the Trinity unless you have a sense of mystery. You're going to misunderstand it. And the same is true of speaking about God. People say they don't believe in God. I always ask them, which God is it you don't believe in? Today we're going to look at an aspect of God, the humility of God, that is profoundly mysterious. Most of the religions of the world would find the very phrase distasteful to them and unpleasant. How can you speak of the humility of a divine being, of the eternal power that made all things, and to which we must relate ourselves as humble creatures? Can God be humble? Well, the answer is to be found in the life of Christ. Christians believe that Jesus Christ is a divine person, the second person of the Trinity, who mysteriously and for our salvation took upon himself a true human soul and a true human body in the womb of the Immaculate Virgin Mary, Mother of God. That phrase I just used, took upon himself, that is taken from the Council of Ephesus, 431, one of the very ancient early councils of the church, which defined its belief, was a clarification of the Council of Nicaea and the Council of Constantinople, which had defined the Trinity. If we look at Jesus Christ and his personal life, we find that he was a very humble man. He was born in a town that he didn't live in. His parents had come, so to speak, on business because of a census. He was laid in a manger, the feeding trough, where animals leave their saliva as they eat their meal. He was, at the age of about 2 or 3 weeks, brought as a refugee into Egypt from the anger of a jealous king. Most of his life, he lived in the village of Nazareth. Village. It wasn't even a village. It was a hamlet of perhaps 200 souls on the edges of things. It was in the mountains. It was the edges of things. In the far, far extreme edges of the Jewish civilization. A number of the people there were not even Jewish. In the next town, right 3.5 miles away, Sepphoris, they were rebuilding what was basically a pagan Roman city with some Jews who lived there. It says in the Gospel that he earned his living, the Greek word is tekton, T-E-K-T-O-N in Greek. Now we always think that Jesus was a carpenter, but the word is a little bit deceptive. He was a carpenter, but stonemason, bricklayer, and general construction worker. Tekton, from which we get the word technique or technology, would be perhaps better translated a construction worker. Surely a little peasant town, village of people who lived from the soil. These people did not support a carpenter shop. You know, we all have pictures of this nice carpenter shop with St. Joseph in a beautiful apron, little angels. That's mythological. Very likely, if you wanted to have a picture of what he was doing, from the year 10 to the year 25, there have been very interesting archaeological studies on this, the Romans rebuilt the town of Sepphoris, which isn't mentioned in the New Testament, it is in the Old, and probably every tecton and every mason and every carpenter for miles around was involved in this huge project. And it was only 3.5 miles away. We know practically nothing about the 30 years of his life. We have the one incident where, as a youngster of 12 years old, he speaks and impresses the priests or the scribes and Pharisees in the temple, the wise men of the law. Just how this all happened, he was lost. It's a fascinating event. Some very rationalistic people have decided, for reasons of their own, that it didn't happen. But as I like to remind you, the words of my friend Mrs. Nussbaum, they weren't there. Now, what did he look like? You know, whenever you see pictures of Jesus, you ask yourself, he looks a bit like a philosopher, or a priest, or a minister, or perhaps a musician. He has long fingers, a thin face with high cheekbones. He looks gentle. He looks like a gentleman. But he was a construction worker. My friend Father Kelly was pastor up in Providence, Rhode Island, of the Church of St. Patrick, because they took his church down when they extended the interstate route, had the opportunity of building a church inside of his school. And he got a projection in three dimensions of the Shroud of Turin, the piece of cloth that many think was used to wrap the dead body of Jesus of Nazareth, a document which for a while was in a lot of question and is now being hotly debated again. And I remember when I saw this crucifix, he had a sculptor make it from a projection in three dimensions of the figure that we see in the Shroud of Turin. And when I saw this, I said, oh, Jesus didn't look like that, because it's a projection of a big man, not fat, like my poor self, but with broad shoulders and biceps, a big man, a strong-looking man. But that's what a construction worker looks like. My father was a construction worker. I know. They're wiry. They have muscles. They move things around. And so that very well may be an added argument for the Shroud of Turin, because it is the body of someone who looks like a construction worker. Now, that may shake up your images of Jesus, but let them be shaken up. Because ordinarily, our images of him from art and stained glass windows and paintings are idealized. Even if you see a painting of the crucifixion, it looks like a tableau, like everybody's been just arranged, like there was a photographer there, and he said, "Now, Mary Magdalene, just tilt your head a little bit, and St. John, stand up a little straighter, and let's move that cross a bit." It didn't look like that at all. It was horrible. It was a brutal, torturous murder and martyrdom. Perhaps one of the artists that I've seen, which seems to me is most realistic among modern artists, is Frederick Aswana Tanner, America's first great African-American artist, whose paintings are in the Philadelphia Museum of Art and in other places. Tanner was himself a deeply religious man. His father was a bishop of the African Methodist Episcopal Church. He worked mostly in France, and his scenes of the life of Christ, he had gone to the Holy Land to study the people there, scenes of the life of Christ are gentle, humble, beautiful, but not staged. His painting of the Annunciation, when the angel appears to Mary, is one of the most remarkable paintings in the world. It has a picture of an angel, and when I looked at it the first time, I said, you know, that's what an angel looks like. He has a beautiful painting of Mary in genuine ancient dress, sitting with the Christ child, reading the Jewish scriptures from a scroll. And you are reminded, when you see these paintings, that in that little village of Nazareth, people were surprised that the tecton, or the carpenter's son, had come by all these words and wisdom. He must have been a quiet young man who worked for years and years as a construction worker, as a humble, devout, pious Jew. Why not the house of the high priest? Why was the Son of God not born even in the house of the king or the Roman governor? Or even, and this is perhaps even more plausible, why was he not born in the house of the emperor? Chesterton, great religious writer of England, says, because God wanted him to be born in the safest place he could find, the home of a humble, devout, working man who was a pious person. Joseph and Mary were devout and pious Jews. They observed the law. Now, as life went on and he went into his public life, he lived with suspicion, hostility. Very early on in the Gospel of Mark, it is said that they were planning to kill him when they saw his miracles. This is 2 or 3 years, about 2.5 years, before he's actually killed. And there are a number of places where it says they were going to kill him. Even once, in his own town of Nazareth, they were going to throw him off a cliff. There's a little church there to this day, a little chapel, Our Lady of the Fright, on the edge of that hill, that cliff. And then he was arrested and maltreated. Let me read to you what the prophets say about him. This is the great prophecy of Isaiah in the 53rd chapter. These words were written long, long before Jesus of Nazareth was born. In the late 19th century, in the 20th century, skeptical scholars said that these words were written actually after his death. But when they found the Dead Sea Scrolls, they found a scroll of the prophecy of Isaiah, almost as we have it today, which had been copied from an ancient document, and this scroll was older than Christ. So they put away that stupid particular opposition to the gospel and found some other one. Let me read to you Isaiah 53:1. Some of you know this very well. Others are familiar with it from Holy Week. But as I read it, keep in mind what I have said, that there is nothing more mysterious than the humility of God. This is the prediction, the prophecy, of what the Son of God, the Messiah, will be like. Who has believed what we have heard, and to whom has the arm of the Lord been revealed? For he grew up before him like a young plant, and like a root out of dry ground. He had no form or beauty that we should look at him, no beauty that we should desire him. He was despised and rejected by men, a man of sorrows and acquainted with grief, and as one from whom men hide their faces. He was despised, and we esteemed him not. What did the prophet himself think he was writing? What did the Jewish people throughout those hundreds of years before the Messiah came, what did they think? Surely he has borne our griefs and has carried our sorrows, yet we esteemed him stricken, smitten by God and afflicted. But he was wounded for our transgressions. He was bruised for our iniquities. And upon him was the chastisement that made us whole. And with his stripes we were healed. We all, like sheep, had gone astray. We have all turned everyone to his own way. And the Lord has laid on him the iniquity of us all. Now, in these skeptical times, you will find people who say this doesn't refer to Christ. Well, then who in the world is it referring to when it said the Lord laid on him the iniquity of us all? Some people simply will not believe. And I would suggest they leave the rest of us alone. You say, why? Well, the prophet didn't know why. He was writing prophecy. It was not clear to him what this would mean. It's not even clear to us now what it all meant. We're talking here about the mystery of the cross. St. Paul, who wrote long after these events occurred, at least 20 years after they had occurred, writes this beautiful, beautiful passage. Have this mind in you, which was in Christ Jesus, who though he was in the form of God, did not count equality with God something to be grasped at, but emptied himself, taking the form of a slave, being born in the likeness of men. And being found in human form, he humbled himself and became obedient unto death, even to death on a cross. What would you like? What would you like? This is a most humble life, and it ends with an incredible and horrible humiliation. Jesus was crucified because the Jews were an enslaved people, and crucifixion was the death of a slave. St. Paul was beheaded, as were some of the early fathers of the church, because they were Roman citizens. Once the persecutions got started, they lost their rights as Roman citizens. So Ignatius of Antioch, who died in 105, although a Roman citizen, was thrown to the wild beasts, torn apart. But if you think about it, Jesus died this terrible, terrible death. It's really ultimately a death by shock and asphyxiation. It's a miracle that he ever even got to Calvary. The body that was wrapped in the Shroud of Turin has 110 whiplashes on it. In modern times, countries that used the lash, like in the 19th century, never allowed more than 30 lashes. That was the maximum, because you'd kill somebody. I was at the Passion Play in Oberammergau this past year, and the scene of the flagellation of Christ was one of incredible torture. Terrible, terrible torture. It was worse than the scene of the crucifixion. That he was able even to walk there, to carry the cross piece of the cross. The prisoners did not carry the whole cross, but the cross piece. It was tied to their wrists like this, and they went along. They believed that the stake, the main staff of the cross, was in the ground, and the cross piece was attached to it. It was a permanent object there, and then the cross was put upon it. That's why it was called crucifixion, nailing to a cross. Now, when you look at all of this, you say, what in the world is happening? We have just been saying in this series that this man is the eternal Son of God, become a human being. Well, my good friend St. Augustine, he has an answer. And he asks the question, how can anyone contemplate the Most Holy Trinity? The very thing that we're trying to do in this course. This is what we started out to do. And so in this letter to the monks of Egypt, he gives you a description of the Trinity. And then he tells you how you can think about it. Now, this is a very good description, by the way. There is the invisible creator, origin and cause of all we see, from which all things come. He is supreme, eternal, unchanging, comprehended only by himself. And then there is one by whom the supreme ruler reveals himself, the word equal to him by whom he is begotten and made known. And then there is one who is holiness, who makes holy all that is sanctified. He is the inseparable and undivided communion between the unchanging word and that first cause and creator who proclaims himself by this word. And they are all equal to each other. Who can contemplate, Augustine asks, with a calm mind, and being blessed by this contemplation, press on to the sight of that which is beyond all our perception, to be clothed in everlasting light, and attain eternal salvation? Who can do this but someone who has admitted his sins, and leveled his pride to the dust, and knelt in meekness to receive God as his teacher? We live in unbelieving times, and the reason we do is because we do not humble ourselves to receive God as our teacher. St. Augustine continues, this can only happen if you get rid of pride by humility of spirit, so that you can be lifted up. And such a humility was provided for us in a way that was filled with glory but most gentle, converting our haughty hearts by persuasion rather than by force. And this was done by the word of God, by whom the Father reveals himself to angels, by his Son, who is his power and his wisdom, hidden from human hearts, blinded by worldly desires, humbling himself to come in human form. And this humble example of God should make us more afraid of being proud than of being humiliated after the example of God. And then he continues. And there I know this text by heart. Therefore, the Christ who is preached in this world is not Christ wearing an earthly crown, or Christ rich in treasure, but Christ crucified. And when Christ crucified was first preached, it was ridiculed by many. And the ridicule goes on even to this day. But despite this, the few first believed, but now whole nations. Because when Christ, despite ridicule, was first preached, the lame walked, the deaf heard, the dumb spoke, the lepers were cleansed, and even the dead rose to life. This finally convinced some of the proud people of this world. That even among the forces of the visible universe, there is nothing more powerful than the humility of God. And all of this happened that we might struggle to be humble and find some protection in our own souls against the attacks of human pride. Why was Christ humbled? Because God loves humility. The great, great God who made the cosmos that we've talked about, of enough stars that every one of them made into a grain of sand would fill a box a mile square and 820 miles long, and every grain a sun, a solar system. My goodness, that this God who has made the human being so complex that you have 3 billion pieces of information at least in every human cell, that this God who has put up with the human race, with its blasphemies, its sins, its idolatries, its unbelief, its murder, its cruelty, its sadism, its rejection, its betrayal, that this God, in order to rescue human beings from an eternal death, would come, and that he who is life would experience death. He that is eternal would live a short life in human time. That he who made the world would work the back-breaking work of a construction worker in a hot desert environment. That he who is truth would be lied about. That he who is beauty would be spat upon and beaten and become a worm and no man. He who was Lord of lords and King of kings, and who will come at the end of the ages to judge the world, that he should have a bitter and sarcastic coronation. Such a strange king. He's crowned with thorns. The people around his throne shout, "Not long live the king, but crucify him." He dies at his own coronation. And yet, he saves the world. A couple of billion people believe that he is the Savior. Why is this? Because there is nothing in all the universe more powerful than the humility of God. Amen.
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0: This week, we prepare ourselves for September and the devotion to Our Lady of Sorrows. 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
3: Come up out of your life of prayer and then apply that to whatever the Lord has given you to do. And never say, what good is this? No, it belongs to the very creativity of God, participates in it. And God has given you this work to do on behalf of people. And it might be, you know, putting together a camera. It might be sewing clothes. But whatever it is you're doing, if it's done with dignity and with truth and with a sense of its loving purpose, that's beautiful. That's sanctified.
4: 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I'm Brandon Vaught, the host and the senior publishing director at Word on Fire. Is work something good or something bad? Is it central to being human, or is it a punishment resulting from sin? And how do we understand work theologically in relation to God? That's what we'll be discussing today with Bishop Robert Barron, joining us from Rochester, Minnesota. Bishop, good to be with you as always.
3: Hey, Brandon, how are you and the kids doing?
4: Yeah, we're doing really well. We just got back from our long cross-country road trip. We drove all the way out to Denver to have our boys attend Camp Voitiwa. Yeah. Big shout out to the good folks out there. And then we stopped by and saw you and Father Steve. It was quite an adventure. But as we are approaching Labor Day, which is next week, Labor Day, as we all know, is the federal holiday in the United States, celebrating the American labor movement and the contributions of all workers to this great country. I thought this would be a good opportunity to talk about the topic of work, which figures very centrally into Catholic social teaching. Before theorizing about work itself, though, I thought I'd pitch you a softball and ask you about your own work history. What was your first job, or any memorable jobs before you entered the world of academia?
3: Yeah, my first job was Crocs and Bertano's bookstore in Oak Brook, Illinois. I was 16. My brother was working there. Crocs and Bertano's is gone now. There was a great kind of flagship store in downtown Chicago, and then there were about 20-some branches of it all over the Chicago area. And I worked in the branch in Oak Brook Shopping Center, and I was a stock boy. So it was my last couple years of high school, and my job was basically to take in, the books would arrive like in the loading dock, and we'd bring them up, and then we'd have to process the books and get them in various places. And so it was kind of a half intellectual, half manual labor kind of job, because there's a lot of carrying boxes around and, you know, doing a fair amount of busy work. I must say I loved it. I was busy in those days. You know, I went to high school all day, and then I would get in the car and I'd drive to Oak Brook, which is about a half hour from my high school, and then I would work from, I don't know, like 4 or 4:30 until 9, and then I would, you know, drive home and then start the day. It might have, maybe I think now it was maybe 2 or 3 days a week I did that. But it was it was a busy life, but I enjoyed that job. I worked at Steak and Shake. I think those are gone now. There was a chain of restaurants. And I worked there for 3 days one summer because I was a dishwasher. And it was like this super hot summer. And I was in the back in the kitchen with one of those old-fashioned dishwashing machines, blazingly hot. And I hung in there for like 3 days. And I said, no, I can't take this. And I quit. But my first job was Crocs and Bertano's bookstore, which I loved.
4: Was that the setting for the famous story where you were quite literally hit upon by a flying copy of Merton's Seven Story Mountain?
3: My brother came into the stock room in the back. And in those days, if a book had been on the shelf too long or was damaged or something, they would take the take the cover off of it, and they'd send that somewhere, and then the book was just available. So it was a coverless paperback of a Seven Story Mountain. And he threw it at me, and I was sitting there, and he said, "You'll like this, it's by a Trappist monk." And I said, "I don't want to read a book by some Buddhist." And he said, "Trappists are Catholics, you idiot." And that's how I got the book, which had a big impact on my life. It's, you know, It's a bit like a Flannery O'Connor story, I suppose.
4: All right, let's turn to the topic of work in the context of Catholic social teaching.
3: Yeah.
4: I want to give a quote here from Pope Francis, his recent encyclical Amoris Laetitia. He says, "It is clear from the very first pages of the Bible that work is an essential part of human dignity. There we read that," and he's quoting from Genesis, "the Lord took the man and put him in the Garden of Eden to till it and keep it. Man is presented as a laborer who works the earth, harnesses the forces of nature, and produces the bread of anxious toil." Does this mean that work is a good thing and not just a product or a punishment of the fall?
3: Right. I mean, that we work, that we sort of labor and work is something that's terribly difficult. You could say that's a function of the fall. But work itself exists before the fall. So Adam tilling the garden is a symbol here of all the ways that human beings made in God's image and likeness transform creation, they work creation, so as to make it even more beautiful and life-giving and so on, cooperating thereby with the creativity of God. And, you know, Brandon, we all live in a fallen world. We're all sinners, so we know the shadow side of it. We know the laborious side of work. But we also know this, that the way you feel at the end of the day after a good day's work, and there's nothing like it. Like, contrast, we talk about my vacations, like a vacation day, which is great. We're all for vacations. But the way you feel at the end of a day of vacation and you're sitting on the deck at your house or something, contrast that with sitting on the deck with a cool drink after a good day's work. There's something that's more satisfying, isn't there, about that second one? Because we know that work has drawn something out of us. It has produced something in the world that didn't exist before. You know, talk to anyone who is an inventor or an entrepreneur, someone that invents a business, creates something of value in the world. Well, that's like just permanently satisfying state of affairs. And then even the way that your body is involved, you know, you call upon the energies and skill of your own body when you work. I like to, you know, John Paul II, who was so sensitive to these issues, talked about the academic person going to his intellectual workbench. And that phrase has stayed in my mind ever since I read it, because that's a lot of my job, you know, is to go to a desk with a computer and I'm writing and so on. And to see that not as some kind of effete, you know, elitist sort of thing to do, but that's, I'm going to my intellectual workbench, like someone who's cobbling shoes. Well, I'm cobbling a text, or I'm cobbling a talk or something. Work is beautiful as it calls forth our creativity, engages our energies, and produces something really new and beautiful in the world. See, because I've said this a million times, God does not compete with us. God has zero interest. He has nothing to gain from us. So he wants just to give to us. He wants us to participate in his causality and his creativity. And that's what work is at its best.
4: I think most of us grasp the basic dimension and purpose of work, which is we work so we can earn money to provide needs for ourselves and for those we support. However, for Catholicism, work is more than just its functional dimension. It's a form of participation in God's own creation. Can you talk about the distinctively Christian understanding of work? How does it make us co-creators with God?
3: Yeah, because, you know, think of this in Aquinas. Thomas says that God makes the world indeed good and very good, but he doesn't make it finished. And I think people miss that point a lot. All they see is, oh, there's the perfectly finished world, and then we fell from that perfection. That's not really the image. The image is God makes the world good, indeed very good, but then he allows for its development. So this whole kind of evolutionary consciousness that we have now, fine, to my mind, is perfectly congruent with the Bible, that the world good, but now continues to sort of unfold according to an evolutionary process. In a similar way, we make the world better. So it's good, how lovely nature is. But see, if we just sat back and ate grapes and looked how beautiful nature is, well, we'd get bored after a while, and the world would not be as beautiful as it could be, because our job is to work with nature, and I'll bring all Laudato Si into it, respectfully, not in a in an exploitative way, not aggressively. Think of your friend Tolkien. We don't want to become like Sauron or like Saruman, you know, destroying the natural world. No, but working with it in a way that's deeply respectful and participating, as you suggest, in the very creativity of God, we enhance the world. We make it better. And then press it a little bit. So not just think of a like an artist or a farmer, but think of an entrepreneur, someone who is making a business. Think of all the ways that human work has improved the lot of human beings. The fact that here you and I are, we're thousands of miles apart, and we're talking effortlessly to each other through these elaborately complicated machines. Well, there's an enhancement of life that was made possible by the work of like millions of people that produce these very lights that are shining at me right now in this very machine into which I'm talking. That's beautiful. And think now of all the great companies and corporations that provide, you know, food and shelter and clothing and entertainment. Beautiful, beautiful. They've enhanced life. That's the purpose of work. All of that is the descendant of Adam tilling the soil of the garden prior to the fall. And think of all the people that made these lights and cameras and microphones and everything, that at the end of their long day of work, I hope they sat down in their easy chair and had a cool drink and said, yeah, that's a good day of work today. I produced something of real value, you know? Like, I wonder the people that literally made these lights and microphones and stuff, maybe some of them were Catholics. I wonder if it ever occurred to them, hey, I'm actually making a camera that's going to be used for evangelization. I just made a microphone through which words of the gospel are going forth into the world. So, I mean, that's work at its best, right? That's what work is meant to be, that it makes the already good world better. It makes our psyches healthier, makes our bodies healthier. You know, John Paul was very good on that because he did a lot of manual labor as a young man, you know, in the quarry and factories and so on. He knew about that, this literal sweat of your body. Okay. You feel good after a day of work like that. Those are all the ways, I think, Brandon, that we develop a spirituality of work.
4: I know for centuries, Christian laborers working in their fields, plying their trades, have been inspired by the fact that Jesus, the God they worship, was also a worker. We know from the Gospels that for decades, Jesus worked in the carpenter shop in Nazareth with his father. What is the significance that the founder of Christianity was himself a carpenter, a worker?
3: Yeah, it's tremendously powerful. You know, one of the things, and I guess it's just perforce, it is this way, that we don't think about that much are the hidden years of Jesus. They're hidden, so there's not much we know. But it's interesting to speculate about that, that for the vast majority of his short life, he lives to be only, let's say, around 30 or so, but for the vast majority of that, he lives in privacy with his parents in this little nothing town of Nazareth, first century Nazareth. I mean, it couldn't get more primitive in a way. And what's he doing? He's a carpenter, a tecton, the Bible says. I mean, so some kind of a producer, you know, laborer that makes things. I'm exactly sure what that means, but that his body was involved, his hands, his mind, you know, to create things and design them, dealing with payments, and that guy's late with his money, and how about I haven't sent the bill yet to her, and you know, all of the little details of the life of a laborer. Beautiful. The Word made flesh deigned for the vast majority of his adult life to live precisely that way, thereby sanctifying it. So everything we've just talked about is sanctified because Jesus himself lived that life and practiced those activities. I think that's beautiful. I love that, the simplicity of it, the literally hands-on quality of Jesus' work. He wasn't like a sage who just escaped to a mountaintop and then said, you know, wise things. But for most of his life, adult life, he was, and probably as a kid, apprenticing to his father, learning the trade. You know, as your kids watch you and learn, you know, things, and there's Jesus learning from Joseph in his humanity. So anyway, I think that's a very beautiful thing for Christians to reflect on. And like, there's no work that's too, you know, humble or denigrating, or, you know, the Son of God did very simple work.
4: When most people reflect on Catholic social teaching, they trace its origin, at least modern Catholic social teaching, back to the release of Rerum Novarum. It was an encyclical published by Pope Leo XIII in the year 1891. And this first encyclical that launched this modern tradition dealt with the topic of work. I know it's been one that you've pointed to often in your work. Can you tell us a little bit about Rerum Novarum?
3: Yeah, it's a great text, a revolutionary text. You know, here's the thing, Brandon, about Rerum Novarum that I think people don't reflect on enough. It's coming up out of a very volatile time in European history. So Marx writes the Communist Manifesto, 1848, the year of revolution. And Europe was rocked in the ensuing decades by a lot of revolutionary violence, much of it on behalf of oppressed workers. Now, were workers oppressed? You bet they were. I mean, see, we take for granted child labor laws, minimum wage requirements, limited workday, unionization, antitrust legislation, all these ways that a capitalist political economy has been limited by law. And so we take them for granted. We applaud all those limitations. Well, think of a time when none of that existed, when there was a kind of rampaging, untrammeled capitalism that was extremely oppressive to workers. So Marx articulates it now in an exaggerated way and backed up by a very inadequate ideology, yes. But the issue that he raises, nevertheless, is a legitimate one. What do we do about so many workers who are now being oppressed and living in horrible conditions, working under horrible conditions? So Leo XIII writes this text kind of at the culminating moment of that time. And he is taking very seriously the critiques of people like Marx and the concern raised by people like Marx, even as he distances himself clearly from Marxist solutions to it. Okay, so I think that's Rerum Novarum, is the church looking very seriously and honestly at this problem of the exploitation of workers. And, you know, Marx, to his credit, wanted to restore workers to their dignity. He wanted to, you know, that they be creative, that they be close to nature, that they find themselves, they're not alienated through their work, all of that. And I think that positive side of the Marxist critique finds its way into Catholic social teaching, you know, without going down the road at all of the Marxist ideology and all that. And dare I say it, you can find some of that in Labor Mexercens, 1981, written on the 90th anniversary of Rerum Novarum by John Paul II, who as a young man lived in Marxist Poland, and as a scholar, knew Marx very well. You know the famous story that when he went into the conclave and elected him Pope in 1978, for his reading material, he brought a Marxist journal. So John Paul II knew the Marxist theorists, and you can find some of that, I would say, you know, positive affirmation of Marx's concern about the struggle of workers in Labor Mexercens, even as he clearly backs away from a Marxist solution. So I think that's an important theme in Catholic social teaching.
4: I wanted to mention that a couple years ago, Word on Fire published this beautiful collection as part of our Word on Fire Classics series, but it's the Catholic Social Teaching Collection. It has the full text of Rerum Novarum. If you haven't read it, it's not long. In this book, it's only 38 pages long. You can read it in maybe one or two sittings. But I encourage you, check this out if you want to read the actual text behind the Catholic social teaching tradition. Bishop, as we get near to the end here, I want to highlight two different saints who are often associated with the church's concern for work and workers, Dorothy Day and Saint Jose Maria Escriva. Let's start with Dorothy Day. So as a young radical, Dorothy Day, who ended up being the foundress of the Catholic worker movement, found it difficult to abandon her sympathies for communism and Marxism in order to eventually convert to Catholicism, in part because it seemed that the communists were standing more strongly on behalf of workers. But she came to see that, in fact, the Catholic Church offered an even stronger defense. How have Catholics defended the rights of workers, especially over the last couple hundred years?
3: Well, you see it in the social teaching tradition. So in Rerum Novarum, for example, the strong advocacy for unions, which was pretty radical at the time. Or you see in Quadragesimo Anno, which means on the 40th year, and it was written on the 40th, 1931, Pius XI. And, you know, there you find the focus on subsidiarity and the importance of the local control. And that's not just a political, that's an economic category too. Read again your friends like Lewis and Tolkien and Chesterton were very strong on subsidiarity, distributism, and all that. And those were very pro-worker. You know, I happened to stumble on it just the other night. There was the very first of the Lord of the Rings films. And when you watch, you know, Saruman and the destruction of nature and the exploitation, you know, the workers that he creates out of the earth were just like slaves of his economic and military and political ends. It's a poetic exaggeration, but that's what Tolkien and company saw in excessive forms of capitalism. It doesn't respect the local community, doesn't respect nature, doesn't respect the integrity and freedom of the worker, all of that. So that side of Catholic social teaching, you want to call it left wing, well, that's left wing. It doesn't favor an untrammeled

0: theorizing, you know, fair enough. But the principle, I think, is an altogether valid one. Who's the other figure you mentioned? Dorothy Day, yeah, Allen, Escrivá.
1: Escrivá, you know, a different figure. He's a priest and a spiritual master, founder of Opus Dei. He devoted much of his life to developing the spirituality of work and helping especially laymen to find God in their work, not separating the two. I have work over here and church life over here. Here's a good quote from him. He wrote, quote, "Your ordinary contact with God takes place where your fellow men, your yearnings, your work, and your affections are. There you have your daily encounter with Christ in the midst of the most material things of the earth. There is where we must sanctify ourselves, serving God in all mankind." How can we find God in our work?
0: Well, I think Escrivá is interesting because his Opus Dei emerges out of the time of the Spanish Civil War, when there was this great battle between a more right-wing, militaristic, you know, setup, and then a communist setup, a socialist. And so he's sensitive to that battle. And I think you can hear in that language a deep concern about workers and about ordinary people. He doesn't want them to be set aside. And I think it's what we talked about earlier, is that you're doing the simplest task, but you do it well, you do it with intelligence, with dedication, with creativity, with a sense of the value to another. That's altogether dignified, that work. That takes on a spiritual quality that it wouldn't otherwise. So I think it's come up out of your life of prayer and then apply that to whatever the Lord has given you to do. And never say, oh, this is, you know, what good is this? No, it belongs to the very creativity of God, participates in it. And God has given you this work to do on behalf of people. And it might be, you know, putting together a camera. It might be sewing clothes. But whatever it is you're doing, if it's done with dignity and with truth and with a sense of its loving purpose, that's beautiful. That's sanctified. I think that's how Escrivá would have seen it.
1: Well, it's time now for our question from one of our listeners. Today we have a question about the topic of transcendence and how it differs from imminence. Here's the question.
2: Hello, Bishop Barron. You often use the term transcendent or transcendence. It seems like such words are used to point to things or phenomena that exist outside of this world, but it is difficult to derive a clear definition of these terms. Can you please explain what you mean by the transcendent, for example, contrasting this with the opposite term of immanence? Thank you.
0: Yeah, thank you for that. One way to do it is use Kantian language, the categorical. That's the world that I can categorize. So the world of ordinary experience, I can compare this to that. I can say this being belongs in this category, that being in another category. The categorical world is the world of ordinary sense experience, and so on. The transcendent is what lies beyond that. So remember this line from Hegel, to know a limit as a limit is already to be beyond the limit. So the fish in the water doesn't know his watery world as a limit. It's only if he's drawn up beyond it. Let's say he's fished out of the water, and for a moment he goes beyond it, and this new world has opened up. And then he goes back into the water. Now he knows his categorical world as limited. That means he's already beyond the limit. So through a number of experiences, the philosophers call them limit experiences, we sense, it's as though we're like a fish that we're drawn up out of the water. Times of intense joy, times of intense sorrow, times of intense loss, times of wonder, the sublime, Kant calls it, when we come to the limit of our ordinary experience, but to know it, see, as a limit, is already to be beyond it. That beyond world, which, and you're right in this, that by definition can't be categorized. That's why we start gesturing toward it with poetic talk. Doesn't mean that we've surrendered, as that's the only language we have at that point. But we've noticed that there's something that lies beyond the categorical realm. That's the transcendent.

0: Now, in the ultimate sense, that means God. It means the realm of God. Because God is the unconditioned reality, so God can't be fit into the categorical world at all. God is, in his very nature, transcendent to that world. And so the transcendent is now a hint, it's a glimpse of the sheer transcendence of God.
1: Well, thanks for that great question. And as we wrap up here, one more reminder to get your copy of this excellent new book titled The Theology of Bishop Barron. I think it's called The Theology of Robert Barron is the accurate title. It's written by Matthew Levering. And in many ways, The Theology of Robert Barron is the theology of Word on Fire. So if you've been listening and watching Word on Fire and you want to go deeper into this particular ethos, this book offers a great way in. Well, thanks so much for watching and listening, and we'll see you next time on the Word on Fire show.
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3: Welcome to Catholic Blitz, and in the hot seat today is Father Ken Briganti. Are you ready?
4: Yes, I am.
3: Well, your question is, what is the Gospel of Thomas in 1 minute?
4: Yeah, what is it? No, ever since Da Vinci Code, this all came out. It belongs to this class of books called the Gnostic Gospels. They're not true. They're not canonical. Some of them might have a couple of things of kernels of truth, but most of it is not. And so, therefore, there are about 700 that claim to be Gospels, and it was the Church and through the guidance of the Holy Spirit, the inspiration of the Holy Spirit, that we came up with the four Gospels that we have today, Matthew, Mark, Luke, and John. And that's what Holy Mother Church says are inspired words of text. And that's it.
3: Oh, you did a good job there, Father Ken.
4: And
3: come back again for more Catholic Blitz.
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7: For the Jews of old, the temple was the holiest place in the universe, and the spiritual center of the temple was the Holy of Holies. It was blocked off by a thick curtain, and only the high priest could enter to offer sacrifice to God. He had to have a rope tied around his ankle in case he died in there, so he could be dragged out, because no one else was ever allowed in. I lead a pilgrimage to the Holy Land every year, and to this day, you can see Jewish people from around the world come to the Wailing Wall, the closest place to where the Holy of Holies was, just to touch that wall. When Jesus died, the curtain separating the Holy of Holies was torn in two, not from bottom to top, which man could have done, but in an act of God from top to bottom. Why? Because in the New Covenant, God's dwelling place is you. You are the holiest place in the universe. Do you live like it? This is Chris Stefanik from RealLifeCatholic.com on EWTN Radio.
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9: This is Sister Deirdre Byrne. In the name of the Father, and the Son, and the Holy Spirit. Amen. Dear Lord, help me to be your instrument of life by changing the hearts of the abortionists and those who choose euthanasia. As you hung upon the cross, gazing with such mercy upon those who mercilessly crucified you, you cried out, Father, forgive them, for they know not what they do. Heavenly Father, please give me the pierced heart of your Son so that I, like my loved one, might forgive and pray for a change of heart in those who choose death over life for our elderly, vulnerable brothers and sisters. Amen. In the name of the Father, Son, Holy Spirit. Amen.
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12: The Chaplet of Divine Mercy.
13: In the name of the Father, and of the Son, and of the Holy Spirit.
12: Amen.
14: You expired, Jesus, but the source of life gushed forth for souls, and the ocean of mercy opened up for the whole world. O fount of life, unfathomable divine mercy, envelop the whole world and empty yourself out upon us.
12: O blood and water, which gush forth from the heart of Jesus as a fountain of mercy for us, I trust in you. O blood and water, which gush forth from the heart of Jesus as a fountain of mercy for us, I trust in you. O blood and water, which gush forth from the heart of Jesus as a fountain of mercy for us, I trust in you.
14: Our Father, who art in heaven, hallowed be thy name. Thy kingdom come. Thy will be done on earth as it is in heaven.
12: Give us this day our daily bread, and forgive us our trespasses, as we forgive those who trespass against us. And lead us not into temptation, but deliver us from evil. Amen.
14: Hail Mary, full of grace, the Lord is with you. Blessed are you among women, and blessed is the fruit of your womb, Jesus.
12: Holy Mary, Mother of God, pray for us sinners now and at the hour of our death. Amen.
14: I believe in God, the Father Almighty, creator of heaven and earth, and in Jesus Christ, his only Son, our Lord, who was conceived by the Holy Spirit, born of the Virgin Mary, suffered under Pontius Pilate, was crucified, died, and was buried. He descended into hell. On the third day, he rose again from the dead. He ascended into heaven and is seated at the right hand of God, the Father Almighty. From there, he will come to judge the living and the dead.
12: I believe in the Holy Spirit, the Holy Catholic Church, the communion of saints, the forgiveness of sins, the resurrection of the body, and life everlasting. Amen.
14: Eternal Father, I offer you the body and blood, soul and divinity of your dearly beloved Son, our Lord Jesus Christ, in atonement for our sins and those of the whole world. For the sake of his sorrowful passion,
12: have mercy on us and on the whole world.
14: For the sake of his sorrowful passion,
12: have mercy on us and on the whole world.
14: For the sake of his sorrowful passion,
12: have mercy on us and on the whole world.
14: For the sake of his sorrowful passion,
12: have mercy on us and on the whole world.
14: For the sake of his sorrowful passion,
12: have mercy on us and on the whole world.
14: For the sake of his sorrowful passion,
12: have mercy on us and on the whole world.
14: For the sake of his sorrowful passion,
12: have mercy on us and on the whole world.
14: For the sake of his sorrowful passion,
12: have mercy on us and on the whole world.
14: For the sake of his sorrowful passion,
12: have mercy on us and on the whole world.
14: For the sake of his sorrowful passion,
12: have mercy on us and on the whole world.
14: Eternal Father, I offer you the body and blood, soul and divinity of your dearly beloved Son, our Lord Jesus Christ, in atonement for our sins and those of the whole world. For the sake of his sorrowful passion,
12: have mercy on us and on the whole world.
14: For the sake of his sorrowful passion,
12: have mercy on us and on the whole world.
14: For the sake of his sorrowful passion,
12: have mercy on us and on the whole world.
14: For the sake of his sorrowful passion,
12: have mercy on us and on the whole world.
14: For the sake of his sorrowful passion,
12: have mercy on us and on the whole world.
14: For the sake of his sorrowful passion,
12: have mercy on us and on the whole world.
14: For the sake of his sorrowful passion,
12: have mercy on us and on the whole world.
14: For the sake of his sorrowful passion,
12: have mercy on us and on the whole world.
14: For the sake of his sorrowful passion,
12: have mercy on us and on the whole world.
14: For the sake of his sorrowful passion,
12: have mercy on us and on the whole world.
14: Eternal Father, I offer you the body and blood, soul and divinity of your dearly beloved Son, our Lord Jesus Christ, in atonement for our sins and those of the whole world. For the sake of his sorrowful passion,
12: have mercy on us and on the whole world.
14: For the sake of his sorrowful passion,
12: have mercy on us and on the whole world.
14: For the sake of his sorrowful passion,
12: have mercy on us and on the whole world.
14: For the sake of his sorrowful passion,
12: have mercy on us and on the whole world.
14: For the sake of his sorrowful passion,
12: have mercy on us and on the whole world.
14: For the sake of his sorrowful passion,
12: have mercy on us and on the whole world.
14: for the sake of his sorrowful passion,
12: have mercy on us and on the whole world.
14: For the sake of his sorrowful passion,
12: have mercy on us and on the whole world.
14: For the sake of his sorrowful passion,
12: have mercy on us and on the whole world.
14: For the sake of his sorrowful passion,
12: have mercy on us and on the whole world.
14: Eternal Father, I offer you the body and blood, soul and divinity of your dearly beloved Son, our Lord Jesus Christ, in atonement for our sins and those of the whole world. For the sake of his sorrowful passion,
12: have mercy on us and on the whole world.
14: For the sake of his sorrowful passion,
12: have mercy on us and on the whole world.
14: For the sake of his sorrowful passion,
12: have mercy on us and on the whole world.
14: For the sake of his sorrowful passion,
12: have mercy on us and on the whole world.
14: For the sake of his sorrowful passion,
12: have mercy on us and on the whole world.
14: For the sake of his sorrowful passion,
12: have mercy on us and on the whole world.
14: For the sake of his sorrowful passion,
12: have mercy on us and on the whole world.
14: For the sake of his sorrowful passion,
12: have mercy on us and on the whole world.
14: For the sake of his sorrowful passion,
12: have mercy on us and on the whole world.
14: For the sake of his sorrowful passion,
12: have mercy on us and on the whole world.
14: Eternal Father, I offer you the body and blood, soul and divinity of your dearly beloved Son, our Lord Jesus Christ, in atonement for our sins and those of the whole world. For the sake of his sorrowful passion,
12: have mercy on us and on the whole world.
14: For the sake of his sorrowful passion,
12: have mercy on us and on the whole world.
14: For the sake of his sorrowful passion,
12: have mercy on us and on the whole world.
14: For the sake of his sorrowful passion,
12: have mercy on us and on the whole world.
14: For the sake of his sorrowful passion,
12: have mercy on us and on the whole world.
14: For the sake of his sorrowful passion,
12: have mercy on us and on the whole world.
14: For the sake of his sorrowful passion,
12: have mercy on us and on the whole world.
14: For the sake of his sorrowful passion,
12: have mercy on us and on the whole world.
14: For the sake of his sorrowful passion,
12: have mercy on us and on the whole world.
14: For the sake of his sorrowful passion,
12: have mercy on us and on the whole world. Holy God,
14: holy mighty one,
12: holy immortal one,
14: have mercy on us and on the whole world.
12: Holy God,
14: holy mighty one,
12: holy immortal one,
14: have mercy on us and on the whole world.
12: Holy God,
14: holy mighty one,
12: holy immortal one,
14: have mercy on us and on the whole world. Eternal God, in whom mercy is endless and the treasury of compassion inexhaustible, look kindly upon us and increase your mercy in us, that in difficult moments we might not despair nor become despondent, but with great confidence submit ourselves to your holy will, which is love and mercy itself.
12: In the name of the Father, and of the Son, and of the Holy Spirit. Amen.
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1: Welcome, friends. This is Peter Herbeck, your host, and we're talking this week about the church's mission, talking in particular about how was the church's mission born. And by the way, if you've been baptized, you're in the church, right? So what we've been talking about is directly related to God's purpose for your life. And sometimes we forget, what is God's purpose for my life? We began with the reading given to us on Monday from Luke's Gospel, chapter 4. If you didn't have a chance to tune into the program on Monday, I encourage you to go to our website at renewalministries.net, or you can just go to our podcast, Renewal Ministries Podcast, and my program is there. Take in what we talked about that day. I think it was very helpful. And at the center of it was the beginning of Jesus' mission, really, after he had been baptized in the Jordan, went mano a mano against the devil in the desert, and then the Holy Spirit led him back to the synagogue in Nazareth in his hometown, and he stood up and he read from the Isaiah scroll proclaiming the following: "The Spirit of the Lord is upon me. He's anointed me to preach good news to the poor, to proclaim liberty to captives, to obtain sight for the blind, and to announce the year of the Lord's favor." And Jesus is saying this promise, this prophetic anticipation of Isaiah for the coming of the Messiah, the anointed one that would bring the ultimate freedom and liberation, really the life of God, is what Jesus said. This reading is fulfilled in your hearing today. It's fulfilled in him. And this is a reality, what Jesus brought in his own person, the flesh of Jesus Christ, Mary's son. One of us is animated, empowered with the Holy Spirit. From all eternity, of course, he was united, the second person of the Trinity, with the Father and the Holy Spirit. But that union is manifested in his incarnation and in his coming. And the whole purpose of the Christian life — Christian means christened, christened means anointed, anointed means given new life in the Holy Spirit. This is the essence of Christianity. I think a lot of people miss that for some reason. A lot of baptized people miss it. Say, well, yeah, like we're one of the predominant religions in the world, and we have our commandments and ways of living and sacraments, and other people have their pathway to God, and this is our pathway to God, and it's about being a mensch or behaving well, following commandments. That's kind of what most people seem to think it is, at least those I talk to. But it's so much more than that. It's being born again by water and the Spirit, becoming a new creation and living in the body of Christ, being united to Jesus and empowered now to be a child of God, to begin to share in the glory of Jesus, which is the Holy Spirit given to us. And then in our lives, understanding with all our natural gifts and the particular pathways, vocations that we live, we all share something in common who are baptized into Christ. We're children of God. We're animated and we've become a dwelling place of God in the Spirit. We're all united together in the body of Christ, but we're all sent to continue the mission that Jesus began. Everybody, this is what's on the heart of the Father. Jesus made it very clear in the Acts of the Apostles at Acts chapter 1, just before he's ascending to the right hand of God the Father. "So when they had come together, they asked him, 'Lord, will you at this time restore the kingdom of Israel to Israel?'" So once they saw that he had risen from the dead and their hope was reborn after the discouragement and fear that many of the people were gripped by, they said, "Now's the time." He said to them, "It's not for you to know the times or the seasons which the Father has fixed by his own authority. But here's what I want you to pay attention to," is what he's saying in verse 8. "But you shall receive power when the Holy Spirit comes upon you, and you shall be my witnesses in Jerusalem, in all Judea and Samaria, and to the end of the earth." You shall receive power when the Holy Spirit comes upon you. The dunamis, the dynamite. And how does it come? Jesus makes clear in verse 4. "And while staying with them, he charged them not to depart from Jerusalem, but to wait for the promise of the Father." To wait for the promise of the Father. The promise of the Father is the Holy Spirit. the Trinitarian missions, friends. That's what's going on in the cosmos and on the planet. Originating in the heart of a loving Father, the one who formed you in his hand, in the palm of his hand. He's coming to save. He's coming to rescue. He's sending his Son. He's coming to give you new life. Again, and while staying with them, he charged them not to depart from Jerusalem, but to wait for the promise of the Father, which he said, "You heard from me, for John baptized with water, but before many days you shall be baptized with the Holy Spirit." You will be plunged into the new life of the Holy Spirit. You will go into that water spiritually dead, and you'll come alive. You'll come out of that water a new creation, animated with the very life of God. The anointing that's in and on the person of Jesus, as I said Monday, echoing the words of Pope Benedict XVI, he said the culmination of Jesus' entire ministry was the day of Pentecost, the outpouring of the Holy Spirit. You could say all that Jesus went through, becoming incarnate, becoming one of us, taking on human flesh, condescending to our life, our existence, and the mission and the preaching and the pushback and the battles and the confrontations with the devil and his ultimately his passion and death on the cross and his resurrection. What's it all about? It's bringing human flesh, Son of Mary, into the presence of God the Father. And he is seated at the right hand of the Father in a whole new reality. The only future that will exist beyond death that's worth living. There's only two. There's the kingdom of God and there's the demonic hell of all those who decide to live in rebellion against God and God's purpose and refuse to receive the gospel. Those are the only two destinies. Jesus created a new pathway, the only hope, because there was only one destiny for the human race, separation from God, because we were dead in our sins, enemies of God. That's a fact. And every human being is being offered the gift and the grace to come from that state of death-directedness and under the dominion of sin and rebellion against God and to come into the new life and be all that God the Father has created us to be. And how does it happen? By being baptized in the Holy Spirit, in baptism, strengthened in confirmation, living in the body of Christ, being empowered by the sacrament, the food that the Lord gives us, the graces for our journey, for our mission that we've been given. And then we see in the Acts of the Apostles what happened in chapter 2, not just chapter 1. You know, Jesus said, wait in the upper room. And all of you who are listening, I'm sure you've celebrated Pentecost many times and you know the story, but for our moment today is we know that as they waited in the upper room with Our Lady, they waited in the upper room and the Holy Spirit, like a great wind, a mighty wind came through the upper room and tongues as a fire came upon them. The presence of the Holy Spirit in power was coming upon them. They were being transformed. They were being plunged into the fullness of the glorious reality that Jesus Christ has won and belongs to him. And he shares with the Father that new life in the Spirit. Now human flesh is being brought into it. He is the one. He's the second Adam. That's why Paul tells us in Corinthians, he's a life-giving spirit in the way Adam was never. And Adam never had that power. He had the power to generate, but not to give new life, not to give the Holy Spirit, not to bring about the new creation. Only Jesus, at the right hand of the Father, in glory, had the power to do it. And that Spirit came upon the apostles, and I love what St. John Paul II used to say. He said, in that moment, not only all the dynamic realities we're talking about, but one of the things that happened in that transformational moment of the outpouring of the power, not only healed and strengthened and gave them gifts, but stirred their deepest energies. St. John Paul said, stirred their deepest energies, and grace is building on nature and stirring them with conviction and with fire and with power. And as the Holy Father said, thrust them out of the upper room into the marketplace. Move, go, go, go. It began there in the upper room. They were united in the most profound way to the going, to the sending that started in the heart of God the Father by sending His Son on mission to save, sending the Holy Spirit, the Son and the Holy Spirit, united to the Father, send the Holy Spirit, and the apostles are baptized with power from on high. And they go forward. The stakes are high. That same crowd, the same group of guys, brothers and others, who were really frightened on Holy Thursday night and on Good Friday, the Holy Spirit dealt with that fear, overcame that fear, animated them in a new way to fulfill the mission they were called to fulfill and walk in the footsteps of Jesus, which is going to mean persecution, trial, rejection, but it didn't matter. Boldness, courage, and they went forth to proclaim. And the culmination of that proclamation, there's a lot to it. I'm not going to go through the whole thing, but I'm going to go to the climax of what they proclaimed. This is what is at the heart of the gospel, the good news. This is the word that the Spirit animates. This is why Paul said, and we talked about the last few days, his preaching the gospel and his mission went forth in a demonstration of the Spirit and power. Not just logical arguments, not just human persuasion, but divine power. That's why, as I said yesterday, simple people. I'll tell stories tomorrow of people I've met around the world who brought hundreds, in some cases even thousands of people to the church, to the Lord. Simple people, full of the Holy Spirit, totally confident in the power of the Word of God, not in their own eloquence, not in their own togetherness, but in the promises of God and the reality of the presence and the power of the Holy Spirit. Here's the culmination of the preaching. Peter says, the crowd of thousands, after talking about they saw and they were eyewitnesses to Jesus' life, his preaching, that they killed him. Jews and Romans, some of the Jewish people, some of the Romans, they killed him, crucified him on a cross, but death could not hold him down. There's a power in him stronger than death. There never, ever was a power stronger than that on earth. Death and the demonic powers reigned. That is, until Jesus came. Death could not hold him down. And so as Peter goes on to preach, verse 32, he said, "This Jesus God raised up, and of that we are all witnesses, being therefore exalted at the right hand of God, and having received from the Father the promise of the Holy Spirit, he has poured out this which you now see and hear." And he's now sitting at the right hand of the Father. Peter said, "Repent and be baptized, every one of you, in the name of the Lord Jesus Christ for the forgiveness of your sins, and you shall receive the gift of the Holy Spirit." And they were moved, and they cried out and said, How can we? By repentance. The very thing Peter said, how do you come into the kingdom? Repentance, be baptized for the forgiveness of your sins, and you receive the gift of the Holy Spirit. That's what it means to become a Christian. God bless you.
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6: 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Saint Agricola served the church as the Bishop of Avignon for 40 years, succeeding his father in the post. Born in early 7th century France, he was raised in a devout Christian home. His father, Saint Magnus, served as Bishop of Avignon and began preparing him for the post after Agricola was ordained by appointing him as his assistant. As bishop, he was a skilled preacher and faithful shepherd, encouraging the faithful in their spiritual lives and caring for the sick and poor. He strengthened the church's role in Avignon by founding a church and a Benedictine convent for nuns. He died around the year 700. The Church of Saint Agricola in Avignon was built in the 12th century in his honor. May the life of Saint Agricola inspire you to grow closer to Christ today. Saint Agricola, pray for us. To sign up for the Daily Saint emails, please visit EWTN.com/Daily Saint.

0: The Glorious Mysteries of the Holy Rosary with Mother Angelica and the nuns of Our Lady of the Angels Monastery.
1: In the name of the Father, and of the Son, and of the Holy Spirit.
2: Amen.
1: I believe in God, the Father Almighty, Creator of heaven and earth, and in Jesus Christ, His only Son, our Lord, who was conceived by the Holy Spirit, born of the Virgin Mary, suffered under Pontius Pilate, was crucified, died, and was buried. He descended into hell. The third day He rose again from the dead. He ascended into heaven and sits at the right hand of God, the Father Almighty, from whence He shall come to judge the living and the dead.

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1: 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Amen.
0: Hail Mary, full of grace, the Lord is with thee. Blessed art thou amongst women, and blessed is the fruit of thy womb, Jesus.
1: Holy Mary, Mother of God, pray for us sinners now and at the hour of our death. Amen.
0: Glory be to the Father, and to the Son, and to the Holy Spirit.
1: As it was in the beginning, is now, and ever shall be, world without end. Amen.
0: The first glorious mystery, the resurrection.
2: All the trials, sufferings, heartaches, and disappointments will seem as nothing compared to the glory your sufferings merited for us. They shall all seem like a dream, and the vision of your face will fill our souls with exquisite joy.
0: Our Father, who art in heaven, hallowed be thy name. Thy kingdom come, thy will be done on earth as it is in heaven.
1: Give us

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0: is with thee. Blessed art thou amongst women, and blessed is the fruit of thy womb, Jesus.
1: Holy Mary, Mother of God, pray for us sinners, now and at the hour of our death. Amen.
0: Hail Mary, full of grace, the Lord is with thee. Blessed art thou amongst women, and blessed is the fruit of thy womb, Jesus.
1: Holy Mary, Mother of God, pray for us sinners,
0: Hail Mary, full of grace, the Lord is with thee. Blessed art thou among women, and blessed is the fruit of thy womb, Jesus.

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1: Holy Mary, Mother of God, pray for us sinners, now and at the hour of our death. Amen.
0: Hail Mary, full of grace, the Lord is with thee. Blessed art thou amongst women, and blessed is the fruit of thy womb, Jesus.
1: Holy Mary, Mother of God, pray for us sinners, now and at the hour of our death. Amen.
0: Glory be to the Father, and to the Son, and to the Holy Spirit.
1: As it was in the beginning, is now, and ever shall be, world without end. Amen.
0: O my Jesus,
1: forgive us our sins.
0: The second glorious mystery, the Ascension.
2: Dear Jesus, we want to rise above the demands of our emotions and have the courage to live in spirit and truth. Grant us the faith that is always aware of the invisible reality, the hope that trusts in your promises, and the love that seeks not itself.
0: Our Father, who art in heaven, hallowed be thy name. Thy kingdom come, thy will be done, on earth as it is in heaven.

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0: amongst women, and blessed is the fruit of thy womb, Jesus. Hail Mary, full of grace, the Lord is with thee. Blessed art thou among women, and blessed is the fruit of thy womb, Jesus.
1: Holy Mary, Mother of God, pray for us sinners now and at the hour of our death. Amen.
0: Hail Mary, full of grace, the Lord is with thee. Blessed art thou amongst women, and blessed is the fruit of thy womb, Jesus.
1: Holy Mary, Mother of God, pray for us sinners now and at the hour of our death. Amen.
0: Hail Mary, full of grace, the Lord is with thee. Blessed art thou among women, and blessed is the fruit of thy womb, Jesus.
1: Holy Mary, Mother of God, pray for us sinners now and at the hour of our death. Amen.
0: Hail Mary, full of grace, the Lord is with thee. Blessed art thou amongst women, and blessed is the fruit of thy

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1: Holy Mary, Mother of God, pray for us sinners now and at the hour of our death. Amen.
0: Hail Mary, full of grace, the Lord is with thee. Blessed art thou amongst women, and blessed is the fruit of thy womb, Jesus.
1: Holy Mary,
0: Hail Mary, full of grace, the Lord is with thee. Blessed art thou among women, and blessed is the fruit of thy womb, Jesus.

0: 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Blessed art thou among women, and blessed is the fruit of thy womb, Jesus.
1: Holy Mary, Mother of God, pray for us sinners, now and at the hour of our death. Amen.
0: Glory be to the Father, and to the Son, and to the Holy Spirit.
1: As it was in the beginning, is now, and ever shall be, world without end. Amen.
0: O my Jesus,
1: forgive us our sins, save us from the fires of hell.

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1: Holy Spirit, give to us an increase of your gifts and the grace that assures your presence in our souls.
0: Our Father, who art in heaven, hallowed be thy name. 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Yeah.

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Blessed art thou among women, and blessed is the fruit of thy womb, Jesus.

0: is with thee. 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
1: Holy Mary, Mother of God, pray for us sinners now and at the hour of our death. Amen.
0: Hail Mary, full of grace, the Lord is with thee. Blessed art thou amongst the women, and blessed is the fruit of thy womb, Jesus.
1: Holy Mary, Mother of God, pray for us sinners now and at the hour of our death. Amen.
0: Hail Mary, full of grace, the Lord is with thee. Blessed art thou among women, and blessed is the fruit of thy womb, Jesus.
1: Holy Mary, Mother of God, pray for us sinners now and at the hour of our death. Amen.
0: Hail Mary, full of grace, the Lord is with thee. Blessed art thou amongst women, and blessed is the fruit of thy womb, Jesus.

0: and blessed is the fruit of thy womb, Jesus. 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
1: As it was in the beginning, is now, and ever shall be, world without end. Amen.
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1: 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Amen.
0: Hail Mary, full of grace, the Lord is with thee. 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
1: Holy Mary, Mother of God, pray for us sinners, now and at the hour of our death. Amen.
0: Hail Mary, full of grace, the Lord is with thee. Blessed art thou amongst women, and blessed is the fruit of thy womb, Jesus.

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1: 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So your divine Son, King and Lord, deigned to crown you as Queen of heaven and earth.
0: Our Father, who art in heaven, hallowed be thy name, thy kingdom come, thy will be done on earth as it is in heaven.

0: Mary, full of grace, the Lord is with thee. Blessed art thou among women, and blessed is the fruit of thy womb, Jesus.
1: Holy Mary, Mother of God, pray for us sinners now and at the hour of our death. Amen.
0: Hail Mary, full of grace, the Lord is with thee. Blessed art thou among women, and blessed is the fruit of thy womb, Jesus.
1: Holy Mary, Mother of God, pray for us sinners now and at the hour of our death. Amen.
0: Hail Mary, full of grace, the Lord is with thee. Blessed art thou among women, and blessed is the fruit of thy womb, Jesus.
1: Holy Mary, Mother of God, pray for us sinners now and at the hour of our death. Amen.
0: Hail Mary, full of grace, the Lord is with thee. Blessed art thou among women, and blessed is the fruit of thy womb, Jesus.

0: thou amongst women, and blessed is the fruit of thy womb, Jesus.
1: Holy Mary, Mother of God, pray for us sinners, now and at the hour of our death. Amen.
0: Hail Mary, full of grace, the Lord is with thee. Blessed art thou amongst women, and blessed is the fruit of thy womb, Jesus.
1: Holy Mary, Mother of God, pray for us sinners, now and at the hour of our death. Amen.
0: Hail Mary, full of grace, the Lord is with thee. Blessed art thou amongst women, and blessed is the fruit of thy womb, Jesus.
1: Holy Mary, Mother of God, pray for us sinners, now and at the hour of our death.
0: Hail Mary, full of grace, the Lord is with thee. Blessed art thou among women, and blessed is the fruit of thy womb, Jesus.

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1: 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Amen.
0: Glory be to the Father, and to the Son, and to the Holy Spirit.
1: As it was in the beginning, is now, and ever shall be, world without end. Amen.
0: O my Jesus.
1: Glory.

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0: In the name of the Father, and the Son, and the Holy Spirit.
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0: It is Wednesday, the 2nd of September, and as we continue through this month of Our Lady of Sorrows, let's pray for help from her Son. In the name of the Father, and the Son, and the Holy Spirit. Lord, in every need, let me come to you with humble trust, saying, Jesus, help me. In all my doubts, perplexities, and temptations, Jesus, help me. In hours of loneliness, weariness, and trials, Jesus, help me. In the failure of my plans and hopes, in disappointments, troubles, and sorrows, Jesus, help me. When others fail me, and your grace alone can assist me, Jesus, help me. When my heart is cast down by failure at seeing no good come from my efforts, Jesus, help me. When I feel impatient and my cross irritates me, Jesus, help me. When I am ill and my head and hands cannot work and I am lonely, Jesus, help me. Always, in spite of weakness, falls, and shortcomings of every kind, Jesus, help me and never forsake me. Amen. Every time I use that prayer, I get a lot of people asking me, hey, where's that prayer? So just if you want to look for it and maybe print it out and keep it around or drop it in an adoration chapel, that's in the show notes at sunrisemorningshow.com. Also posted it on our Facebook page if you want to check that out. It is the Sunrise Morning Show. We're glad that you're along here on a Wednesday morning. I'm Matt Swaim. Anna Mitchell has news. Paul Lockman at the controls. And up this hour, we'll talk to Gary Machuda, get more thoughts on Old Testament prophecies that point ahead to Christ. Greg Willett's along as well. He's been talking a lot about Louis de Montfort and the love of eternal wisdom. We'll get some encouragement from the book of Isaiah with Gary Zimak from Following the Truth at the bottom of the hour after Anna's news. And then at the end of the hour, we'll talk to Dr. John Cutaback about the passing of Wendell Berry this week, who, again, was not a Catholic. Wendell Berry wasn't, but said a lot of things that overlap with the kind of stuff that we're trying to do in the church, and especially the stuff that Dr. John Cutaback has been trying to do with the intentional household and all that other stuff. So Dr. Cutaback will share some thoughts about Wendell Berry at the end of the hour. So stay with us if you can. 2 minutes past, here's Anna Mitchell with news.
1: Good morning. The USS Abraham Lincoln is now docked on a port in Thailand as it heads home towards San Diego. The aircraft carrier left Southern California back in November of 2025. At the time, the crew of approximately 5,000 sailors and Marines had been expecting a six-month deployment, but that turned into more than 270 consecutive days at sea without a standard port visit. The Lincoln was recently relieved in the Middle East by the USS George Washington following growing reports of deteriorating mental health conditions for some on board. Russian President Vladimir Putin is promising to back Iran. Mark Mayfield has more.
2: His comments came Tuesday at a meeting with Iranian President Masoud Pezeshkian in Kyrgyzstan. Putin's pledge of Russian support for Tehran comes as the U.S. launched another round of airstrikes on targets inside Iran. Meanwhile, the U.S. is promising to economically target nations that help Iran. I'm Mark Mayfield.
1: What was once a tropical storm, Edward, is now a tropical depression after being downgraded by the National Hurricane Center. The storm is expected to bring more rain and wind to southeast Texas through today after making landfall yesterday in Cameron Parish, Louisiana. Forecasters say the storm should weaken as it moves inland, tracking away from the Houston area. As of last check, the storm was packing maximum sustained winds of approximately 35 miles per hour. More than 70,000 customers across Texas are without power. Caritas Internacionales continues its relief efforts in the wake of the devastating floods in Nepal. EWTN News reports Caritas Nepal was asked by the Red Cross to source 1,000 body bags. Caritas has been providing emergency shelters and hygiene kits to more than 1,000 households since the flood last week. They also have been feeding some 300 families through 50 community kitchens. Meanwhile, rescue workers continue to search for the thousands of people who are still missing. The Superior Court of Quebec in Canada has found that the prefect emeritus of the Congregation for Bishops was falsely accused of sexual assault and has been awarded damages. From Vatican Radio, Joseph Tulloch has more.
3: Cardinal Mark Ouellet, who described himself as a victim of defamation and slander, will receive $100,000 in damages. The decision was handed down by the Superior Court of Quebec in Canada. Published on the 31st of August, it ruled in the Cardinal's favor in a defamation lawsuit he brought after the allegations of sexual assault became public in August 2022. The presiding judge concluded that the allegations were unfounded and ordered Ouellet's accuser to pay him the full amount he had sought. In a statement released afterward, Cardinal Ouellet said he would donate the money to organizations combating the sexual abuse suffered by Indigenous peoples in Canada. In the statement, Cardinal Ouellet said he was grateful that the civil justice system of my country has recognized that the allegations of sexual assault made against me were false. He also noted his satisfaction that, quote, the person concerned has been held responsible for the infamous and defamatory statements made against me and widely circulated throughout the world. The Cardinal reaffirmed his personal commitment to continuing the fight within the church and society against every form of abuse, particularly sexual abuse, and he added that he unreservedly supports substantiated victims in their pursuit of restorative justice. The case dates back to August 2022, when the Cardinal's name appeared in a class action suit against the Quebec Archdiocese. Pamela Grulot, a former lay pastoral assistant, accused the Cardinal of actions allegedly committed between 2008 and 2010. From the outset, Cardinal Ouellet consistently rejected the allegations. Pope Francis intervened in the matter in 2022, entrusting a preliminary investigation to Jesuit Father Jacques Servais. At its conclusion, Father Servais said that there were no grounds to open an investigation into sexual assault. Pope Francis therefore did not authorize the opening of a canonical investigation into the Cardinal. I'm Joseph Tulloch.
1: A judge has ruled the man accused of killing conservative activist Charlie Kirk can go on trial for capital murder. A Utah judge made his decision yesterday after hearing the prosecution lay out what he called overwhelming evidence against Tyler Robinson in the preliminary hearing. Capital murder allows the prosecution to pursue the death penalty. And the Los Angeles Angels are under new ownership. Rams owner Stan Kroenke, I don't know if I'm pronouncing his name right, Kroenke, announced yesterday that he has a deal to buy the ball club from Art Marino and his family. The sale price was not disclosed, and the agreement has yet to be approved by the remaining Major League Baseball owners. Marino owned the Halos for 23 years, including a postseason drought that is expected to reach a 12th year this season.
0: So maybe it's Kronk.
1: Kronk. It's possible.
0: All right. The
1: K-R-O-E-N-K-E.
0: Baseball playing Angels. Those Angels.
1: Those Angels.
0: I don't know. You know, it's funny because there are all these people who have lots of money and are famous, and then you start to hear about an NFL or Major League Baseball owner, and you're like, who?
1: I know.
0: Okay. All right.
1: Yep.
0: But I will say this, that, you know, if you are the owner of one of those baseball or football teams and you happen to be listening to Catholic Radio and you're tired of throwing tens of millions of dollars around at gigantic corporations and organizations, just look around. There is a local Catholic radio station in your fan base audience.
1: Mm-hmm.
0: And I'd say that if you give like 0.1% of that to them, you could make a massive difference. So I always want to put it out there. You never know who's listening, Anna Mitchell.
1: It's so true.
0: Some of those owners are Catholic. You got to know. We'd love to have you on board with the project. Absolutely. It is 9 minutes past the hour. The Sunrise Morning Show continues. It's always great to catch up with Gary Machuda. He's got a book called Messiah, Old Testament Prophecies Fulfilled in Christ. Good morning, Gary.
4: Good morning, Matt.
0: All right, so we are in Psalm chapter 40 today, which is sort of an interesting prophecy about the Messiah. I don't even know if you can call it that, actually. It's an interesting, I guess, breakdown of what Israel's doing wrong, or how to, like, I guess, reorient someone's motivations. What's going on in Psalm 40?
4: It's interesting because, like, God prescribes sacrifices in the Old Testament. So how can you say that he doesn't desire them if he told people to offer sacrifices? And the ultimate answer is what sacrifices are meant to do is to be like a manifestation of obedience, right? To obey God is better than any burnt offering. So at the core of all sacrifice is doing the will of God, right? And so in this psalm, we have a very interesting juxtaposition because it starts off and it says that, you know, God, you don't desire burnt offering sacrifices, but you've opened my ear. That's what it says in the Hebrew. In the Greek translation of the Hebrew, it says, a body you prepared for me, which is very interesting. Like, God prepared this particular individual to obey him, to hear him, to do his will. And then it says, burnt offering and sacrifice, you didn't require. And then it says, behold, I come in the scroll of the book, it is, as it is written on me. So, interesting enough, this person that is created, is given this body to obey God in place of sacrifice, to do his will, is said to have been written in the scroll of the book, which is basically a scripture, right?
0: Well, it's interesting, too, because when you look at the history of sacrifice in the Old Testament, it's not like the sheep is doing any obeying, or the goat, right? They're not really submitting voluntarily to this deal. But the idea of an obedient, if God prefers obedience to sacrifice, well, what if there was an obedient sacrifice?
4: Exactly. Yeah, and this fits perfectly with what we see in Isaiah with the suffering servant. It says that if he lays down his life as a sacrifice for sin, you know, he will see future days. In other words, there will be a resurrection, and he also atoned for sins, right? Which is very interesting because he becomes the lamb, he becomes the sheep, he becomes the sacrifice.
0: Well, you know, this is, again, another one of those kinds of prophecies where you probably didn't know on the front end. I mean, was this one that was paraded out as a prophecy of the coming Messiah? Or is this one that you only kind of know in retrospect?
4: That's a really good question. It seems like it was messianic because we know in the Epistle to Hebrews, it quotes this and applies it to Jesus. So chances are already this would have been one of those passages that would be understood to be spoken of the Messiah, and Hebrews is just applying it to Jesus' once-for-all sacrifice on the cross. And you know, we also should point out, too, we learned in Philippians, too, that it is Christ's obedience, right, that he obeyed God even to death on the cross. So again, you have this juxtaposition of obedience and sacrifice together as well. So yeah, so Hebrews wouldn't have cited it and applied it to Jesus unless there already was a standing tradition that this was messianic.
0: Yeah, well, it's interesting too, as you mentioned at the end of this chapter, that not only is this understood as a prophecy about Christ, it's actually also a prophecy, or at least a call to the church as well, right?
4: That's right, yeah, because we are Christ's body, right? When Saul becomes Paul and he meets Christ, he says, Saul, Saul, why are you persecuting me? And he's persecuting Christ's body. So us being united to Christ, we're given this body to obey, right? We're given this body to open our ears, to listen to God and obey him. And that means offering ourselves as a living sacrifice, like Paul says in Romans 12. That is obeying God, putting aside the things that we desire in order to do what God desires. And that's our Christian call. That's our priestly call that all Catholics, all Christians who are baptized are called to do.
0: You know, and it is interesting, too. This line shows up actually a few different places in the Old Testament, this concept where, you know, God says, do you think I need bulls? Do you think I'm, like, hungry? Is that why you're sacrificing? Like, your sacrifices are distasteful to me. But you don't see anything in any of those passages where it says something to the effect of, and from that point forward, there were no further sacrifices in the land of Israel. Like, you don't see that, right? Clearly, this is not an indictment of the practice. There still is this need to do these things. It's an indictment of the motivation, right? The spirit behind what people are doing. Are they doing it as some sort of a trade-off to kind of cut a deal with God, or out of mere obligation, or is there a real purity of heart in these sacrifices?
4: Right, and those usually show up in context of where people are disobeying, or at least they're offering the sacrifice, but they're not living out their call. by God. In fact, you know, this all of this culminates in Malachi 1:11, where you have basically the priest offering the worst of the flocks, the animals that they'd want to get rid of because they're useless. They're offering to God as a sacrifice, and God says, "Hey, try offering those to your governor. See what your governor will do with them." And that's when we have that famous prophecy, 1:11, where he says that the Gentiles around the world will offer a pure offering and a sacrifice that's pleasing to God from the rising of the sun to the setting. You could see that ultimately in the future, there's going to be a transition from the animal sacrifices that take place in one place in Jerusalem, according to the old law, and another sacrifice that's going to be offered around the world from the rising of the sun to the setting. And it's going to be pure and acceptable from the Gentiles of all people. And of course, that refers to the Mass. And this passage, I think, pairs very nicely with Malachi.
0: Well, thanks so much, Gary Machuda. Always showing us interesting stuff from the Old Testament. Maybe you've heard it proclaimed in Mass 1,000 times and never knew exactly what was being said. Well, that's why Gary's here. You can find his book, Messiah, Old Testament Prophecies Fulfilled in Christ, linked in the show notes at sunrisemorningshow.com. Back after this, it's 16 past.
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7: This is Father Timothy Baverick. We need to go to confession because we're sinners. Confession is the sacrament of penance. Whenever we sin, we ought immediately acknowledge that sin and ask pardon of the Lord. But we should also form the intention, especially if we've committed mortal sin, to come to the Lord in the sacrament to receive His grace, because we're always in need of growing deeper in His love.
0: 18 past. Here's Anna with
1: headlines.
0: What do we call these? Headlines. They're headlines, Anna Mitchell.
1: The USS Abraham Lincoln is now docked on a port in Thailand as it heads home to San Diego. Caritas Internationalis continues its relief efforts in the wake of the devastating floods in Nepal, and Pope Leo yesterday celebrated Mass on the World Day of Prayer for Care of Creation.
0: You know, Anna Mitchell, we mentioned on Monday's show how I was in confession, and there was this little sign saying, "Hey, thank you for bringing your kids. Don't stay home because of them. Mm-hmm. They're part of this church." You know, it's kind of funny, growing up in the churches that I was a part of, the sermon was the main event. So actually, it was a problem if your kid was crying in church.
1: Oh, sure.
0: Because this guy's been working on this pastor, talk all week, you know, and now people can't hear it. I got lots and lots of different people reaching out saying, "Hey, that's cool. Can I see that sign?" Or, "This is what we do at our parish." Including one from Father Steph Bankemper, mm-hmm. who is heavily involved here with the project at Sacred Heart Radio and has
1: the
0: been.
1: The president of the board of Sacred Heart Catholic Radio.
0: And involved in some degree for like a quarter century.
1: Kind of like the unofficial spiritual director in
0: He's a
1: lot
0: good
1: of ways.
0: Man.
1: Yeah, absolutely.
0: We love Father Steph. But he wrote that this is a message that they put in the pews at St. Catherine, where he is. He says, thank you for bringing your children to Mass. They are a sign that our church is alive and growing. Everyone knows some days are easier than others for them to concentrate, but they belong here. These are when your little ones get active, remember these things. Relax. God put the wiggle in children. Number two, sit up front. Children engage with the Mass more when they can see and hear what's going on. Number three, participate with them. Use a missalette with your children to sing the hymns, follow the prayers, and read the readings. And it goes on from there. But yeah, it makes my heart sing when I hear a pastor who's like, Yep. I know that this whole thing I'm trying to pull off up front, and I don't care if your kid cries in the middle of it, because they're the church.
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0: from the first letter of Peter, chapter 1, verses 3 through 5. Blessed be the God and Father of our Lord Jesus Christ, who in his great mercy gave us a new birth to a living hope through the resurrection of Jesus Christ from the dead, to an inheritance that is imperishable, undefiled, and unfading, kept in heaven for you, who by the power of God are safeguarded through faith to a salvation that is ready to be revealed in the final time.
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3: Hey, good morning. You know, I downloaded the app so that I can listen to all of the commercials for businesses in Cincinnati that makes me feel like the years I lived in Cincinnati.
2: Oh, I love that. So I really appreciate that, Greg. Thank you. So we have come to the end of Louis de Montfort's Love of Eternal Wisdom, and therefore the end of your book, God Doesn't Hate Me After All. And the book closes with a prayer of consecration to Jesus through Mary. And I just before we get to the prayer itself, which is quite beautiful, what is consecration? I mean, what is Louis de Montfort leading us into through this prayer?
3: You know, the saints over all the centuries have used different words for it. It's we're surrendering ourselves. We're giving full confidence to Jesus Christ that he is going to take care of all of our needs, direct us where we need to go, and doing it in a deep and very intentional way. We're saying, all my possessions, everything in my life, my family members, everything that I love, Lord, they're yours. Please do with them as you will, because your will is infinitely better than my will, as evidenced by all the times I've messed up in my life when I've tried to assert my will. So
2: absolutely.
3: I'm going to try something different here. I'm going to give it all to you through the hands of your mother, because she brought you into this world and she brings us to you as a result of that. And it's just a beautiful way, a simple way, an easy way. All the struggles, all the difficulties, all the questions and worries that we constantly have, that we can turn over to Jesus Christ and say, Lord, I want you to handle them. I want you to deal with it. There's a book that I've recently been reading that's from Father DeAlbi. It's another Sophia Institute Press book called I Believe in Love. And he wrote a very brief prayer of abandonment. He says, I promise you, Jesus, to worry about nothing consciously, voluntarily, deliberately. As soon as I notice myself worrying, I shall listen to your gentle voice saying to me, let me do it.
2: Wow.
3: Am I not here with you? And I shall say unconditionally, oh, Jesus, I thank you for everything, for you always expect that of me. Consecration is that simple.
2: Wow.
3: It's that simple.
2: That said, there is a whole process of preparing for total consecration in the tradition of St. Louis de Montfort, I guess you could say. And just a note to listeners, Greg is going to continue on with us beyond this week. And we're going to dive into what each of those stages encompasses. But as we look at this prayer at the end of the Love of Eternal Wisdom, what stands out to you personally, Greg?
3: Yeah, well, number one, but I must confess that I have not kept the vows and promises which I made to you so solemnly at my baptism.
2: Wow.
3: We've all struggled. We've all fallen. Consecration helps us to continually put us back into focus. When I was getting ready to make my first consecration back in 2002 or 2003, around that time frame, there was a woman who I had told that I was doing this, and she got so excited. And she said, oh, get ready. Jesus and Mary are going to put you to work. And I couldn't understand what that would possibly mean. At the time, I was working in the IT industry. I had no experience in media. I had no experience in doing things for the church. She truly will put us to work. I'm not saying that if you make your consecration that you're going to end up having to write books and do podcasts and all that kind of stuff, but she's going to put you to work where you are. The career path that I've had for the last two decades is a direct result of saying that yes to Jesus through the hands of Mary at consecration. And that's really what this stands out to me in this prayer, is giving it all to Mary and saying, I belong completely to you. Put me to work, and she will. If you want to do service for the church, if you want to do service for this world and bring others to Christ, total consecration to Jesus through Mary, according to St. Louis de Montfort, you really can't do any better than that.
2: Yeah. pray for the eyes to see those opportunities, and they will be presented to you if you present yourself in service of the Blessed Mother and her son. Now, you have a part of your final essay in here, Greg, about how you are praying for your younger self, particularly in all of those low moments that we've talked about through these weeks going through this book. Why do you do that?
3: A priest said something like that at a retreat years ago, and it took me years to understand it. He said, think about the times where you have the greatest amount of pain from your past. And when you're thinking about that, ask Jesus, where were you in that moment of great pain? Because oftentimes we think that we're abandoned in that moment. Well, God works outside of time. God is the Alpha Omega, the beginning and the end. He works from all of eternity. He will know our prayers before we pray them. And so what I started to do was actually to pray for myself at times in my life in the past. And that sounds kind of weird, I think, to a lot of people. And it sounds weird to me, quite honestly, as the words are coming out of my mouth. Mm-hmm. But God can hear those prayers. When's the time that you have struggled in your life, when you've felt alone, when you felt at the most pain? Pray for that version of yourself. Even those prayers, Jesus can hear and answer. And those prayers are probably being answered right now in the way Jesus wants to call you to a deeper communication and relationship with him.
2: I was going to say, they're being answered in the fact that you're even praying right in that moment.
3: Yeah, exactly.
2: It's incredible. This book is so good, and I'm so glad that we walked through it with you. We've been talking to Greg Willett. The book is called God Doesn't Hate Me After All, Discovering Louis de Montfort's Love of Eternal Wisdom. It's from Sophia Institute Press and linked in our show notes at sunrisemorningshow.com. Greg, thank you so much.
3: It has been such an honor to walk through this. Thank you so much.
2: Seriously, the honor is all ours, and I really, really do highly recommend his book, and you can find it, as I said, linked in the show notes at sunrisemorningshow.com. 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Half past the hour now on the Sunrise Morning Show. It's time for news. The USS Abraham Lincoln is now docked in a port in Thailand as it heads towards San Diego. The aircraft carrier left Southern California in November of 2025, expecting a six-month deployment, which turned into more than 270 consecutive days at sea without a standard port visit. The Lincoln was recently relieved in the Middle East by the USS George Washington. Russian President Vladimir Putin is promising to back Iran, Mark Mayfield reports.
4: His comments came Tuesday at a meeting with Iranian President Masoud Pezeshkian in Kyrgyzstan. Putin's pledge of Russian support for Tehran comes as the U.S. launched another round of airstrikes on targets inside Iran. Meanwhile, the U.S. is promising to economically target nations that help Iran. I'm Mark Mayfield.
2: What was once a tropical storm, Edward, is now a tropical depression after being downgraded by the National Hurricane Center. It's expected to bring more rain than wind to southeast Texas through today after making landfall yesterday in Cameron Parish, Louisiana. More than 70,000 customers across Texas are without power. Pope Leo celebrated Mass yesterday for the World Day of Prayer for Care of Creation in Borgo Laudato Si. In his homily, the Holy Father noted the theme taken from Isaiah, "They shall beat their swords into plowshares and their spears into pruning hooks." And he said, quote, "It is not yet too late, and the season of creation calls us to a profound conversion. What has been used for destruction can be redirected toward life, toward the care of the poor, the nourishment of the hungry, and the safeguarding of creation," end quote. It's a new month and a new prayer intention for Pope Leo. The Pope's Worldwide Prayer Network tells us the Holy Father is asking the faithful to pray with him this month for the care of water, that water be protected so that we might learn to appreciate it with gratitude, justice, and moderation, and so that we might know how to defend the right of every brother and sister to have equal access to drinkable water. The Superior Court of Quebec in Canada has found that the prefect emeritus of the Congregation for Bishops was falsely accused of sexual assault and has awarded him damages. From Vatican Radio, Joseph Tulloch has more.
5: Cardinal Marc Ouellet, who described himself as a victim of defamation and slander, will receive $100,000 in damages. The decision was handed down by the Superior Court of Quebec in Canada. Published on the 31st of August, it ruled in the Cardinal's favor in a defamation lawsuit he brought after the allegations of sexual assault became public in August 2022. The presiding judge concluded that the allegations were unfounded and ordered Ouellet's accuser to pay him the full amount he had sought. In a statement released afterward, Cardinal Ouellet said he would donate the money to organizations combating the sexual abuse suffered by Indigenous peoples in Canada. In the statement, Cardinal Ouellet said he was grateful that the civil justice system of my country has recognized that the allegations of sexual assault made against me were false. He also noted his satisfaction that, quote, the person concerned has been held responsible for the infamous and defamatory statements made against me and widely circulated throughout the world. The Cardinal reaffirmed his personal commitment to continuing the fight within the church and society against every form of abuse, particularly sexual abuse, and he added that he unreservedly supports substantiated victims in their pursuit of restorative justice. The case dates back to August 2022, when the Cardinal's name appeared in a class action suit against the Quebec Archdiocese. Pamela Grulot, a former lay pastoral assistant, accused the Cardinal of actions allegedly committed between 2008 and 2010. From the outset, Cardinal Ouellet consistently rejected the allegations. Pope Francis intervened in the matter in 2022, entrusting a preliminary investigation to Jesuit Father Jacques Servais. At its conclusion, Father Servais said that there were no grounds to open an investigation into sexual assault. Pope Francis therefore did not authorize the opening of a canonical investigation into the Cardinal. I'm Joseph Tulloch.
2: Caritas Internationalis continues its relief efforts in the wake of devastating floods in Nepal. EWTN News reports Caritas Nepal was asked by the Red Cross to source 1,000 body bags. Caritas has also been providing emergency shelters and hygiene kits to more than 1,000 households, and they also have been feeding some 300 families through 50 community kitchens. That's the news. It's 35 minutes past the hour.
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8: 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It's pretty cool. Gary Zimak now joining us from followingthetruth.com. And we go through a verse each week, unpack it a little bit, usually a verse related to helping us get perspective in a world that has gone insane. Gary, good morning.
9: Good morning, Matt.
8: All right, so we're in Isaiah 41 today. What are we hearing?
9: You know, Matt, this is a verse that, this is a very simple verse. It's a simple concept, but one that so many of us need to hear on a regular basis. It's a reminder that we're going to be afraid at times. There are things that happen in life, situations where we will be afraid, where we'll be burdened, where we'll be overwhelmed. But the Lord has a simple message for us in this verse. It's Isaiah chapter 41, verse 13. And here's what the Lord says. For I, the Lord your God, hold your right hand. It is I who say to you, fear not, I will help you. And you know, Matt, that last part of that verse is so critical. Fear not, I will help you. The Lord's just not saying, hey, you have nothing to be afraid of. He understands that we're afraid. He understands that life is difficult. He understands that we can be overwhelmed. But he explains to us, you don't have to be afraid. Why? Because I'm with you. Because I will hold your right hand. What an incredibly comforting message that, you know, I get comforted just sharing this, that we all need to remember. He knows it's tough, but he's not asking us to go through life alone. He is with us. He is almighty. He can do anything. That's why we shouldn't be afraid.
8: Yeah, well, and this comes back to something we talk about all the time on this segment, that, you know, it can be easy for us to, when we hear the idea of God the Father, to think of an old bearded man 1,000,000,000 miles away in the sky. But to really understand God as a loving Father, you know, taking your right hand and, you know, walking through traffic with you or whatever it is, you know, this is a fatherly image that we're getting from God here.
9: Yeah, exactly. And you know, I know over time my image of God has changed. I absolutely recognize him as my father, and I call him father every day when I begin my prayers, but that's not always the way it was. And, you know, and it wasn't all that long ago when I still struggled with this mysterious concept of God, and understandably, because he is invisible. He is pure spirit. But when Jesus came to earth, Jesus revealed the fact that God is our father. And when we were baptized, we were adopted by him. So this is a factual reason for us to not be afraid, to trust him. But this relationship with God definitely takes time. And you know, Matt, this message, again, I said this is very simple. We could be tempted to hear this and say, of course, who don't know that? God's with me. I shouldn't be afraid, but I am afraid. But if we let this message really, really permeate our minds and just take over and have this concept and constantly work on this concept, like you said, he's not some old man with a beard at a distance. He's our Heavenly Father, and he's with us right now, and he wants to be with us. And I just have to share with you, yesterday I spent some time bringing communion to patients in our local hospital. I got to tell you, Matt, there was so much fear in these people who were struggling with all kinds of illnesses. But when I would pray with them, when I would invoke the name of God, our Heavenly Father, when I would assure them that God doesn't want them to be afraid, when we would, I would gradually see their fear turn to peace, and they'd feel that comfort. You know, so many of us are dealing with this right now. And I'll just say to anybody who's listening who is struggling with this, who does feel alone, who does feel abandoned, who does feel overwhelmed, God wants to hold your right hand. He's not going anywhere. He loves you. He's bigger than your problem, and he can help with you with whatever you're facing.
8: Well, I'm glad you brought that up, because, you know, sometimes we're so kind of wrapped up in feeling God's presence in our own life that we can forget that we can be that presence to someone else in their life. Sort of zeroed in on our own pain, so zeroed in on the things that are stressing us out, and kind of ignoring the stress of the people around us. I mean, this is kind of one of those negative side effects of the digital age, that everybody gets on the internet and complains about themselves, and nobody really helps anybody else. It's just a world of everybody trying to make themselves the center of the universe. And, you know, sometimes just breaking out of your own tunnel vision in regard to that and going and helping someone else just helps you get a little perspective on that. It's your opportunity to be like God when you show God's love to another person.
9: Yeah, and sometimes he uses us to do his work. I mean, all the time. He wants us to do that. We're the Lord's hands and feet on earth. And I have to tell you, Matt, you've always helped me to remember this. You've said this frequently. You know, just go out, help somebody else. And I can tend to be self-centered. And that's why I get caught up in my own problems. And you do a great job, and I have to thank you for that. Over the years, you've said that many times. Go out and help somebody else. And that really resonated with me, and I remembered that. So even though I don't feel like doing it sometimes I want to sulk and just focus on my own problems because that's what I have a tendency to do. There's always somebody who needs us. There's always somebody who needs our help. A lot of times, Matt, those people, they're right in our own house, too.
8: Yeah, absolutely. And this is an idea original to me. I've patented it, and I need to be getting royalties from anybody who ever... No, I'm not. This is an ancient idea in the life of the church. Yeah. This is right there in Galatians 6. Carry one another's burdens, and in this way you'll fulfill the law of Christ. This is just intrinsic to Christianity. And, you know, psychology has only recently discovered, oh, yeah, this works. But, you know, I am... kind of glad that you brought this. So I know it's September. We shouldn't be thinking about Advent just yet, even though, you know, Costco and Walmart and Target are already on it. But I would just say that if you had chosen the verse right after this verse, you could have made it a lot more interesting. So the verse that you chose is, you know, I, the Lord your God, hold your right hand. It is I who say to you, do not fear. I will help you. And then this is a passage that comes up in it's Thursday of the second week of Advent. We'll hear it this year. The next verse says, do not fear, you worm Jacob, you maggot Israel. I will help you, says the Lord, your Redeemer is the Holy One of Israel. So we could have talked about worms and maggots if you'd have worked that into the conversation. Just picked one verse later.
9: Yeah, you know, I wish you would have let me know that in advance because I think that would have been very effective, right? No, that's great, but that's great. But, you know, this is such an important thing for all of us to remember. Matt, I honestly forget this every day, and that's why I panic. That's why I'm so glad we have verses like this to help us to remember, help me to remember.
8: Well, and if you pay attention to the readings from Mass, there's stuff like this that pops up every single day in the readings from Mass. So it's good stuff. But in the meantime, Gary Zimak, if people want to connect with you and maybe share verses that have been an extraordinary encouragement to them in dark spots, how can they connect?
9: Matt, the best place is my website, followingthetruth.com. And by the way, I just booked a Find Peace in Advent parish mission. So if anybody's interested, speaking of Advent, I still have a couple of openings this year. So keep that in mind as well as Lent.
8: Gary's Advent Tour. Let us know. Go spot Gary in the wild. Bring him to your parish. Always love talking to you, Gary. Have a great day. We'll talk to you soon.
9: All right, brother. Thank you so much.
8: All right, it's a quarter till. We're going to talk about Wendell Berry with Dr. John Cuddeback next.
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8: The Sunrise Morning Show continues. I'm Matt Swaim, and it's always great to catch up with Dr. John Cutterback. He is a philosophy professor at Christendom College. You see him all the time with the Institute of Catholic Culture. You can take his Man or Woman of the Household course at lifecraft.org, and we've been going through his book, The Intentional Household. Dr. Cutterback, welcome back to the show.
15: Thanks so much. Great to be here.
8: We were trying to go through the Rolodex, and with the passing of Wendell Berry, who, though not Catholic, pointed to Catholic social teaching in 100 different ways, and it was a little difficult for us to figure out who to have on about this, because about half of the Sunrise Morning Show regular families, the members, are into Wendell Berry, including myself. He was a major factor on my path into the Catholic Church, but does he show up at all in the intentional household?
15: Oh, my. For me, he certainly does, and it's really remarkable. I have, you know, this is one of those funny things. And particularly even just your mentioning the different guests you have, I have often found, and people who haven't really read him, experienced him, will find this unusual. But when you meet a person, if it just comes out, hey, I'm really interested in Wendell Berry. Very often,
8: you just unlocked a new level of friendship.
15: You did. It's just all of a sudden, oh my goodness, there's a whole set of things that we now kind of know that we have in common, a whole set of interests, but it's very difficult to put into precise words. Well, what exactly are those things? But it's these very, I'll say, ordinary things that cluster around the beauty and the importance of the simple gifts God has given us. So in my book, I regularly quote him because he had such a laser vision and insight into the importance, the power of the ordinary, and that we've tended to lose, but that he insisted and had confidence that we can regain if we set our minds and hearts on it.
8: Well, let's talk about some of those things. Again, Wendell Berry, who just passed away this week, you know, a lot of his poetry has come out, but he also did work through essays and through novels to kind of illustrate the beauty of those simple things. We're coming up on Labor Day. What are some of the things he had to say about work? Because

0: exercise of life. And it's hard to grasp immediately what that means, but then the beautiful thing is his fiction brings this out so powerfully by illustrating it, that there's nothing kind of so ordinary and powerful and important as daily work in the home as the way that human persons form a life together. And especially his seeing that in the context of marriage. What do a husband and wife do? We're not angels, we're human persons. They agree, they commit to one another in love to make a household together. And the various ways that he illustrates that are just so moving, so beautiful, and so practical.
1: You know, I've come back to his poem. My first introduction to Wendell Berry remains probably my favorite passage from Wendell Berry. It's from his poem, Manifesto of the Mad Farmer Liberation Front. And he gets at some of those things that you were just mentioning. I'll just read it. It's one of the most blistering critiques of modernity I've ever heard. He says, love the quick profit, the annual raise, vacation with pay. Want more of everything ready-made. Be afraid to know your neighbors and to die. And you will have a window in your head. Not even your future will be a mystery anymore. Your mind will be punched in a card and shut away in a little drawer. When they want you to buy something, they will call you. When they want you to die for profit, they will let you know. I've felt that as a college kid in every cell of my being. And I was like, who is this? Where is this thought leading me? Ultimately, it actually led me to Catholic social teaching, because that to me was the only thing that had the answer to the thing that Wendell Berry was trying to point out here.
0: Amen. Amen. I got another parallel line from you, which is from his best-known systematic work, The Unsettling of America. He says, the modern urban industrial society is based on a series of radical disconnections between body and soul, between husband and wife, between marriage and community, between community and the earth. And at each of these points of disconnection, the collaboration of corporation, government, and expert sets up a profit-making enterprise that results in the further dismemberment and impoverishment of creation. I mean, this talk about blistering, but it so goes right to the heart, and well said. I completely agree. Honestly, he probably himself did not understand the true richness of Catholic social teaching, but he brilliantly saw the problem that it speaks to, and so really helps connect us to it, particularly by saying this point of radical disconnections, body and soul, husband and wife, marriage and community, community and earth. This speaks so much to the epidemic of our time, the unhappiness, the loneliness that comes from our feeling disconnected and not having a place.
1: Yeah, well, in just that litany, you also named, almost accidentally, another one of his books that's a favorite of mine, which is Sex, Economy, Freedom, and Community.
0: Yeah.
1: But, you know, this is such an interesting kind of way for us to think about evangelization as well, because I've been sort of edified to see which of my close friends were into Wendell Berry, and, you know, this moment of his passing has kind of revealed a lot of people putting out tributes, but also a lot of people who are outside the church, like Wendell Berry, who are mourning his passing. And I get asked this all the time at the Coming Home Network. I get asked it because I helped produce The Journey Home and all these other things. Why are so many people coming to the church? And is it because they read the church fathers? Is it because of apologetics? Is it because of, like, super cool podcasts? And, yeah, those are having an impact. But when I poll the people in my OCIA class, over and over again, the answer is, this world has offered us 1,000 different things, and everything it offers just makes me more anxious. What's wrong with me? Where is the answer to this? And to me, Wendell Berry points out this angst, this hunger, this urge, this desire to get back to the real, that the church actually has the solution to.
0: I completely agree. And as a philosopher, I might put it this way. Human nature is always on our side. It's always speaking. It's speaking deep within us, within all of us. And we're made for great things. When living in a culture that doesn't speak to, address in an appropriate way those deep things, it makes all of our natures call out all the more.

0: to whom should we turn? To where do we turn? And I, Wendell Berry helps us see that very much. Obviously, someone's about to ask, you're about to ask, someone, well, then why didn't he come to see the deeper truths of the faith? And I, you know, at the end of the day, I don't think that's my question to answer. We put him in God's providence. We pray for him, but we're grateful for what he gave us.
1: Hey, if it were up to me, I'd have Dolly Parton and C.S. Lewis and Dorothy L. Sayers and Wendell Berry all come in at the Easter Vigil. But in the meantime, I pray for the repose of their souls.
0: Amen, amen.
1: Commit them to the mercy of God. We've got lifecraft.org linked at sunrisemorningshow.com. Plenty of Wendell Berry stuff over at Dr. John Cutaback's website. We're back after this. It's 3 minutes till.
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7: Pray the Angelus. The Angelus is an ancient prayer of the Church centered on the mystery of the incarnation of Jesus.
8: The angel of the Lord declared to Mary,
9: and she conceived of the Holy Spirit.
8: Hail Mary, full of grace, the Lord is with thee. Blessed art thou among women, and blessed is the fruit of thy womb, Jesus.
9: Holy Mary, Mother of God, pray for us sinners now and at the hour of our death. Amen.
8: Behold the handmaid of the Lord.
9: Be it done unto me according to thy word.
8: Hail Mary, full of grace, the Lord is with thee. Blessed art thou among women, and blessed is the fruit of thy womb, Jesus.
9: Holy Mary, Mother of God, pray for us sinners now and at the hour of our death. Amen.
8: And the Word was made flesh
9: and dwelt among us.
8: Hail Mary, full of grace, the Lord is with thee. Blessed art thou among women, and blessed is the fruit of thy womb, Jesus.
9: Holy Mary, Mother of God, pray for us sinners now and at the hour of our death. Amen.
8: Pray for us, O Holy Mother of God,
9: that we may be made worthy of the promises of Christ.
8: Let us pray.
9: Pour forth, we beseech thee, O Lord,
8: thy grace into our hearts, that we, to whom the incarnation of Christ, thy Son, was made known by the message of an angel, may by his passion and cross be brought to the glory of his resurrection through the same Christ our Lord. Amen.
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0: It is Wednesday, the 2nd of September. Let's begin together in prayer in the name of the Father, and the Son, and the Holy Spirit. Lord, draw all people to yourself. Where there is hatred, let us sow love. Where there is darkness, let us bring light. Where there is sadness, let us bring joy. Lord God of light, you have shone upon our darkness and set us free through the death and resurrection of Jesus Christ. Grant us the grace to live in the freedom of the children of God, that where we walk this day, we may bring light. We ask this through Christ our Lord. Hail Mary, full of grace, the Lord is with thee. Blessed art thou among women, and blessed is the fruit of thy womb, Jesus. Holy Mary, Mother of God, pray for us sinners, now and at the hour of our death. Glory be to the Father, and to the Son, and to the Holy Spirit. As it was in the beginning, is now, and ever shall be, world without end. Amen. It is a better way to start a Wednesday morning, the second day of the month of September, here on EWTN, the Global Catholic Radio Network, the Sunrise Morning Show, a production of Sacred Heart Radio. Love partnering with EWTN on it. Up this hour, I'm Matt Swaim. Anna Mitchell has news. Paul Lachman at the controls. There's a motu proprio that came out from Pope Leo XIV, and if you don't know what that is or what it means and you read it and you still don't understand, well, luckily, we've got a canon lawyer that comes on the show every week. Father Philip Michael Tangora will unpack that for us. Carlo Broussard will join us from Catholic Answers. We're going to look at what St. Paul has to say about baptism. It is a lot. We'll also get into the advice that St. Francis de Sales gives to married couples with Deacon Nathan Byersdorfer. And then at the end of the hour, I feel like I say this about once a month. And that is that Mike Aquilina has a new book. And as we head toward the end of the month with the Feast of the Archangels, we get to talk about Mike's book. Actually, we're going to do a series on his new book, St. Michael and His World, which is an awesome, awesome book. Looking forward to unpacking that with Mike. Right now, though, it is 2 minutes past. News is a service of Central Fabricators and CentralFabricators.com. Here's Anna Mitchell.
1: Good morning. The USS Abraham Lincoln is now docked on a port in Thailand as it heads home to San Diego. The aircraft carrier had left Southern California in November of 2025, expecting a six-month deployment, which turned into more than 270 consecutive days at sea without a standard port visit. The Lincoln was recently relieved in the Middle East by the USS George Washington following growing reports of deteriorating mental health conditions for some on board. Russian President Vladimir Putin is promising to back Iran. Mark Mayfield has more.
2: His comments came Tuesday at a meeting with Iranian President Masoud Pezeshkian in Kyrgyzstan. Putin's pledge of Russian support for Tehran comes as the U.S. launched another round of airstrikes on targets inside Iran. Meanwhile, the U.S. is promising to economically target nations that help Iran. I'm Mark Mayfield.
1: What was once Tropical Storm Edward is now a tropical depression after being downgraded by the National Hurricane Center. The storm is expected to bring more rain than wind to southeast Texas through today after making landfall yesterday in Cameron Parish, Louisiana. Forecasters say the storm should weaken as it moves inland, tracking away from the Houston area. As of last check, it was packing maximum sustained winds of about 35 miles per hour. More than 70,000 customers across Texas are without power. Caritas Internat San Alice continues its relief efforts in the wake of the devastating floods in Nepal. EWTN News reports Caritas Nepal was asked by the Red Cross to source 1,000 body bags. Caritas has been providing emergency shelters and hygiene kits to more than 1,000 households since the flood last week. They also have been feeding some 300 families through 50 community kitchens. Meanwhile, rescue workers continue to search for the thousands of people who are still missing. The Superior Court of Quebec in Canada has found that the Prefect Emeritus of the Congregation for Bishops was falsely accused of sexual assault and has awarded him damages. From Vatican Radio, Joseph Tulloch reports.
3: Cardinal Mark Ouellette, who described himself as a victim of defamation and slander, will receive $100,000 in damages. The decision was handed down by the Superior Court of Quebec in Canada. Published on the 31st of August, it ruled in the cardinal's favour in a defamation lawsuit he brought after the allegations of sexual assault became public in August 2022. The presiding judge concluded that the allegations were unfounded and ordered Wellett's accuser to pay him the full amount he had sought. In a statement released afterward, Cardinal Wellett said he would donate the money to organizations combating the sexual abuse suffered by Indigenous peoples in Canada. In the statement, Cardinal Wellett said he was grateful that the civil justice system of my country has recognized that the allegations of sexual assault made against me were false. He also noted his satisfaction that, quote, the person concerned has been held responsible for the infamous and defamatory statements made against me and widely circulated throughout the world. The Cardinal reaffirmed his personal commitment to continuing the fight within the church and society against every form of abuse, particularly sexual abuse, and he added that he unreservedly supports substantiated victims in their pursuit of restorative justice. The case dates back to August 2022, when the Cardinal's name appeared in a class action suit against the Quebec Archdiocese. Pamela Grulot, a former lay pastoral assistant, accused the Cardinal of actions allegedly committed between 2008 and 2010. From the outset, Cardinal Wellett consistently rejected the allegations. Pope Francis intervened in the matter in 2022, entrusting a preliminary investigation to Jesuit Father Jacques Servais. At its conclusion, Father Servais said that there were no grounds to open an investigation into sexual assault. Pope Francis therefore did not authorize the opening of a canonical investigation into the Cardinal. I'm Joseph Tolick.
1: A judge has ruled the man accused of killing conservative activist Charlie Kirk can go on trial for capital murder. A Utah judge made the decision yesterday after hearing the prosecution lay out what he described as overwhelming evidence against Tyler Robinson in the preliminary hearing. Capital murder allows the prosecution to pursue the death penalty. It's a new month and a new prayer intention for Pope Leo. The Pope's Worldwide Prayer Network tells us the Holy Father is asking the faithful to pray with him for the care of water, that water be protected so that we might learn to appreciate it with gratitude, justice, and moderation, and so that we might know how to defend the right of every brother and sister to have equal access to drinkable water. And 3 years after Warner Brothers abruptly canned the Looney Tunes feature, Coyote vs. Acme, it has a new lease on life thanks to Ketchup Entertainment. The movie debuted with an estimated $15.5 million in ticket sales last weekend.
0: Is that a lot of dollars?
1: I think so. It's more than I got.
0: Anything with a billion at the end of it, I can't really conceptualize.
1: Yeah,
0: I have trouble. I will say that we almost went to a movie on Friday. We were going to go see The Odyssey, and then we realized that Zeke hadn't read The Odyssey, and we're like, well, we can't go until you can see The Odyssey after you read The Odyssey.
1: Absolutely. You got to read
0: it. And then we're like, well, what else is out there?
1: Is he going to read The Odyssey in high school?
0: That's a question for
1: his mother?
0: Another person in my house, yes. Because she works in the curriculum world. I don't know. I would imagine it's going to come up.
1: I read The Odyssey in high school.
0: Anyway, I'm just telling you, I was within a millimeter of going to see Coyote versus Acme, and I couldn't even believe that I almost clicked on the button to purchase tickets.
1: Oh,
0: almost.
1: Did it look? Does it look bad? I haven't seen.
0: It looks amazing.
1: Oh, okay.
0: It may be terrible, but it looks.
1: But it looks amazing.
0: Amazing. 9 minutes past the hour. I'm Matt Swaim, joined now by Father Philip Michael Tangora, and he's a pastor and a canon lawyer. Perhaps you're looking for good stuff to use for OCIA this year. You may want to pick up a copy of This Is Our Faith. Father, good morning.
4: Good morning, everyone.
0: So there have been times when a motu proprio has come out and the world has stopped and everybody has said, what is this extraordinary executive order coming out of the Vatican that's going to, you know, be a watershed moment for things? And I think a lot of people who opened up this latest motu proprio were like, what am I reading? So first of all, what happened to kind of provoke this motu proprio and what does it do?
4: So, as you may know, in the Archiepiscopal Church, Syro-Malabar Church, there's been a huge debate over several years over ad orientem versus populum, toward facing the people, worship in there. So you've had this ongoing debate, And what this motu proprio does is, if the patriarch of an Eastern church, sui juris, self-governing church, is ineffective or has failed to fulfill the rights and duties of their office, the synod of bishops of that Eastern church, sui juris, can have a vote on whether or not to remove that patriarch from office. Okay, so although the patriarch does have the right to give a defense to that same synod.
0: Yeah, so this is sort of a very strange, you know, kind of thing within the life of the church. You know, I'm used to kind of a congregational type of background in some of the Protestant churches I went to, where the pastor was hired by the people, right? And there's that kind of bottom-up thing. This is not how things work in a lot of places in the church, is it?
4: No, no. And in fact, there is absolutely no corresponding Latin church law, because the removal of the patriarch would mean that there'd be the removal of the pope.
0: Right.
4: And
0: exactly,
4: that's an impossibility because he's supreme.
0: Yeah.
4: Seeing that the pope is supreme, there is no authority in the church that can remove him.
0: So then, practically speaking, I guess, what does this mean for the Syro-Malabar church?
4: Well, interestingly enough, it talks about the patriarchal churches and not the archiepiscopal churches, though the canons concerning an archiepiscopal church are analogous to those canons concerning a patriarch. So that means that this can be used in an archiepiscopal church as well as a patriarchal church, and by extension probably also a metropolitan Eastern Catholic church, because there are four different types of structures of government in the different Eastern churches sui juris. There's patriarchal, archiepiscopal, metropolitan, and then there's just the hierarchical, where it is actually typically a priest who is the head of that church.
0: Yeah, so maybe we can do like a little bit of a difference. We can't break them all down, but what is the difference between an archiepiscopal and an eparchical, or a patriarchal, rather?
4: Well, the major difference,
0: Cardinal
4: the
0: Pizzala
4: major difference,
0: is a patriarch, right?
4: Yes. So the major difference is that the patriarch, that there is a patriarch. And so a patriarch is the spiritual father of a liturgical tradition, the rites, the heritage, the culture, the laws, all that would a whole hierarchy of the church. So they are acting in the place just the way that the Pope is the Latin patriarch, so the patriarch of the Latin church, sui juris. The patriarch, for instance, of the Maronite church is that father figure for the entirety of the Maronite heritage, the full liturgical, cultural, spiritual, theological heritage of the Maronite church sui juris. So it's patriarchs are just like the Pope.
0: They're like
4: in their own church, except they do not have legislative authority. They have to turn to the synod, and the synod has to work, of bishops of that church sui juris, have to work in union with the patriarch. The patriarch has executive and judicial authority, but he does not have independent legislative authority the way the Pope does.
0: Yeah, and he couldn't do anything that would be in conflict.
4: He can't do anything motu proprio on his own.
0: Yeah, okay. Which is what motu. I mean, maybe this is an opportunity for us to say what motu proprio is. I've referred to it as a papal executive order, and there's never a one-to-one ratio. But what does motu proprio actually mean?
4: It's actually a legislative act, not an executive act, and it means that it's issued on his own authority, on his own proper behalf, and that it's not something that's coming from discourse with the different dicasteries, discourse with the different bishops. It's the Pope acting on his own.
0: Yeah, it's not like a post-synodal exhortation or something.
4: Correct.
0: Like that.
4: Correct.
0: Yeah. Well, good stuff. And there's a lot of word salad for people who come in cold to the Vatican, news world. And we are always grateful that you break it down a little bit and help us understand what's actually happening. So,
4: but the fact that there's the possibility of actually removing a patriarch is huge.
0: Yes.
4: In the history of the church and in the legal structures of the church, because it's unprecedented.
0: Yeah, yeah, indeed. Like I say, everything else in the church works top down, so it's kind of a wild thing. But Father Tangora, thank you for your time and helping to explain it. Have a great day, and we'll talk to you soon.
4: God bless everybody.
0: All right, we're back after this. It's 16 past.
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1: The USS Abraham Lincoln is now docked on a port in Thailand as it heads home to San Diego. Pope Leo yesterday celebrated Mass for the World Day of Prayer for Care of Creation. And in this month of September, the Holy Father is asking the faithful to pray with him for the care of water.
0: News at the top and bottom of each hour every weekday morning here on the Sunrise Morning Show. And that care of water thing, it really is huge. Water is one of the primary images in the sacramental life.
1: As we're about to hear in a couple of minutes.
0: We're going to come up with that one with Carlo Broussard. But also, spending a little time in Tanzania and Ghana, how much clean water has to do with women being able to have healthy pregnancies and bring children into the world.
1: Yeah.
0: This is a massive...
1: For children to
0: be healthy at all, for people to grow up with teeth. Like, it's the little stuff that you take for granted. Mm-hmm. Sometimes people will hear the word, coming out of the Vatican, we should care about water, and think, well, what if we cared about people instead of water? And you got to put the pieces together here, folks.
1: Come on, people.
0: Whenever the church is saying stuff like that, this is because, why do we care about water? Because when water is not taken care of, it affects the most vulnerable among us.
1: Mm-hmm.
0: So, especially in places, again, where, you look at a place like Nepal, and this, massive crisis that just happened. There's no clean water anywhere.
1: Yeah.
0: This is no longer just an issue about who was killed in the initial flood. It's about who's at risk, because not only has everything been wiped out in infrastructure, but this dam was holding clean water. You know, there's a lot of problems in the world with doing this. And this is fixable stuff if we applied ourselves correctly to it.
1: I believe Catholic Relief Services has a whole, like, thing that you can do.
0: You can buy a well for somebody for Christmas, a well in somebody's name for Christmas, and you can personally, as an individual human being, afford it.
1: That's unreal.
0: It's crazy. It's 21.
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4: Anna Mitchell, it's great to be back with you. Thanks for having me.
1: Yeah, it's nice to hear your voice, and we're going to be renewing our series, pun intended, renewing our series on your book.
4: That was good.
1: Thank you. Baptism Now Saves You. And we left off in the middle of a section in which you're providing evidence that baptism does indeed save us. So we've talked about how we know that from what Jesus said in the Gospels. And now we are moving on to the epistles of St. Paul. So I'm going to read 1 Corinthians chapter 12, verse 13. St. Paul writes, "For by one Spirit we were all baptized into one body, Jews or Greeks, slaves or free, and all were made to drink of one Spirit." So first of all, Carlo, what is the context of this passage?
4: Yes, so St. Paul is talking about the quote-unquote body, but he's referring to the body of Christ. And this relates to baptism because in verse 13 of chapter 12, there Paul says we are baptized
14: into this body of Christ that he speaks of, a body in which there are many parts, although all the parts of the body are one, just as in a physical body. So Paul's drawing this parallel, or using, I should say, the physical body as an analogy for this quote-unquote body of Christ that he's speaking of, into which we were incorporated via baptism. So that's the context. That's what's going on.
1: Yeah, what does it mean to be in the body of Christ?
14: Yes. So I think we can answer that question by looking at the analogy he uses with the physical body. So in a physical body, there are many parts, and all of those parts live or alive with the very life of the person to whom the parts of the body belong. So my hand, my arm, my leg, my eyes, my ears, everything is, all of that matter is animated and living because they're all united together to me, the person to whom the parts belong. They're united to the body, whose body it is, which is my body. So they all live with my life. And given that Paul is drawing an analogy between the physical body and the members thereof, and this quote-unquote body of Christ, it follows that the members of this body of Christ, i.e. Christians, you and me, all live with the very life of the person to whom we belong as members. And what that means is that we are a mystical body of Christ, united together with the very life of Christ, which we call in theology grace. And this is why St. Paul is talking about a mystical body and not just a corporate, visible corporate of believers, because some Christians will interpret the body of Christ as simply referring to the visible corporate body of believers. Mm. But given the analogy with the physical body, Paul clearly is articulating this mystical body of Christ. So to be in Christ is to be mystically united to him and to other Christians via grace. And baptism incorporates us into that mystical union.
1: Okay, now I'm going to ask what sounds probably on the surface like a ridiculous question based on what you just said there, Carlo, but why does that then provide evidence that we are saved through baptism?
14: Great question. I was hoping you would catch it.
1: Thank you. You said it was great.
14: Yeah, so the answer is because to be in Christ, Anna, is to be in a state of salvation. And we know this from Paul's other letters, particularly Romans 8:1. To be in Christ is no longer to be subject to condemnation. To be in Christ, living the life of grace, is to be in a state of salvation. It's to no longer be subject to condemnation. Christ is an advantage to us because we are saved when we are in Christ. So if baptism incorporates us into Christ in this mystical union, and being in Christ is to be in a state of salvation, to be saved, well, then it follows that baptism saves. And that's coming from Paul's letter to the Corinthians here in 1 Corinthians chapter 12, verse 13. So that's one piece of evidence from Paul.
1: Awesome. And we'll get into Romans chapter 6 the next time that we get together, which is the other major passage in which we hear Paul talking about baptism. But just for folks, so that they know, the verse that he was mentioning from Paul about how there's no condemnation for those who are in Christ, that is Romans 8, chapter 1, if you want to go look that up. And we have Baptism Now Saves You, How Water and Spirit Give Eternal Life, along with all of Carlo's many projects linked in our show notes at sunrisemorningshow.com. Carlo Broussard, thank you so much. It was good to talk to you.
14: Anna, it was great chatting with you as well. Have a great day.
1: You do the same, Carlo. Thanks. Half past the hour now on the Sunrise Morning Show. It's time for news. The U.S. USS Abraham Lincoln is now docked on a port in Thailand as it heads home to San Diego. The aircraft carrier left Southern California in November of 2025, expecting a six-month deployment, which turned into more than 270 consecutive days at sea without a standard port visit. The Lincoln was recently relieved in the Middle East by the USS George Washington following reports of deteriorating mental health for some on board. Russian President Vladimir Putin is promising to back Iran, Mark Mayfield reports.
2: His comments came Tuesday at a meeting with Iranian President Masoud Pezeshkian in Kyrgyzstan. Putin's pledge of Russian support for Tehran comes as the U.S. launched another round of airstrikes on targets inside Iran. Meanwhile, the U.S. is promising to economically target nations that help Iran. I'm Mark Mayfield.
1: What was once a tropical storm, Edward, is now a tropical depression after being downgraded by the National Hurricane Center. The storm is expected to bring more rain than wind to southeast Texas through today, after making landfall yesterday in Cameron Parish, Louisiana. Forecasters say the storm should weaken as it moves inland, tracking away from the Houston area. More than 70,000 customers across Texas are without power. Pope Leo celebrated Mass yesterday for the World Day of Prayer for the Care of Creation. In his homily, he noted the theme taken from the book of Isaiah: they shall beat their swords into plowshares and their spears into pruning hooks. He said, quote, "It is not yet too late, and the season of creation calls us to a profound conversion. What has been used for destruction can be redirected toward life, toward the care of the poor, the nourishment of the hungry, and the safeguarding of creation," end quote. It's a new month and a new prayer intention for Pope Leo in this month of September. He's asking the faithful to pray for the care of water, that water be protected so that we might learn to appreciate it with gratitude, justice, and moderation, and so that we might know how to defend the right of every brother and sister to have equal access to drinkable water. The Superior Court of Quebec in Canada has found that the Prefect Emeritus of the Congregation for Bishops was falsely accused of sexual assault and has awarded him damages. From Vatican Radio, Joseph Tulloch reports.
3: Cardinal Mark Ouellet, who described himself as a victim of defamation and slander, will receive $100,000 in damages. The decision was handed down by the Superior Court of Quebec in Canada. Published on the 31st of August, it ruled in the Cardinal's favor in a defamation lawsuit he brought after the allegations of sexual assault became public in August 2022. The presiding judge concluded that the allegations were unfounded and ordered Ouellet's accuser to pay him the full amount he had sought. In a statement released afterward, Cardinal Ouellet said he would donate the money to organizations combating the sexual abuse suffered by Indigenous peoples in Canada. In the statement, Cardinal Ouellet said he was grateful that the civil justice system of my country has recognized that the allegations of sexual assault made against me were false. He also noted his satisfaction that, quote, "the person concerned has been held responsible for the infamous and defamatory statements made against me and widely circulated throughout the world." The Cardinal reaffirmed his personal commitment to continuing the fight within the church and society against every form of abuse, particularly sexual abuse, and he added that he unreservedly supports substantiated victims in their pursuit of restorative justice. The case dates back to August 2022, when the Cardinal's name appeared in a class action suit against the Quebec Archdiocese. Pamela Grulot, a former lay pastoral assistant, accused the Cardinal of actions allegedly committed between 2008 and 2010. From the outset, Cardinal Ouellet consistently rejected the allegations. Pope Francis intervened in the matter in 2022, entrusting a preliminary investigation to Jesuit Father Jacques Servais. At its conclusion, Father Servais said that there were no grounds to open an investigation into sexual assault. Pope Francis therefore did not authorize the opening of a canonical investigation into the Cardinal. I'm Joseph Tulloch.
1: Caritas Internationalis continues its relief efforts in the wake of devastating floods in Nepal. EWTN News reports they've been asked by the Red Cross to source 1,000 body bags. They've also provided emergency shelters and hygiene kits. It's 35 minutes.
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0: 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Deacon Nathan Beiersdorfer back with us now on the Sunrise Morning Show. He's a permanent deacon in the Archdiocese of Cincinnati, president of the Good Shepherd Catholic Montessori School, online at gscmontessori.org. Good morning, Deacon Nathan.
1: Good morning, Annie. How are you?
0: I am doing fine. Happy to talk to you and looking forward to hearing the advice that St. Francis de Sales has in the introduction to The Devout Life, his advice concerning married couples. So he says that marriage must be honored to all, by all, and in all. What does that mean, and why is he saying it?
1: Counsels to Married People, chapter 38. It happens to be the longest chapter in this whole book. He has
0: really?
1: A whole lot to say to marriage. Yeah. And it's a beautiful chapter. And he says that it should be honored to all because even those who do not enter marriage should still hold it sacred in all humility. He says, by all, because marriage is holy for poor and for rich alike, and in all, because its origin and its end are holy. And so he calls it the nursery of Christianity, where the earth is populated with the faithful till the number of the elect in heaven be perfected.
0: Wow.
1: Now, we could reflect on that for the rest of the day.
0: Yeah, we could.
1: But he also wants us to talk about what the three effects of marital love are. And so the first one is this indissoluble union. And he says, when you glue two pieces of wood together, the wood breaks easier in any other place than on the place that it was glued, because that bond becomes so strong. And so he says it's the same with a marital union. It should be easier to sunder a soul from a body than to separate a wife from her husband. This should be such a huge focus of marriage preparation today, because in my experience, it seems like indissolubility today seems to be the same as, you know, a contract, let's say. And for people to understand that indissoluble means forever. It means it's impossible. Jesus tells us it's impossible to break it apart. It's not just about toughing it out when things are hard, or offering forgiveness for repeated failures, or doing it for the kids' sake. It is impossible to break apart the marriage bond. And it's also good to remember for us married people, this is the path that the Lord gave us. Our spouse is not a coincidence. You know, this is the path that He's given us to heaven, and that's our job to get them there too. So that's the first effect. The indissolubility. The second is this wonderful fidelity between married people, symbolized by the ring. And he talks about those rings that used to be graven with like a seal on them. And it's the same thing that should happen to the heart of a person when they get married. You know, the wife is set like the seal on the heart of a man, and vice versa, so that not even a thought of another person should enter their mind as long as their spouse is alive. And then that third effect is the birthing and bringing up of children. And he says, how honored are married people by God that he allows them to participate in this work so closely that as he multiplies souls to praise him for all eternity, he associates us with that work in generating the bodies in which he'll place those souls.
0: Wow. I mean, such a beautiful way that he puts this point about children, which is what the church has always taught, that it's for the union of the spouses and the procreation of children. Now, when it comes to marriage, how does he suggest that a husband lives out his marriage to his wife and a wife lives out her marriage to her husband?
1: Well, I really like it when a couple chooses St. Paul's letter to the Ephesians, chapter 5, to mm-hmm. be read at their wedding, because it is a challenging thing, and it's good for us to be able to then preach on that for the congregation who's there. But a lot of that is coming through in this section, and he says, with all of that, speaking to husbands, do you preserve a tender, constant, and sincere love for your wife? Tender as in gentle, loving, and soft. It was so a wife could be loved this way that she was taken from the side nearest Adam's heart. And he says, importantly, no failing or infirmity, bodily or mental, in your wife should ever excite any dislike in you. but rather a loving and tender compassion. God made her dependent upon you, bound to defer and obey you because you are the head of the family. But that authority, so importantly, isn't meant for lording it over, but for serving. And then he says, speaking to wives, do you love the husband that God has given you, not only tenderly and heartily, but reverentially and confidingly? As God made the man to be stronger and have this predominance, woman is bone of his bone and flesh of his flesh, taking her from the ribs of man to show that she is subject to his guidance. But then he says, all Holy Scripture enjoins this subjection. And he says it's not meant to be grievous, but a wonderful blessing when it is lived rightly. And he's telling us that if we don't have this view of marriage and in the roles of marriage from the very beginning, it becomes truly impossible for marriage to be lived as God intends. He reminds us then also that purity within marriage is absolutely critical for a good and perfect attachment to develop between a husband and wife. For a husband, he asks the obvious question, how can you exact purity from your wife if you yourself do not live that way? And he reminds the wife that her own honor is inseparable from modesty and purity. And then another point that he makes regarding the children that we are given. He makes many mentions of the saints who have offered their children to God, and that's something that we should all do. And that those saints consider those children as a sacred deposit. St. Bernard's mother made an offering so fervently of all her children that all seven of them became saints. And when children begin to use their reason, he says, parents should take great care to fill them with that healthy fear of the Lord. And he's got this great incident from St. Louis's mother, Queen Blanche, who once told her son that she would sooner see him die than be guilty of a mortal sin. And those words sank so deeply into his heart that they guided his whole life and aided his steps to tread in the path of God.
0: Yeah. Blanche of Castile is an incredible person and certainly produced an incredible son who really listened to his mother. I mean, the wife and the mother in a household really does have an incredibly important role in the spiritual life of the home.
1: It's important for us today. You know, we talk a lot about the roles of husband and wife, and you know, the husband is the spiritual head of the home, and the wife is the spiritual heart of the home. But St. Paul commends the care of the household to the wife. And many hold that the devotion of a family depends upon her because she is more physically present often than the man is. And Solomon commends all prosperity of his house to the care and industry of the virtuous woman he describes in Proverbs. And St. Francis de Sales says that devotion in a home depends on the man and the woman strengthening each other in this area. And, you know, this can be guided by a simple question we ask each day as a spouse. You know, when I wake up as a husband and you wake up as a wife, you know, we should ask ourselves these questions. What am I doing today to get my spouse to heaven? He talks of certain fruits like the quince that are barely edible until they become preserved. He says this, that the wife must sweeten her husband with the sugar of devotion. For a man without religion is a rude and rough animal. And he reminds us that St. Paul says that the unbelieving husband can be sanctified by the wife, and the unbelieving wife can be sanctified by the husband. And so where some people consider their faith to be this private or something only for them, but when it's joined in the beautiful bond of marriage, they have a responsibility to bring along the spouse to which they're so closely joined, even if it's just through prayer, that constant prayer that's trying to bring them along. And then he reminds spouses of this holy forbearance that we need to offer each other. He says, just as the bee will not settle in a spot where there are loud noises and shouting, the Holy Spirit will not dwell in a household that is full of altercation and tumult, or arguing and quarreling, disturbing the peace. Wow. And then the last little point in this section that I took out that was just so beautiful, he says, when we're speaking of wedding anniversaries, those should be something that we celebrate in a special way. You know, we also talk about...
0: Yeah, go out to a really expensive dinner, right, Deacon Nathan? Is that what St. Francis de Sales has to say?
1: I wonder what a really expensive dinner looked like in his day versus today, right? Now, my pastor, Father Jamie, he talks about this a lot to married people. He says, you know, this isn't the end of your dating. You should still go out and celebrate each other and celebrate those special birthdays and anniversaries. Don't let those go by the wayside. But St. Francis de Sales says that spouses should go on that day to confession and Holy Communion, recommit themselves and their marriage to God, renewing those resolutions to promote the mutual good of each other by increased love and faithfulness. He says it's like taking a spiritual breath, you know, to continue mm-hmm. steadfastly in this great vocation that we have.
0: Yep. Both and.
1: Both
0: go
1: and.
0: Go to confession and mass, and then go to dinner after
1: exactly.
0: the Eucharistic fast. That's what you do. The Introduction to the Devout Life is what we've been talking about by St. Francis de Sales. And you can find the Good Shepherd Catholic Montessori School, which Deacon Nathan heads up as president, linked at sunrisemorningshow.com. Deacon Nathan, have a good day at school today. Thank you.
1: Thank you, Annie. God bless.
0: You too. Thanks. All right. Mike Aquilina joins us next.
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7: 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I'm Matt Swaim, joined now by Mike Aquilina from fathersofthechurch.com. He has yet another new book called St. Michael and His World. Mike, good morning.
8: Morning, Matt.
7: I suppose the great irony of this is that St. Michael predates the world. When you talk about St. Michael and his world, what is it that you're tracking in terms of the story?
8: Well, I'm being cheeky here, right? I wrote two other books, one called St. Joseph and His World, the other called St. Patrick and His World. And in both cases, I did it because if you understand the world that these men lived in, well, you can understand the men a little better, because both Joseph and Patrick could be frustrating for us because they don't leave us a lot of material to go on. In Joseph's case, he never speaks a word on the record. We have nothing that he said in Scripture. And in the case of St. Michael, we have two of his writings, but he gives us nothing of any historical substance. So it's hard for us to place them in history. If we understand the world they live in, we understand the saint. And I think that's even true of the archangel, St. Michael. We want to know him. We want to know him because he's so important in salvation history. He's so important in the church. We pray to him in our diocese. We pray to him at the end of Mass. So he's very important. We understand that, we know it, but we want to know more about him. How do you get to know somebody who doesn't leave a footprint when he walks?

0: the archangel with the least speaking parts in Scripture, right? In some ways, the biggest speaking part we have of St. Michael is his name itself, is a statement of, you know, kind of it's like a creed in a way, like his very name.
1: Who is like God? Who is like God? And so many of the great saints going back to the ancient church have preached on that and have pondered that, and we should too, because Michael is the one who refuses to rebel, who must comply with God's testing, God's command at the dawn of creation. And so Michael rallies the angels who are loyal to God, and he fights perpetually against the angels who rebelled, the angels of Satan. And of course, that's the vision that we see in the book of Revelation, chapter 12, when we see Michael leading the armies of heaven against the devil, who is attacking the woman and her child. Okay, and it's quite obvious from the context that this is Mary and Jesus, because he's a child who would rule the kingdoms of the earth with an iron rod. There's only one Messiah, and Jesus is the one. We see there that Satan is also out to attack Mary's other offspring. And we are Mary's other offspring. We're the brothers of Jesus Christ, and we call God Father. So Michael is our protector. He's there to protect the church, just as he was there to protect Israel in the Old Testament. Michael was understood by the Israelites to be their guardian and their guide, and he just picked up that role with the church, because he is the guardian of God's people on earth.
0: Well, again, this idea of having St. Michael in his world is really our world and St. Michael in relation to it. And you have lots of different examples about how that protection's been invoked. I wonder if you could share the story about St. Gregory the Great and the plague that shows up in your book.
1: So in the time right before Gregory was pope, was elected pope, there was a plague just raging through Rome and killing a lot of people, and it killed the Pope. It killed Pope Pelagius, and Gregory was elected as his successor. Well, Gregory, in prayer, discerned that the reason for the plague was the sins of the Romans, and that this is what had to be overcome. And so he called the Romans to prayer and fasting, and they were doing a penitential procession through Rome, and Gregory was carrying the Blessed Sacrament past Hadrian's tomb, and he had a vision then of St. Michael on top of Hadrian's tomb, sheathing his sword. Now, since that time, since the early Middle Ages, Hadrian's tomb has been known as the Castle of the Holy Angel, Castel San Angelo, we call it today, when we visit Italy, and of course there's a great statue of St. Michael sheathing his sword up there. So, it's kind of symbolic that Michael should be there over the city of Rome, over the center of the church, and he's there with his sword in hand, defending the church in battle after all these centuries, after more than a millennium and a half.
0: Pretty powerful stuff. Well, Mike Aquilina, I hope we get to do some more on St. Michael, especially leading up to the Feast of the Archangels at the end of September. But in the meantime, if people want to get a copy of your new book, how can they do so?
1: Well, you can find it at Scepter Publishers online, Scepter Publishers, and you could order it in advance right now, and it'll be there in time for St. Michael's Day.
0: Perfect. All right. Well, thanks so much, Mike. Have a great day, and we'll talk to you soon.
1: Thanks for having me on, Matt.
0: Yeah, Mike's always got great stuff. And if you want to find that, go to sunrisemorningshow.com. Click on the show notes. 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I always like to reemphasize this on a Wednesday, because tomorrow's a Thursday, which means that the show notes that show up in your inbox will have a recipe from Rita Heikenfeld. That's pretty cool. 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Let us know where you're listening from across the EWTN Global Catholic Network. We're back again tomorrow. May God bless you and keep you and grant you his peace.

0: Lord, make me an instrument of your peace. 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
1: Prayer of St. Gertrude the Great. Our Lord, you told St. Gertrude the Great that the following prayer would release 1,000 souls from purgatory each time it is said. The prayer was extended to include living sinners as well. Eternal Father, I offer you the most precious blood of thy divine Son, Jesus, in union with the masses said throughout the world today, for all the holy souls in purgatory, for sinners everywhere, for sinners in the universal church, for those in my own home and in my family. Amen.

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2: Family, a prayer that we pray together is a powerful prayer. So please pray together with me our EWTN family prayer. Today we pray for those with children who have autism. Heavenly Father, we adore you, the Father of us all. We ask you to assist those families with a child with autism. Give these parents wisdom and angelic help in their care for their children. Help the child's siblings to be patient and to grow in self-giving love. Grant these families your special support and give them friends who understand and love them. Most merciful Father, give light to scientists and doctors so that they may find the solution to autism. Through Christ our Lord. Amen.
3: Behold the Lamb of God who takes away the sins of the world. Take this, all of you, and eat of it, for this is my body, which will be given up for you. Take this, all of you, and drink from it, for this is the chalice of my blood,

0: In the name of the Father, and of the Son, and of the Holy Spirit.
1: Amen.
0: The grace of our Lord Jesus Christ, the love of God, and the communion of the Holy Spirit be with you all.
1: And with your spirit.
0: Brethren, let us acknowledge our sins and so prepare ourselves to celebrate the sacred mysteries. I confess to Almighty God, and to you, my brothers and sisters, that I have greatly sinned in my thoughts and in my words, in what I have done and what I have failed to do, through my most grievous fault. Therefore I ask the Blessed Mary, Ever-Virgin, all the angels and saints, and you, my brothers and sisters, to pray for me to the Lord our God. May Almighty God have mercy on us, forgive us our sins, and bring us to everlasting life.
1: Amen.

0: Let us pray. God of might, giver of every good gift, put into our hearts the love of your name, so that by deepening our sense of reverence, you may nurture in us what is good, and by your watchful care, keep safe what you have nurtured. Through our Lord Jesus Christ, your Son, who lives and reigns with you, in the unity of the Holy Spirit, God forever and ever.
1: Amen. Amen.
2: A reading from the first letter of St. Paul to the Corinthians. Brothers and sisters, I could not talk to you as spiritual people, but as fleshly people, as infants in Christ. I fed you milk, not solid food, because you were unable to take it. Indeed, you are still not able, even now, for you are still of the flesh. While there is jealousy and rivalry among you, are you not of the flesh and walking according to the manner of man? Whenever someone says, I belong to Paul, and another, I belong to Apollos, are you not merely men? What is Apollos, after all, and what is Paul? Ministers through whom you became believers, just as the Lord assigned each one. I planted, Apollos watered, but God caused the growth. Therefore, neither the one who plants nor the one who waters is anything, but only God who causes the growth. He who plants and he who waters are one, and each will receive wages in proportion to his labor. For we are God's co-workers. You are God's field, God's building. Verbum Domini. Blessed the people the Lord has chosen to be his own.
3: Blessed the people the Lord has chosen to be his own.
2: Blessed the nation whose God is the Lord, the people he has chosen for his own inheritance. From heaven the Lord looks down. He sees all mankind.
3: Blessed be the Lord who has chosen to be his own.
2: From his fixed throne he beholds all who dwell on the earth, he who fashioned the heart of each, he who knows all their works.
3: Blessed be the Lord who has chosen to be his own.
2: Our soul waits for the Lord, who is our help and our shield. For in him our hearts rejoice. In his holy name we trust.
3: Bless.

After Jesus left the synagogue, he entered the house of Simon. Simon's mother-in-law was afflicted with a severe fever, and they interceded with him about her. He stood over her, rebuked the fever, and it left her. She got up immediately and waited on them. At sunset, all people sick with various diseases brought them to him. He laid his hands on each of them and cured them. And demons also came out of many, shouting, "You are the Son of God." But he rebuked them and did not allow them to speak, because they knew that he was the Christ. At daybreak, Jesus left and went to a deserted place. The crowds went looking for him, and when they came to him, they tried to prevent him from leaving them. But he said to them, "To the other towns also I must proclaim the good news of the kingdom of God, because for this purpose I have been sent." And he was preaching in the synagogues of Judea.

Jesus is doing powerful works in the gospel reading we hear today. He's proclaiming the kingdom of God. He's healing people, forgiving sins. And people are responding well, that they're coming to him, and they're even bringing people with them so that they could hear Jesus and be touched by him. And Jesus, of course, gives this love to each and every one of us. It's always being poured out to us. He loves us with unconditional love. And we must know this, that God loves us in this way. At the same time, we also, in knowing that we're loved by God, we must give this love to one another. He says, well, that's difficult to love as Jesus loves. But this is what St. Paul is speaking to us in the book of Corinthians. In the first couple of chapters, he points out the power of the cross, the crucified one, Jesus. He speaks to us about the grace of God that flows into our lives, that it can be what no eye has seen or ear has heard, what God has prepared for those who love him. He speaks, starting to talk about the work of the Holy Spirit that is within us, even to the point saying that we are another Christ, we have Christ in us, that we could even think like Jesus Christ. And this is all wonderful. This all comes through the grace that the Holy Spirit gives to each and every one of us. And we are to be open to this grace always. But St. Paul starts to take a turn here. He identifies what's wrong in the Church of Corinth, what's happening among those members, and why their growth is so slow. And some of them are not growing at all. So he has to say, he says, well, I would like you to be on meat, but yet you still need milk. So St. Paul is telling them, he's also showing us that there is always growth needed, and that our hearts are always to be open to God's love, God's power, working through his grace. So, as we look here a little deeper in this book of Corinthians, now, the church at Corinth, they were very gifted in the charismatic gifts. Oh, they were there, and the church was flourishing and even prospering. People were coming. Now, people were hearing the word of God. But yet, their minds and their hearts were not fully on God. What's happening here in these verses is that, for one thing, those who were in authority, or those religious figures who were very gifted, were enjoying these gifts a little too much, you know, for their own personal gain. They like the attention, they, of course, the appreciation, and all the affection that came their way. But as they were being caught up in this, you know, their minds and their hearts were not totally fixed on God. It then becomes now a more about themselves. Well, at the same time, what he's specifically pointing out is that there are those who are coming to listen to these speakers. And some of them are some of the people who are learning from some of these leaders in the church, is that they're following them a little too closely. They're forgetting that these men are instruments of God, and they're rather treating them like gods, even to the point where they are seeking them for personal gain. So St. Paul, you know, he has to speak up. He has to say what's going on. And here, you know, they have maybe their favorites,
he even points out himself. He says, well, sometimes you're thinking, oh, well, I belong to Paul, and I belong to Apollos or to Peter or whoever's out there. And in doing this, they are also having rivalries with each other. They're kind of like fighting with each other. It says, well, I go to Paul, and I'm so proud of this, and I listen to Apollos. You know, I follow what everything Peter says, and so I have everything. I have all I need to know. What I have is better than you. And then so they here's this rivalry, and then they start looking at each other, and they see, look at this one seems to be flourishing in the gifts of the Holy Spirit, or this one appears to be, you know, speaking the word of God well. And then they get jealous among each other. See, here we have, right here, their attention is not fixed totally on God. And this is why what we see later on is that he will speak so powerfully on charity and maturity in Jesus Christ. You see this in the 1 Corinthians chapter 13. And St. Paul has already spoken to us. Again, how do we reach this? How do we become mature in the Lord? And in the opening chapters, he really gets right into it. Speaks about the power of the cross. He says, the message of the cross is foolishness to those who are perishing, but to us who are being saved, it is the power of God, it is the wisdom of God. He said that you shouldn't be so caught up in the wisdom of men, but rather in the wisdom of God. No, he also speaks about like those who are weak, or maybe who are not learned. He says that God gives strength to the weak to confound the strong. He says God gives wisdom to the foolish to confound those who are smart, who are bright. No, so what is he saying here? Is that we need to approach God with open hearts, without stubbornness, without being so hard-hearted. And this is exactly what's happened here. Again, here they have themselves fighting with each other. Here they are for their own personal gain. No. And while we can't put like all the blame on them, I mean, there were certain things happening in the society back then that was very common. You know, for one thing, they had something which called the patron-client system. And just to sum it up a little bit, is that there were people with great social standing in the different cities or in the country there. You know, those who had very high reputations, you know, very good ones. And so the people would come and cling to them and to see what they could, of course, to further esteem them and encourage them, but at the same time, they were seeking personal gain from them. This was just something that they did there in this day and age, in this time of St. Paul. You know, the first century, and of course, very much earlier. But Paul's saying, well, you got to stop this now. Now, it's all about God. And the way to find wisdom of God is always through the cross, the crucified Lord. And that's why he says in the earlier chapter, he says, I desire to know nothing but Jesus Christ and him crucified. Because there in the crucified is we find perfect charity, we find mercy in action. We can receive so much wisdom there. It's often many of the saints who were asked, I know one of them, St. Lawrence of Brindisi, great Franciscan, they one time would ask him, and there's other saints they asked, he says, what is your favorite theology book? And he'd say, the crucified Lord. No,
Because there is where we're called to be. There is where we find true maturity in the Lord Jesus Christ. And so we got to now, you know, put aside the childish ways. You know, some of us, you know, we're wondering why I don't grow. Well, because we're caught up in things like this. Stubbornness, hard-heartedness, rivalries, jealousies, you know, or too much of ourselves. But we don't see that in Jesus. Jesus says, I came not to be served, I came to serve and to give him myself. No, Jesus, his attention, his everything is always fixed on the Father and doing the will of the Father. Though he's here for love of us, to save us. He gives so unselfishly and generously, emptying himself. And that is where we are to follow and to aspire to. And there's some of us out there who, you know, now, hey, we've reached some advanced years. Perhaps we're bedridden. Well, this comes through offering ourselves in our prayer and becoming one with the crucified Lord who was there too, who was there on the cross. And sometimes, you know, we may not be able to get up from bed or the wheelchair. But they'll look at Jesus. Look at him nailed to the cross. He can't go anywhere. He just loves. He prays. He's interceding for us on our behalf, asking that God have mercy. See, this is where we join Jesus. This is what we're called to be. And that is what St. Paul points us to as a true, mature Christian. So now we look to Jesus. And for us who may be struggling, maybe we have some deep wounds that always always move ourselves to make ourselves the center of attention. You know, that we all always have to be promoting ourselves. You know, that maybe our intentions are not pure what they're supposed to be. But Jesus is here to love and to help us on this way. So this could be a new beginning for you of true charity in Jesus. True maturity in him. And here's the Lord, always giving it all, pouring his love. And it's a matter of us opening our hearts and saying, here I am, Lord. Do what you need to do. And it'll be done. God bless you all.

0: Let us pray in the name of Christ the Lord, the Son who enlightens all men and whose light will never fail us.
1: For our Holy Father, that the Holy Spirit inspire and guide him, we pray to the Lord.
2: Lord, hear our prayer.
1: For those who feel far from God or distant from the church, that like St. Paul at his conversion, they may come to know that the Lord is calling them to himself, we pray to the Lord.
2: Lord, hear our prayer.
1: For the needs and intentions of all here present, and those who join us by radio, television, and internet, we pray to the Lord.
2: Lord, hear our prayer.
1: For our deceased relatives and friends, and for all who have helped us, that they may receive the reward of their goodness and kindness, we pray to the Lord.
2: Lord, hear our prayer.
0: And Lord, we bring to you all the places in the world where there's violence and unrest and war. And God, we ask you to touch the hearts of world leaders so that they may be directed to promoting your justice and your peace. We pray to the Lord.
2: Lord, hear our prayer.
0: Lord God, strength of all those who hope in you, support us in our prayer, because we are weak and can do nothing without you. Give us always the help of your grace, so that in fulfilling your commandments, we may praise you in all we desire and do. We make our prayer through Christ our Lord. Amen.

0: pray, brethren, that my sacrifice and yours may be acceptable to God, the Almighty Father.
1: May the Lord accept the sacrifice at your hands, the praise and glory of his name, our good of all his holy church.
0: May this sacred offering, O Lord, confer on us always the blessing of salvation, that what it celebrates in mystery, it may accomplish in power, through Christ our Lord.
1: Amen. Amen.
0: The Lord be with you.
1: And with your spirit.
0: Lift up your hearts.
1: Lift them up to the Lord.
0: Let us give thanks to the Lord our God. It is truly right and just, our duty and our salvation, always and everywhere to give you thanks, Lord, Holy Father, mighty and eternal God. For just as through your beloved Son you created the human race, so also through him with great goodness you formed it anew. And so it is right that all your creatures serve you, all the redeemed praise you, and all your saints with one heart bless you. Therefore, we too extol you with all the angels, as in joyful celebration we acclaim.

You are indeed holy, O Lord, and all you have created rightly gives you praise. For through your Son, our Lord Jesus Christ, by the power and working of the Holy Spirit, you give life to all things and make them holy. And you never cease to gather a people to yourself, so that from the rising of the sun to its setting a pure sacrifice may be offered to your name. Therefore, O Lord, we humbly implore you, by the same Spirit, graciously make holy these gifts we have brought to you for consecration, that they may become the body and blood of your Son, our Lord Jesus Christ, at whose command we celebrate these mysteries. For on the night he was betrayed, he himself took bread, and giving you thanks, he said the blessing, broke the bread, and gave it to his disciples, saying, "Take this, all of you, and eat of it, for this is my body, which will be given up for you."

in a similar way when supper was ended. He took the chalice, and giving you thanks, he said the blessing, and gave the chalice to his disciples, saying, "Take this, all of you, and drink from it, for this is the chalice of my blood, the blood of the new and eternal covenant, which will be poured out for you and for many for the forgiveness of sins. Do this in memory of me."

Therefore, O Lord, as we celebrate the memorial of the saving passion of your Son, his wondrous resurrection and ascension into heaven, and as we look forward to his second coming, we offer you in thanksgiving this holy and living sacrifice. Look, we pray, upon the oblation of your church, and recognizing the sacrificial victim by whose death you will to reconcile us to yourself, grant that we, who are nourished by the body and blood of your Son and filled with his Holy Spirit, may become one body, one spirit in Christ. May he make of us an eternal offering to you, so that we may obtain an inheritance with your elect, especially with the most blessed Virgin Mary, Mother of God, with blessed Joseph, her spouse, with your blessed apostles and glorious martyrs, with St. Francis and St. Clair, and with all the saints in whose constant intercession in your presence we rely for unfailing help. May the sacrifice of our reconciliation, we pray, O Lord, advance the peace and salvation of all the world. Be pleased to confirm in faith and charity your pilgrim church on earth, with your servant Leo, our Pope, and Stephen, our Bishop, the order of bishops, all the clergy, and the entire people you have gained for your own. Listen graciously to the prayers of this family whom you have summoned before you. In your compassion, O merciful Father, gather to yourself all your children scattered throughout the world. To our departed brothers and sisters, and to all who are pleasing to you at their passing from this life, give kind admittance to your kingdom. There we hope to enjoy forever the fullness of your glory, through Christ our Lord, through whom you bestow on the world all that is good. Through him.

0: At the Savior's command, informed by divine teaching, we dare to say, Our Father, who art in heaven, hallowed be thy name. Thy kingdom come, thy will be done, on earth as it is in heaven. Give us this day our daily bread, and forgive us our trespasses, as we forgive those who trespass against us,
1: and lead us not
0: into temptation, but deliver us from evil. Deliver us, Lord, we pray, from every evil. Graciously grant peace in our days, that by the help of your mercy we may be always free from sin and safe from all distress, as we await the blessed hope and the coming of our Savior, Jesus Christ. The kingdom, the power, and the glory are yours, now and forever. Lord Jesus Christ, who said to your apostles, Peace I leave you, my peace I give you, look not on our sins, but on the faith of your church, and graciously grant her peace and unity in accordance with your will, who live and reign forever and ever.
1: Amen.
0: The peace of the Lord be with you always.
1: And with your spirit.

Behold, the Lamb of God, behold him who takes away the sins of the world. Blessed are those called to the supper of the Lamb. Lord, I am not worthy that you should enter under my roof, but only say the word, and my soul shall be healed.

those who cannot now receive Jesus in the Blessed Sacrament, we offer the following prayer. O Jesus, Thou hast given us in the Holy Eucharist Thy body and blood to be our spiritual nourishment, through which we may have life everlasting. Would that I were able to receive Thee this day in Holy Communion. I desire with all my heart to receive the living bread which comes down from heaven. O Lord, I am not worthy that Thou shouldst enter under my roof. Say but the word, and my soul shall be healed. Let me taste at least the sweetness of a spiritual communion. Come to me, Jesus, my Lord, my Master. Come and refresh my soul. Strengthen me that in union with Thee I may do perfectly the Heavenly Father's will. Let me never be separated from Thee by sin. Soul of Jesus, sanctify me. Body of Jesus, save me. Blood of Jesus, wash me. Water out of the side of Jesus, purify me. 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O good Jesus, hear me. Hide me within Thy sacred wounds. O Sacred Heart of Jesus, receive me. O Immaculate Heart of Mary, plead for me and love me. Amen.

0: Let us pray. 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Through Christ our Lord.
1: Amen.
0: The Lord be with you. May Almighty God bless you, the Father, and the Son, and the Holy Spirit.
1: Amen.
0: Go in peace, glorifying the Lord by your life.
1: Thanks be to God.

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May God rebuke you, we humbly pray. And do thou, O Prince of the heavenly hosts, by the power of God, cast into hell Satan and all evil spirits who prowl about the world seeking the ruin of souls. Amen.

0: blessed is the fruit of thy womb, Jesus. 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
1: Holy Mary.

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0: Dr. Simon Greenleaf was a Harvard law professor. He wanted to debunk Christianity. He thought everything these people believe rests on their claim that Jesus rose from the dead, but that wouldn't even hold up in court. So he started writing about it, and he became a Christian. Why? He eventually concluded, what's going to put someone away in court? An eyewitness. What if you have a bunch of eyewitnesses? Jail. What if the eyewitnesses are all willing to die for what they saw? Case closed. That's what we have with the rising of Jesus from the dead. Not just people dying for a belief system. These people died for something way more than that. They died for something they saw. Big difference. St. Peter was crucified. He said, I'm not worthy to die like my Lord. Crucify me upside down. St. Bartholomew was skinned alive. It makes no sense to do that for a lie. The resurrection of Jesus, God conquering death, it's the best news in history. And the best part about it is, it's all real. This is Chris Stefanik from RealLifeCatholic.com on EWTN Radio.
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2: Good Tuesday morning on the September 2nd. It's a pleasure to be with all of you here today. Vanessa Denha-Garmo filling in for my dear sister in Christ this morning, who celebrated her birthday yesterday. Teresa Tomeo is traveling right now, and I'm happy to be with all of you here today. A lot of you know me. I host Epiphany on an ABC, that's my old station, old network, EWTN affiliate in Michigan, in Ann Arbor, Michigan, Ave Maria Radio, and happy to be with all of you. And I'm a life and leadership coach, certified life and leadership coach, focusing on career development and team building and leadership development. And I'm going to have a little coach's commentary, talking about a class I'll be teaching with Guadalupe Radio Network, another affiliate, on how to take our faith to work with us. And that'll be a little bit my coach's commentary about how we can change the culture by bringing our Christian principles into the workplace. And not in such a way that we would alarm HR. It's the way that we behave, the way we engage people, the way we communicate. We're bringing along our Christian principles into the workplace so we can better change the culture. We can change the culture rather for the better, right? To be more productive, to be more peaceful, to be more cohesive, to be more efficient. And so we as Christians are called to evangelize the faith, and there's so many ways that we could do that, even just by the way we communicate with one another. So I'll get into that with my coach's commentary and some of the work that I do, and that's based on a book I have coming out by Marian Press this fall, Seven Christian Habits for Professional Success on the Job with Jesus. So more about that in my coach's commentary in EWTN Radio Extra. Father Joseph Mary Wolf will be with us in the studio talking a little bit about yesterday's Papal Mass on the care of creation. And we'll also try to talk with him about Pope Leo, the wounds of war extends beyond the battlefield. That's something in Vatican News. So, Father Joseph, we're going to kind of take this segment of the care for creation, what we can do in our own lives. He grew up on the farm, and is an organic gardener. And so we'll talk about how we, each of us, can consider the environment. Dr. Ray Grendy will be joining us, talking about the psychological perspective on postpartum depression, and this topic has been very much in the news lately with the story of Lindsay Clancy, who has been on trial for strangling her three children in 2023. Conflicting testimony about her post-pregnancy mental health was also brought up, and so we'll talk with Dr. Ray about postpartum depression and what that looks like. Joan Lewis will be joining us. Joan's Rome, Vatican News, as she always talks with Teresa here on Catholic Connection on EWTN. And then again, my coach's commentary and the EWTN Radio Extra. Lucy Lunsford will be with us on Our Lady of Angels Shrine, graphic designer topic, Saturday's El Divino Nino Festival. And then Dave Palmer and Zach Allen from Guadalupe Radio will be with us talking about the Guadalupe Radio Network Academy starting September 21st. Including the class that I'm scheduled to facilitate, On the Job with Jesus. So how do we take our faith to work with us? It's very imperative that we all know how to do that. And like I said, you don't do this in a very in-your-face overt way. There are so many ways that we bring our Christian principles, do unto others as we do it unto ourselves, into the workplace, including making Jesus the CEO of our lives. We are following his lead, and people will see that in us. We set the example in the way that we communicate, solve problems, deal with conflicts, diffuse chaos in the workplace. That is bringing our Christian principles. And there are ways and techniques and tips that I will share with people who take in the class how to do that. How do we share our principles, Christian principles, in the workplace? It's very important that we all understand that. It is approaching 5 minutes past the hour here on Catholic Connection. And now it's time for the news on EWTN. And we're going to kick off today's newscast with a weather update from Tammy Trio.
3: Starting along the Gulf Coast, Tropical Storm Edward is weakening inland but continues to produce periods of heavy rain and the threat of flooding from eastern Texas into Louisiana. Across the plains and the northwest, a powerful storm system is bringing another round of thunderstorms. Some of those could be severe with locally heavy rainfall. Highs range from the upper 80s to the mid-90s. The Ohio Valley in the northeast will see some potentially strong thunderstorms with downpours and localized flooding a possibility. The southeast remains hot and humid as highs reach the low to mid-90s, and the heat index has pushed that above 100 in many places. In the southwest, monsoonal moisture continues to trigger afternoon thunderstorms with local heavy rain possible. Phoenix will reach a high of 106. Las Vegas climbs into the upper 90s. California stays hot inland with temperatures in the 70s and 80s along the coast, the 90s in the Central Valley, and triple digits in the deserts. And the Pacific Northwest is warmer than normal with sunshine and highs in the 80s to low 90s. That's your national forecast. I'm Tammy Trujillo.
2: President Trump says Iran could be totally wiped out, quote unquote, totally wiped out, he says, if it's response to the latest U.S. airstrikes. Trump made that claim Tuesday in a phone interview with Fox News. Earlier in the day, U.S. Central Command announced American forces had started a new round of airstrikes on Iranian targets. Trade negotiations between the U.S. and Canada are at a standstill after falling apart in August. Mark Mayfield has more.
4: Politico reports U.S. Trade Representative Jameson Greer said it's more their emergency than ours, and no negotiations are currently happening. This after Treasury Secretary Scott Bessent took aim at Canada's Prime Minister, saying Mark Carney walked away from a trade deal. I'm Mark Mayfield.
2: Federal judge strikes down fossil fuel company payments. A federal judge in upstate New York is striking down a law that would have required fossil fuel companies to pay for climate change effects. Natalie Migliori reports.
5: The judge ruled New York State overstepped its authority by passing the Climate Change Superfund Act. The measure orders companies like ExxonMobil and Chevron to pay a total of $75 billion to help the state implement its climate change recovery program. The money, which had never been paid, would have gone towards making infrastructure upgrades that fight off flooding and other weather-related issues across the state. New York State officials say they're reviewing all legal options. In New York, I'm Natalie Migliori.
2: California is one of the states most affected by truck driving school crackdown. California is one of the states that is most affected by a federal crackdown on truck driving schools, with 11 in the state told close. Tammy Trio has more.
3: Across the country, federal officials are shutting down more than 100 truck driving schools they say have not properly trained or licensed commercial drivers.
6: We want well-skilled, well-trained truck drivers on American roads. And if you are not well-skilled, you're not well-trained, and you're not well-licensed, you have no place driving an 18-wheeler, 80,000 pounds, on American roadways.
3: Transportation Secretary Sean Duffy says the 110 schools being closed account for the thousands of violations granting licenses to drivers not meeting English proficiency. In the past year and a half, more than 28,000 commercial drivers have lost their licenses for not meeting English requirements. I'm Tammy Trujillo.
2: Wall Street closes lower as oil prices surge. Wall Street is closing lower to higher bond yields, and rising oil prices rattled markets, Sarah Lee Kessler reports.
7: Stocks fell in a shaky start to September as global oil prices surged above $94 a barrel after new U.S. military strikes on Iran. Inflation worries are also stoking concerns about the Federal Reserve's future path on interest rates. At the closing bell, the Dow Jones Industrial Average shed 419 points to 52,766. The S&P 500 fell 54 points to 7,631. And the NASDAQ dropped 271 points to 26,099. With your market recap, I'm Sarah Lee Kessler.
2: Gas prices are seeing another slight increase today as the Labor Day holiday weekend gets closer. Mike Kastner reports.
8: AAA reports a national average is $4.09 for a gallon of regular gas. That's up a penny from Monday. The national average stayed above $4 a gallon every day last month. California drivers are seeing the highest prices at the pump at $5.70 a gallon. The cheapest gas? It's in Indiana at $3.39 a gallon. In Los Angeles, I'm Michael Kastner.
2: Record high numbers want unions to have more influence, as according to a latest report. With Labor Day weekend approaching, a new poll shows Americans want unions to have more influence. Rory O'Neill reports.
9: Nearly half of Americans want labor unions to have more influence than they do today, and that's a record high in Gallup polling. The other half are evenly split over less influence and remaining the same. Overall, union approval is at 71%, nearly unchanged from Gallup's first poll on the issue back in 1936. The new poll finds that only 27% of Americans actually expect labor unions to become stronger in the future. I'm Rory O'Neill.
2: A Catholic organization in the U.S. canceled a keynote speaker after pressure from Chinese government officials. That's according to emails obtained by the National Catholic Register. The Register reports that the U.S.-China Catholic Association disinvited Purdue University professor Fengang Yang, a leading scholar of religion in China, from its 2026 conference in Houston. Yang was told Chinese officials objected to his appearance and asked that he be removed from the program. In emails quoted by the Register, USCCA board chair Peter Tan said the group feared being blacklisted and not allowed to visit China again, and worried that board members living in China could face retaliation. Tan also said organizers feared the conference might be shut down if they appeared to conflict with Vatican-China relations. Yang, who has written extensively on religious freedom in China, called the decision a violation of religious freedom and academic freedom, saying a U.S. Catholic group should not comply with censorship demands from a foreign government. The Register reports that one board member resigned in protest, calling the decision completely unacceptable for academia. U.S. Representative Chris Smith also weighed in, saying Americans must never surrender their constitutional freedoms to the dictates of the Chinese Communist Party. This story was first reported by the National Catholic Register. A new survey for the Michigan Independent Retailers Association shows overwhelming support among Michigan retailers for ending an in-store bottle and can returns under the state's 50-year-old bottle bill. MIRA surveyed about 45 retailers, and the results point to growing frustration over sanitation, rising costs, and operational challenges. 90% of the respondents want bottle returns moved out of grocery stores, and nearly all express concerns about dirty containers being brought into food-safe environments. MIRA CEO Bill Wild says the system no longer makes sense, noting the stores selling fresh produce and meats are forced to accept what he calls trash at the front door. Retailers also say customers are fed up. 80% report regular complaints, and more than half say the bottle bill contributes to higher grocery prices. Many stores struggle with machine maintenance, pest control, and the space required to store returned containers. The survey found 84% of the retailers believe the bottle bill is outdated, and nearly all oppose expanding it. Instead, 88% support shifting to modern curbside recycling or community drop-off centers. Mayor is urging lawmakers to sunset the bottle bill within 2 years and develop a cleaner, safer, more efficient recycling system for Michigan families. Medical history has been made by surgeons at Nicholas Children's Hospital at Baptist Health Miami performing Florida's first ever robotic pediatric heart surgery. Doctors utilized high-tech robotic instruments to repair an atrial septal defect in a 14-year-old boy. This minimally invasive technique serves as a safer alternative to open heart surgery, allowing the teen to recover quickly. It is approaching 14 minutes past the hour here on Catholic Connection. I'm Vanessa Denhagarmo filling in for my dear sister in Christ, Teresa Tamio. And when we come back, Father Joseph Mary Wolf in studio will be joining us to talk about care of creation. We'll be right back.

0: Hello, family. I'm Montse Alvarado with some great news. 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
2: Gracie, here's an argument we're hearing all the time since the Dobbs case, and it goes like this. 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How do we handle this?
3: Well, that's pure nonsense. There is no major voice in the pro-life movement that argues that a mother has to risk her life to carry her baby to term. The life of the mother is always prioritized in the case of true maternal danger, as in ectopic pregnancy, preterm rupture of membranes, maternal infection, or even maternal cancer.
2: You're 100% correct. And to make sure we're all perfectly clear, in a pro-life state, in a pro-life hospital, and with a pro-life doctor, a pregnant mother's life is always the top priority.
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0: Yesterday, Pope Leo XIV celebrated Mass on the care of creation. And to talk with us about that is Father Joseph Mary Wolfe. Father Joseph, pleasure to talk with you again here on Catholic Connection.
1: And good to be with you again, Vanessa. It's been a while. You know, this is something dear to my own heart. Of course, I grew up on a farm, so lived in creation, you know, every day growing up as a boy. And I still cultivate the care of creation. In the back of the friary, I've got a garden there, and just harvested some cucumbers yesterday. So we really do need to look at, you know, the environment and things that we do want to have a care for it. But what Pope Leo spoke about in his homily in the beautiful gardens at Castel Gandolfo, he talked about putting in silent mode the many noises generated by human activity, right? So we have our phones, we put them in silent phone if we're doing a radio program or TV program. But he's saying the many noises generated by our human activity, we need to put that in silent mode, and that we need to hear the melodious voice of creation. I think that is so important today, because today we have virtual reality. Well, why don't we just live in reality, right? And God's first revelation of himself is his creation. And so this Mass for the care of creation is something that could be offered anywhere throughout the world. It's a new Mass. It chooses as a first reading from the book of Book of Wisdom, chapter 13. And it speaks about these people who worship creation because they saw the beauty of it. And they didn't arrive at the beautiful one, the source of all beauty, the Creator. Somehow they missed that. And so Pope Leo, commenting on that, he said, you know, when we look at creation, that our gaze continues upward to the Creator of all that we see, the beauty that he has made. And so that's, I think it's something that's really important to my own heart. I would go fishing with my dad whenever I would travel back home to Iowa, and we'd go to the Mississippi River in Guttenberg, and sometimes we didn't catch a lot of fish. And he said, you know, I don't care that we don't catch many fish, because it's just good to be out here with the beauty of the trees and the river and the birds and the eagles. We'd see bald eagles, you know, coming down to catch a fish. There's just so much we learn about God, the Creator, his beauty, his goodness, his power, by just contemplating those things.
0: Yeah, when you're sitting amongst his creation, right? Mm-hmm. Taking a long walk, sitting by a lake, listening to the birds. I remember one of my favorite childhood memories was going into the backyard of my grandmother's house in Detroit at 7 Mile Woodward area off of Golden Gate. I remember this as a little girl, and sneaking in to go pick some cucumbers and tomatoes and getting yelled at. Two reasons. One, I picked them before they were totally ripe. You know, she got mad. And two, I trekked dirt back into that house. But those are some of my favorite childhood memories. It's just like literally picking a cucumber right off the vine and eating it right in the backyard. I mean, I just love that as a kid. So what does this mean to us, Father, today when we think about it? Not everybody has a green thumb, I get it. But what can we do every day to appreciate creation and what the Lord has given us here on this beautiful earth?
1: Yes, we live in a very technological world, and we take advantage of that for spreading the gospel. So those are wonderful inventions. But we need to be intentional, right? And to go out, we have a wonderful documentary called The Machine, free on demand on EWTN, where it talks about, well, what do we do in this technological age? We can't just turn off everything. Well, we need to be intentional and go out to the park, take a hike in the woods, spend some time, maybe even go camping, you know, and just to absorb all that is there in God's revelation of himself in his creation. So, you know, in his message for the World Day of Prayer for the Care of Creation, Pope Leo uses the text, Isaiah chapter 2, verse 4, "They shall beat their swords into plowshares and their spears into pruning hooks." And so he said that we need to do this as well, taking what, not manufacturing what destroys life, but rather what sustains it. So plowshares, pruning hooks. So do that which can enhance human life and take care of our common home, right? And not just using it for quick profits and, you know, just kind of devastating creation, leaving that behind, but leaving future generations a common home in a way that they too can enjoy the beauty of God's creation and be sustained by it.
0: Mm-hmm. And teaching our kids about appreciating the beauty of creation and sustaining our earth as well. Even as a young age, there's so many lessons you can teach a kid about just even planting a flower, right? I remember doing that as a little girl. Father, I want to switch gears just a tad bit here and talk, if you don't mind, about Pope Leo XIV, the Wounds of War Extend Beyond the Battlefield, which Vatican News is also reporting on. In a message from the 11th World Day of Prayer for the Care of Creation, Pope Leo warns of the consequences of war that destroys far beyond the battlefield. Can you talk with us a little bit about that today?
1: Yes, you know, I never really considered that, but it's such a truth, isn't it, that when war happens, of course, families are disrupted. People are removed from their own homelands, and people are killed. But there's also an ecological destruction that takes place. There's a contamination of the environment that can sometimes last for generations. Mm. You know, we can think of the effects of Nagasaki, or we could think of the effects of 9/11,
0: yeah.
1: and just the contamination that happened, you know, as we're looking toward the 25th sad anniversary of that event. But these things should motivate us, okay, let's beat our spears into pruning hooks, our swords into plowshares, and work to preserve our common home from the destruction that war brings. Especially, we live in such a war-torn world, that to be instruments of the Lord's peace. And he says, you know, it's an important element that he brings out here, that this begins in the heart. Because, and he quotes Pope Benedict, that he says the external deserts in the world are growing because the internal deserts have become so vast. So the brokenness we find in the world, we also find it's within us. And so it's in our hearts, too, that they have to change. We give up greed or domination, these sorts of things. We recognize the dignity of every human person. And we recognize the dignity of even God's creation. You know, that we don't even, when we go outside, and as a little boy, I wasn't always good at this, we don't want to show contempt for creation either, you know, just killing something for the sake of killing it. Little boys are notorious for doing those kind of things. But you want to respect God's creation and marvel at it, because it reveals something of the Creator who has made all things. St. Francis called creatures brothers and sisters because we have a common Creator.
0: Yeah, brothers and sisters, all brothers and sisters in Christ. And we're talking today about the care for creation, what that means to each and every one of us, with Father Joseph Mary Wolfe here today, following Pope Leo XIV's Mass on the care for creation. And the issue of war, too, and your mention of 9/11 approaching 25th anniversary, you know, there are pains and wounds that go on for years for many people. You know, people don't forget where they were on 9/11, right? I remember growing up, people, you know, our adults talking about, where were you when John F. Kennedy was shot? Now it's, in my lifetime, it's, where were you on 9/11? And, you know, you don't forget that. And so that's why prayer and healing through prayer is so important, because you can carry those wounds for you for years, for a lifetime.
1: And he says that we are all collaborators in God's work of renewal, slowly but surely, from desert to garden, from division to communion, from violence to peace. That's what we are to be. To look at St. Francis of Assisi in this Jubilee year of St. Francis, and like him, to be instruments of peace.
0: Amen. One of my favorite saints. Instruments of peace. Thank you, Father Joseph Mary Wolfe. A pleasure talking with you again here.
1: And with you too, Vanessa.
0: God bless you and all that you do. Stay with us here on Catholic Connection. Dr. Ray Grenda will be joining us, Psychological Perspective on Postpartum Depression. Don't go away.
2: A prayer for officers in command. God and Father of our Lord Jesus Christ, Hear my prayer for these soldiers under my command. Grant that I may bring the Spirit of Christ to all my efforts and orders as I exercise my authority over those entrusted to my care. Inform my judgment with your Holy Spirit, so that I may make decisions in conformity with your law and for the common good. Amen.
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4: Triumph of the Cross is a Descalced Carmelite secular community. 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Father Raul Reyes will speak on living in the presence of God. 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Mass is at 8 a.m. in the sanctuary, followed by breakfast and the talk in Carr Hall. 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
6: This is Father Gerald Murray. In the name of the Father, and of the Son, and of the Holy Spirit, amen. God our Father in heaven, we turn to you in sorrow for the great crime of abortion in our country and in so many other countries throughout the world. We know what grave offense this gives to you, the loving Creator. We ask you to forgive all of us for any passivity in allowing this crime to continue. Give us a strong and true heart to fight against this injustice. We also pray for all those who have been affected by abortion. Bring them your healing grace. Bring to repentance those who are involved in this crime. And bring your justice to bear on our nation, so that we might live according to the highest standards of your law, liberty, justice, and life for all. Amen. In the name of the Father, and of the Son, and of the Holy Spirit. Amen.
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8: Now these 12 apostles that our Lord gathered to himself were very much like the chemicals in a laboratory. They were very individualistic. They were very much like, as I say, the hydrogen and phosphates and sulfur in a laboratory. In fact, we have in a laboratory 100% of all the chemicals that enter into the constitution of a baby. Why can we not make a baby? Because we lack that vivifying, unifying power, which is a soul. And so the apostles were disparate, disconnected, disjointed. They could not form this body of Christ. They could be formed only by Christ sending his Spirit into them. And as through the physical body of our Lord, it was God who taught, it was God who governed, it was God who sanctified.
7: The people you know and trust are on EWTN.
0: So we're trying to get a hold of Dr. Ray Grande, talking about postpartum depression, psychological ramifications of that. And it really ties into what many of us have been following in the news lately. And I'm just going to kind of recap and remind you of this story. And this is the latest update. So this is from the Associated Press. What happens next if the jury in the Lindsey Clancy murder trial can't reach a verdict? So let's talk about this. This is the latest news update on this particular story, which was tying into what we are going to be talking about with Dr. Ray. We're trying to connect with him. So a Massachusetts jury plans to deliberate for a fifth day today, on Wednesday, rather. on whether Lindsay Clancy was criminally responsible when she strangled her three children in 2023 amid conflicting testimony about her post-pregnancy mental health. This is postpartum depression, which was brought up. What happens if they can't reach a verdict? So a mistrial will be declared, and the case essentially goes back to the same status as before the trial, with a 36-year-old former labor and delivery nurse charged with murder and held at a psychiatric hospital awaiting a resolution of the criminal case. Clancy will likely go back on trial, but prosecutors have options. Prosecutors will decide whether to try again with a new jury. If they do, the jury selection process will begin again and a new trial will be scheduled. Prosecutors could also offer a plea deal to Clancy, said Brad Bailey, a Boston defense attorney and a former prosecutor who is not involved in the case. So any time the threat of a retrial with a murder, one hanging over the client, is reinjected, defense lawyers will at the very least explore whether or not there's any interest in resolution. So this is the latest in Clancy's. Clancy doesn't deny strangling her children at their home in South Boston, but says postpartum psychosis led her to the actions. After the killings, her husband found her badly injured in the yard where she landed after jumping from a second-story window. She was left paralyzed from the waist down. Prosecutors argue she knew what she was doing, though less likely the district attorney's office could decide not to retry the case. Sometimes they decide not to because of the sense that there may be the same result each time they try. And because of the expenditures involved in trying the case to begin with, particularly when you have expert witnesses, he says, those are going to be expensive cases. Bailey expects her defense attorney to aggressively lobby against another trial, making a case to the district attorney's office along the lines of, why are you doing this to this poor woman? She's still clearly, obviously suffering. She's been punished with her paralysis. Worse than that, the loss of her three children. A conviction could mean life in prison for Clancy, while an acquittal might lead to confinement in a mental health facility. There's other trials that they're showing, other examples. And here's Dr. Ray Guarendi to talk more about, in the time that we have left here, Dr. Ray, on postpartum psychosis as it relates to this story. And, you know, what does this mean? What is postpartum psychosis is what she has been in the hospital for following this, the murder of her children?
9: It's rare. Baby blues are much more common. Generally, those are a mix of hormonal and life changes. Postpartum depression is something that's biochemically, basically, for the most part. Postpartum psychosis is when you actually have what would be called a psychotic condition, meaning you could have hallucinations, you could have delusions, you could lose contact with reality, and it is biochemical. All right, it is not something caused by your overthinking of the new change in your life. So all that said, what I would do if I were involved in this, and I don't do forensic psychology anymore, but I would want to know what she was like prior to the onset of the alleged postpartum psychosis. I would want to know what her motherhood was like. I would want to know what her personality was like. I would want to know her history. I would want to know what kind of stressor she was under. And if there is a radical, dramatic, incomprehensible change in her approach to these kids, so that in her mind she thinks that this is something that she has to do because she's either being commanded by an auditory hallucination, or she's delusional that the children are possessed, or some such thing, then you'd have to sort that out. And that's probably what the defense team is purporting, which is that she was just out of her mind and she can't be held responsible. The question of legal insanity is not a clinical term, it's a legal term. And insanity means you simply are so incapacitated mentally that you do not understand the right-wrong nature of what you're doing. Now, one of the defense's not, well, one of the defenses of the defense is, how can you plan something like this? I don't know the details of this case, but allegedly she sent her husband away to go run an errand so she could be alone with the children. How could you plan something like this and not know
0: what you're doing?
9: And yeah. You can.
0: No.
9: You can. Of course you can. If you think that, for example, go ahead. I'm sorry.
0: Okay. So, Dr. Ray, let me ask you this, and we might keep you for another segment, but what are the chances? Oh, we're going to break. Okay. Stay put, Dr. If you don't mind, stay with us for a second, Dr. Ray. I do have a few more questions. Just stay with us for a second. We're going to take a break here on Catholic Connection. Vanessa Denhagarmo filling in for Teresa Tamio. Don't go away. It's okay.
10: Like they do many other Marian dogmas, Protestants reject Mary as the Mother of God because they don't think it's scriptural. But if there's any Marian dogma that's biblical, it's Mary, the Mother of God. Consider Luke 1:43, where Elizabeth greets Mary as the Mother of my Lord. As any Bible student knows, Lord is the title that the Jews used for Yahweh. But Protestants object that Lord can also be used for an earthly ruler. Although this is true, I think the parallel that Luke makes with David's cry in 2 Samuel 6:9, "How can the ark of the Lord come to me?" suggests the divine usage. Just as David speaks of the ark of God, Elizabeth speaks of the Mother of God. So, does the Bible teach Mary as the Mother of God? You bet it does. I'm Carlo Broussard with a ready reason for Catholic Answers, Catholic.com.
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12: Pius VII, 1800 to 1823. Pius was known at the time of his election as a holy man open to the new ideas spawned by the Enlightenment. When Pius arrived in Rome as Pope, he set about a series of reforms to restore the Holy See to order after years of domination by foreign powers. Pius was tricked by the Emperor Napoleon into signing a concordat with France, but Napoleon did not honor the promises he made to the Church. He subsequently invaded Rome and held the Pope prisoner for 4.5 years. When Napoleon was defeated, Pius made peace with France, signed concordats with various Protestant nations, and generally tried to rebuild the Church after the disaster that was the French Revolution and Napoleon Bonaparte. This has been a Papal Minute.
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0: So we're continuing our conversation here on Catholic Connection with Dr. Ray Guarende this morning. We're talking about Lindsay Clancy and her plea of, in her case of being charged with murdering her 3 children, strangling them, and using this defense of a psychosis. And there may be a retrial, we don't know. But Dr. Ray, how easily proven is this, you know, to prove this defense, not from a legal standpoint, of course, but from a psychological standpoint? And you made the comment that you'd like to look at her behavior prior, and you said this is very rare. So how successful could the defense be in even proving this?
9: NGRI, not guilty by reason of insanity, is low success rate. Very low success rate, okay? It's well under the single-digit percentages, okay? Mm-hmm. So that's not generally a success in terms of defense. I had a friend who was murdered by his son. The son heard voices. The voices were command hallucinations telling him that his dad was the head of an organization designed to hurt him and kill him. So in his mind, he had to defend himself. He has now been 7-8 years in a closed psychiatric facility until he is, quote unquote, judged competent to stand trial. I don't think that's going to happen. This young man is severely disturbed. Diagnosing a psychosis is relatively easy because the symptoms are so spectacular. The problem is 2 things. One, is the person faking it, right? that can happen. It's called malingering. So if the person is attempting to fake being crazy, knowing that this would be a possible defense, the only defense, that's a question mark. The other thing is, did the psychosis affect their ability to know right from wrong and the nature of their act? So that's a legal question.
0: Okay. Mm-hmm.
9: So given that, the actual psychosis, you have to count on the fact on what she's telling you in interview.
0: Yeah.
9: If she's saying, this is what I heard, this is what was going on, this is what I believed, the clinician, or in many respects in these court cases, you have dueling experts, one for the defense, one for the prosecution, or more, have to make that judgment and say that, in fact, I had a very close family member who murdered someone, and they found her on the road walking naked, muttering, someone killed my baby, someone killed my baby, someone killed my baby. She was not judged NGRI because the evaluator said, no, she knew what she was doing because she attempted to cover up the murder. So in and of itself, that doesn't necessarily mean she knew what she was doing. You have to make a judgment on this. Mm-hmm. So I really don't know the details of this case, but as far as diagnosing psychosis, in many cases, it's a pretty straightforward diagnosis.
0: Mm-hmm. Let's just talk about postpartum depression. You were talking about that earlier. And a lot of women do suffer, you know, post-pregnancy blues, you know what I mean, or postpartum depression. What realistically does that look like, and how long does that last, and how is it treated?
9: Generally, the postpartum depression does resolve itself, all right? There's a lot of hormonal upheaval. We really don't understand all the dynamics. The body's so incredibly complex. You know, we don't have the abilities to go in and do blood tests and say, oh, there it is. Your blood marker is over this, therefore you're depressed. No, it's not always like that. So it's a judgment call. It comes down to duration and intensity. You know, is this a formerly functioning mother who now is bedridden or weepy or retreats from taking care of her children? Totally out of character conduct for this woman. Then you could really speculate something biochemical is going on. Okay, now, medication can help, of course. And fortunately, if this person does not have a, a history

0: So that necessarily, there's no nothing psychotic about that.
1: Yeah. Right. Yeah. Kids and themselves taking care of them could put you into stress and anxiety. I mean, it's a lot of work, you know. And,
0: oh, sure.
1: You know,
0: lack of sleep is huge.
1: Yeah.
0: When
1: yeah,
0: you get your sleep disrupted like crazy, your body responds. Your body does goofy things when you don't have sleep.
1: Yeah. And then, especially for new time moms who have never had a newborn before, it's all new to them and it's overwhelming. They don't come with instruction manuals, you know, you're kind of figuring this out. So it could be overwhelming and cause, Dr. Ray, some kind of depression or the blues just because you're overwhelmed being a first time mom.
0: Well, the difference, Vanessa, you can be overwhelmed being a first time mom, but you don't have to get to the point where you are dysfunctional.
1: Yeah.
0: In other words,
1: you're
0: unable to function.
1: Yeah.
0: Yeah. You can muddle through your days kind of in a weepy little characterization, but at the same time, you're not so paralyzed by your own emotions that you can't function.
1: Yeah. How can we pick up on these for people like listening and you know, what are some of the things we can look for so we could get the mom the support that she needs if she is suffering with postpartum depression?
0: Probably a good psychiatric eval.
1: Okay.
0: Find out exactly how intense this is. And in fact, too, if it just doesn't resolve, if this is something that is 3, 4, 5, 8, 10, 12, 15 days after pregnancy and mom is still just not functioning. She's just not herself at all. And it's not explainable by the fact that she's under stress or that she's lacked some sleep. That's when you go further on this.
1: Mm-hmm. And so, Dr. Ray, if that's the case, if it extends that further marker, is medication usually common, or are there behavioral things? Like, I know, you know, it's hard to get sleep when you just can't get sleep because your child's up, but like sleep deprivation, is it more sleep? Is it exercise? Is it eating habits? I mean, are there behavioral and medicine that are part of the treatment?
0: Sure. Generally, anytime you're dealing with something like this, the research says that the best approach is a dual approach. If medication is helpful and works, and also a good counseling. Most of the time it's cognitive behavioral therapy where you look at how you're thinking, what you're telling yourself. You know, a mom can be depressed. Okay, let's say she's biochemically depressed. But then you've got the cognitive component that says, what's wrong with me? I'm worthless. I thought I would be a good mother. I'm not a good mother. I'm a terrible mother. And those kinds of thoughts now are in their head, and they may not be attributable to the biochemical. They may just be attributable to the fact that she's looking at herself and saying, I'm a useless waste as a person.
1: Yeah, yeah. And again, that's much different than what is being talked about in this particular case about postpartum psychosis that Lindsay Clancy's defense attorneys are using in her trial against her in the murder of her three children. And you say, Dr. Ray, again, that's very rare to see postpartum actual psychosis.
0: It's not very rare, but it is rare.
1: Yeah.
0: I would say this too. You got to look at this, and I have no idea this lady, and I'm not in any position to know the details.
1: Yeah.
0: But you got to look at if someone, let's say somebody like you, how much you love your daughter, and your whole history with your daughter has been as a loving, loving mother, and you have no history of severe maladjustment, you have no history of law breaking, deception, nothing like this. You have no history of drug or chemical abuse. And then you turn around and do something like this. It's so completely inexplicable.
1: Yeah.
0: That you got to start the search for something went haywire in the body chemistry.
1: Yeah. So according to the news report that I read earlier, Dr. Ray Grundy, it's estimated that it afflicts 1 to 2 per 1,000 women after delivery. Expert at Cleveland Clinic described it as a mental health emergency affecting someone's sense of reality. And it can happen to anyone after giving birth, but the chances are much higher for people with certain mental health conditions, according to, you know, these medical reports. So there's maybe an underlining other medical condition that exasperated it and put you into a psychosis.
0: Anytime that your adjustment is frail, it's fragile, you've struggled with life, you've had bouts of retreat, you've had bouts

0: bouts of poor thinking. You've had bouts of not being able to do day-to-day stuff, and those have come and gone. And you've got this history of being a loosely wrapped cognitive person. Yeah, that says that you're a little more predisposed to this. Because you could be, quote-unquote, to use layman's language, on the edge, and something pushes you over.
1: So, and Dr., could someone suffer postpartum depression or baby blues with one pregnancy and not another? Or is okay, so it's not like if you had it the first child, you're going to already have it.
0: One thing, too, is, you know, the body changes and circumstances change. You know, say for the mom who gets rocked with this new baby and realizes I'm 34 years old and all of a sudden now my whole world is wrapped around taking care of this other individual when I've been independent up to now. Okay, so she's battered with all kinds of self-doubts and all kinds of demands, and she's not sure she can measure up. And then she has a second child at age 37, and she's been through it before. So she knows, that wasn't anywhere near as stressful as I thought. I recovered. I did well. I love this child. I can't believe how much I love this child. So I'm looking forward to loving another one. Yeah, your whole demeanor, your whole cognitive framework has shifted.
1: Yeah, okay. Yeah, because you know what you've gone through. Dr. Ray Guarendi is who we're talking to here on Catholic Connection. We're talking about postpartum depression, and postpartum psychosis is what the defense is in this particular case against Lindsay Clancy, waiting the jury to come back. They're still deliberating in this case of her being accused of killing her three children in 2023. Dr. Ray, anything else you want to share with us about postpartum depression and postpartum psychosis in the last couple of minutes we have with you here on Catholic Connection?
0: I sure hope it doesn't scare women away from having a child.
1: Oh, yeah. Yeah. No, I hope it doesn't either. And listen, you know, I didn't suffer postpartum depression or postpartum anything like that, but I was stressed out because of sleep deprivation, and I had a very colicky baby. But you know what? You get through it. You know, 4 months of her crying and not sleeping, you know, drove me insane. But you get through it, and it's the best gift in the whole world. So I agree with you. I hope that does not discourage women. And thankfully, Dr. Ray, you can get help. You know, there is help. There's support for you.
0: Yeah. Whenever you have something so mysterious as this, where that for 99.99% of people, it is inconceivable. You cannot wrap your head around how a mother could kill three little children. You just, you can't fathom it. So because of that, and because it on its surface is so egregious that people are stunned in trying to figure out how to make sense of it.
1: Yeah. Dr. Ray Guarendi, always a pleasure talking with you. Thank you so much for being with us here on Catholic Connection.
0: Thanks, Vanessa.
1: God bless you and all that you do. Dr. Ray here with us. We're going to wrap up this hour of Catholic Connection on EWTN, and we'll talk about who's coming up in the EWTN Radio Extra Hour. Don't go away.

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1: The best way to pray is simply to open our minds and our hearts to God, to allow His presence to begin to fill us, to restore us, to refresh us, to make us new. The best way to pray is simply to be aware of that presence and to say yes to it, to give fiat to that presence as our Blessed Lady did. In that way, we delight in prayer and God Himself delights in us.
2: Welcome to Catholic Blitz, and in the hot seat today is Father Ken Brighenti. Are you ready?
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2: Your question is, what is the Immaculate Conception in 1 minute?
4: You know, that always caused confusion for Catholics because it happens December 8th that we celebrate this feast, and so everybody just assumes it's talking about our Blessed Lord, which is March 25th was his conception, right? So December 8th is Mary's conception in the womb of her mother, St. Anne. Mary was preserved from original sin from the moment of her conception. Why? Because she was to be the mother of God. She was to give a pure human nature to the Savior who was going to redeem us on the cross. So therefore, he could never be under a companion of sin. So what happens is there's no time in God. So God just prefigured the redemption and applied it to Mary's soul. And that's how we celebrate her Immaculate Conception.
2: You really blitzed it today.
4: Thank you.
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5: Wrapping up on this September 2nd. By the way, it's my cousin Rhonda Barno's birthday today. God bless her. Rhonda, love you. My little Rondella, my little cousin. She's not a little cousin, mother of three kids, teacher in California. God bless her. Thank you to Father Joseph Mary Jewell being with us here today. Talk about the Papal Mass and the care of creation. How are you caring for God's creation? We're all blessed to be on this earth, to breathe another day, and to enjoy our beauty. How are you caring for creation? And thank you to Dr. Ray Guarendi staying with us for a couple segments here on Catholic Connection, talking with us about psychological perspective on postpartum depression as we follow the story today on Lindsay Clancy as she awaits the verdict. There might be a mistrial. We don't know. That's the latest in that story right now. As she has pled postpartum psychosis, which, as you just heard Dr. Ray explain, is much different than postpartum depression or postpartum blues. And we're going to be heading into EWTN Radio Extra here on Catholic Connection. I'll have my coach's commentary on how to take your faith to work with you on the job with Jesus. Seven Christian habits for professional success. Really bringing your Christian principles into the workplace so you can change the culture for the better. We're all called to do that. It's a way to evangelize the faith by the way you show up every single day. Lindsay Lunsford will be with us on Our Lady of the Angels Shrine, graphic designer. And then Dave Palmer, Guadalupe Radio, will be talking with us about the classes that I will also be teaching with the Guadalupe Radio Academy. Stay with us, everyone, and head into EWTN Radio Extra. We'll see you there.

0: Why do we need to pray? Well, the Catholic faith is all about communion with God. And prayer is the form that our communion with God takes. If we're not praying, we're not in communion with God. But we can get in communion with God really quickly by prayer. It's the easiest, quickest, and only route to connect to our Creator. And that's what we're made for. That's why we need to pray.
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1: Hi, my name is Invitha, and I'm in 7th grade. 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I love my neighbor as myself for the love of Thee. I forgive all who have injured me and ask pardon of all whom I have injured. Amen. In the name of the Father, and of the Son, and of the Holy Spirit.
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5: This is an EWTN News Link. I'm Anna Mitchell from the Sunrise Morning Show. The USS Abraham Lincoln has docked in Thailand after 286 days at sea. The aircraft carrier left Southern California in November, expecting a six-month deployment. It's now heading back to San Diego after being relieved in the Middle East by the USS George Washington. Pope Leo yesterday celebrated Mass for the World Day of Prayer for Creation. In his homily, he noted the theme, "They shall beat their swords into plowshares and their spears into pruning hooks," and said, quote, "It is not yet too late, and the season of creation calls us to a profound conversion. What has been used for destruction can be redirected toward life, toward the care of the poor, the nourishment of the hungry, and the safeguarding of creation." For more news with a Catholic perspective, visit EWTNnews.com. 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
7: And today on More to Life, navigating negativity. Is negativity getting you down? We want to help you pivot to a more positive and proactive place using alliteration, apparently. 877-573-7825. Again, that's 877-573-7825. Tell us, how is negativity holding you back? Are you dealing with a problem in your life or relationships that you feel negatively about your ability to resolve? Maybe you focus more on your flaws or what went wrong in the day instead of being able to see how much God is really blessing you and others through you. Do you ever find yourself stuck in a place of negative self-talk or believing that your weaknesses or past mistakes define you? Or for that matter, are the negative people in your life dragging you down? Or you're struggling to help someone you care about be less negative? However negativity is impacting your life and relationships, call in. Let us help you pivot to a more positive and proactive perspective.
4: Oh, my goodness.
7: 877-573-7825.
4: Call in so he stops doing that.
7: Peter Piper picked a peck
4: of pen. Exactly. It's just too much. But I think that we all go through this from time to time. And it's because Satan exists in the world. Now, I'm not talking about, you know, haunted house kind of stuff here. I'm talking about Satan getting into our thoughts in a way that just wears us down over time, because he is the father of lies, and he wants to take away from us our ability to see ourselves as loved and cherished children of God. So if you're feeling like negativity is a battleground for you or someone you love, don't think ill of yourself because of it. Realize that it is the lie that it is, and let us help you connect with God and new skills to fight back against that, because God says you're worth it, and we want to help you do that today on More to Life at 877-573-7825. That's 877-573-7825. And I'm going to be straight up honest here. This was the battle of my young adult years, and for quite a while after that, even when I started raising my kids, because my mother was honestly, and Greg can attest to this, one of the most negative people anyone's ever met. Not when she was out and about in a social sphere.
7: We all have our talents.
4: But mercy. But when she was with the family, when she was with her children, when she was with the people closest to her, everything was a negative, to the point that she would, if anybody mentioned it to her, she would say, well, if we say anything good, it could all get taken away. So she really doubled down into this idea of never giving anyone any positive feedback, never looking at the blessings in life, never seeing the bright side, and verbalizing a whole lot of negativity about the world in general and the people in her life very acutely. And that gets into your brain. That became just my running inner dialogue for a really long time. And it was my faith in Jesus Christ, my growing understanding of the teachings of the Catholic Church, and a whole lot of work on my part and encouragement from my loved ones to be able to overcome that, work away from that. So I know what you're going through. If you're going through that place of negativity and not quite knowing, how do you fight back? Let's help you today, or the people you care about, so that you can help them. 877-573-7825. That's 877-573-7825.
7: You know, I want to be clear about this. You know, overcoming negativity doesn't mean walking around pretending that everything's wonderful all the time.
4: Yeah.
7: It means being able to see that God wants to use even our struggles as to help us grow and to be a blessing to others. You know, in preparing for the show today, I came across a story about Haley Van Leith, who's a basketball phenom in Texas Christian University, college ball. And she was talking about her mental health struggles and how her faith actually helped her make her want to use her story to be a blessing to others. You know, the success that she was experiencing on the court and then the pressure that she was getting from media and social media actually led her to a really dark place. She said, quote, "I was suicidal. I was heavily medicated and I felt trapped. And you'd never know it because I was having a ton of success on the court, but internally and in general, I was ready to be done." End quote. And she looked to her faith to help her overcome those darker days in the spotlight, and of course she got professional help as well. And coming out of it, she said, I've been praying all year, like, God, I know you've given me this testimony to share with the world and shed your light, and I think this is the year and this is the moment. She went on to say, God wants people to know my story. You know, he's just taken me literally from the depths of wanting to die to this moment of loving life. And even if basketball went away today, I truly want to be here, and I love all these people.
4: And I think her sharing her story is so vital, because I know with the coming of our son-in-law into our lives, who is, you know, went to college on a sports scholarship, very sports-minded family, sports has become more and more a part of our lives. And you watch these folks who are doing so well, whether it's on a team or in anything else in life. You can do it with just the person on the other end of the pew on Sunday, where you're saying, they're the ones who have it all together. If I just raised my family the way they're doing it, if I just, you know, if my husband looked at me or my wife looked at me the way that person's spouse looks at them, we think that other people are just shining with joy and vitality because they are doing well in our eyes. And here she was, super successful, and still dealing with that inner battle. And for her to say, God gave me this story to tell. People need to hear this. They do, because we need permission to work through our own stuff and to know it's not either everything's great or everything's terrible.
7: Amen. So we're talking about navigating negativity today on More to Life. Is negativity getting you down? Are negative people in your life dragging you down? Are you not sure how to support someone who's stuck in that place of negativity? Let's talk it out. 877-573-7825. Every day on More to Life, we take a look at the topic of the day through the lens of St. John Paul's Theology of the Body. And if you're wondering, well, how could theology help me overcome negativity? Great question. So when St. John Paul was Pope, he asked a huge question. Basically, he said, you know, if we looked at everything God's given us, you know, creation, scripture, salvation, history, all of it, what universal principles could we discern about God's plan for human flourishing and healthy, holy relationships? And his answer to that question became the theology of the body.
4: And the theology of the body reminds us that one of the greatest temptations we face is believing the lie that our brokenness defines us. Negativity tells us this is all you're ever going to be. But the theology of the body says otherwise. It tells us we are beloved sons and daughters of God, created for more than our wounds and our failures.
7: Well, exactly. You know, St. John Paul often reminded us that the human person can never be reduced to our weaknesses or sins. St. John Paul stressed that our dignity flows from the fact that we're made in God's image. And that dignity doesn't disappear because of our flaws. In fact, remembering that dignity helps us see past our flaws so that we can, quote-unquote, become what we are. The whole, healed, godly, grace-filled people God created us to be, who are capable of real communion with others.
4: And that is truly liberating. When we focus only on our shortcomings, we feel stuck, at the very least. But the theology of the body invites us to imagine the person God is calling us to become through His grace. We can acknowledge the real work of healing that still needs to happen without losing sight of the destiny we are made for.
7: And that's so important. You know, negativity keeps us trapped in fear. But as St. John Paul reminded us, we are called to be not afraid. When we cooperate with God's grace, He shows us how to respond to problems in a way that glorifies Him and strengthens our relationships.
4: Right. So overcoming negativity isn't about denying our struggles. It's about seeing ourselves through God's eyes. Beloved, capable of growth, and destined for communion. That vision helps us respond with courage and hope, instead of despair.
7: And in that freedom, we discover who we truly are. God's children, defined not by our limitations or the limitations of our circumstances, but by God's infinite love for us and the grace He gives us that makes all things possible. Today on More to Life, navigating negativity. Give us a call if negativity is getting you down, if the negative people around you are dragging you down, or you're not sure how to support people who are stuck in that negativity that you maybe care about. 877-573-7825. And let's take our concerns to the Lord, and then we'll start taking your calls. In the name of the Father,
4: and the Son,
7: and the Holy Spirit.
4: Amen.
7: Lord Jesus Christ, we come before You today, and we bring to You all those negative thoughts and the despair that we feel over the negative circumstances we find ourselves in, the times when we confront problems and doubt our ability to overcome them or your grace to help us through them. We also lift up those people we care about who are stuck in a place of negativity. Help us to be able to respond to those situations in ways that enable us to remember your faithfulness, your providence, your mercy, and your grace, and teach us how to respond to those challenges in ways that bring out the best in us. Help us respond to those things in ways that glorify you, and call out the best in those around us as well. Help us to be able to respond to all of those challenges so that even in our weakness, we can glorify you. We ask all this through the intercession of the Blessed Virgin Mary, and in the name of the Father,
4: the Son, and the Holy Spirit. Amen.
7: Pope St. John Paul the Great.
4: Pray for us.
7: Today on More to Life, navigating negativity. Is negativity getting you down? Or are you wondering how to help someone who's struggling with negativity? Let's talk it out. 877-573-7825.
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7: Hey, Edward. Welcome to More to Life. What's going on?
11: Hi. So, thank you. I believe your prayer helped quite a bit. So, I'm in a relationship, and I'm an alcoholic addict, and I'm in a relationship with my fiance, who's also an alcoholic addict, and so she has.
7: Are you guys in recovery, or are you actively addicted?
11: We're in active recovery. We'll have 3 years on February 24th of freedom and active recovery. Praise God. And she's had some relapses recently, and I've responded negatively, and I don't want to do that.
7: When you say you responded negatively, can you tell us what you did?
11: There was a lot of screaming. I was yelling and things of that nature. And I was telling her, I just don't see how you could do this, how you could not see the things, because we've been in recovery. I don't know how that you could.
7: How long has she been in recovery?
11: Like this. She's been in recovery for 2 years.
7: Okay.
11: Before the relapse. Yeah.
7: Okay. And so, what's your question for us today? How can we help you out with this?
11: When I seen the relapse, like I got in an emotional outrage, right? Like all I could see was the demons of addiction having their way with somebody that I loved and cared about dearly, and I couldn't articulate that or respond to them with love and grace, and I just screamed at them.
7: Mm-hmm. And of course you screamed at her, but I understand what you meant. Yeah. So where are things now? Where do things stand with you and your fiance at this point, and how can we help you today?
11: So I'm not sure where they stand. Right now, today, I'm just trying to get myself out of the way and put God in the forefront and the head of our relationship so he can move in his grace and mercy and do the work that he does.
4: So you guys are still together. Has she actively re-entered into, getting a program going, doing daily meetings? Has she gone through that, or is she still stuck?
11: She's still stuck, not as of yet, but...
4: And if you said to her, come on, we're going to a meeting right now. I found what the time and the place we're going right now. We're going to a meeting. Would she go with you?
11: I believe that she would.
7: Okay, then that's where you want to go. Look, you yelled because you were scared.
4: Scared for her and scared that it could happen to you.
7: Yeah, exactly. Because even though you're 3 years sober, it's always a temptation, right? And it's terrifying to see someone you love being attacked by those demons of addiction. It's terrifying to think that you could be dragged down with it. And out of all that place, that's where that anger and that fear kind of came from. And so you weren't trying to take it out on her. You were scared. And I think that you want to admit that to her and just say,
4: I am
7: sorry that I yelled at you. You didn't deserve that. You deserved better from me. But I was scared for you, and I was scared for myself. And I love you, and I saw you being attacked, and I didn't know what to do. And I was screaming because I wanted to try to shake you out of where you were. And I know that was the wrong approach, and I'm so sorry. Look, I found when the meetings are. Let's go. Let's go together, and let's support each other through this. I will caution you, Edward, that I would really encourage you to not move forward with any wedding plans until she at least has a good year under her belt.
4: Again
7: of sobriety. But in the meantime, you want to use this as a period of evaluation to see whether she's able to kind of maintain her sobriety and capable of entering into a healthy Christian marriage. And for now, the best thing you can do is, you know, help her get to some meetings, help her connect with her sponsor or a sponsor if she doesn't have one, and get back on the horse. I want to thank you for the call, Edward. I want to thank you for your courage and your own fight for sobriety. I want to thank you for being there for her. And I hope that these suggestions will enable you to re-engage with your fiancé in a healthy way and start to point the road back to recovery. Thank you so much for your call. We've added you and your fiancé to our More to Life prayer list, and if there's more we can do to support you guys, don't hesitate to reach out to us here. 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Today's show is titled Navigating Negativity, as we talk about how those negative voices in our own head get in our way, how we sometimes feel negatively about our ability to respond to certain challenges we're facing in our life or relationships, how the negative people in our life can drag us down sometimes, and how we often struggle to know how to support the people that we love, our spouse, our kids, others we care about, who are stuck in their own negativity. However negativity is impacting your life, let us help you pivot to a more positive and proactive perspective. 877-573-7825. Again, that's 877-573-7825. When we come back, in addition to taking your calls, we'll be joined by Rachel Isaac. She is a pastoral counselor with CatholicCounselors.com. 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
7: 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Whether negativity is impacting your life or you're trying to help someone you care about be a little less negative about theirs, we want to help you pivot to a more positive and proactive place. 877-573-7825. 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She is a pastoral counselor with CatholicCounselors.com. She directs our program in performance excellence, where she works with Catholic athletes, performers, and executives, and other people who need to perform under pressure. 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
20: Thank you so much for having me.
7: So talk to us, why is it so hard to break out of that cycle of negativity, and where do you start?
20: I think one of the biggest reasons that we get really caught in a cycle of negativity is due to that cognitive distortion of black or white thinking, or kind of also called that all or nothing thinking. And what that means is that we tend to think that either everything is bad or everything is good. And more often than not, we don't even get to the everything is good side of things.
7: But unless it's denial. Those, you know, sometimes we get stuck in denial where we just say, oh, yeah, everything's fine now.
20: Exactly. It's that, you know, and it's a false positivity, too, right? And that's exactly right, where both extremes aren't helpful for us, and especially because those extremes really aren't realistic. So I think a healthy way to break that cycle of that kind of all or nothing or that negative thinking is to intentionally allow both good and bad to exist. So I like to kind of call this the yes and approach. So when we use the yes and approach, we validate the negative thing by saying X thing is bad. But then we allow the good thing to exist as well by saying, and there's this good thing. It's more of our natural tendency to say, this thing is bad, but this thing is good, which just kind of leads to that sense of false positivity that we were mentioning, or invalidating our feelings about the difficult thing. Or we end up saying, this thing is good, but this thing is bad, which then detracts from the good thing that exists and invalidates it as good. So instead, when we say, this thing is bad and this thing is good, we're allowing that space for both the good and the bad to coexist without detracting from each other or invalidating each other. So I think using this yes and approach really can help us break out of that black or white thinking and help us move just to a much more realistic mindset. And it also gives us a better perspective on our situation and helps us feel more grounded in handling the negative challenges in our life while still acknowledging the good things that are happening in our life and those good qualities that we possess as well. Because then we can kind of say, you know, this thing is bad, this thing is hard, or yeah, maybe I didn't do this thing well, but this thing is good, and, you know, or I have this good quality, and, you know, Lord, how can I use this good thing to help me work through this difficulty?
7: If I could, I want to offer an example for something that just happened to me last night, actually. So I got a referral request to CatholicCounselors.com, and I'm really grateful that this person reached back out. But in the message, they said, you know, we reached out to you in May, but then we didn't follow up because things looked like they were going to get better, and now they're worse than ever. And this is a good example of, you know, if things were bad, being able to say, okay, you know, things are really bad. Yes, they're bad, and we can get help and skills to do this. Or if things look like they were getting better, yes, things are a little bit better, and we could still use some skills here so that it, you know, we can really make sure that we stay the course. And so that's an example of how this kind of yes and thinking enables us to avoid the twin traps of either over negativity or over false positivity, and really be able to hold both things in hand at the same time so we can learn and grow and keep moving forward.
20: 100%, and it's a fantastic example, and I think, too, that's also where we can become a lot more empowered, right? Because that all-or-nothing thinking, I think, really ends up making us feel powerless to our situation. You know, I don't have control over if everything's going well or if everything's going badly. I just have to wait until things change, or, you know, things are going well, and I just hope it stays that way, but I'm kind of waiting for the other shoe to drop. Like, you know, it's this lack of control that we have over how things are going. But just like in your example, if we kind of use this yes and approach, we have a lot more of that empowerment to be able to say, yeah, things are maybe getting better, but, you know, hey, we can also get the skills that we need.
7: Yeah, I love this. This is great because it allows us to take control of the situation rather than just letting bad and good things just happen to us. Rachel, thank you so much for being with us. And if folks would like to learn more about your good work, I encourage them to check out our program in performance excellence at CatholicCounselors.com. And we're taking your calls, listeners, right now at 877-573-7825. We're talking about overcoming negativity. We'll be back after this.
21: A reading from the book of Zephaniah, chapter 3, verses 17 and 18. The Lord your God is in your midst, a mighty Savior. He will rejoice over you with gladness and renew you in his love. He will sing joyfully because of you, as one sings at festivals.
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4: Hi, I'm Lisa Popcheck. 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Successful conversationalists may not agree with everything the other people say, but they're careful not to rush to judgment. They ask questions. 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
7: And today on More to Life, navigating negativity. Is negativity getting you down, holding you back, making you feel like you can't rise to the challenges that are in front of you? 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
7: Hey, William. 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
23: How you doing? I'm at that age, mid-50s, going through different spiritual changes. Anyways, I came across your show, Background by Myself. Mother's Pentecostal, father Catholic. That's how I was baptized, Catholic. I'm a non-practicing Catholic. My son just recently graduated basic for the military, and now it's travel restrictions. And my wife's a go-getter. She's a workaholic, and so am I. We work pretty much around the clock. However, her dedication in regards to obtaining finances to travel across the United States in regards to seeing our boy is her top priority, which it should be. However, working around the clock and certain sacrifices and, you know, everyday society things. I mean, that's what happens. I mean, people need it. If you want to do something, you work for it, and you go get it. However,
7: right, but you were telling our screener that you guys are kind of stuck in a place where you kind of feel negative and maybe a little oppressed about by all the stuff that you're doing and the way you're living at this point. Is that fair to say?
23: Well, yeah, you pretty much got it. But however, I want to be. I'm literally typing for number was for literature. I was going to have some literature.
7: That's all right. I can point you to some. Yeah, I can give you a resource. We've done a lot of books, and we have one actually that I think that will be helpful for you, because I know you were asking, you know, for some resources, like you said, on to help you combat negativity. So I want to point you toward our book, The Life God Wants You to Have. The subtitle is, you know, Discovering the Divine Plan When Human Plans Fail. It's really all about addressing the negativity that comes and holds us back, especially when we hit hardships or when life isn't working out the way we hoped it would. How do we get back on the path? How do we discover what God's calling us to and start living a more positive and proactive life? And one of the themes in the book is the idea that the opposite of negativity isn't actually positivity, and Rachel Isaac was talking about this in her segment. You know, it's actually proactivity. Now let me explain what I mean. So if I'm being negative, like, oh, everything's awful, everything's terrible, there's nothing I can do about it, woe is me. But then if I say, well, I'm going to be more positive about it, then automatically what I tend to go to is, oh, everything's wonderful, and I can do everything about anything, and it's all going to be fine. And I know that's not true, right? And so what happens then is there's actually research that supports this. Positive thinking, if you do it the wrong way, actually tends to promote negativity.
4: Because you've got all that positive, you know, verbiage going through your head, but the back of your head's going, yeah, right, but what about this that happened to me, and what about that happened to me, and what about all the stuff that the news is saying is going to happen to me? And it's running in the back of our minds, and it can sometimes drag us down.
7: That's absolutely right. So instead of focusing on positivity, excuse me, I'm so sorry. Instead of focusing on positivity, we want to focus on proactivity. In other words, being able to do the yes and thing that Rachel was talking about in her segment. We can look at a problem and say, yes, that's a problem. And what can I do about it? Right? Or, yes, things look a little bit better. And what do I need to learn to keep it going better? You know, proactivity is the ability to look at a problem and bring it to God and start to identify resources I can use to address the problem and plans that I can make to overcome the problem. And so in your case, you know, where you say that you're, you know, working all the time, you feel like maybe your goals are leading you to kind of feel like you're a hamster on a treadmill, and you're wearing yourselves out, and you're wondering at this point in your life whether maybe you shouldn't be looking for some deeper things, maybe getting back to church, you're kind of looking at your spiritual life and asking some of those deeper questions. The book that you asked about, you know, The Life God Wants You to Have, Discovering the Divine Plan and Human Plans Fail, it will really walk you through how to start thinking in a more proactive way that starts building more meaningfulness, intimacy, and virtue in your life. Meaningfulness refers to our ability to use our gifts and talents to make a positive difference in our circumstances and in the lives of those around us. Intimacy refers to making choices that make our relationships stronger, healthier, and deeper. And virtue refers to our ability to take whatever life throws at us and use it as an opportunity for growth and becoming a stronger, healthier, more effective, and even holier person. The more we lean into those three qualities of meaningfulness, intimacy, and virtue, the more clearly we can hear God's voice, discover His plan, and encounter joy. Because meaningfulness, intimacy, and virtue are the foundations that joy stands on. The more I can say, even in hard times, right, if I can say, you know what, I'm going through a really awful time right now, but I can see how I can use my gifts to make a positive difference in the situation and the lives of those around me. I can pursue greater intimacy and see how my relationships are a great support to me and the people around me love me and that we're growing closer through this difficult time. And virtue, I can see how, even although I wouldn't wish this on my worst enemy, you know, I can use this to grow and become a stronger, healthier person, develop new skills and abilities. We can feel joyful even in the middle of hardship. And so this book, The Life God Wants You to Have, will help you get to that place, William. So thank you for asking about the resource. If you'd like to pick it up, you can go to CatholicCounselors.com and check it out there, or wherever books are sold. And once again, the title, The Life God Wants You to Have, Discovering the Divine Plan When Human Plans Fail. It's a great prescription for overcoming the disease of negativity. And with that, we are taking your calls at 877-573-7825. Again, that's 877-573-7825. We're talking about navigating negativity today on More to Life. Is negativity getting you down? Are you facing a particular problem in your life or relationships where you're feeling kind of negative about your ability to respond well to it? Maybe you got negative people around you dragging you down, or a person you really care about who's stuck in a negative headspace. Let us help you overcome all those ways that negativity is impacting your life. 877-573-7825. As we head out to our break, it's time for our scripture of the day. It comes to us from Ephesians chapter 2, verse 10.
4: For we are His handiwork, created in Jesus Christ for the good works that God has prepared in advance, that we should live in them.
7: And this verse really reminds us, all right, of who we are. Mm-hmm. You know, we're not defined by our limitations. We're not defined by our life's limitations. We're defined by the fact that God loves us, and He created us for the good works He prepared in advance to do in us and with us and through us.
4: And if you are listening to that today, and you're hearing in the back of your mind, yeah, everybody but me, I don't deserve it. Popchecks, you don't know the kind of sinner I am. You don't know how mean I have been, how much I've rejected God, how much I don't deserve that grace. God knows all that. He's omniscient. He's known forever. He knew what was going to happen, and He also knows that He is right there next to you, just waiting for you to turn and fall into His arms and accept the love that He has for you and the healing that He has for you. There is nothing you could do to keep you away from the love of God except say no to Him again. But His arms are always wide open for you. So don't think, nope, everybody but me. Absolutely, positively for you.
7: Amen. Today's show is titled Navigating Negativity. I'm positive I can say it. Navigating Negativity. We're talking about those times when either negative situations are getting you down, the negative voice in your head is wearing you out, the negative people around you are dragging you down, or you're trying to help someone you care about get out of that, being stuck in that negative place. 877-573-7825. More to Life will continue with your calls coming up right after the break. Stick around.
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6: Hi, Dr. Greg and Lisa. I'm so grateful to be on the show. Thank you so much for taking my call.
4: Thanks for calling.
6: I am struggling with negativity when it comes to my husband, both because he's so negative and because I've become negative in response to him, and I'm overwhelmed with that and just not sure how to pivot. He struggles with depression, laziness, apathy, lethargy. He sleeps in really late every day and doesn't.
4: Is he in treatment for depression, Michelle? Because all of the other things after he suffers from depression are just symptoms of the depression. So is he in treatment? Is he getting counseling?
6: He was clinically diagnosed, I would say, like 15 years ago, but he just refused to, for example, take the medication they prescribed, which was really helping. Mm-hmm. And our insurance no longer covered the psychiatrist we're seeing. He's in counseling now as a biblical counselor, but I don't feel like it's giving him the clinical tools that he really needs, to be honest. And he only goes very rarely, so I don't feel like the frequency is enough either to really procure enough change.
4: Sure. And you're saying, and rightly so, you know, our mirror neurons just absorb what's around us, and it's really dragging you down. It's making you feel negative. Are you going to counseling to get the skills you need to cope with your environment?
6: Yes, I am, but I frequently feel like it's not enough. Like, my environment feels like a black hole. You know, I come to back to my home, and it's just so dark and angry and negative. And it's not all the time. I mean, he can be happy occasionally.
7: No, but it's awful. But, and is part of your counseling helping you set better boundaries around this with him?
6: I feel like I've just started to learn how to do that. I would like to learn more how to do that. I feel like I struggle when it comes to setting boundaries, like, oh, am I being mean or am I being cold? And then he'll accuse me of things, too. If I try to set what I feel like are prudent boundaries, he will criticize me for that and blame me for that.
7: Okay, so let me encourage you on that front, okay? Because he's going to be entirely invested in staying depressed.
4: Now, which sounds crazy, but depression works that way.
7: Well, and unconsciously, okay, and I'm not saying that he's doing this intentionally or consciously, and I'm not saying this makes him a bad person in any way, but this is how depression works, okay? Depression says to me, I can't handle this stuff. And if I can just shut down enough, maybe someone will come and save me, so I don't have to do it.
4: Now, we don't even realize that's what it's saying. We just feel that weighted, dark feeling that we can't crawl out of the hole. But that's the intention that the depression is trying to give us.
7: And so anytime someone comes along and would say to me, if I'm depressed, and they say to me, hey, you know, you need to get up and do X, or hey, you need to go get help, or hey, you need to take your meds, what I hear in my head is, they're asking me to do the impossible. I need someone to come and save me. I need someone to come and love me. I need someone to come and swoop me up out of this hole that I'm in and make me feel better. And you just don't get it, right? So the depression is going to fight back against any boundary that you set that encourages him to be a healthier person. You know, because what you're describing here isn't just a garden variety depression. It's also indicative of a more depressive personality, because when we're depressed long enough, it can become part of kind of who we are. Now, that doesn't mean we can't change. It just means that our whole life starts to revolve around protecting the depression. And it sounds like that's kind of where your husband's gotten to. The best way for you to respond to that is by setting boundaries that challenge him to be healthy, that insist that he participate in your marriage and family life, that insist that he get help, not just kind of go through the motions of, you know, talking to a, you know, biblical counselor, you know, once every, you know, whenever he feels like it, but really making a commitment to getting the kind of the level of treatment that he needs to be able to participate in life. The more you set those boundaries, the angrier he's going to get. And at first, you're going to feel like a terrible, horrible, no good, very bad person. But you will be, as long as you're doing it with the intention of working for his ultimate good, and you're doing it, you know, from that charitable place, you are doing exactly what God is calling you to do as the prophetic woman of God in his life. Loving your husband doesn't mean indulging this stuff. It means working for his ultimate good, sometimes even when he doesn't want you to.
4: I want to speak to that for a moment, because when you first started, you know, addressing this, Greg, you were talking about the depression is telling her husband, or any one of us who are suffering from depression, I need somebody to come and take care of me. I need somebody to love me enough. And one of the things that is a huge lie about depression for both the person suffering and the loved ones who are suffering along with them is, I have to love them more. They don't feel loved enough. So I'm going to treat this like they have the flu. I'm going to let them stay in bed. Maybe they'll feel better. I'm going to bake them cookies. I'm going to bring them meals. I'm not going to require anything from them. I'm going to let them avoid social activities because that's how you treat the flu, and eventually you get over it.
7: And maybe if I give them the break, they'll finally come out.
4: And that is the biggest lie that happens with depression, that feeds the depression. It's the antithesis of that. So your husband's depression is saying, I need somebody to love me. This is where we look at what real love means. We do it every day in everything we do, but with depression, we have to look hard at it. Loving someone means working for their ultimate good. And when somebody is sucked into the darkness abyss of depression, they need somebody to come alongside of them and say, okay, we're getting up today. Let's get dressed. You're going to get that shower. You're going to get dressed. We're going to go out with our friends on Friday night. So get ready to do that. We're going to get you to your counseling appointment today. We're going to make sure you're eating right. We're going to make sure you're getting some exercise. We're going to make sure you're taking any medication you're supposed to be on. It's a little like, instead of becoming that cozy caretaker, instead becoming that drill sergeant that is going to get you back in shape.
7: Whether
4: you like it or not, because they love you and they want you to live. You know, that drill sergeant is getting those soldiers ready to live, to survive, to be able to have victory. And unfortunately, for those of us alongside of somebody who has depression and are being drawn into it a bit ourselves, it's a tall order. But if you remember, this is really loving your husband, really working for his good. Those boundaries are part of that, and they are going to be the thing that makes
7: it. You know, and I don't know a single recruit who loves his drill sergeant during basic, but when they're out there in the field and they're using those skills and it's saving their life, they respect that person even more. And that's kind of the person you're going to need to be here. Now, I don't want you to do that on your own. That's what you want to work with your counselor on.
4: Yes.
7: How can you be that loving, if you will, drill sergeant that challenges your husband to live? And he's going to fight you every step of the way. Because this depression has got a hold of him, and he's building his life around it, and he's made you build your marriage around it too. And so as a woman of God, you know, as a prophetic woman of God, it's going to be your job to tear that idol of depression down off the altar of your home. When I say that, I don't mean what I mean by that is that instead of placing health and holiness and grace at the center of your household, your husband has placed depression there and forced you to kind of worship at that altar for a very long time because he demanded that and you didn't want to hurt him or offend him. You need to be loving, of course, and charitable, of course, but you need to tear that idol of depression down off the altar of your household and put health and grace and growth in its place. And he's going to fight you on that, and you're going to feel like an awful person. But if you're working with your counselor to learn how to set appropriate boundaries and you continue to pray through this, God's going to show you the kind of boundaries to set and how to set them and how to stay strong even though your husband doesn't want you to. Kind of hold that image of the drill sergeant that Lisa was giving you in mind, but that you're a drill sergeant, if you will, in the army of the Lord. You're really helping him be the man that God's calling him to be so that he can face the fight that he's losing right now.
4: You know, Greg, you use the words a prophetic woman of God, and when you've been sucked into this, or even just a normal person goes, I'm not a prophet, what are you talking about? It is part and parcel of our baptismal promises. In baptism, we become prophets. And being a prophet in

0: with your counselor will allow him to begin to see small successes. And then you can start working on the bigger things bit by bit with him in good counseling and under care.
1: And that's going to help you feel a lot healthier, too, because the kind of the false compassion that says, I need to accommodate to this depression, sucks you in and starts eating up your life, too. So the more you're able to set these effective boundaries, the healthier you're going to feel as well. So talk with your counselor more about this. If there's more that we can do to support you as well, don't hesitate to reach out to us here on the show or at CatholicCounselors.com. But do discuss these things with your counselor first. And thank you so much, Michelle, for the call. I hope that this has given you a new perspective on how to move forward with this situation. And we've added you and your husband to our More to Life prayer list as well. And listeners, as we wrap it up here in the last minute or so, I just want to hit you with this theme that's been going through the show, that the opposite of negativity is not positivity. Right, it's not telling yourself that everything's wonderful. I just need to get over myself. It's not telling that person who's negative, oh, you just need to buck up. It's about being proactive. Right, it's about saying, yes, there's a problem, and here's what I can do about it. Or yes, things have gotten a little bit better, and I could learn the skills that are going to help me continue going in a positive direction. Proactivity, as the opposite of negativity, helps us take control through God's grace of whatever we're facing, whatever challenge we are encountering, and make a plan, gather resources, get support, and connect with the grace that will help us succeed. And if you are looking for more tools to help you do that in any area of your life or relationships, I invite you to reach out to us at CatholicCounselors.com, where we can hook you up with a faithful, professional Catholic counselor to help you transform your marriage, family, personal life, in the light of God's grace. That's CatholicCounselors.com. Thank you so much for tuning in. Until next time, remember that with God's grace, there is so much more to life. Have a blessed day.
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5: This is Dale Alquist with a Chesterton Minute. Have you ever heard someone say that it's morbid that Catholics confess their sins to a priest? Well, G.K. Chesterton says that the morbid thing is not to confess them. The morbid thing is to conceal your sins and let them eat your heart out, which is exactly the state of most people in today's highly civilized society. He says every sinner longs to confess his sins, more than a thirsty animal longs for a drink. And he says that when the

0: Modern world did away with confession, it replaced it with something worse, psychotherapy, which is merely confession without absolution. A religion that insists on confession is a religion that deals in truth. We know we're sinful, and the honest thing is to admit it so that we can find forgiveness. Nothing morbid about that. Want more than a minute? Chesterton.org.
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2: This is an EWTN News Link. I'm Anna Mitchell from the Sunrise Morning Show. Tropical Storm Edward has been downgraded to a tropical depression. The Gulf storm is expected to dump heavy rain across southeast Texas through today. Forecasters say the storm should weaken as it moves inland. Tens of thousands have been left without power after the storm made landfall yesterday near Johnson Bayou, Louisiana, along the Gulf Coast. And the Superior Court of Quebec in Canada has found that the prefect emeritus of the Congregation for Bishops was falsely accused of sexual assault and has awarded him damages. Vatican News reports Cardinal Mark Ouellette plans to donate $100,000 in damages to organizations that work to combat sexual abuse of indigenous peoples. For more news with a Catholic perspective, visit EWTNnews.com. Women of Grace with Johnette Williams starts now.
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4: Well, good morning, everyone, and welcome to Women of Grace Live. I am Johnette Williams. I am delighted to be with you today. I surely am. I am looking forward to hearing from you. I surely am. You know that today is Wednesday. That means that Sue Brinkman is with us, and she's going to be with us on the air here after our first break. So I am inviting you to stay tuned and get your questions for Sue and for myself already on the topic that we discuss on Wednesdays. And what is that? We talk about the New Age movement. We talk about the occult. We talk about Eastern Oriental mysticism. We talk about all of that kind of stuff because it's completely permeated our culture. And one thing we don't want to have happen is for you to get beguiled away from the revealed truth of sacred scripture and the teachings of the church. We don't want your ears to be tickled by false teachers who are certain to lead you down a path of perdition. And that's what we try to avoid happening by way of at least giving this information on our Wednesdays. We call it Wacky Wednesday. So the number is, this is the number toll-free for you right here in North America, 833-288-EWTN. That's 833-288-3986. It is the way that you can join us live here. We invite you to do that. You use that very same number to text your question to us, 833-288-3986. And we look forward to hearing from you either way today. So get everything together and let's really make use of this hour for the glory and the honor of God, trying to keep all things straight as we walk through a time that is kind of, I don't know, perplexing on one level, completely unabashedly evil on another level. But yet, you know what? God is here. Yes, he is. He's right here in the present moment. We have the opportunity to receive our Lord Jesus Christ, body, blood, soul, and divinity every day if we're in the state of grace, right? We just have to avail ourselves of all of the blessings that are here. And we will not only just make it through this time, but we will be like transformers. You remember those transformers that the kids used to play with? Maybe they still do. I don't know. But, you know, we are going to be those individuals that go through bringing peace and good and truth and light. So I do hope that, you know, as we move through our program today, we do hear from you. Again, that number is 833-288-EWTN. That's 833-288-3986. 6. All kinds of good things happening for you out there at our website. Well, actually, they tell you about the good things that are happening. But there are good things that happen at our website, too. Lots of resources for you to access there. We certainly hope that you will do that. We want for you to take advantage of all of those good resources that are there, really to help you to live that abundant life in Jesus Christ and to share that abundant life with others. All of that is very important. It is your call. It is your mission to do exactly that. Oh, yes, it is. It truly, truly is. And I don't say that, you know, in a, like in a hyperbole fashion, you know, or would I say hyperbolic fashion? I'm not really sure. I have to look that up. But anyway, I would not be saying it that way. I would not be saying it with exaggeration. I am saying it for true, because indeed you are baptized in Christ Jesus. And being baptized in Christ Jesus, why? You share in his mission. And what was his mission? To bring the good news of the world, to bring salvation to the world. And we do likewise when we share the good news of our Lord Jesus Christ, talk about him, help people to understand how it is that they can draw nearer to him. And we live to do that at Women of Grace. We certainly do. We do it in a very specific way for women. But as you well know, our radio program, our television program for men and women, our Women of Grace apostolate to women is for women, right? That says so. So it is. And what do? We like to help women to achieve this beautiful realization of who they are as the daughters of God, the unrepeatable daughter of the Most High God, the great gift of their feminine genius, and to transform the world by living that reality out in their daily lives. And we do it specifically through a program of spiritual formation. And we've got numbers. When I say program here, I'm not talking about, okay, so it's one thing. You know, we're talking about a whole genre of opportunities to lead you more deeply into this knowledge of who you are and why you as woman, why you as a woman are absolutely vital to the work that God wants to do in this our day and time. I want you to remember something. Salvation came into the world by way of the fiat of a woman. Yeah. God could have come any way he wanted to. He could have used any means. I mean, he could have done anything he wanted, but what did he do? He chose a woman, a humble woman. A perfect woman, but a woman. And so that tells us something, ladies, about ourselves. It tells us specifically who it is that we are called to be. We are called to be like our Blessed Lady and to engage in the very fiat that is hers, that act of surrender to God, by way of which the God life takes up residence within us and we birth him to the world through our words, through our actions, through the beautiful way in which we carry ourselves, just by being. So I certainly hope that you will join us for one of our upcoming events. We've got lots of studies that are starting up in September, moving into October as well. We have the beautiful book study that Sue Brinkman is going to be leading on the perfect woman, the woman of grace, our Blessed Lady. It is Fulton Sheen's book, soon to be Blessed Fulton Sheen. The World's First Love, Mary, Mother of God, is the title of it. She is giddy about this book, and a lot of other people that have ordered it already to join the book study are also giddy about it. So I'm thinking that you're going to be giddy about it. So I'm going to say giddy up and join us. Did you like what I did? Did you see what I did there? Oh my goodness, I have such a good time with you. Anyway, you are fun to be with. Yes, you are. 833-288-EWTN. That's 833-288-3986 is the way that you can join us here on Women of Grace Live. We do love having that holy conversation with you. So get on out there and check out what's happening. I'm a little giddy for another reason, too, because I've got lots of things to do, and then I'm going to be on a jet plane Monday, as you know. We're flying off to Poland for this beautiful pilgrimage, and I'm trying to turn, you know, my attention to that in the sense of, okay, I've got to get some things to the dry cleaners, and what do I want to do over here, and I've got to be sure to pack that. But I haven't been able to give it too much real estate in my brain because I am in production today and I've been trying to finish up as much of a project that I've been working on as I possibly can before I go. The more I think about it, obviously the more anticipatory I become. So I've got to kind of pace myself in that direction. kitchen, lest I start bouncing off of walls and things like that. That would not be a pretty sight, I don't think. But out there at our website, in addition to the pilgrimage for Poland, you're going to see some other things that are coming up. On Our Lady's birthday, September the 8th, isn't that nice? On Our Lady's birthday, we are going to celebrate by having a morning of grace. And, of course, we will be extolling our Blessed Mother through this morning of grace. And the theme is on Our Blessed Lady on her birthday. And I want you to know that that is, I think, going to be just absolutely beautiful. And it will also be a repeated event so that you can come on Tuesday, September the 8th from 10:30 a.m. to 12 noon. Or you can come Thursday evening, September the 10th, from 7 p.m. to 8:30 p.m. So check that out. There's all kinds of other things coming up. You hear that music, we're going to a break, so I can't spend too much time talking about them. But I can tell you that we want for you to participate in one of our events. We sure do. We're going to have a beautiful 23rd anniversary online event on October the 3rd. So check that out. We want you to show up for it. We've got great speakers lined up. All right, off to that break. Back with Sue, 833-288-EWTN. 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

0: there is that music today. It was very loud in my ear. I was like, oh, my goodness sake, this is blowing me out of my chair here. But anyway, that is the music for Wacky Wednesday. Isn't it neat, Sue, that wacky music is always your intro? It just occurs
1: to
0: me.
1: I can never get over that. You know, like, how did I end up with that intro? I mean, I don't know what happened. How did my life took a veer and I got into the spooky music category here?
0: I know. It's really an introduction to the topic, but since you come on right after, it's just kind of like the Johnny Carson theme or something.
1: Yeah, you know.
0: So,
1: oh, my goodness.
0: Oh, gee whiz, girls, that's so funny. Anyway, it's good to have you. Why don't you share with everybody what your trauma was this morning? We weren't sure she was going to get here, but here she is. But go ahead.
1: My one-year-old kitten ate a foot-long piece of ribbon. You know the kind of ribbon that you curl and put on packages?
0: Oh, yeah.
1: It was that.
0: Oh,
1: it was at
0: dear.
1: The end of a balloon, and she grabbed the string, and I didn't see her eat it. I just turned around and saw her licking her lips, and I saw that the ribbon was gone. I thought, uh-oh, call the vet. So thankfully, they were able to get her to, you know, upchuck it, and she's now fine. She's fine now. So that's the perils of living with cats, and I have four of them, and the oldest is three. So right now, it's a very rambunctious household.
0: I can imagine.
1: That's 2 1-year-olds and 2 3-year-olds, and so that's kind of fun. It's fun.
0: Yeah. it gives a new meaning to the expression. It's like herding cats, you know.
1: I do that every day, Johnette.
0: I know. You are
1: I'm
0: a cat.
1: Herding cats every day.
0: In addition to being the spooky lady of Wacky Wednesday, you are a cat herder. I don't. There's something about those two that kind of almost go together.
1: I know, I mean, what's funny.
0: I'm not saying anything much, just a little bit.
1: And what's funny is that three of the four are black. Three of them are black. And people say, why would you have black cats with the kind of work you do? I says, because I'm not superstitious.
0: Yeah.
1: That's
0: well, and actually, it's partially because of the work that you do, because you know what happens to many of the black cats, right?
1: I know. They're the most frequently euthanized of all cats, are the black ones, because of these ridiculous superstitions.
0: Yes.
1: But, you know, if you think your bad luck came from, you know, a black cat crossing your path, you've got bigger problems than that cat.
0: It's
1: so
0: true.
1: And they are the sweetest cats too. Everybody says that about their black cats, that they are the sweetest and happiest and easygoing little animals are black cats. So I love my black cats. I don't care.
0: But are some of them tuxedos though? They have the white belly.
1: Yes.
0: Yeah. Yeah.
1: Well,
0: okay.
1: One has a little white clerical collar. His little white spot on the front. So one of my priest friends says it's his clerical collar. and then I have a tabby. My tabby is the one who ate the ribbon today.
0: Oh, my
1: little
0: goodness.
1: Jazzy, she ate the ribbon. So anyway, we're here, and it meant so much to me to be here because I had been researching these terrible movies that are out there right now, and I thought,
0: I know.
1: I want to get on the air.
0: I know. Sue called me from the vet and said she might be a little bit late. And then she said, but I really want, I've done all this research. I've got such a good show lined up. So let's get to the show now that we know that little Jazzy is just fine.
1: Yes. Well, I'll tell you, the movies that are coming out right now, Parents Beware is all I can say. The blog that is up there today, and I do urge you to read it, if you get a chance, go to the New Age Q&A blog at womenofgrace.com and open up the blog on Hexed, which is going to be Disney's new release for the holidays,
0: just in time
1: for Thanksgiving and Christmas. It's called Hexed, and it's about an impulsive and unconventional teenage girl named Billy. It's the voice of Haley Steinfeld. This is an animation. And she was never able to fit in at school, and one day a bracelet that her mother told her never remove accidentally slipped off her wrist, and she suddenly discovers that she has all kinds of magical abilities. And once these abilities were unleashed, they hurled her into a vast witch realm called Hex, H-E-X-E. And so, you know, once there, she learns, her mother comes with her then, and they uncover all kinds of mysteries and all that sort of thing. And the disturbing part of the movie is that the directors call it like a coming-of-age story. They say it's about, you know, ultimately, finding where you belong with witches. Is this really what we're teaching our kids? What is the one director says? Is she's someone who has felt miscast in her own life, and it takes leaving her normal world behind and entering a hidden world of wild, unhinged magic to begin to understand herself.
0: Oh, dear.
1: So they're presenting this to children as self-discovery of being in a world with witches. And now I came across a story on CBN by a former psychic medium named Jen Nizza. And she warned about this glamorous appearance of witchcraft. And she said how easy it is to lead the innocent into it when you present it this way. She said she was also, you know, young girl searching for answers. And she said through her vulnerability, Billy is offered this purpose in the movie, the identity and the power through witchcraft. And that's exactly how she said it started for me. When those demonic doors were open. And just like Billy in the movie, Nizza thought that the divination, the psychic services that she was providing was helping people.
0: Yeah.
1: She thought she was doing a good thing because that's the way it's presented in these films. If you look at the last year's release of Wicked, it presents the Wicked Witch in very sympathetic tones, right?
0: Yes.
1: As trying to show you, she's trying to do good with her evil magic. Again, that's like turning the moral order again on its head for children. So it's very frightening. It's coming out. It's going to be released on November 25th. Now, we don't know if any of the occult practices that are going to be seen in here are actual spells and divination. That remains to be seen. You know, if any of the ritual magic in there is authentic. But parents, I would recommend that they wait until Christian reviewers such as Plugged In, and I give you a link in there to go to Plugged In. It's a Christian reviewer. Let them have a chance to advise about this movie before allowing your children to see the film. And if you do want to take them to the film, then only do it, you know, when you can sit down with that child and explain to them what witchcraft really is. Not the way it's presented in the movie, but the way it really is and why it's a danger to them. And that could be very helpful, too. Because at least you're teaching them and giving them that Catholic lens through which to, you know, approach subjects like this. So it's very disturbing to me when I came across this. I thought, wow, you know. And it was a young mom who tipped me off to it and sent me a text and said, will you check this out? This doesn't sound too good to me. And sure enough, on social media, a lot of the mothers are very, very upset about this movie. And I hate to say it, Johnette, there's another one, too.
0: Oh, dear.
1: Yeah, there's another one. This one, it came out July 1st, and it's called Minions and Monsters. So it's been out for a while.
0: Minions and Monsters. Okay.
1: It's about two new heroes, you know, James and Henry, or the little minions and that. And they end up crashing a 1920 movie set, and they become famous, but only for a brief time because silent movies then turn to talkies, and they can't follow a script. So they decided to dust off a stolen spell book from an evil sorcerer, and in a scene involving lit candles and a full incantation now. They go through the whole ritual. They conjure up a tiny monster who they name in the show is Goomy, and it stands for Gary Orkham Oliver Magma Ichabod, who's known as the Deceiver.
0: Oh,
1: dear. This is what they summon, the Deceiver. This one is extremely problematic. It has all kinds of negative reaction from mothers and parents out on social media. And in fact, this made the least amount of money of all of the Minion movies, Despicable Me and Minion movies. It just made $182 million compared to $400 million for previous films. And they're thinking that this was a factor in it. But Father Dan Rehill had a lot to say about this one. He put out an Instagram video on this and said that children are on the front lines right now, not because they're targets of opportunity, he said, but because they're wired for stories.
0: Mm-hmm.
1: That's how God made them.
0: Yes.
1: Stories tell children how to behave, what's normal, what's funny, what's safe. And he said, you know, this story has blatantly demonic themes. They're not veiled at all. They're not accidental. A forbidden book, a ritual, a summoning, a deceiver. And all that's handed to a six-year-old with a bucket of popcorn, he says. So this is how he's going to see it. When he goes out into the world and he sees people conjuring things, he's going to think it's okay.
0: Yeah,
1: And he remembers being in a theater where everybody laughed when that was happening. Very, very dangerous stuff to expose your children to. And he says this is not everything animated, he said, is innocent. But he said that this is not entertainment. This is formation.
0: Yes, yeah,
1: these children are being formed.
0: And this is what that's the link that's missing here in the minds of many parents, is that they don't realize that. And I don't know how they couldn't. I love what he said and what you shared with us that he said about the fact that children learn through stories. We all learn through stories. I mean, that's why Jesus taught through parables, because they do paint a picture in the mind. Now, imagine the picture that they paint in the mind from a book, for example, when you're reading, versus you see it on the screen. Now that image is imprinted in your mind. And this is one of the reasons why pornography is so dangerous, because the image is imprinted in the mind. And so with these little children, that image is imprinted in the mind, and what's imprinted with the image is what the image represents and what's being said in relation to that image. And so it is formation, it is indoctrination, and I can't understand really and truly why any parent would take their child to see anything that has anything to do with the dark sciences. Even if they're presenting like, and this is a, you know, we've talked about this ad nauseum here on the air, that there is no such thing as white magic. So even when there's like white magic involved, I think that we all have to be hypersensitive to this today, because in years past, none of this was really supported by the culture. So it was, you know, you could look at it. I'm thinking of like the magic of Disney. You know, you could look at like, you know, Snow White, you know, you could look at Cinderella. You could look at all of that and you could see that it's basically, what is it presenting? It's presenting the salvation story. That's what good fantasy does. Good fantasy presents the salvation story. And if you think about it, you know, the lines of good and evil are very clearly marked there. You know who's evil. The person's the protagonist. The good person is never stepping over to assume any of those behaviors of the evil person, like we have in Harry Potter, who is really not a good little boy, as it turns out. So, you know, those lines of demarcation have been blurred today, and we're living in a day and a time that supports all the nonsense, whereas in years past it wasn't supported. You know, I mean, people didn't just acclaim, you know, psychics and mediums and the dark sciences. They didn't. It was very marginalized, and people were suspect if they liked that stuff or got involved in that stuff. But not today. Today it is the you know, you talked about that little thread or that little ribbon that was in Jazzy's mouth and going into little Jazzy's intestines and all that could have really done some serious damage. Well, that's exactly what this is. It's a really good illustration, because little Jazzy loved that little bright, beautiful balloon and wanted to play with it and grabbed onto it. But what did it do? It harmed little Jazzy, and Jazzy had to go and get fixed up. And little Jazzy had to go to the vets, you know, and the vet was like our Lord and saved little Jazzy's life. Yeah. I'm off on a tangent here, but you get what I'm saying. Today, all of those safety valves are gone. There's nothing there. There's no Sue Brinkman, you know, that's sweeping into everybody's lives to save them from themselves, right? There is none of that that's going on. So,
1: or annoying them, because I know I annoy them because I get the mail all the time from them. And why satanic panic? You know, if I hear one more person say satanic panic here, you don't understand what satanic panic was. And that was of things that could happen.
0: Right.
1: We talk about things that are happening.
0: That's exactly
1: right.
0: They
1: are happening now, so open your eyes, and now it's time for a reality check.
0: That's exactly right.
1: This isn't just in the future. This is in the present now. And I know that the mothers and the people who have been responding, especially the Minions and Monsters, they're calling it straight-up satanic.
0: Yeah.
1: So a lot of these mothers are seeing it. That one mother posted on Reddit, she was so excited to take her kids to see the film, and then she was shocked when the movie was showing these dark scenes, and they were depicted so graphically. She said, you know, usually the films have subliminal messages or they hint at dark things, but this was some of the most overtly dark things I've ever seen in a kid's film.
0: Yeah.
1: And then people attacked her.
0: Yeah. But all that stuff desensitizes the person. It really is like a type of pornography, because that's what pornography does. It desensitizes the person, and then the person needs to go deeper and deeper into pornography to be able to achieve the satisfaction from it that they want, right? And it's kind of the same way that they've done with this particular genre of movie. You know, it gets more and more blatant because the salacious appetite has increased and it wants more and more and more. So they're no longer playing on a soft kind of a basis. No. Now that they're going for the jugular of morality, you know?
1: Yeah, and the way they present the devil is the part that really upsets me. Like, you know, in Christian fantasy, as you were saying, the problem is not so much that magic in that is present and the devil is present. It's how these things are presented.
0: That's right.
1: You know, the Potter books use magic, the same magic that's used by evil, they use it for good. No, magic is ever used for good. Whatever is evil through and through. There's no not some little good in it that you can latch on to. Mm-hmm. So that's what's so scary about and they present the devil and witches and that sort of thing as in the movie Wicked in such sympathetic terms that children are going to grow up and think that, oh, you know, they're kind of okay people and I shouldn't be mean to them and I should be welcoming to them and that sort of thing. This is how little children think.
0: Right.
1: Because they're introduced to this stuff in stories that glamorize them or just desensitize them in one way or another to the devil.
0: That's right.
1: And making them think that the devil is kind of like a tool that they can use to get something they want. Or I'll just weave this spell or work this magic and I'll get exactly what I want. So it's very, very tricky, this kind of stuff. But it's getting a lot less tricky now because it's a lot more overt these days.
0: Well, there you have it, friends, and we're looking forward to hearing from you. Weigh into the conversation, 833-288-EWTN. That's 833-288-3986. We welcome your calls. We welcome your texts. You use the same number to text us, 833-288-EWTN. Sue Brinkman with us today talking about these movies. Maybe you have a question about them or something else. We are here for you. We surely are. So give us a call, pick up the phone, punch in the numbers, or, you know, leave us a message. Join us on the air. Just join us. We're going to be right back, inviting you to stay with us.
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3: 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God indeed does foreknow everything, but he does not predetermine us independently of our will and our merits. Just suppose that you knew the stock market very well. And because of your superior knowledge of business conditions, you said that such and such a stock within 6 months would be selling 10 points higher than it is now. Suppose 6 months later it actually sold 10 points higher. Would you have predetermined and caused it to be 10 points higher? Although you foreknew it. There were other influences, were there not, besides your superior knowledge?
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5: Is the Catholic Church out of date? Is she irrelevant in her views on reproductive medicine? Since the introduction of the birth control pill in the 1960s, medical science on a whole has made little attempt to understand the fertility and menstrual cycles. Physicians and researchers remain satisfied with controlling or masking symptoms and problems with the oral contraceptive pill. Couples wanting to live according to church teachings on love and life struggle to do so effectively and joyfully. Could contraception ever be morally permissible? I wondered about this when I was a senior medical student. That is, until the 25th of July, 1968, when Pope Paul VI issued the letter Humanae Vitae. Until next time, I'm Dr. Tom Hilgers.
4: For a complimentary gift and more information on the Pope Paul VI Institute, log on to www.popepaul6.com.
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0: Well, welcome back, everybody. You are listening to Women of Grace Live. I am Johnette Williams. Happy to be with you today. It is Wednesday. Sue Brinkman is with us. If you've got a question about some of the things that you see going on in the culture of the day here that has to do with the occult or the New Age, we are here to answer your questions for you, hopefully to give you some insight. But I'll tell you what, oftentimes it's you who gives us the insight. And as Sue is sharing today about the topic that she presented on, which had to do with these horrible movies that are out there for our children that are all about the dark arts, she was sharing that it was really through a parent that she became aware of it. So you are very intrinsic and a very important reality to our program. So when you send us your questions on the New Age, Sue gets them and she responds to them and she writes articles about them. So you can email your questions to us, womenofgrace@ewtn.com. That's womenofgrace@ewtn.com. You can also leave your question for us or your comment at our listener comment line. That's country code 1-205-795-5773. And of course, you can call us on the air. And that number again, a toll free for you here in North America, is 833-288-EWTN. You use that same number to text us. I do want to give a quick shout out. I'm so excited. Today's spotlight is on another great EWTN radio affiliate celebrating an anniversary. WLCV 103.9 FM has been serving Ludington, Michigan, I hope I pronounced that right, for 10 years. So congratulations to everyone there at the Catholic Voice from all of us here at EWTN. Let's do 10 more, guys, and then 10 more, and then 10 more, and then 10 more. Let us just continue to work together to proclaim the good news of our Lord Jesus Christ. Sue, back with us again. Once again, we're inviting you to join us, 833-288-EWTN. That's 833-288-3986. Well, Sue, we've got Sharon with us. She's in Long Island, New York today. She's listening to us via Sirius XM Channel 130. Good morning to you, Sharon.
7: Hi, good morning. Thank you for taking my call. It's not in reference to the movie, but I just came across this other thing on EWTN about St. Hildegard Bingen and about her spiritual remedies, and there's stuff in there like it has she talks about like gemstones and crystals and you know, different grains and stuff like that, and I was just wondering if that's okay to get in, you know, read about that, and if it's something that's good.
0: All right, well, let's talk about that for a minute. I'm going to have Sue respond to you, but remember that St. Hildegard is now a doctor of the church, but she's not a doctor of the church because of all of that. So we want to make that clarification. So go ahead, Sue.
1: Yeah, you have to be very careful about St. Hildegard, the way she's, because she was into all the sciences and that, and the way it's being misrepresented by followers of the New Age, and they're trying to make it look like she had all kinds of New Age beliefs, and she did not. And I'm glad that you brought that up about the gemstones and that sort of thing, because that was one of the things that she truly loved them. But she reflected on them in a scholastic way, in a naturalistic, you know, medicinal type framework that was really pertinent to her era. It had nothing to do with occult practices. People are trying to spin that and to make it into her believing in, you know, crystal healing. Like crystal healing is something that focuses on harnessing universal life force energies and balancing chakras and that sort of thing. But she insisted that any healing or protective property in a stone comes solely from God's explicit will, if there is any. So she was never into any of those things. And really what it is it's she's just getting misrepresented. The mandala is another thing that she used to make drawings that were like that. And they were trying to say that she was using mandalas in prayer and that. There's absolutely no evidence of anything like that. And her drawings were purely to give glory to God. She was using her artistic talents for that purpose. She's rolling over in her grave to hear people saying these things about why she was doing things. St. Hildegard was an extremely holy woman, but also very brilliant for her time. As I said, she was very much into the sciences, mathematics, not things that women in her day would have been into. So she really, she was a beautiful saint. And I think that I'm glad that you called in about that, and because we give a chance to set the record straight about her. She wasn't using any of these things in the New Age, in a New Age way, only in naturalistic ways and ways that were known to the science of her time.
0: Yeah, yeah, and it's interesting to note too. By the way, she was also a beautiful composer. I have a whole album of the music that she's produced, which is beautiful, meditative, glorious music, all giving glory and honor to God. But she, you got, when you talk about the time period, Sue, and I think, Sharon, this is important to remember, she lived in, she was born in 1098, and she died in 1179. So they did not have the scientific capacities that we have today. You know, modern medicine, modern science was not known to that people. And so it was common that they used the herbs and all of these things. We don't really think that those things cured them. Some of them might have had some curative, you know, realities to them, like, you know, aloe, you know, having lived in Florida for a long, long time, I always had aloe plants because if the kids got sunburned, the aloe helped. So there are, you know, obviously, and scripture says, you know, that the things that God gives us is good for that. But we know why it's good for it today, and we know what isn't good for us, and crystals, et cetera, aren't good. And if we even just look at the... If we even just look at the mortality rate of the people that lived in that day and time, it shows you that was not scientifically based, but they were doing the best that they could given what it was that they had in terms of the ability to really look at these things. I don't know when, Sue, maybe you know, it would be interesting to find out, maybe we'll do a quick little search here, when the scientific method was developed. I don't know when that was.
1: I don't know that, but I doubt it was as early as her time, the 11th and 12th century. Maybe it was, but it's sad that everything about her, I mean, everything she ever wrote, painted, sang, or said has basically been distorted. There's a massive amount of information out there that really distorts everything about it, but you're right, she was a composer. I forgot about that. She was a writer, a composer, beautiful. A philosopher, a mystic, Benedictine, and a visionary. So she just really, she loved the sciences and the herbal medicines and that sort of thing. But again, like you were saying, that was the medicine of their time. Now, some medicines today actually come from herbs. I mean, you know, they were used, but in those days, they weren't synthesized in a way that the body could use them. Mm-hmm. And they doctored themselves with whatever was available, and that was herbal medicine. And like you said, they didn't have very high life expectancy because of that. They very, right. very high mortality rates. Maybe 40 years old was like the average, I think, that you lived down in the Dark Ages. It was not long. So
0: she did better than
1: that. It's a shame about St. Hildegard.
0: Yeah, it is.
1: She did. Look at it. She lived a long time. Yeah.
0: She did. She broke the trend. I am out here looking, and the scientific method is really quite ancient. But it's a combination of lots of things that came into philosophies that came in, but also to just the basically the logic of Aristotle, for example. So people began to put all that together at some point in time. But I was looking for the way in which we approach the scientific method today, and that I'm not finding information on this quickly, but that doesn't really matter. Yeah, so we kind of want to rescue St. Hildegard from the New Agers who just want to use her as like a proof case, you know, and say, wait a minute, you Catholics, you know, you are contradicting yourselves, because look, you've got a doctor of the church, and she's got the name doctor in front of her, which, you know, is also comical because it doesn't mean that. But anyway.
1: Exactly.
0: You know, so Sharon, does that help you, honey? Does that answer your question?
7: I understand that, like the books and stuff, but I'm wondering if when you're talking about things getting misrepresented, is from the authors. Like I have this Spiritual Remedies book, and it's by an author, or another book that's translated, you know. So are those, how do I know that they're,
0: are they about
7: directly
0: her?
7: From her and not from someone that's twisting it?
0: Okay. All right. That's a good question. I would, the first thing I would look at is who's the publisher.
1: Yep. And then who wrote it? Who wrote the book? And what kind of background are they into? Is that the name of the book, Spiritual Remedies?
7: Yeah.
0: Okay. We're doing a search for you. We're doing research for you live on the air today.
1: My guideposts. That's a different thing there. Oh, there it is. Here it is. Dr. Wickard Strickland explores 12th to cure and balance emotional well-being. Dr. Withgard Strehlow. Let me see who he is now. This is how we basically do our research here. You just go and you look him up.
0: Yeah.
1: And see who is this guy and what is his background now.
0: Mm-hmm.
1: He supposedly is a scholar of Hildegard Bingen, okay, who promotes her nutrition methods. Former research chemist. It's not telling me too much about him, though. But he's on a website with astrology, tarot, divination, New Age, card decks, shamanism, paganism. So that's where his books are being sold. So this is not, that's not a good thing.
0: It's not a good endorsement.
1: There's a lot of them here. No, yes. Look at this. Hildegard Bingen's medicine. Look at this. This is not good. So obviously this is a New Age New Age place. They're not telling us a whole lot about his background. Yeah.
0: Yeah, here's one on St. Hildegard's Garden, Recipes and Remedies for Healing Body and Soul. Anytime you see those kinds of books and those kinds of titles, beware of them. You know, because I'm not saying that it's not good to use, you know, natural ingredients. I prefer organic food myself. That's all fine. But when we start to look for benefits outside of what God's ordained that these plants, provide for us, we're getting into trouble. And that's what the New Age does. And you know, when you look at all of these books, there's so many, Hildegard Bingen's medicine. When you look at all of these books that are out here, they're really using her. And it's very unfortunate. They're really taking her and using her, for their own, profit and gain, without really putting her into the context that she deserves to be put into. And I find that reprehensible. I find it very upsetting. And I find it, to be, really manipulative. So she's probably praying for all those people in heaven right now is what I think she's doing. But if you want to read about, if you want to read about St. Hildegard, there's one out there. I highly recommend this. I have this book, and it's part of the Classics of Western Spirituality, series that I think it's, let me just see. I want to say it's Tan, but I'm not 100% sure that it is Tan. Let me just check and see. It's Paulus Press, and they did a whole group of books on different saints, and she was one of them. So go to that kind of a source and read about her. But you know, when they start talking about these aspects of her, you got to know it's probably not good. That would be my rule of thumb. I don't know what you think, Sue, but that's what I think.
1: Yeah, I do. I think you just need to do a little bit of homework before you. And I know that a lot of people are looking for this stuff because we do have so many issues with,
0: food.
1: Our modern medical community and food and that sort of thing. There's a lot of issues out there. I can understand why people are looking for it. But be careful where you're looking. And it can't be in all this esoteric stuff.
0: That's right.
1: You got to be very, very careful about that. The church teaches that you can use alternatives for anything that is not life-threatening or contagious. You can go ahead and use it for that. We are obligated, though, to use established means, meaning scientifically proven stuff. Regardless of what you think of science, you are required by the church. Morally required, that's a moral requirement, to use established medicine for anything life-threatening or contagious. And that's considered to be, in our church, an act of charity towards your neighbor. Because of the pain that you cause your family if you do not resort to different things that you should be using in order to heal yourself. Or if you're like trying to heal yourself with diabetes by some sort of an herb. No, this is not treating the body as a temple of the Holy Spirit, because the church, believes in the union of faith and reason, that it's very, very much a part of our teaching on medicine and that sort of thing, on any kind of alternatives. And in fact, we have some good blogs on there under alternative medicine that will show you exactly what the church teaches on these things, where does it come from, not only the catechism, but the ethical and religious directives for healthcare services. This is all based on the teachings of St. John Paul II. So this is stuff we need to educate ourselves on, because if you don't do that and you are relying on these untested means, and homeopathy, I guess, is the first one that's coming into my mind. That's an untested means. As a matter of fact, it has been tested a gazillion times and it's failed every single time. But scientists don't even want to research it anymore because they said, why? We've been researching it for a century and it's never any different. But you have to use that. And if you don't use it and you continue to use something that has not been proven, you then risk falling into what's known as superstitious medicine. You're falling now into a superstition. You're believing that something is going to help you that has already been proven that it doesn't. And just saying that, well, I don't believe that, you know, science has all that. Just saying that kind of thing doesn't help you. A Catholic is supposed to obey whether you agree with it or not. You obey. And because that's the Carmelite in me, I guess, speaking here. But as long as they're not telling you to sin, you obey what they're telling you. Now, they're saying that you should be using ordinary means. You use ordinary means. This is what you do. That way, you're always safe. That's why we say to Jesus, thank you for the church and for the Vatican and for all the magisterium of the church, because it gives me a sure path. I know this path is sure. I don't have to rely on my own inept understanding of things. I can go by what you told me to do and do it, and I'm safe.
0: And that's not to say, and I think, Sharon, it's important to mention this, Sue. It's not to say that there aren't charlatans, that are involved in the healthcare industry. I mean, in the real live healthcare industry, and there are charlatans that exist within all this stuff. The new age kind of thing. And it's not to say that people sometimes don't have their own personal interests at heart. Both ways, you know, and generally speaking, that's monetary. It's not to say that the people running all of this are perfect. It isn't to say that, and it's not that way on either side. But the fact of the matter is, if the scientific method is behind it, it's been tried and it's been proven, and we have results from it that are beneficial, and the results are precisely what is said is going to happen, then we go that direction. You know, I wanted to say if the results, you know, if in fact the medicine works, and it does, but sometimes it works for just a time. You know, for example, you have somebody that's got an incurable disease. The medicine can help them get through that disease. It's not going to cure them, but with the other kinds of things, there's really no actual hope and no provable evidence that says that any of that stuff works. And if it does work, then you've got to wonder why. Well, maybe there's something in there that is of great benefit, or maybe it's a placebo effect, or maybe it's the evil one messing around, you know, because he does do that. I remember years ago, Sue, I was at an event and there was a woman, and she was very sickly. She looked sickly. She acted sickly, but she had this little leather pouch around her neck that was hanging there. And I said to her, she's telling me how sick she is and blah, blah, blah. She wanted prayer, blah, blah, blah. And I said, well, what is this that you're wearing? She said, I'm wearing crystals. She said, because they healed me once. And I said, well, it doesn't look like they healed you very well. But she wouldn't take it off. And in my estimation, that was the problem. God bless her little heart. But there you have it. So Sharon, we have to be so careful with this stuff, but I am so glad you called in, because I'm sure that there are others that are wondering the same thing. But St. Hildegard, let's leave her in the category where she really belongs. And let's not be trying to use her for these other things. I'm not saying you're doing that, Sharon. I'm just saying that, lots of people are. And let's get to Helen. I think we can get to Helen before, we're finished with the day. And she is she's near Syracuse, New York, Station of the Cross. Go ahead, Helen.
8: Hi.
0: Hi.
8: I was just listening to your program, and I wanted to know the names of those movies that you said to beware of. I have some great grandchildren that I would like to alert their moms on it.
0: Excellent for you, Helen. Go ahead, Sue.
1: Yes, Hexed. That's H-E-X-E-D, Hexed. And that's a Disney film that's coming out in November. 2026. And also, the other one is Minions and Monsters. Minions, M-I-N-I-O-N-S, Minions and Monsters. And that came out July 1st. So that's out there now in theaters. And I checked and it is currently playing in theaters. Minions and Monsters is the other one. Now, as of tomorrow, Thursday, the Minions and Monsters blog will be up on our site. The one on Hex is up as well. I would suggest that you maybe even print out those blogs and show them to the children's parents to just alert them to the fact that, you know, there are problems with it and this is what the problems are with those particular movies, so that they can make a more educated decision about whether or not they want their child to be exposed to it. So it's
0: good
1: text and Minions and Monsters.
0: Good deal. Well, Helen, I want to thank you so much for being so concerned about your great-grandchildren that you are willing to take this step. And you I certainly do have a beautiful grandmotherly heart, but you also have a concern for the most important thing, and that's for their little souls. We want them to know the love of our Lord Jesus Christ and to have nothing compromise that. So thank you for that. You give us good example and good witness today. So I don't think that we can take – we had some other calls here. I'm just not sure that we can take any more. We, according to my calculations, we're getting down to the last minute. So, Sue, why don't you wrap up what we were talking about today?
1: Just to do your homework when it comes to some of these movies, and the way that evil and magic is being presented to our children, and you know, opt to take them somewhere else to show them some other kind of a movie. If you could do that, I would highly recommend you do it. And also, go to Plugged In. That is a website that gives Christian reviews on movies, and they will often tell you, they'll let you know what content in there is bad and what content in it is good. Yeah. And some of these movies did have good things in them, but it's a good idea to check the stuff out before you take your child to it.
0: Absolutely. So we want you to get out there and access the New Age blog. It's on our website, womenofgrace.com. You can also

0: can take on many different forms. It could be a simple gaze up to the heavens, glorifying God for the beauty of His creation. It could be a cry for help in time of need. It could be a request for some good that you think you need in your life. All these things can be spontaneous and informal. But prayer can also be formal, as in the Our Father, which Jesus taught us to pray, and the highest formal prayer, the sacrifice of the Mass.
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5: 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And that's good advice.
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7: This is Father Gail Hammerschmidt of St. Isidore's Catholic Student Center on the campus of Kansas State University. When I was young, they used to tell me, you know that you become what you eat. 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
10: My family left the church because of a very negative experience with a specific priest, and that took my whole family away from going to church for a long period of time. 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And in a way, I was cheated out a big part of my journey and my life because we weren't in the church. In life, it seems like we're always enslaved to something. And I think that's basically what our culture is all about right now, is we are enslaved to power or to greed or to wealth or to lust. But there's a true freedom to not be enslaved, but to attach ourselves to God and to be free. My involvement in the church, my relationship with God, is who I am. It's what gives me my identity. Thank God I'm home.
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This is an EWTN News Link. I'm Anna Mitchell from the Sunrise Morning Show. Russian President Vladimir Putin is promising Russian support for Iran. His comments came yesterday at a meeting with Iran's president in Kyrgyzstan. His pledge of Russian support for Tehran comes as the U.S. launched another round of airstrikes on targets inside the country. And Pope Leo began to reflect on Gaudium et Spes today as he continued his general audience catechesis series on the documents of Vatican II. He said the pastoral constitution, quote, recalled the church to an ongoing commitment to conversion, to bear witness that she is not motivated by earthly ambition, but seeks a solitary goal to carry forward the work of Christ under the lead of the befriending spirit. For more news with a Catholic perspective, visit EWTNnews.com. Take 2 with Jerry and Debbie starts now.

0: Hi there, and welcome to your show, Take Two, with Jerry and Debbie. And you are the key person. You're the person we long for, we wait for, we pray for, because it's your show. So we ask the question, and you take it away, the Take Two way. So, Jerry, I'm excited to be here for this particular topic, and I know we talked before the show that you are as well.
1: Yeah, we want to know what you're thanking God for today. That's the question. That's the topic. And Paul writes in Scripture, you know, we need to give thanks to God in all circumstances, in every circumstance. So whether it's a good thing, a blessing, an answered prayer, maybe an unanswered prayer, maybe it's a season of life you're going through, maybe it's, some blessing that you have received. We all have things that we can be grateful to God for, and we want to shout these to the world today, because as we say on this show every day, what you share is going to impact others, because quite frankly there are people probably saying to themselves right now, I don't have anything to be thankful to God for. And actually you do, and when you call and share your gratitude, you'll be inspiring the minds and hearts of those who are listening right now. So here's the number you can call or text, either way, 833-288-EWTN, 833-288-3986.
0: Well, we'd love to hear from you, so if you could stop what you're doing today. I know it's a very, very busy day today for you. You got a long to-do list. We get it. We're all busy. That's the common word we hear from people. How's it going? I'm busy. Okay, we understand that, but you also have a little bit of time to help other souls. So if you can answer the question, you will definitely impact lives today. What are you thanking God for today? Okay, I'm thanking God today that I'm still alive another day. I'm being serious about that. I'm not being facetious, because it gives us time each day to work on ourselves on this side of the veil, maybe to shave off time in purgatory, right? So I'm thanking God I got another day today. So thank you, Lord. How about you? And Jerry's going to answer the question as well, but we want to hear what you are thanking God for today. Was it a miracle? Was it a special, you know, just feeling you have? You all of a sudden came into the church recently, and you're like, I want to thank God. There's so many ways we can look at this, you guys, but you must weigh in. Here's the number. We'd really want to hear your voice today. 1-833-288-EWTN. That's 833-288-3986.
1: Yeah, like I said, maybe you're not feeling very thankful today, but this show definitely is for you. We're not asking you to pretend everything is wonderful. Maybe it is. Maybe you just feel so grateful today for having gone to Mass and received the Eucharist, or for your relationship with your spouse or your children or a friend or a neighbor or a coworker. Maybe your gratitude today is simply, God, thank you that I made it through yesterday. Thank you that you're with me today. Thank you that you've given me, as Debbie said, another chance to live another day and grow closer to you in holiness. So whatever it is that you're thankful for, just it shouldn't take you too long to think about it. Just spend a moment pondering that question. And then again, we want to shout it out to the world, because we ask a lot of God, but we need to return the gratitude to him as well. So what are you thanking God for today? 833-288-EWTN, 833-288-3986.
0: Oh, you know, also you could text us if you are super busy. We want to respect that. You can just text to that exact same number, 833-288-EWTN. That's 833-288-3986. But Jerry and I, we really want to hear from you, because it's nice to chat. We can learn and grow together. So it's so important. Phone lines are lighting up. So Matt is busy. That's great. Let's keep him busy. So pick up those open phone lines right now. Don't wait till the end of the show. We are at the start of September. We always like to hit the ground running at the beginning of each month, and we're going into a weekend, a holiday weekend, a long weekend. A lot of people are taking 3 days to do a quick vacation thing, something of that nature. So make sure you participate now. We'd like you to get your voice in ahead of time. So this is the perfect opportunity. There's a couple open phone lines. Grab one right now, 833-288-EWTN. 833-288-3986. The question is, what are you thanking God for today?
1: Yeah, and I want to thank God today for some answered prayers, and then thanks to the Take Two family for your prayers. I had the mentioned the follow-up appointment with my back surgeon when I had surgery in December of 2024 for that infection. I had some symptoms recurring recently, and the MRI showed no recurrence of the infection.
0: Nice.
1: So I'm thanking God for that today. There are some just understandable age-related issues going on with my back, but I'll handle those in ways that are a lot easier than a surgery and a 30-day hospital stay. So I'm really grateful to God for that. And from the bottom of my heart, I thank you, the Take-Two family, for praying for that intention for me.
0: Praise God. Praise God. I love when things go well. And we should all be having an attitude of gratitude, like Jerry just shared. And we're trying to do that today with the episode. What are you thanking God for today? Please answer the question and call in 833-288-EWTN. It's hard to talk when you have to sneeze. 833-288-3986. That's the number to call. There you go. The phone lines. Love you guys. Don't you love the Take Two family?
1: Absolutely, yeah. And as I said, my gratitude to you, the Take Two family. And we're, you know, we're grateful to you for your prayers for us. We hear from you all the time that you say, oh, thank you guys for praying for us. We appreciate having the Take Two family praying. But that goes both ways. So please really know of our deep hearts of gratitude for you, the Take Two family, for all of your prayers for us. But today, and you will edify us as well. We love to hear what you're grateful for, because that could be a reminder to me or Debbie or the show team. Ah, yeah, you know what? I have that to be grateful for as well. So what are you thanking God for today? 833-288-EWTN, 833-288-3986.
0: We're going into the break, so Valerie, hold on. You are going to lead the discussion here for the Take Two family, and we're so excited that you called in. First-time caller from Louisiana, so hold on, Valerie. Don't go anywhere. Now, the rest of you, talk to Matt quickly. Come on and pick up that open phone line right there for you to jump into this conversation. That's the way to do it. I love the Take Two family. 1-833-288-EWTN, 833-288-3986. What are you thanking God for today? Let's really shout it all the way to heaven, you guys. It'll really help other souls start to look at God in a whole new way, in a beautiful way, and have such gratitude for God and all of His magnificence. Okay, are you with us? Jerry and I shared. Now you guys take it away. We'll be right back.
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1: 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It could be a real cool blessing. 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
0: Oh, Valerie, you just dropped off from Louisiana, first-time caller. Valerie, if you call back, Matt will be waiting for your call to come in, and he'll push you to the front of the line. You were going to be first today, and if it's okay to share what you wrote there, you were talking about you had an uncle that passed recently, and so it's made you realize the being so grateful to be alive, because when you have somebody pass unexpectedly, it's very hard. But Valerie, we'd love to get your uncle in the book. We're so sorry for your loss. Please call back, Valerie. You were going to be first. In the meantime, we'll get to Kelly. Jerry in Alabama, listening on Guadalupe Radio Network. Hi, Kelly. Welcome to the program.
8: Hi, how are you?
0: We're doing good, great, Kelly. Thank you.
1: Yeah.
8: Very good.
1: So go right ahead. What are you thankful for today, Kelly?
8: Well, today I'm thankful my son, 23 years ago, God bless me, was his son, and it's his birthday today, and I woke up with an extra pep in my step, and I just that's what I'm thankful for, my blessing and my boy.
0: Oh,
1: beautiful.
0: I love that. Do you want to give us his first name so I could put him in the prayer book?
8: Yes, his first name is Saxton, S-A-X-T-O-N.
0: Got it. I spelled it correctly, yeah.
8: He's a great young man. He's 23 years old today, and I just love him like never before.
1: Like a son,
8: guy.
1: Right? That's beautiful, beautiful. Tell us something really outstanding about Saxton, Kelly.
8: Well, he is a, he's always growing up. He loves his mother. He loves his mom so much. He calls her every single day. He says, yes, sir, no, sir, yes, ma'am, no, ma'am. He is just a very polite young man that has grown up. He was in Taekwondo, so he was, you had to be on your toes with that stuff, you know, he's just a great guy. He just really is a good, good young man, and I'm just so happy that he's my son. Just so happy for that.
1: Yeah. Well, the way you're describing him, Kelly, it sounds like he's not just your son, but it sounds like he's your friend, and that probably adds a beautiful component to the relationship, I would guess.
8: Yes, absolutely. Like I say, he's the kind of guy that when you meet him, he looks you in the eye, he shakes your hand. He's a presence. He's got a big voice, and he's very, just a good person.
1: Genuine human being. Well,
0: it's making me cry. He said he calls his mom every day. That is so beautiful. Do you know how many young men do not do that? As you probably know, Kelly, it's and so your son having that beautiful practice of honoring his mother every day. Wow, that is so special. What does he want to do as he gets older?
8: Well, he lives in Tennessee right now, and he works out in Nashville for an LED company, mm-hmm. and he does LED walls and for all around North America. And you know, he travels, and he really wants to work himself up in that company.
0: Yes.
8: And you know, he has aspirations of getting married and having kids. And I mean, he's coming home on Friday for his birthday. We're gonna have a little party for him, and you know, we're just so excited to have him home.
1: Beautiful.
0: Wow! So he's going to work his way to owning that company, right?
8: That's right. That's what I'm thinking. I think he'll. Yeah. Hopefully, he will.
0: Awesome. Well, if he's listening, happy birthday, Saxton! You got a huge worldwide family. We thanking God that you were born and you're living your life and you are honoring your parents, and how beautiful that is, because now your dad shouted it to the whole world. You've got to be a pretty special dad, Kelly.
8: Well, I don't know if I'm a special dad, but I just be the best one I can to be for him anyways, and try to be a good person, I guess.
1: Well, maybe Saxton will call in tomorrow, Kelly, because our topic is what makes a great dad. That's our topic tomorrow.
8: Well, so I'm going to give him the number. I'm going to tell him the call.
1: Yeah, good timing on your call today, Kelly. Thanks for listening. Thanks for calling in. We appreciate it.
8: Thank you guys so much again. God bless y'all.
1: God bless you too.
0: Back at you. Thank you so much. That is so cool. We have Saxton in the prayer book. I'm so glad. One more shout out to Valerie. Valerie, if you're listening, I know maybe you were busy. You were hanging on the line. You were going to be first from Louisiana. Please call back. We're trying to hold the line for you because we really wanted you to lead the discussion as well. So think about it, Valerie. If you can call back, we would appreciate it.
1: Vivian sent in a text at 833-288-3986. I'm listening on the EWTN live stream on YouTube, so hello, Vivian, and all of you out there. I'm thanking God today for living 20 years. I celebrated my 20th birthday yesterday. I also thank God for my supportive mother who has been helping me through some health complications I've been having and being the person I look to for comfort. Vivian, thank you for weighing in on the topic today. It sounds like you got a great mom as well. So happy birthday yesterday, 20 years old.
0: And we're getting some messages coming in from the Take-Two family. They were really impressed with Kelly's call, sharing about his son, Saxton. And yes, everyone else, they were getting emotional that Saxton calls his mom and checks in with his mom every day. So a lot of us want Saxton to be our son.
1: Well, I think he's spoken for, Deb. But.
0: I know. He's claimed already, right? Yeah. So
1: let's go to Connie. And Connie, help me here. It's Opelousas, Louisiana. I was actually in Grand Coteau for a 30-day silent retreat this summer, so I was right near you, Connie, in Louisiana. Welcome to the show.
9: Hi.
1: Hi, Connie. Thanks for calling in.
9: I'm thankful for the gift that God has given me of extra time in life. I've lived a sinful life, and He's granted me extra time to be able to make up for what I've done, to renew my faith in Him, to renew my life with Him, and to hopefully get to heaven so that I can be with Him and with all my loved ones.
1: Mm. Beautiful. You know, we have such a patient and kind and merciful Heavenly Father, Connie. I share your gratitude because, you know, I think we can all look back on previous periods in our lives and say, you know, I really definitely was not seeking God at that time. I mean, there have been times even in my life when, you know, I was practicing my faith or trying to do my best, and still there were, you know, patterns in my life and sins and so forth. And so I share your gratitude to God, and I only hope that, you know, my humble efforts to make reparations for my sins, you know, like you're talking about, Connie, are going to be sufficient and adequate. And I know with our God that they will be, Debbie, because He's just very patient and merciful, like I said.
0: Well, it's interesting that, Connie, you're bringing this up. By the way, Connie, I love your name. That was my mom's name. I love the name Connie. I just love saying it, so I'll probably say it like 15 times as I finish this chat with you. And thanks for being a first-time caller. You know, reparations for sins. This past weekend, I did a show with Father Mike Driscoll with the Spirit World, and we talked about indulgences. And a lot of people don't realize that, you know, making the sign of the cross is an indulgence, right? You get an indulgence. So you can use that, you can apply that when we pray the rosary, when we read scripture, rather simple things, thinking about God, can be applied to repair for sin. So we can be repairing for sin all day long in a beautiful way. And that really gave me a lot of hope. So if anybody missed that program, go back into the archives of the Spirit World and pick it up this weekend. It was very helpful to people. But Connie, have you thought about that? That just really making it kind of even somewhat of an enjoyable experience every day. Yes, every day. What do you think, Connie?
9: I did listen to a portion of that show Saturday. And I didn't get to hear it all, but yeah, I didn't realize that I've done the indulgences like of 2025 with the Jubilee year, and there's one this year for the Franciscan churches, but I haven't read up on it yet. I just found out about it. I'm working on that.
0: Right, but Connie, that's a good point. Those are, plenary indulgences, right? They're full indulgences, but partial indulgences can be earned all day long with very simple things that we do naturally as Catholics, and we don't even think about it, but we should just call to mind that we're applying it to repair for any damage we have caused, and also for the souls in purgatory. Now it's my understanding they cannot be applied to other living people, so it's for us and for the souls in purgatory. But that made me very excited, Connie. What do you say?
9: Oh yeah, absolutely. Yeah, I mean, I want all the help that I can get.
0: Me too.
1: Well, and maybe one thing you can thank God for today is not just what He's brought you through, but the possibility that what you learn going through it could help somebody else. I think that's God really, I always say, if I don't give away what God has done for me, I'm stealing. So,
0: right.
1: Connie, I know you can be a great help and mentor and guide and support to a lot of people, because of your own, we all can be because of our own experiences if we allow God's grace to do that for us.
0: Yeah. Absolutely.
9: Yeah, I agree with you. I listen to this show and to a lot of different shows on EWTN, and I have this wonderful next-door neighbor who is, I credit her with getting me back on the right road again.
0: Aww.
9: And it's taught me so much. I've gone through the OCIA program. I'm a cradled Catholic.
0: Nice.
9: I just stepped away. And so I went through the OCIA program again because I wanted to learn more about my faith. Right. And I'm actually planning on doing it again this fall.
0: Wow.
9: Because I'm 75 years old and I just don't remember everything I'm supposed to remember.
0: Yeah.
9: But,
0: great.
9: Yeah.
0: That's
9: and,
0: so exciting.
9: And I'm doing the Come Lord Jesus program now, and I belong to a Bible group, a rosary group. And I haven't taken up an hour that is specific in the Adoration Chapel, but I do volunteer.
0: Nice.
9: And I volunteer at least once a week.
1: Beautiful.
9: So,
0: beautiful.
9: I'm working on it.
0: You're awesome.
1: Powerful believer and follower of the Lord, Connie. You're a huge inspiration to me and Debbie today.
0: Yep.
1: I can promise you that.
0: Yep, and we put your neighbor in the book as well, your friend that brought you back. We put you in the book. Many blessings, Connie. Call us back. Keep us posted. And thanks for gracing this conversation. You're amazing, Connie. Okay, we cannot let Valerie go because Valerie called back. She took up our invitation. We just love her. We're sending you virtual hugs, Valerie. First-time caller from Louisiana. Sirius XM 130 is the way you're listening. Valerie, we weren't going to let you go this time.
10: Hey, hi, how are y'all?
0: Good, good. Thanks so much for calling.
10: Yes, ma'am. So I am grateful for many things in my life, but I'm most grateful for my children. I have two girls, one who we will celebrate turning 9 next week. Her name is Elena. And my other one will be 7 next month. In October, but they just really, they give my life purpose, and since being in my life, have really changed it for the better, and I just really enjoy being a mom. I'm thankful every day to the Lord for them and their health, and I'm also thankful for, the opportunity to wake up again to see another day. To be able to be here for you. We recently had a death in my family that was sudden, and it kind of gave us a reality check, on different things, and brought us closer together in a new way. And so I'm pretty grateful for that.
1: Good. Wow.
10: My husband and my marriage, we were able to be married in the Catholic Church. It'll be 4 years next year. in 2027. And, you know, it's been a struggle and a change and, you know, a sense of adaptation to things and being married. But it's really been great to have just love and support from somebody outside of my immediate family.
1: Valerie, you've got a serious heart of gratitude. We're so thankful that you called back. If you can hang on just for a minute, we can comment a little bit on some of the things that you said. But I know Debbie was writing all of those down feverishly. You've got some beautiful thanks to the Lord that you're expressing here on the show. So, Valerie, if you can stay, please do. We want to definitely join you in celebrating your daughters and all of the things that you're thankful for. And then we have Lynn and Susan and Lydia and an open phone line. What are you thanking God for today? 833-288-EWTN, 833-288.
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13: This is Harper from 7th grade. In the name of the Father, and the Son, and the Holy Spirit. Our Father, who art in heaven, hallowed be thy name. Thy kingdom come, thy will be done, on earth as it is in heaven. Give us this day our daily bread, and forgive us our trespasses, as we forgive those who trespass against us. And lead us not into temptation, but deliver us from evil. Amen. In the name of the Father, and the Son, and the Holy Spirit.
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1: Letting God know how thankful we are today, and we'd love to have you do likewise. 833-288-EWTN, 833-288-3986. Call in with your voice, or you can text that same number as well. What are you thanking God for today? There has to be something. Debbie and I shared at the top of the show, and we're getting a lot of calls and texts. We're going to work our way through all of them. Continuing with Valerie, back with us in Louisiana. Valerie, thank you again for your beautiful heart of gratitude. And when you originally called in, I think there was a comment on the screen about a late uncle or something. Debbie is got the prayer book open if you wanted to give us his first name, if you're comfortable doing that.
10: Sure. His name is Richard.
1: Okay.
0: Richard. Okay. We wanted to get him in the book, Valerie. We're so glad you called back. Wow. So many things. Yeah, so many things that you are grateful for, that you realize and that you appreciate. It's really has to make you see the world in a different way. Could you kind of just share a little bit about that? Because I think as we understand and practice gratitude, and we are so grateful for what God has actually given to us individually and collectively, it does change the way we view the world.
10: It does, yes. And you know, that's it really, just basically, you know, there's a lot of things that daily we take for granted, and you know, our lives could be a lot different than they are, and for a lot of people they are different in a lot of different ways. My uncle that had passed away suddenly, Richard, he has two handicapped children that are older in age, and you know, just the simple things of, you know, daily living. You know, I'm grateful for the gift of being able to live out those things in a normal manner, having seen his children, you know, and my aunt that has to tend to them, not, you know, to be blessed in another way, you know, other than what is normally, you know, normalized.
0: Right. Yeah. Yeah, go ahead.
10: So that that really is, you know, something that not everybody thinks about every day, you know. And after seeing that and then having, you know, their dad to suddenly pass away, who was close to, you know, my family, obviously, as well, it just changed our whole outlook on things, really.
0: Yeah. I bet it did. Well, he's in the prayer book, and I put the family in as well, Valerie. So we
10: thank you. Can I also make a request for a special blessing for my daughter for her birthday?
0: Sure. Is this Elena?
10: Yeah.
0: Okay. I just want to make sure because you didn't give us the other names. So yes.
10: Oh, I'm
0: okay.
10: Sorry. The other one is Amberly.
0: Okay. Beautiful. You got it. I'm going to put Elena right with Saxton and right with Vivian because we've got all these birthdays coming in, and so all the birthdays are going together. So yes, definitely, Valerie, you're covered in prayer.
10: All righty. Well, thank you. I appreciate it. Y'all have a good day.
1: You too, Valerie.
0: You too.
1: Blessings to you.
0: Thank you.
1: All right.
0: And I just want to say real quickly, going back to Vivian's text, you know, being grateful for 20 years of life, that just shows a beautiful display and a desire to appreciate each year of life. Vivian, way to go. Hold on to that forever. Always enjoy your life because it goes really fast. It's going to be a blink of the eye, Vivian, and you'll be 60 like us.
1: Well, how many 20-year-olds would you say, what are you grateful for? And they would say, my 20 years of life. A lot of them would, you know, and I'm not saying that there wouldn't be some, but it just shows a wisdom, too, I think, that you're pointing to, Debbie, that, you know, she realizes, you know, every day is a gift. Every day is a precious gift from the Lord. Yeah. All right, we're going to find out what Lynn is grateful for in Albany, New York, listening on Pax et Bonum Radio. Hello, Lynn. Welcome. Thanks for calling in. Thanks for your patience. You're on now.
15: Thank you. I just wanted to say I'm very grateful to God today for my husband being sitting here home with me today because he had a stroke about 3 weeks ago, and he spent 10 days in the hospital, 7 days at rehab, and he's home, and he's doing much, much better, and expected to have a full recovery.
1: I'm just thanking God
15: for that.
0: Beautiful. Can you give us his first name, Lynn?
15: Dirk, D-I-R-K.
0: Okay. Well, you give him a big hug for us. Tell him to stay strong, and he is definitely covered in prayer. What do you say, Jer?
1: Yeah, no, I as we did with the previous caller about his son Saxton, I'd love to have you tell us something really special about Dirk, Lynn. It sounds like God has given you both of you a great gift in this, like you said, the prognosis for a full recovery. But what's something really special about him?
15: Oh, well, we've had many struggles in the past, but we've come to appreciate each other more and more each day. He's hardworking, he's a good father, and he's just all-around great guy.
1: Good.
0: I love that.
1: Well, you can't say much more about a spouse, you know. If you can say those things about your husband, Lynn, you're very blessed, in spite of the challenges. You know, challenges are a part of life and part of every relationship, but sounds like you're in a beautiful place, the two of you, right now.
15: Mm-hmm. Yes, thank you.
0: And we put a special prayer request in for you to get graces, Lynn, because it's tough. It can be tough being a caregiver, and it sounds like you just love spending the time together. So we want more of that for you.
15: Thank you.
0: Absolutely.
1: You are very welcome.
0: Mm-hmm. Yeah, we put in a lot of requests with God. Don't worry, Lynn. We've got you covered.
15: Okay. Thank you.
0: Thank you. God bless you. Wow. Jerry, you got to share a couple things. We've got to do a shout out and congratulations, because you know how we always love just congratulating all these stations that are going strong. But look at the text that came in. This is the day of birthdays and Connie's today. This is how Take Two rolls. It's been rolling like this for 11 years. It's hilarious. Jerry and I, we constantly marvel at how God has an amazing sense of humor and also how he puts all the puzzle pieces together for us.
1: Indeed, yeah. Well, I don't know if you wanted me to mention that, but I was going to mention the spotlight of the EW10 radio affiliate. Is that where you'd like me to go?
0: Yeah, sure. That one first. But okay. Then I wanted about Connie calling in, who texted driving through the same town as our first time caller, Connie. But we'll get to that in a moment.
1: Yeah, well, I just want to mention WLCV, another great EWTN affiliate, celebrating an anniversary today, 10 years this week, I should say. 103.9 FM, serving Ludington, Michigan. And again, that's been a decade on the air. Just think about the lives changed and the souls saved by Ludington Catholic Voice. So congratulations to everyone there from your friends here at EWTN. And Debbie, you are right. We had a repeat text. It says, wow, God is so good. I just listened to the caller from Opelousas, Louisiana, and I realized that my message doesn't have my name, but it is also Connie, and I was driving through Opelousas at the same time.
0: You can't make this up.
1: And this was my first time texting or calling in. So, Connie, driving through Opelousas, you've got a soulmate there in Connie from Opelousas who called in just a few minutes ago.
0: Is that beautiful? What's the chances of that? You cannot make this stuff up. It's amazing how God works. And we believe, we credit the powerhouse team that we pray to before we start each show. We just know they are just moving people around and placing the right people and having the right people call in and tapping people. And your guardian angel is doing that as well. And it's so exciting. So we agree with you, Connie. God is so good, and he's good all the time. Okay, Lydia, our friend Lydia in Midland, Texas, is calling in from Guadalupe Radio Network. Hi, Lydia. How are you?
16: Hey, my friend. How you guys doing? I miss both of you.
1: Oh, I miss you too.
0: Miss you too.
16: I have to wait 30 days. I don't want to be the radio stalker. But anyway, I just want to tell you that I'm always thankful every day, and I thank God for me being who I am, because I don't have no sisters, and I have a friend named Mary and a friend named Marilyn, and we have so much in common because we're in the altar society at the church. We help out at the church, and we help each other. We pray and everything, and makes us, you know, because I want God to be part of us, and so we do the best we can. But anyway, I needed a medical machine, and it cost lots of money. You're not going to believe it. Those two wonderful friends bought it for me.
0: Oh,
16: and wow. and they call it the red light deal. Mm-hmm. And it's a pretty unique machine, but it, you know, you can use it at home, because if you do the red light procedure in the doctor's office, it costs $180 a treatment. So to have this machine at your convenience is pretty handy. Mm-hmm. So I use it on my knees, my shoulders, my neck, my back, because you know, as you get older, what can you say?
1: Really?
0: Yeah, and are you talking about like that red light therapy that they talk about,
16: yes.
0: Lydia? Yeah,
16: yes,
0: and those machines are not cheap. I looked into those for my eyes, and that's very interesting, Lydia. And they're so you have, wow, you are very blessed. You got a lot of love around you, Lydia.
16: Yeah, but they, because I looked online, and some of them are $900 or $1,900, mm-hmm. But they
0: right.
16: got one friend bought one a lot cheaper, around $300, and which is a lot cheaper, because that right there can be one treatment at the doctor's office.
1: Mm, yeah.
16: But anyway, I was so surprised last Friday after we did Rosary. Oh, my gosh, he said, Lydia, we have a gift for you, and I was surprised. I said, you got to be kidding. Oh, my Lord. I said, I was so thankful for that. And I said, how many thank yous can you do to say thank you for getting this machine for me? Because, like,
0: wow.
16: I said, it's pretty convenient. You can use it at home,
0: yeah.
16: and on your knees, your bones, whatever. And, you know, because I went to the doctor for one time for that treatment, and I thought, oh, my God, that's a lot of money.
0: Mm-hmm.
16: I can't keep this up because I can't
0: mm-hmm.
16: afford that. And it does, and the doctors do not take insurance on that part, because insurance don't pay for that.
0: Mm.
16: But anyway, I just want to also tell you that I know, Debbie, that you talk about how sad the air feels because of the sadness around the world, you know?
0: Mm-hmm.
16: And sometimes when, like, we have earthquakes, we have blood in and that people are suffering. I literally can feel the pain. I really feel so sad. And I said, please, God, like the people are crying out and we need to pray for them. So I asked God, and that's why I'm thankful to God for me to be able to pray for them, because I know they need our prayers, and we all need to pray, because like the Father said in church, always pray for those in need, because sometimes there are people in the nursing homes, people in the hospitals, people that are so alone, and they don't have nobody to pray for them. They don't have nobody to visit them. They don't have nobody. And I'm thinking, we got to pray for them so they can feel the comfort and love. And because God is so good, and I said, oh, God, please help those poor people, because sometimes those people don't even think about going to church. They don't think about anything because they're in their own sorrow and pain. They just don't feel that way, because the devil don't want them to feel loved by God. And I said, please, God, let them feel our love and our peace and our comfort to them, so they can leave this world knowing that they were prayed for, you know?
0: Yeah. Oh, yeah.
1: Yeah, Lydia, you know, you're describing a sort of vocation, actually. You know, God puts it on the hearts of some people to be prayer warriors. I mean, all of us, hopefully, when you hear of a disaster or a need, you know, hopefully we go immediately into prayer. But your heart is expressing more than that. It's deeper than that. And so I know that the Lord is very grateful that you have responded to this, and you use that sensitive heart of yours to respond to his invitation to be praying for all of these needs around the world. So bless you for that, Lydia. It really is I think it's a sort of calling from God, Lydia, that you have.
16: Well, I'll tell you what, I was praying for you yesterday for your back to have a good report.
1: Thank you.
16: I think to myself, I said, I know I hate it when I go to the doctor and they say, well, you know, you're getting OLD. And I'm thinking, I know I'm getting OLD, you know, old.
1: Yes, I've got having my own case of OLD right now, but that's okay. I'm grateful to God for every breath I take, Lydia.
16: And I was going to tell
0: that's
16: you.
0: That's hilarious.
16: I was going to say, you got to think like Jack Benny, and you're 39
1: and holding, yeah.
16: But anyway, laughter, we need more endorphins in our body, because our endorphins make us heal and get better. Because I know that when you get so sad, sometimes you get down, and that's when negativity comes in. And ourselves, we need more endorphins. And go watch a funny movie. Go find somebody that's going to make you laugh, because I know those endorphins really pick up our spirits. And I always tell God, you know, God, I says right now I feel kind of sad. Can you please pick me up and give me a hug, whatever? And I kid you not, Debbie and Jerry, I just feel, I don't know, I just feel the Spirit's with me, and I just feel thank you, Jesus, for always being there with me, because 24 hours a day is a lot, but he's the only one that's with me, because people, sometimes they have plans, they got things, they got stuff to do, and sometimes I feel like I'm on the bottom of the list, but with God, I'm on the top of the list, so I know God's with me all the time.
1: Amen. Beautiful. Beautifully put, Lydia.
16: Anyway, I just want to say I love you, I miss you guys, but I have to wait another 30 days to call you guys again.
1: Well, we still know you're there most every day, Lydia. That's a very beautiful consolation for us that you and the Take-Two family are with us. Thank you. Have a beautiful and blessed day. Thanks for sharing your heart today. We appreciate that.
0: Thank you, Lydia. Love you. Okay, we wanted to share, too, about Open Line. It's Thursday with Father Gerald Murray tomorrow at 3 p.m. Eastern Time.
1: Okay, what are you thanking God for today? We're going to continue along here. We've got some texts we're going to get to, but first, Susan has been holding very patiently in Traverse City, Michigan, listening on Sirius XM 130. Hi, Susan.
17: Hi.
1: Welcome.
17: Thank you, guys, for this thank you.
1: Yeah, sure. Thank you for your thank you. So go right ahead.
17: I am very, very thankful for so many things, but yesterday, I was doing one of the things I've been doing lately, scrolling on reels that are in Facebook, and so many of them are ones that I just don't want to look at. But I've been blessed lately with a whole bunch of ones that are on the saints, and I have just been in awe of what these saints have gone through and how God has used the most common person to create a miracle that's unbelievable, except we know God is believable. But yesterday I was listening, and I want to give a shout out to Jim, and I won't say his name correctly, but the actor from The Passion. He was being interviewed, and he talked about the story that he

0: stressed how for a long time he didn't think he loved God enough. And then he found out if he just asked God to pour more love into him, then he could turn right around and love God more. And that was very much a blessing for me. And I want to say thank you to the people that put on these interviews and encourage us.
1: Amen. Well, yeah, you're referring to Jim Caviezel, who was did play Jesus in The Passion of the Christ, and that was a very transformative experience for him, I know, and it has really led him to be very outspoken and very devout in his faith. So he's a wonderful role model and example for all of us. And I love, Susan, what you shared, that Jim Caviezel shared, and that is simply, you know, if we don't feel like we love God enough, ask God to put that love in our hearts, because the love for God is placed there by him in the first place, Debbie, and God is the one who can increase that in us.
2: Yes. So, Susan, you know what I love, too, that you appreciate the interviews that are, that you said, thank you for the people putting the interviews on and getting it out there. You know, when people do take the time to put an inspirational video, something that edifies us, something that moves us in a beautiful direction closer to God, that I think, you know, you just taught me something. It's good to thank them. Oftentimes we move on to the next video and we never even think about it. So thank you, Susan, for reminding us. You're a beautiful soul. I got you in the prayer book today, and God bless you. Have a beautiful rest of your day in very gorgeous Traverse City, Michigan. Mm-hmm. The text from the other Connie from Louisiana must have. Did you read that yet? It must be
1: no,
2: that her original text before she called back and disclosed that her name was Connie. She says, "Hello, love God. I thank Him every day for my children, family, and job, being alive in EWTN. Have a blessed and wonderful day." Oh, Connie, we just love that. You know, we love celebrating family and life and our work and EWTN being able to talk all things about God. It's so amazing, Jerry.
1: Yeah. All right, we're going to get to as many of you as we can. Mark, you called back, so hold on. We're going to get to Gail in Mentor, Ohio, and Gail is listening on the rock today. Hi, Gail. What are you thanking God for today?
3: Hi, Debbie. Hi, Jerry.
1: Hi, Gail.
3: This is my first time calling, and I enjoy you so much, and I thank you for your ministry. But I had heard another gentleman calling about his son calling every day, his mother. Mm-hmm. And I just want to share our son. We have 8 children, and each one of them is special. But we call our middle son, our favorite middle son, he's known as favorite middle son, Kevin. And he makes sure, if he doesn't call mom today, yesterday was a mom day, so he called me, and today will be a dad day, and then back to dad, you know, tomorrow, me tomorrow, and so on. So he makes sure he touched base with us every single day. And we've been going through some health issues. I'm 84, my husband's 76, and he's got a lot of health issues. And I want to thank God for him as well.
2: Wow. Wow. So 8 children, and Kevin, the favorite middle child, shines. We love that. I put Kevin in all I put your whole family in the prayer book, though, for those health issues. We want to make sure you guys stay strong, Gail.
3: Thank you very much. And our oldest son, Chris, he calls himself favorite number one son. So he says when he gives us a call, number one son here. But, but anyway, I needed to share that with Kevin. And when he calls today, we'll tell him we talked about him on the radio and there are prayers for him in your book.
1: Mm-hmm. Beautiful. You can be assured of that, Gail. Thank you so much. Blessings to you and your husband and all 8 of your children. Sounds like you've done a great job of raising them. They keep coming back to show their love, so that's a beautiful sign. Thanks, Gail. All right, Mark did call back in Denton, Texas, listening on the Guadalupe Radio Network. Hi, Mark. Thanks for your perseverance in calling back. Welcome.
4: Oh, thank you, Matt.
1: Yeah.
4: And it's Debbie, right?
2: Yes. Hi, Mark.
4: Thank you. Yeah, thank you so much for taking Lydia's call. I think she was from Midland. She just really blessed all your listeners, I'm sure. And then I think it was Suzanne from Traverse City. But I told Matt earlier, I am so thankful for God's power and God's might and the unity He promotes within my soul and my spirit. But I am also so very thankful for his son's blood.

0: and then for the Word of God, because I think it's John 1:1 where it says the Word of God is God himself.
1: Mm-hmm. Yeah, in the beginning was the Word, and the Word was with God, and the Word was God. You're absolutely right, Mark. You're right on the scripture there, and those other things, Debbie, that he mentioned, you know, God being who God is.
2: Mm-hmm.
1: I mean, that's simple and yet profound. Mm-hmm. We need to really just be thankful to God for being who he is and for being who he is in our lives. And he mentioned the blood of Jesus, too, without which none mm-hmm. of us has any hope. So.
2: And I'm so glad you called back, Mark, because we needed to hear that, and you shouted it to the whole world. So thank you, sir. Thank you for stepping up and calling back and making that effort to really just express who God is.
0: You are welcome, and I thank you more.
2: Aww.
1: All right. God
2: thanks,
1: bless you, Mark. Thanks.
2: Beautiful.
1: We're going to get over to another call from Mentor, Ohio. Giovanna, listening on Sirius XM 130. Hi, Giovanna. Welcome.
3: Hi, Siri. How are you?
1: Doing pretty well
3: Hi,
1: today.
3: Debbie.
1: How about you?
2: Hi. How are you?
3: I'm good. Thank you. I've called you guys before because mm-hmm. I love your show. But I don't want to take too much time. But the reason I called in is for what I'm grateful for is my entire life. And the reason I say that is because when my parents married, my parents were a lot older when they married. And my dad was 23 years older than my mother. And my mother was already a little bit older. And I really think I was an oops, so to speak, because by the time when she got pregnant and by the time I was to be born, they really didn't know if I was going to make it.
1: Mm.
3: And they told my father, they said, well, it's either the baby or your wife. And I can't imagine having to even think of making a decision like that. But
1: right.
3: My father, according to what my sister said, my father said, you just better save them both.
1: Wow.
3: And apparently there were a lot of prayers that went up. My mother had a very, very hard time with it. But I came out and I was as happy as a clam, apparently. And it was just, and even, you know how they take the baby pictures after you're first born. And in that picture, I have a goofy face. I mean, I have like kind of a semi-smile. And both of my hands are up, and it's like the okay sign in both of them.
1: Oh, wow.
3: And that's the baby picture. And I'm like, you've got to be kidding. That's got to be posed. And they said, no, it wasn't posed. That's the picture they took.
1: Wow, Giovanna, what a beautiful story and an amazing note to end this mm-hmm. broadcast on. Marilyn in Baltimore, I so wish we had time for you. Go ahead, Deb.
2: We got a praise report that came in. Teresa from North Carolina, we prayed for you, Teresa, for the endoscopy, colonoscopy. They found no cancer, cancer. This is amazing. Praise God, Jerry.
1: All right, thanks again, Giovanna and Marilyn, and all of you texted in. Beautiful broadcast today. We've been thanking God today. Tomorrow we're going to talk about what makes a great dad. So hopefully you'll be able to weigh in on that. Our show team today has been Matt, Michael, and Rich. I am Jerry Usher for Debbie Giorgiani. Want to wish you a beautiful and blessed day. Keep us in your prayers and know that you are always in ours. Talk to you soon.
4: 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Are you estranged from your spouse? Have no contact with your children?

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3: Triumph of the Cross is a Descalced Carmelite secular community. 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
4: A reading from the first letter of John, chapter 4, verses 10 through 12. In this is love, not that we have loved God, but that He loved us and sent His Son as expiation for our sins. Beloved, if God so loved us, we must also love one another. No one has ever seen God, yet if we love one another, God remains in us and His love is brought to perfection in us.
5: The Angelus. In the name of the Father, the Son, and the Holy Spirit. Amen. The angel of the Lord declared unto Mary,
6: And she conceived of the Holy Spirit.
5: Hail Mary, full of grace, the Lord is with thee. Blessed art thou among women, and blessed is the fruit of thy womb, Jesus.
6: Holy Mary, Mother of God, pray for us sinners, now and at the hour of our death. Amen.
5: Behold, the handmaid of the Lord.
6: Be it done unto me according to thy word.
5: Hail Mary, full of grace, the Lord is with thee. Blessed art thou among women, and blessed is the fruit of thy womb, Jesus.
6: Holy Mary, Mother of God, pray for us sinners, now and at the hour of our death. Amen.
5: And the Word was made flesh,
6: and dwelt among us.
5: Hail Mary, full of grace, the Lord is with thee. Blessed art thou among women, and blessed is the fruit of thy womb, Jesus.
6: Holy Mary, Mother of God, pray for us sinners, now and at the hour of our death. Amen.
5: Pray for us, O Holy Mother of God,
6: that we may be made worthy of the promises of Christ.
5: Let us pray.
6: Pour forth, we beseech thee, O Lord, thy grace into our hearts. That we, to whom the incarnation of Christ thy Son was made known by the message of an angel, may by his passion and cross be brought to the glory of his resurrection, through the same Christ our Lord. Amen.
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0: give you advice. And it doesn't work at all.
1: You are definitely not inept by any means.
0: I like to hear women say that about me.
2: Whatever advice you're going to send my way, I am 100% taking it.
0: I can't tell you what to do. I will not tell you what to do.
2: Okay. Well, thanks.
3: That wasn't the answer I wanted.
0: Are you kidding me?
4: 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I'm glad I called.
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0: Don't have to laugh so hard.

0: And he said, I just keep working in my garden. And I think
1: you could
0: extrapolate that to your situation. You're picking choosing. Yeah, you're picking and choosing where you're going to serve. Good. Nice. Could you always do more? Of course. Who couldn't? The problem is, it's one of balance, my friend. You have spent your whole life getting closer to Christ. Now that you got some free time, you're deciding, where am I going to help out people? What am I going to do? I got the time, got a little bit of money, I can do that. But you do have to sort through it, because keep in mind, the bottom line is this, not to use financial language, but the bottom line is this, you go to heaven, it's going to be because Christ died for you, not because you gave more money to the lady on the interstate. That was a good thing to do, but that's not what earned your salvation. So all that said, I think what you're doing is you're saying to yourself, well, yeah, I know I did A, B, and C, but, you know, I could have done D, E, and F. And if I didn't do D, E, and F, maybe I'm disappointing the Lord, you know. Maybe he's saying, come on, John, what are you doing with your time, huh?
1: Yep.
0: It comes down to having trust in the Lord that the things that are coming your way, you're picking and choosing. You're also recognizing that you're at a later place in your life. You don't have the energy, I know I don't, to do the kinds of things you did 30 years ago. Okay, that's okay. And for you to put this kind of pressure on yourself at these days in your life is kind of self-defeating.
1: I think so. Yeah, I became a Benedictine oblate about a couple of years ago because I was trained by the Benedictines. So I try to incorporate my prayer life, morning and evening. And so I'll take your advice and not put all that stuff on me that I probably shouldn't be putting on.
0: Yeah. You know, I forget, I saw some comedian. He was a Christian comedian. Catholic comedian, I think, because he used this terminology. He said, man, I'm doing all kinds of sins of omission because, well, I could be doing that, but I'm not doing it. It's a sin of omission. I have a sin of omission over there because I could be doing that too, or I could be over there and saying hi to that person. I didn't go say hi to that. Is that a sin of omission? I mean, that's really scrupulosity, but there's a little bit of a truth in that, which is, you know, man, look at all the things I could be doing.
1: Yep.
0: I got a lot of people I could visit, and I don't visit them as often as I could, because at some point I say, okay, I've got to balance out my life here. I think that's where you're at.
1: That's good. Yes, I think that's so. I do a couple communion services for our parish, and I try to really be try to bring Christ to those people I meet, and you meet people at the end of their life. So I think that's they thank me for coming, and I said to them, I think I get more joy from doing it because I feel like I'm doing something that Lord wants me to do.
0: Now I'm going to tell you what your problem really is, John. Now brace yourself; you might not want to hear this.
1: I'm up for it.
0: Okay. Your very first sentence when you called here was, "I've never called you before." There's your problem, right there. Mm-hmm. You went all this time without calling me. No wonder you're struggling. There it is. Now I'm going to let it slide this time. Let's not let it happen again.
1: Okay. Well, thanks very much for taking my call. God bless, for sure.
0: And by the way, this counts as one of the wonderful things you've done.
1: Well, it's good to know, for sure.
0: Take good care, John. We need more guys like you out there.
1: Well, thank you, and you as well for your ministry. Take care.
0: Okay, sir. All right, got some calls up there. Let's see, what did she leave? Okay, well, I'm always curious. Well, somebody will put themselves here on a line, and then Eric will type out the situation. I'm not just killing time. I only got 20 seconds to the break. Eric will type out the situation, and then they're gone. Eric, what did you say? How did you offend them? How did you hurt them? Andrew, keep an eye on what Eric's doing there when he picks up those calls, because he types it out and then they leave.

0: This is a Young Catholic Minute.
1: Why can't I follow my own conscience?
0: You can, if it's properly formed. If you were trying to win a top-secret cross-country road race with a prize of over $100 million, you'd want to make sure that your GPS was right. Getting to heaven is actually even more important. That's why you need to make sure that your moral GPS, your conscience, is pointing you in the right direction. How do we make sure that our consciences are formed in truth and not in personal biases or societal error? After all, when John Wilkes Booth shot Lincoln, his conscience told him he was liberating his country from a tyrant. The answer is actually pretty simple. Listen to the Catholic Church. After all, Christ founded it to get us to heaven. So the Church got her teachings from God Himself, has never changed them, and has spent 2,000 years explaining and clarifying them for us. How long have you been working on yours? For more, go to youtube.com/youngcatholic.
2: 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I'm Tony Rossi.
3: Gabe Sunyer's parents had taught him the value of getting an education. Unfortunately, his parents split up when he was a college freshman, and he was forced to leave school and go to work. He eventually became a janitor at Port Barre Elementary School in Louisiana, and he's still there, 33 years later. But he's no longer the janitor, now he's the principal. Gabe saw his own children through college before attending night school himself, earning bachelor's and master's degrees. As his education increased, he was promoted through the ranks until he finally advanced to become principal. Along the way, he also became a role model to others. He now reminds students, don't let the situation you're in define you. This message was brought to you by the Christophers. Thanks for listening, and remember that it's better to light one candle than to curse the darkness.
4: Malta's Minute with the Catechism.
5: Have you heard the phrase, linguistic engineering precedes social engineering? You got to take command of the language. The language shapes the thoughts and the perceptions and the perspectives. So Kent, from Champaign, Illinois, why do people use the word abortion when it really is killing a baby? Kent, you there?
6: Yes, I am.
5: What do you expect them to do? They're not going to use those words.
6: Well, maybe they should. Everybody from the average pro-life person all the way up through His Holiness, the Pope, uses that euphemism, the A word, excuse me, when they should, for greatest social impact, be using prenatal homicide. And the reason I'm calling in is because I thought that you as a psychologist would have the greatest insight rather than one of the other call-in programs.
5: I'm not sure about that, but I can tell you what I think. First of all, if you say prenatal homicide, that is a very strong term. And it's agreed to by those who are very pro-life, and that's approximately 10 to 15% of the population. It's a very small percentage of the population that is completely pro-life in the case of even rape or incest. So that's the first thing. There's a whole group there that is squeamish about taking a baby's life in the womb. But they think there should be maybe some limits on it, or they're nervous about third trimester. It's a whole group like that. So the reason they use that word abortion rather than prenatal homicide is probably to try to get their message across at some level without completely turning someone's ears deaf. I'll give you a small example of that. I had a friend. She was in the media. I think she was, well, here's the language, pro-choice. Okay, that's the language. You know, these words are all poll-tested. They are poll-tested. I showed her a picture of a late-term abortion. She absolutely refused to look at it. She would not in any way look at it. Probably angry at me for doing this. Her mind was, as long as I keep it neutral when I talk about pro-choice and I talk about circumstances that might make it okay, and I don't look at the graphic of this, I suppose I'm open to some kind of reason. But kind of like prenatal homicide, when you say homicide, homicide implies a deliberate act of murder. Now, pro-lifers believe that. It is. But it isn't a deliberate act of murder. For many who abort, they don't know what they're doing. They're 15 years old, 17 years old, or have massive pressure in their lives from others. So to say to them what you're doing is homicide. I personally think that one of the reasons you don't use terms like that is simply because if you want to get through to somebody with your perspective, you don't immediately put them on the defensive with that kind of heavy-sounding accusation. And you may say, well, but that's what it is. Well, yes and no. Strictly defined, a homicide is, well, there's manslaughter, there's involuntary murder, there's preordained, preplanned.

0: I got time. Michelle from Ann Arbor. Hi, Michelle. Yo. Yo, Michelle.
1: Hi. How are you?
0: I'm just, you know what? I'm just feeling like you're not building more trust with me. That's all.
1: It's really difficult.
0: Jeez. Well, what kind of trust are you talking about?
1: I guess more just trust in general of like, I don't know, like maybe like moral character trust. Like I'm trying to instill those values in them, but at the same time, like as they become bigger and grown up, I have to trust that they'll live them instead of like when they're toddlers, I kind of not supervise them, but help them live those.
0: When they're little, they're in your world. They're in your protective cocoon.
1: Yeah.
0: And the influences on them are minuscule compared to the influences on them now. You're right. You're absolutely right. Some kids absorb your parenting better than others. You may see that in your two sons. You may see one son who seems to embrace the kinds of things you're trying to teach him, and the other son's got a skeptical eye. He's looking at it like, I'm not sure I buy all this. And it's because of who they are. It's the way they're wired. It's not anything necessarily that you brought about. So what do you do about all this? I think there's a couple of things. One, obviously, they know how much you love them. Come on. They know their mother does more for them than anybody, than everybody in the world put together. Okay, so they got that part. The second part is, as they get older, you're going to have to be a little more vigilant, because you're going to be aware that there are now voices that are many and loud trying to shape who they are. Very much so. You got to be aware of those. You can't just assume, like so many parents that I talk to, when they come into my office when their kid's 15 years old and their kid is off the rails, and they're saying, but we just thought that, you know, the way he was raised, he wouldn't get into that. Well, you find out that their supervision got a little sloppy, right? So you do have to have a vigilant supervision. That's big. Three, sometimes parents get nervous when the kid says something that shocks them because it's counter to the way they were raised morally. In other words, your 12-year-old son comes to you and says, you know, Mom, sometimes I think that it's okay for a girl to have an abortion. You know, not always. I mean, I think most of the time you shouldn't, but I think there's times when you should. Okay. Now, sometimes parents panic when they hear something like that. Or, I don't see a problem, Mom, with two people who really love each other, if they're the same sex, I don't see any problem with them getting married. Now the parent's thinking, what? Come on, I raised you with a certain moral perspective, and now you're doing this? And the temptation is, stop, don't think like that. No, the one thing you got to do is you got to say, how'd you come to that conclusion, son? What is it that you've decided that's one way to look at it? In other words, you're going to let him express himself. You're not going to panic. He's 12 or 14 or whatever he is. You just want to entertain it. My wife said that to me one time. She said, we have relatives that if their kids told them something that was really counter to Catholic morality, they panicked. And she said, Ray, I always liked what you did. You just kind of sat down and said, okay, so how'd you come to that kind of thinking? Where's that coming from? Tell me. Just want to hear it. So it's more of a, I'm going to find out what's on your mind. I'm going to listen to you, and then I'm going to give you the perspective on the other side after I know how you got there, kind of thing.
1: Mm-hmm. Yeah.
0: Now, I have a book that's called Raising Upright Kids in an Upside-Down World. It's one of my better sellers. It's like third in popularity, and it deals with that coming age where the parents are now going to contend with influences all over the place that may be counter to the way they want to raise those kids. Raising upright kids in an upside down world. You go to my website, drray.com. It's there.
1: Thank you so much. I appreciate that. I will definitely be checking that out.
0: Michelle, thank you, dear. You take good care.
1: You too. Thank you so much.
0: As always, you folks make this program a privilege and pleasant.

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0: Oh, that guy's got quick hands. Ooh. Ooh. Is it Dr. Ray here? Hopefully my mind is as quick as my hands. Joan is calling from Niagara Falls in the old burlesque routine, Slowly I Turned, Step by Step. Hi, Joan.
1: Hi. I'm just going to make it quick. Oh, by the way, one of the most attractive quality of a person is joy, and that's why your show is so fun to listen to, because you exude a lot of joy.
0: Well, bless your heart. Well, I appreciate that.
1: So now for the downside. Is it reasonable of my son, who's 36 years old, and he never moved out. Things are too expensive. But anyway, I moved out, and so he still lives in our apartment, but he pays the rent, but it's in my name. He sort of can't let them know that I've moved out. Is it unreasonable for me to want to go back once a month, because I now live in the boonies and I need to get back to society once in a while, to go back there once a month and stay for a few days? Well, he doesn't like that. He wants to, he's saying, well, you know, he wants the place to himself. You know, he's 36. And
0: now, when you say stay there, Joan, are you saying that you're going to live there a couple of days, or you're just going to go get some stuff?
1: Yeah. No. I mean, stay overnight for like 3 nights, like once a month. Is that unreasonable of me to think that he should accommodate that?
0: Well, I don't think it's unreasonable of you at all. You're his mother, and he's living in your apartment. I don't think it's unreasonable. That's not the question. The question is, he doesn't want you there. And right. If you say, well, I'm coming anyway.
1: Yeah.
0: Do you really want to take on that kind of conflict?
1: Well, he'll tolerate it. He'll tolerate it if it's just for a couple of days. He doesn't like it, but he'll tolerate it.
0: Comes down to
1: you
0: want him to like it, and he doesn't.
1: For whatever reason.
0: And obviously, you know as well as I do, there's probably a history here with your 36-year-old son that's gone on for a long time, that he doesn't say, oh, Mom, of course, it's wonderful to see. I love having you here. This is great. I look forward to it. The fact that he's saying, no, I want the place to myself, tell me if I'm wrong, probably reflects that you guys have had your ups and downs over the years.
1: Yeah, we have.
0: Okay. So because of that...
1: Mostly his fault, though.
0: Okay, and I'm not going to argue that. Because of that...
1: Yeah. Mm-hmm.
0: You're saying it's easier for me to do that. Now, two things here. One, if it saves you the kind of money that it needs to save you, you don't want to go pay $140 at the cheapest hotel you can get. So for 3 nights, you're paying $500, $420.
1: Mm-hmm.
0: Okay.
1: Yeah.
0: And you say, no, I'm gonna stay there. But then you say, yeah, I want him to be okay with me staying there. Well, give that one up. Give that one up, Joan. You're staying there only to save the money, and that's it.
1: Right. And plus, I'm afraid to stay at night by myself in a hotel.
0: Okay. So then at this point, if you have to go back for medical reasons, say, son, it's the way it is. You're going to have to put up with me. I'll try to stay out of your way.
1: Right. Yeah. Okay, then.
0: I just saved you $420.
1: Yeah, excellent.
0: The least you could do is send me a percentage of that.
1: That's true, yeah. Okay, I'll consider that.
0: All right.
1: Thank you,
0: Joan,
1: very much.
0: Thank you, honey. I appreciate that.
1: Okay, take care.
0: Bye. Well, let's see what I got. I got 1 minute to push. Numbers in Cleveland are not good. I'll just be straight with you. Living Right with Dr. Ray is going to tape 4 episodes in Avon Lake on September 22 and 23.

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1: The month of September is devoted to Our Lady of Sorrows. 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
3: 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O good Jesus, hear me. Within thy wounds, hide me. Suffer me not to be separated from thee. From the malignant enemy, defend me. In the hour of my death, call me and bid me to come to thee, that with thy saints I may praise thee forever and ever. Amen.
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6: This is an EWTN News Link. I'm Anna Mitchell from the Sunrise Morning Show. The USS Abraham Lincoln has docked in Thailand after 286 days at sea. The aircraft carrier left Southern California in November, expecting a six-month deployment. It's now heading back to San Diego after being relieved in the Middle East by the USS George Washington. Pope Leo yesterday celebrated Mass for the World Day of Prayer for Creation. In his homily, he noted the theme, "They shall beat their swords into plowshares and their spears into pruning hooks," and said, quote, "It is not yet too late, and the season of creation calls us to a profound conversion. What has been used for destruction can be redirected toward life, toward the care of the poor, the nourishment of the hungry, and the safeguarding of creation." For more news with a Catholic perspective, visit EWTNnews.com. 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

0: Delighted to be with you on this Wednesday afternoon. It's the program for our non-Catholic brothers and sisters. 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Also, if you're listening to us outside of North America, we have a special phone number just for you folks. 1-205-271-2985, or send us an email, ctc@ewtn.com. Pedro Quiles back from his brief respite, out for a couple of days. Glad to have Pedro back with us as our producer. Matt Kabinski hanging in on phone screening. Ace McKay is looking at social media for us. I'm Tom Price along with Dr. David Andrews.
1: Tom, how are you today?
0: I'm well. How are you, sir?
1: Hanging in there.
0: We are going to lead off here with a question from Steve in Scottsdale, Arizona. Steve says, hello, I listened to a recent homily from a Catholic church I used to attend where the pastor reiterated that we are never out of the state of grace. He said, this may be contrary to what we were taught, but he doubled down that we are never out of the state of grace. This seems contrary to Catholic doctrine, which I believe is clear, that we of free will can separate ourselves from God's grace. I would agree grace is always available to us, but I'm not sure I can understand not being out of grace given the need for confession when mortal sins are concerned. Is the catechism clear on this? Thanks, Stephen Scottsdale.
1: Yep. The Church is very clear on this. The canons and decrees of the Council of Trent, Session 6, very clear on this. That position that he has taken is heretical. It's heretical. It denies dogmas of the Catholic faith. So, yeah, I would tell the bishop that
0: okay.
1: The priest is absolutely preaching heresy from the pulpit.
0: Wow. Steve in Scottsdale, thanks so much for your email. Got one also from Talia, who says, I recently saw the movie Silence, which was about Jesuit priests in the time of persecution in Japan. The movie ended with one of the priests denouncing God to save others. He continued to live his life denouncing his faith, keeping people from bringing religious items into Japan and not practicing his faith. It ended with him being buried as a Buddhist, but was shown he was holding a cross at the end, hinting he never truly let go of his faith. So, my question is, are you allowed to denounce your faith in order to save others or yourself, or should you stand firm in your faith in the face of persecution, even if it means sacrificing your life or others? Sincerely, Talia.
1: Yeah, thank you so much. I really appreciate the question. So, the movie Silence is based upon a novel by Shusaka Endo, who is a Japanese Catholic, and I have read the novel, and it's, as is usually the case, the movie's good, the novel is far more compelling than the book. And in the novel, there are some details that you didn't mention in your email. The priest doesn't apostatize under persecution. That's a false way of depicting it. The priest is kept in prison. He's caught for being a priest illegally in Japan. He's put in prison. And in prison, he hears this horrible groaning sound outside his prison cell. And he doesn't know what it is. And he asks one of the prison guards. And the prison guard says, well, that's the sound of the Christians that were torturing outside. And the Japanese invented a particularly horrible form of torture where they would hang people upside down by their feet over a pile of excrement. And they would tie one hand behind their back, and they would cut a gash in the forehead. And the reason why is the gash in the forehead would bleed, and because the person was hanging upside down, it wouldn't clot. It would just continue to bleed. They would bleed out through their heads. And the pressure would become unbearably painful on their brain, on their skull, as the blood's leaving their feet. So it was an agonizing way to die. And the reason they left one arm untied was so that the victim could signal their willingness to apostatize. So this is explained to the priest what's happening. And what they did is they went and rounded up anybody that had any connection to the Catholic Church. had ever been known to be Catholic, or even if they had renounced their faith and come back to the official state Buddhism, if they had a historic connection to Catholicism, then they would they'd be tortured, and particularly if they winced at the thought of, like, cursing or stepping on Christ, even if they verbally denounced him, if they suspected that there was a kind of secret Catholicism in there, they would nab them and line them up for this torture. And the priest says, I don't understand how anybody could endure that. Why aren't they apostatizing? And the guard says, oh, they're all apostatizing. Every one of them has renounced their faith, like, multiple times over.
0: Really?
1: Well, then why aren't you taking them down? Oh, well, we're not after them. We're after you. And we learned a long time ago that torturing Jesuit missionaries doesn't work, but that you have a soft spot for these people. And we're just going to keep killing them. We're going to keep doing this until you renounce your faith and agree to, you know, basically go to work for the government. And then the reason he went to Japan is he was going in search of his mentor, who he had heard had apostatized, and he couldn't believe it. And the pinnacle moment of the novel is his mentor comes out to him and basically says, you have to do this for the love of these people, and persuades him that his Christian duty is to renounce his Christian duty in order to save the lives of these people that are suffering. And the reason the novel is called Silence is because God is apparently silent through all of this, and he has to make a moral decision under these kinds of horrific circumstances without any sign of divine favor or disfavor. And the novel doesn't approve or condemn his action. It's really about the condition of the Japanese Christians after the expulsion of the Jesuits, mm-hmm. and the kind of suffering they went through, and the questions that it raises about God's providence and God's goodness. How to make sense of the doctrine of God's goodness or his providence in light of such horrific evil. And it leaves those questions unanswered. It raises them and poses them in this particularly brutal form and doesn't answer them. Now, in answer to your question, is that morally justified? Well, here comes the music. You're going to have to wait till the other side of the break.
0: Yeah, do stay with us. And Taylor is her name. And we will continue this on the other side of the break. Adrienne and I actually saw the movie. It was a rough view.
1: It's a rough view.
0: Man, oh man. 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
0: 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Our phone number, 833-288-EWTN. We are live on this Wednesday afternoon. Love to hear from you via phone or text, 833-288-3986. Before the movie, we were tackling this question from Taylor regarding the movie Silence, which was about Jesuit priests in the time of persecution in Japan. Adrienne and I saw the movie. You read the book.
1: Yeah. So I kind of gave a resume of the story before the break, and the question that we were asked to answer is the priest's apostasy morally justified, given that he did so to save other people? And what the Catholic faith would say about that is that, I mean, there's no rationale, there's no morally warrant for apostasy. It's an objectively grave act, and, you know, we don't believe in consequentialism, so you can't say this is okay because it brings about a good result. I mean, that's consequentialism is a form of ethical thinking the church rejects. At the same time, I have certainly never been in that guy's shoes. And I think, you know, from a human point of view, one of the qualifications for mortal sin is that you can't be acting under compulsion. Like, you have to be acting freely. You know, I am not capable of drawing the line through human psychology and saying, you know, this side of trauma, you're in your right mind, and that side of trauma, you're not in your right mind. Only God can draw that line. And so while we can discuss it as an objectively evil act, apostasy, I would want to be pastorally tremendously compassionate to someone who went through such an egregious trial, and I certainly wouldn't want to throw them under the bus.
0: 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Beginning today with Gunner, a first-time caller in Ohio, listening on the great Annunciation Radio. Hello, Gunner. What's on your mind today?
6: Hi. Thanks for taking my call.
0: Sure.
6: So the question I have is, it's regards to like faith and work.
1: Yeah, okay. So what about it?
0: What is the question, Gunner?
1: What's the question about faith and works?
6: It's, you know, faith alone.
1: Okay.
6: It's how we're saved.
1: You want me to discuss the question of faith alone versus faith and works for salvation? Absolutely. I appreciate the question. Thank you so much. So the formula to be saved by faith alone, to be saved by faith alone, or justified through faith alone, is a formula that is not stated in sacred scripture. And in fact, the book of James chapter 2 explicitly rejects it. It says you're not saved by faith alone. That's the explicit teaching of sacred scripture. And it's a phrase that really only entered into the Catholic vocabulary or lexicon in the 16th century from Martin Luther. And prior to Luther, not only the phrase faith alone, but his whole doctrine of salvation was nowhere to be found. And it doesn't matter if you look in the Latin West, if you look in the Greek-speaking East, if you look in the Coptic Church, the Ethiopian Church, the Indian Church, the Assyrian Church, wherever you go through historic Christianity for 1,500 years throughout the world, you don't find anybody anywhere articulating Luther's doctrine of salvation. It is a complete theological novelty. Now, before I dig into the Bible, I'd like to make an observation about that fact. Those who hold to faith alone generally also hold to the doctrine of Scripture alone. And their position is, well, the plain teaching of the Bible just affirms this position. Like, if you read the Bible, you're going to come to faith alone. And that's curious because lots of people have had the Bible for 2,000 years, and the only people who came to this conclusion lived in 16th century Germany, and then those to whom they were able to communicate that idea. So you would think that if it was the plain teaching of Scripture, that, especially in Greek, that the Greek church would have figured this out. Right?
0: Or
1: what about the church in Jerusalem? You know? What about the church in Antioch?
0: Crickets.
1: What about the Syrian church? What about the Egyptian church? It's not just Catholics. Catholics, Orthodox, Oriental Orthodox, everywhere throughout the world that has venerated and loved and read and studied the scriptures throughout history, nobody came to this perspective except Martin Luther. And when interrogated about how he came to his doctrines, Luther said, it wasn't reading and studying that made me a theologian. It was dying and being damned. I went where my anfechtung led me. Anfechtung was his word for anxiety, angst, depression. In other words, he theologized out of his inner religious experience. And religious experience can be valuable, but it's not how you do dogma. And so Luther went to the Bible with an agenda, right? It may have been unconscious, but he went there trying to concoct an answer to an existential problem that he had. It wasn't just simply a matter of, this is what the words on the page say. And it caught on because it offered a lot of benefits in an era when people were looking for ways to break away from the hierarchical church and affirm the value of individuality. You know, if I don't need the church, I don't need the sacraments, I don't need the hierarchy, I can be saved by faith alone. That appeals to a democratic and individualistic age. And there's a lot of evidence from the social history of the 16th century that this message caught on from certain social classes and not others, really depending on their own sense of like social mobility and their dislocation from, say, the traditional institutions of power. So some groups caught on, some groups didn't. Really, those kind of social situations played into it. So all that, I think, is highly suspicious circumstantial evidence around, like, the real, was it really clear that the Bible teaches us faith alone? Now, when you dig into Scripture, what you find is that this doctrine of faith alone, those who propound it really only cite two passages of the Bible in its favor. The book of Romans, chapters 3 and 4, and the book of Galatians, chapters 2, 3, and 4. And the reason they have to go to those passages is every other passage of the Bible that talks about salvation or the moral life is pretty moralistic. I mean, Jesus says, many people will come to me on the last day and say, Lord, Lord, that's faith alone. And I'll say, I never knew you, because you didn't feed the hungry or clothe the naked or give drink to the thirsty, etc. Yeah. And when Christ is asked, what should I do to be saved, by the rich young ruler in Gospel of Mark, his answer is, obey the commandments. And when he gives advice on how to enter the kingdom of God, it's all ethical exhortation. It's, he never once says, well, if you want to enter the kingdom of heaven, just believe in me. He says, no, do these things. You know, give alms, pray in secret, fast in secret, cultivate the Beatitudes, the Sermon on the Mount. I mean, this is Jesus' answer to the salvation issue, or how do you participate in the kingdom of God? And the Old Testament, forget it. You know, it's just command after command, right? So the whole teaching of the Bible is very ethically focused. And then there are these two passages. So what are we going to do with those? Well, Luther read St. Paul when Paul says, you're justified by faith alone and not by works of the law. And that's what the text says. And he said, aha, works of the law. That means man is not justified by his own moral striving. That's what that means. So your faith rather than moral striving. That's how you're accounted righteous with God. Nobody else read it that way, really. But that's how he came up with it. Now, here's what modern biblical scholarship says about those passages, including Protestant biblical scholarship. Luther got the context wrong. You know, one of the first rules of interpretation is you have to know the context of what you're reading. Sure. Luther got the context wrong.
7: Sure.
1: Luther read Romans and Galatians as if Paul were writing to 15th century German monks. He was a 15th century German monk. Paul was not writing to 15th century German monks. He was writing to 1st century Jews and Gentiles. And he tells us explicitly in Romans chapter 1 and Romans chapter 2 what issue he means to address. Paul wrote those letters to answer a simple question. What is the relationship between Jews and Gentiles, and how should Gentiles relate to the Mosaic law? Namely, those things that differentiate Jew from Gentile, including the laws of Kashrut, the dietary laws, the calendar, the Sabbaths, those kinds of things. What is the Gentiles' relationship to that? Is salvation for Jews only, he asks, or is it Jews and Gentiles? And he concludes it's Jews and Gentiles. Then he goes on to argue that by keeping the law of Moses, that the Jewish people had failed to come to real righteousness. So just being given a piece of legislation and told to obey it doesn't actually make you righteous. So he says in verses 25 to 29 of chapter 2, the way to actually be righteous is to have your heart changed. And it's the man who's able to keep the law because his heart has been transformed. That's the guy that's really righteous. And that's the gift of faith that comes through the Holy Spirit. And so Paul's position, which is the Catholic Church's position, is that on your own, you can't work your way to heaven. But with the grace of God through faith, you're given a moral renovation. Your heart is changed. And then you really are able to keep the what Paul calls the righteous requirements of the law, especially love of God of love and love of neighbor, not the dietary laws and the Sabbaths, but the love of God and love of neighbor. You can do that with the help of grace and thereby be saved. But he goes on to warn, if you receive that grace in faith, but you turn back to worthless deeds of darkness like fornication, adultery, factions, hatred, jealousy, disobedience to parents, and the like, then you will not inherit the kingdom of God. In other words, Paul says exactly what Jesus says.
0: Yep.
1: The only difference is that Paul gives a more elaborate description about how you do that.
0: Mm.
1: You know, Christ says, here's what you have to do. Paul says, that's exactly what you have to do, and you have to do it by the grace of God. Now, another interesting fact about the interpretation of Paul, for the first four centuries of the church, the most quoted passage in Paul by the church fathers was 1 Corinthians 2. This is the business about the man without the Spirit can't understand the things of the Spirit of God because they're spiritually discerned. The fathers read Romans and Galatians, but they weren't central to their theological exercise because they were largely Gentiles. And they said, you know, we kind of think Paul was talking about exactly what he was talking about, namely the relationship of Jews and Gentiles, and we got that one figured out, so we're going to look at other places in Paul that seem more relevant to us. It wasn't until the 4th century and early 5th in the Latin church with St. Augustine that Augustine began to read Romans and Galatians in a new light and addressing them more to these sort of core soteriological issues of faith and striving and the nature of good works and so forth. So the reading changed of the text, and that's the context in which Luther will eventually ask these questions because he's forgotten the context of the first four centuries.
0: Is that helpful for you, Gunnar?
6: Yeah, it is. So you could say that... Can you say that there are things you need to do for your salvation, but it's not necessarily earning it?
1: No, you have to. Yeah, no, you absolutely earn it. You earn it, but you earn it with the grace of God, right? So you think of it this way: when I was a kid, I used to go to church, and the offering plate would come by, and my father would reach in his pocket and pull out a quarter and put it in my hand and say, "Put this in the offering basket," because he wanted me to learn the habit of giving. And I would take the quarter and I put it in the basket. Now, did I really give a quarter? I really did. Could I have done it at all without my dad? I could not have. My father made it possible for me to make that gift. That's what the Catholic Church says God does for us. We do have to do good works. They do merit salvation. But the good works we do by the power of the Spirit of God received through faith.
0: Gunnar, thanks so much for your call. And that opens up a line for you right now at 833-288-EWTN. If you have a call, a question for Dr. David Anders, 833-288-3986. Feel free to call us or text us. Here's a fascinating question from Lucy. Where is the Garden of Eden now?
1: Ain't nowhere. No Garden of Eden. You know, I mean, last time I checked between the Tigris and Euphrates, it's pretty dry over there.
0: Not much going on.
1: Not much going on.
0: All right. And another question from Julio. Did early Christians tamper with the Old Testament?
1: Well, it depends on what you mean by tamper.
0: Yeah.
1: So, in the probably around the second century before Christ, there was a Jewish exilic community living in Egypt, and they were Greek speaking, and they undertook to translate the Old Testament into Greek, and that translation is called the Septuagint. And when you read the Septuagint, it's obvious that there are passages of the Septuagint where the reading of the Hebrew has been influenced by Greek philosophy. And so the Septuagint is close to the Hebrew text, but it's not exactly there. And it does make some interpretive decisions that seem to privilege a Hellenistic philosophical point of view. That's the Bible the early church read. They didn't read the Bible in Hebrew. They read it in the Greek translation. And the fathers understood that there were textual differences, but they regarded the Septuagint as providentially produced in order to facilitate the reconciliation of Judaism and Hellenism that becomes the intellectual bedrock of Christianity. And when they raised the question, should Christians read the Hebrew or the Greek, their answer was, well, they should read the Greek precisely because it is the ecclesiastical translation. That is the Bible of the church. So it wasn't the Christians themselves that, as you put it, tamper, but they received a text that was a development of the Old Testament tradition in the Jewish community in favor of Hellenism, and they accepted that as a canonical text. And in fact, the Hebrew editions of the Bible, the oldest manuscripts that we possessed until the discovery of Qumran, were High Middle Ages, like 12th century. And so one of the reasons the Dead Sea Scrolls were a big deal is we found Hebrew manuscripts that were a lot older. And guess what we found? Jews were tampering with the text of the Bible, if you want to use that language, for centuries.
0: There you go. Julio, thanks so much for your email. In a moment, back to the phones at 833-288-EWTN. 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
8: Family, a prayer that we pray together is a powerful prayer. 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Today we pray for the caregivers of the sick. O Most Holy Trinity, Father, Son, and Holy Spirit, we adore you. 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And since charity is never forgotten by you, reveal to them their heavenly reward. Amen.
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0: 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Got a text here from an anonymous listener, and David, you may want to take notes on this because there's like five different bullet points here to address, so here it goes. Hi there, I have some questions about the Catholic religion. Number one, why do y'all confess your sins to a man when the Bible says that there's only one mediator between God and man, and that is the man Christ Jesus?
1: Let's do that one first.
0: Okay.
1: Let's do that one first.
0: Okay.
1: Okay. So, an analogy. Why do we have, say, a Department of the Treasury, a Department of Justice, a Department of the Interior, a State Department, all these branches of the executive, when there's only one president?
0: Fair question.
1: Right? The president exercises supreme executive authority over the executive branch, but he does through delegated agents.
0: Yeah.
1: Right? That's just the way it works.
0: Yeah.
1: Jesus tells us explicitly that that is how he intends to administer his kingdom. It's Christ alone through who we're saved. He's the king of all. He's the redeemer of the world. He made the atoning sacrifice for our redemption. But he says to the apostles, whoever hears you hears me. Whoever sins you forgive are forgiven. And St. James commands us, you must confess your sins to one another. And so it's all the grace of Christ, but it flows to us through the delegated agents that Christ commissions. That's what he said would happen. Now, that's scriptural, but I can also delve a little bit into the psychological, because another criticism of confession is that, well, you know, you Catholics are just enslaved to the confessional, and you have to do this stuff in front of a man, and you're not free in Christ, blah, blah, blah, blah, blah. I haven't found that to be the case, Right, because in the Catholic faith, we actually are supposed to confess our sins directly to God. It's not optional, it's mandatory. Jesus said so. Pray like this, our Father who art in heaven, forgive us our trespasses, right? So we are commanded to confess our sins directly to God. But when I confess my sins directly to God, which I have to do as a Catholic, what I don't hear back from God audibly is a word of absolution. I just have to hold in faith that God hears me. But when God sends a delegated agent who is empowered to say on his behalf, I absolve you, there is a profound added psychological benefit called assurance. You know, Catholics are sometimes derided as not having assurance. I found the opposite to be the case. On becoming Catholic, I found that my assurance of grace was much deeper, precisely because of the sacramental system. It also requires an act of humility, pride being the greatest impediment to holiness. And the process of the examination of conscience is a necessary component of spiritual growth. You can't fix what you're not aware of, and you have to dig in and find out what your problems are in order to get over them. So there's a reason that the first thing Christ did after he rose from the dead was give the apostles the power to forgive sins in his name. If he hadn't wanted the church to use it, he wouldn't have given it. Well, Next question.
0: Okay, here's the second question. Why did they do the vain repetition that the Bible warrants not doing, and why do you pray or have dead saints?
1: Right. Okay, so vain repetition in prayer is something that anyone can do in any denomination. I used to be a Protestant, grew up in the evangelical church, and let me tell you, I had my share of vain repetition. How many times did I ask God for the same thing? Basically boiled down to this petition: God, let my will be done on earth, you know, and yeah, let you concede my will, right? Mm-hmm. I mean, so much. Scripture itself contains massive quantities of liturgical repetition. Just go read the Psalms. You know that psalm, you know, let the mountains praise the Lord, let the seas praise the Lord, let the skies praise the Lord, let the water creatures praise the Lord, let, you know, dolphins and sea urchins and sea anemones and octopuses and cephalopods praise the Lord. I mean, it goes on and on and on and on, yeah, and on and on. Christ actually commands that we repeat ourselves in prayer. When he is asked by the disciples, how should we pray? He says, pray like this. And he gives them a formula. You think he just meant them to pray it once? Every sort of liturgically oriented Protestant church I've ever been to prays the Lord's Prayer every week. Seems like repetition to me. So pay attention to the context of Christ's remarks. He says, don't pray like the pagans who think that they will be heard because of their many words. Now, I don't care if you're Protestant, I don't care if you're Catholic, I don't care if you're Muslim. If you think God will hear you because of your many words, then that is a superstitious idea. St. James tells us that it is not the man who repeats himself, it's the man who is righteous who gets his prayers answered. But repetition in prayer is not itself the culprit. It's praying like the pagans who think they will be heard by their many words. So let's say I pray the rosary, and I pray, you know, 50 Hail Marys. And I think, well, God has to hear me because I said it 50 times. Well, that would be vain repetition. But what if the 50 Hail Marys instead are an exercise in meditative reflection on God's grace, intending to draw me into a contemplative relationship with him? And it's repetition, but it ain't vain.
0: No, right. Well, there you go. Thanks so much for your text. Call to Communion here on EWTN. 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Melissa is listening in Texas on the Guadalupe Network. Melissa says, if I'm in line for confession and Mass is happening, can I still receive communion?
1: Yes.
0: Yeah. Okay.
1: You know, our cathedral here in Birmingham routinely has confessions during liturgy.
0: Yeah.
1: Routinely.
0: Yeah.
1: And if you time it right, you can leave the confessional and make it into the back of the communion line.
0: Pretty sweet.
1: Yep.
0: Thanks for listening to us in Texas, Melissa. Here's another text, an anonymous one. Why are there no apostles today?
1: There are successors of the apostles. The apostles are the foundation on which Christ built his church. Those are the men that were commissioned directly by Jesus. But the apostles, in turn, ordained successors. And they, in turn, ordained successors. And those are the bishops of the Catholic Church.
0: Very good. And this one, also an anonymous. Are our guardian angels male or female?
1: No, neither one.
0: Neither one.
1: Mm-mm.
0: Okay. And do they hear our silent prayers?
1: So the metaphysics of prayer when it comes to the angels and the saints is something that Scripture and tradition do not address. In other words, if I pray to an angel, if I pray to a saint, in what manner do those prayers become efficacious? Do the saints and angels hear our prayers? Well, clearly not, you know, through the normal auditory mechanisms. Yeah, they don't have ears, right? You know, but is there some other way in which God makes our prayers known to them? Is that how it works? Or possibly the saints and angels simply pray something like this: God, please hear the prayers of all those who seek my intercession. Could be either one of those or some different mechanism. The tradition doesn't tell us. It just says that the prayers are worth praying, that they're efficacious, that they're part of God's design. How that shakes out in the heavenly realms, God knows, and presumably we will one day.
0: Like the man says, that's good enough for me.
1: That's good enough for me.
0: All right. Thank you so much for that text. Let's go now back to the phones at 833-288-EWTN. Ricardo is listening in Phoenix, first-time caller, listening on YouTube. Hey, Ricardo, what's on your mind today?
12: Hello. Nice to hear from you guys. I had a question about Revelation 14. So it talks about the Lamb and 144,000. With their names, with the name of the Father and His name written on their forehead, I was listening to Brent Petre, and he attributed that to the New Covenant priesthood. I would like to get some thoughts on where he's getting that from, and in that case, what would the 144,000 mean? Thank you.
1: Yeah, thanks so much. I appreciate the question. Well, it probably has occurred to you that 144,000 is 12,000 times 12. And if you've read the Old Testament or the New, you know that 12 is a significant number. There were 12 tribes of Israel, and so that is constitutive of the whole people of God. There were 12 apostles, and that's not at random. Jesus didn't just run out of people to pick. You know, it was very intentional that he picked 12 disciples. He went up on a mountain like Moses to give out a law like Moses. He appointed 12 apostles as there were 12 tribes. So the parallelism, he crossed through the Jordan River on his way into the, as it were, kingdom of God, baptized by John the Baptist. So the symbolic reference to the Old Testament in Christ's ministry are plentiful and quite evident. He's making the claim symbolically that he's reconstituting the people of God on a new basis. And, you know, Christ started with a small band. And at the time that John of Patmos wrote the book of Revelation, there probably weren't more than a few thousand Christians in the world. And so, to capture the idea of the nations, right, of a vast multitude that is symbolically connected to this idea of the plenitude of Israel, he doesn't go for 12, he goes for 12,000 times 12. And I think we should see this as a symbolic number. It doesn't mean a literal 144,000. And, you know, in the same way when Christ is asked, how many times should we forgive, just 7 times? He goes, no, 70 times 7. Well, does that mean we stop at 490? You know, no, obviously, you get the point, right? And there are this priestly identifiers in this passage, and the Catholic teaching is that every Catholic is a priest in virtue of their baptism. And so, you know, St. Peter talks about this, the Old Testament talks about it as well, that says, I'll make you a kingdom of priests. That's part of the identity of being Israel. It's part of the identity of being the church.
0: There you go. And Ricardo, thanks so much for your call. Glad you're listening to us in Phoenix. Called to Communion here on EWTN. 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Hey, Marie, what's on your mind today?
13: Hi, Dr. Anders. My best friend that I've had for over 50 years came from a family situation where her father was sexually abusing her sister. When her mom went to the pastor, the Catholic pastor here, in town. He said that she had no right to deny her husband her conjugal obligations. And she proceeded with the divorce. So my friend and her family were not welcome, to go to Mass or at least to receive the sacrament of communion. My friend consequently lost her faith in God and hasn't stepped foot inside his church for over 50 years, as well as her two siblings. And my question number one, was that the norm for pastors to do that, like back in 1968? And number two, does my friend still have a chance of being saved?
1: Yeah, thank you so much. I appreciate the question. So under the current code of canon law, which dates back to 1983, John Paul II promulgated that code, your friend's mother absolutely had grounds for withholding conjugal union and for civil divorce, even if she was in a valid marriage. Absolutely. I'm not a historian of canon law. I'd have to ask this question. So the 1917 code was different. Not having read that passage, my suspicion is it probably came down pretty hard on marital obligation and the immorality of divorce, as the current code does, but with, you know, important qualifiers. There's always been a kind of robust moral theology that takes conscience and freedom and human agency very seriously. And I think that even if the code didn't explicitly lay out the exceptions the way the 83 code does, a priest who would give that advice to someone who was married to an abuser was exercising a grave form of pastoral malpractice, and he had no business saying that. It does not surprise me that if someone tells you have a moral obligation to facilitate the sexual abuse of your child, that person, A, is an idiot, and secondly, a person who believed that that was the genuine teaching of the church and that they were obligated to it would be, in my book, would be forgiven for thinking, well, then I can't worship a God who countenances evil, right? I mean, like, yeah, marital fidelity is a tremendous value, but so is protecting the integrity of my family and my children. That's a higher value, you know, even. And someone who understood the church to be taking a position that was objectively evil would, I think, have a badly informed conscience. But the dogma of the church is that we have an obligation to follow even badly informed conscience. Like, if your conscience persuades you that X is the case, you have to act in accord with your conscience. And so I, for one, would not stand in judgment over that woman. And I think you'd have to be a pretty hard-hearted son of a gun to say, oh, yeah, well, God would. Well, who do you know? I mean, how do you know the mind of God, right? We claim that God is love. We claim that God is justice. By any human ability to ascertain, this is clearly a grave injustice. God doesn't count its injustice. So I wouldn't pass judgment on her at all, myself personally. I don't think Almighty God would, but of course I'm not speaking for God. Now, in terms of the question, does your friend have a chance of being saved? Well, yeah, sure, for the reasons that I just laid out. She'd still have to die in the state of grace, and she'd have to have, you know, lived a life of love and virtue. She would have to have had at least an implicit faith. It doesn't have to be explicit. And, you know, I'm assuming that she was operating in a state of invincible ignorance. I'm not going to canonize her and tell you I know for sure she's in heaven, but I'm sure as heck not going to do the opposite and tell you I know for sure she's in hell. I'm going to surrender her like I would do everyone to the mercy of God.
0: Marie, God bless you. Thank you for your concern for your friend, and we do appreciate your call today from Kansas City. Call to Communion here on EWTN. Let's go to Albany, New York right now. Talk with Gary, listening on Sirius XM, Channel 130. Hello, Gary. What's on your mind today?
14: Hello. Can you hear me?
0: Yeah, go right ahead, Gary.
14: All right. Yeah, thanks for taking my call. God bless you guys and everybody listening. I have a serious question and something that I've been dealing with. I've been a Christian for most of my life, and I've been coming more towards being a Catholic. Some of the history I have a problem with, from my understanding at least, is that that the Catholic Church stopped pastors from marrying, and from what I had heard is that this came from a way to keep and then consolidate property. So it didn't go to the wife and the family when they passed away. And this is so, you know, it would make sense that that is a seed that could have been bare to sexual immorality, because we all have natures, and not for somebody, for a priest to willingly have a vow, I think is you know, a beautiful thing and strength. But I don't know, so for it to be forced in the history to it, I am a little I'm just dealing with that.
1: I can address these questions. Surely I can address these questions, and I appreciate it. So just to clarify, the church's position is that married men can on occasion become priests, but priests can't marry. There's a distinction, right? So if somebody's already married, they can in theory be ordained a Catholic priest. And we have married Catholic priests. I mean, I know some married Catholic priests, although they're a minority. But once you're a Catholic priest, then, you know, you're one and done. If you bring a wife into the picture and she dies, you're not going to marry again, because sacred scripture says the priest has to be the husband of but one wife. He gets one shot and then that's it. So once you're ordained, marriage is foreclosed to you. You don't have another opportunity to do that. And the rationale has nothing to do with laws of inheritance. The rationale is that the priest is free to give himself entirely to the care of the people of God.
0: Sure.
1: St. Paul says that's the rationale. So sacred scripture extols the celibacy of clergy. And Paul says, I wish that you were all like I was. I am. He's unmarried. Because then you could give your work entirely to the care of the church and not have to worry about taking care of a wife and child. My experience personally of celibate clergy, I have had some Catholic priests that have been very dear to my family and ministered to us in times of great trauma. And they were able to be available to us in ways that would be unthinkable if they had been married men. So that's the rationale. The celibacy has always been valued in the Catholic Church. It really became a very hot issue in the High Middle Ages, in the 12th century, under a pope named Gregory the Seventh, and there was a kind of scandal of priestly concubinage, right? So priests who were taking concubines, and Gregory really really cracked down on that and pushed hard, you know, for a renovation of clerical celibacy. But the ideal again was not property claims. Because the priest didn't own parish property. He wasn't theirs to pass on to heirs. It was rather, he was inspired by a primitivist vision of a kind of ideal early Christianity. And so he wanted to appeal to those early ideals as a form of morally renovating the church. Now, you know, you mentioned in your text that, you know, some celibate priests have committed grave sexual offenses against minors or other people. And, you know, there's a lot of speculation. Some people like to argue that that is a function of clerical celibacy. I think anyone who makes that claim probably hasn't looked a lot at sex abuse statistics, because what we know from sociology is that most claims of sexual abuse occur not in rectories but in families, right? So marriage is not an absolute protection against sexual immorality. Have priests been sexually immoral? Yes. So have a lot of people. Right, and that's a function of human weakness. Are there men who have entered the priesthood like the teaching profession or the coaching profession or the scouting profession because they're looking to prey on the vulnerable? Of course. But again, that's not unique to Catholicism. And that you'll find that in every institution. And the Catholic Church is very aware of that problem. And since, you know, we've had our set of scandals, it has done a lot to make that harder, both in terms of selection, who we let into the priesthood, and then oversight, how we manage the lives of clergy and the care of vulnerable people.
0: Gary, thanks so much for your phone call from Albany, New York. It is called a communion here on EWTN. Got a text, another anonymous one here. This person says, hello, Dr. Anderson, Tom, I love this show. My question is, if God is all-knowing, he must have known that some of the angels would turn bad, but he still created them. Why? Does he have some greater good purpose for allowing such horrific evils as the ones mentioned earlier in this program? And if so, what would that be?
1: Yeah, so the official line is that God allows evil to bring out of it a greater good. And in the scope of God's providence, It's all going to shake out in the end, and it'll all make sense, and a great good will be achieved. You know, presumably, in God's mind, a world in which people have the capacity to repent and convert is preferable to one in which they are statically good. Jesus himself said, there's more rejoicing in heaven over one sinner that repents than over 10,000 people who don't need to repent. I can't pretend for a second to be able to do that logic. I can't personally make the case to you that that is a preferable universe. That's beyond my pay grade. It's beyond my rational capacity to do that. I think it's beyond all of our rational capacity to do that. That is the position that the church takes. That's the position Sacred Scripture takes. So here's the reality. We live in a world with evil. Yeah. That's undeniable.
0: Yeah.
1: We live in a world with evil. You got to decide what you're going to do with it. And you can either believe that it's utterly random and meaningless, or you can believe that this lies in the control of a providential God and that some good can come out of it. And you can live to find that good.
0: Thanks so much for that text. We got one from Gretchen here. This text says, Dr. Andrews, who helped Mary with the birthing of Jesus in the stable at Bethlehem?
1: Yeah, well, you know, the doctrine of the church is that Jesus' birth was miraculous. And so he wasn't born in the normal way. And so, you know, Mary didn't need a normal midwife, so to speak.
0: Okay. Very good. And this text came in, what happens to people who live and die having never heard of the gospel of Christ and who have not received baptism?
1: Well, it would depend on whether they died in the state of grace.
0: Ah.
1: And basically what happens to them is what happens to everybody. They would suffer, well, they would undergo a particular judgment at the point of their death, and they would be assigned to one of three locations, only two of them permanent, heaven, purgatory, hell. And they would also be raised at the last day for the general judgment. It's not impossible for people outside the church to be saved. It's more difficult, but it's not impossible.
0: Appreciate that. And here's one final one from Valerie. What does it mean to increase in the state of righteousness after initial justification?
1: Yeah, okay. So let's take a virtue that I think is easy to understand. Let's talk about the virtue of temperance. Like the ability to moderate your bodily pleasure.
0: Okay.
1: So let's say you are a wanton hedonist and you live, you know, just to jack up your dopaminergic system. That's how you go through life. And then, you know, one day you say, this is not working for me. I need to get clean and sober or whatever, lose weight. And so you white knuckle it. You know, you give up the booze, the cigarettes, the drugs, the overeating, the indulgence, the sexual promiscuity, whatever. But you're white-knuckling it. It ain't easy. Right? It's hard for you. You keep at it for a while. You start to form habits. It gradually gets easier. And one day you realize, you wake up and realize you have the virtue of temperance. Like, it's really easy for you. That you value your state of sobriety and you want to keep going. You just apply that logic to all the virtues.
0: All right. Got a lot of great questions today. Dr. David Andrews, thank you, sir.
1: Thank you.
0: Keep it right here on EWTN. Coming up next on most of these EWTN stations, it'll be Open Line Wednesday with your host, Father Mitch Pacwa, answering all of your questions about the Catholic faith. 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Pedro will have that posted for you in a couple of hours or so. On behalf of our great team, I'm Tom Price along with Dr. David Andrews. Thanks for joining us. See you tomorrow on the Thursday edition of Call to Communion. Until then, have a great day and God bless.
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1: Are you becoming your parents? I'm Dr. Ray Guarendi. The good Lord planted in us this parenting gene. Just sits dormant for years until you have kids. And then no matter how much you said this wouldn't happen, you evolve into your own mother. You start to say things you said you'd never say when you were a kid. Why, young lady? Because I said so. That's why. Look at your hands. You're becoming your mom. You got liver spots right where she had them and everything. I'm becoming my father. Last year, the transformation was complete. I started wearing blue boxer shorts with sailboats on them. Walking around the house, black socks and sandals. Shutting off every light, going, hey, what do I own the power company around here? Shut the door. I'm not heating the backyard. You born in a barn? I'm becoming my dad. And the sad thing of it is, he's not getting any cooler either. You know, it's not coming that way. We're becoming more alike, but I'm moving in that direction. And maybe that isn't all bad. Because those of us who are fairly level-headed, those of us who are involved in our parenting, those of us who want to do the best job we can do, in all likelihood, had some pretty good parents. They at least had something to teach us. Past generations used to learn a lot from their parents. And I have found that the best parents nowadays are willing to take the best that their parents had and use it. Good parenting never goes out of date. Relationships and common sense are timeless. I'm Dr. Ray.
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7: 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How are you, sir?
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7: 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Be sure you put Father Mitch

0: in the subject line, or if you wish, Wednesday in the subject line. So we have some emails standing by, correct?
1: Yes, we do.
0: Yes.
1: What can we do about pop culture? help to create much better alternatives. This would be a good thing. I mean, there's still a lot of music that I like from the 60s.
0: Sure.
1: And there, I go farther and say even from the 50s. Oh, I liked a lot of it. It was fun.
0: No, there was a lot of fun stuff.
1: Yeah, and there's a lot of and so here's what you have to do, Abigail, is isolate what parts of pop culture need change. Not everything, but there's a lot that does, and we have to then you on your part, the rest of us do our part, but you have to ask our Lord in your prayer, what would you have me do? These would be some ways to start considering how to come up with alternatives. Also, of course, we can pray and fast for people. But a third element, and this is underlying it all, that we have to lay out the basic principles that make culture good. There are a lot of wonderful things in music and art that are just absolutely terrific, and some things are truly evil. So what parts of the culture do you want to deal with the most, and what can you do as an antidote? And again, it's not just what you want to do, but what, you know, can they we actually do? That's
0: sure.
1: Important.
0: Sure.
1: So that'd be some things. And then Mario asked, an OCIA, a Protestant candidate, stated that the Eucharist was just a symbol. Can that person be accepted into the Catholic faith? Sure he can, once they accept the Catholic teaching.
0: And, yeah.
1: And this is... excuse me. It's very important that, you know, when you're dealing with this, that's why they're in OCIA. They are trying to find out what Catholics actually believe. They also want to know why. And if you are working at the OCIA or are a fellow student in it, you have to become ready to give the reasons for the hope we have in Christ. So find out what the person's assumption is, why they have that assumption, and then explain to them Catholic doctrine. It'll become something that is more and more clear to you, first of all. That's no small issue. All of us who teach find that we learn a lot more by teaching. So I would recommend that you learn more about why it's not just a symbol, why it really is. Our Lord doesn't say, symbolizes my body and blood, but he said, this is my body and blood. It was actually an emphatic way of expressing is. So that would be a good thing. Okay. And here, Carmen asks, how can I explain the difference between the legitimacy of the Catholic priesthood and someone who declares themselves to be a priest or a pastor? One thing you might want to do is think about a number of people who watch sporting events in our society. And you will have a number of the fans of various football teams have certain points of disagreement with the referees or the umpires.
0: Shocking.
1: I know. And dare I say this, they may have points of disagreement about the coaching staff.
0: Oh, no.
1: I know. And they can have all the disagreement they want, but they have not been chosen to be the coach, and they are not appointed by the major league team or the league officials themselves to be a referee or an umpire. So they can huff and puff and try to blow the house down, but they have no impact.
0: Right.
1: It's something, it's very much like that. For us, the designation of priesthood is not just that some official in the church says it, but it's also that it was passed on. So my priesthood came through a bishop, that is Cardinal Cody of Chicago, who, and you can trace back the ordination of Cardinal Cody and the other bishops back to the apostles. That's what we call apostolic succession. And just as we don't accept Joe Blow, who really can't stand what the umpire says, we don't hold that somebody without that legitimate succession by the laying on of hands, which is what Scripture says. Scripture says that you use the laying on of hands.
0: Yes, indeed.
1: And then, Nathan, are all sins equal? Why is there such an emphasis on the sinfulness of sexual relations? No, not all sins are equal. Scripture says that in 1 John chapter 5, where he says some sins are mortal. He says that.
0: Yeah.
1: A lot of times you see it translated as deadly. Deadly is the Anglo-Saxon word for mortal, which is a Latin word. Same word, though. And he says not all sins are deadly. Now, the reason for the emphasis on sexual sin is that there are a lot of people who commit them. That's part of the reality of life. And we see how this becomes far more devastating when we try to keep that aspect of life in good order. Life is better. But when we see people, for instance, having children out of wedlock, the children suffer quite a bit. They tend to suffer poverty and lots of other elements. Also, when there's sexual misbehavior, the sense of betrayal by a spouse against whom adultery is committed, or the passing on, this is about affecting about 20% of all adults, passing on of sexually transmitted diseases to someone who had no participation in this. I mean, these are serious consequences on so many levels, and we don't tend to take it that way. So that's why we focus on the issues of sexual relations. But we also have to pay attention to violence and, murder and of all different kinds, from even including euthanasia and abortion. So these are sins we have to take a look at. And I recommend that people go over the Ten Commandments. It's good. Or to take a look at the last chapters of Colossians 3, or Ephesians 4 and 5. Great examinations of conscience about the virtues as well as various sins.
0: Fantastic emails. Thank you for handling those. And if you'd like to send us an email for a future show, the address is openline@ewtn.com, openline@ewtn.com. 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In a moment, we'll talk with Emily in Pennsylvania, Luz in the Western United States. 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
3: 60 Seconds with Archbishop Fulton J. Sheen. It must be understood at the beginning that the Eucharist may be considered either from the point of view of a sacrament or from the point of view of a sacrifice. In order to understand this distinction, because it is rather a technical one, we go back to the analogy of nature. Every day of your life, you partake of certain food, the products of wheat, vegetables, fish, meat. They all enter into the sustenance of your life. They nourish you, they feed you. But have you ever thought of this other side? Before they can ever nourish you, they must be submitted to some kind of sacrifice. Before they can be the sacrament of your physical life, they must die or be sacrificed.
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0: We have three lines open for you to talk with Father Mitch Packwood this afternoon, 833-288-EWTN. 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Without further ado, let's get to Emily in Kutztown, Pennsylvania, listening on the EWTN app. Thanks for holding, Emily. What's on your mind today?
7: I want to ask Father Packwood a question about the things that are taped that you watch on TV, like mm-hmm. EWTN, the Mass. Mm-hmm. I know that the Mass is live at 8 o'clock in the morning. Mm-hmm. What about the ones that come on at 12 and 7 and midnight? Do they get the same blessings? Do you have the same venial sin forgiven? Are those things the same way as you would be there at the 8 o'clock Mass?
1: Yeah. Actually, great question, Emily. The live broadcast of a Mass, or say when the Pope gives his apostolic blessing on Wednesdays, when that's live, you receive the blessing. But here's the principle: we say that's not the case with the re-air. While it is valid to pray during with the rebroadcast, and that's a good thing. However, a tape machine cannot confer a blessing. It's the live priest who is praying live that confers the blessing, and the machine that now it's not. See, that's how old I am. I remember tapes, but the computer that rebroadcasts it does not have the ability to give a blessing. So that's why we don't accept that. Now, when somebody watches a re-air of the Mass, they're joining in the prayers and they're praying.
0: Sure.
1: They're listening to the scriptures. And that still is very good for us.
0: Edifying.
1: But the priest's blessing cannot be conferred by a computer replaying the Mass. So that's the principle there. It has to be real people.
0: Thanks, Emily. Yeah, there are no holy file servers, I don't think.
1: No.
0: No.
1: Well, no, they're just
0: okay. Emily, thanks so much for your call from Pennsylvania. That's actually a very valid question
1: that
0: we get all the time
1: here
0: at EWTN. Thanks for your call. That opens up a line for you at 833-288-EWTN. Again, you can call or text 833-288-3986. 888-288-3986. Luz is listening, first-time caller from the western part of our wonderful country. Luz is listening to us on Spirit Catholic Radio. Hello, Luz. What's on your mind today?
8: Yes. I saw on social media that this guy said the 200-year-old lie that B.C. was before Christ and A.D., Anno Domini, the year of our Lord, was when Christ was born. So the year, so year one should have been when Christ was born. So why is it that the Roman Gregorian calendar says that Christ was born in like 4 or 6 BC? So born.
1: Yeah. Okay, that's an important question, actually, Luz. Was this guy, first of all, let me ask you this. Why was this guy saying that it was a lie? Did he have some sort of position or some attitude about why he called it a lie?
8: He just stated that in social media, that he was confused why... was Christ, and that he was taught A.D. and B.C.
1: Right. And here, okay, so it just was his confusion. Because sometimes people will toss around the word lie and falsely accuse other people of lying. Lying always refers to a willful choice to tell somebody a falsehood. And that's not what happened. I can give you a little bit of the history. In the 500s AD, the Roman emperor was a Catholic. His name was Justinian. And he was a very good organizer. He was trying to get a lot of things straightened out. Before Justinian, everybody in the Roman world and the Greek world would date events in accord with the Olympics. So the Olympics were, and you know what the Olympics are, right?
8: Yes.
1: And it started on Mount Olympus. At the base of Mount Olympus, you can still see the stadium. It's not intact totally, but it's not in terrible shape. But the stadium where they had the first Olympics, these were a time when the Western world would stop fighting, like we're supposed to do during modern Olympics, and they would get together every 4 years. And so those 4 years were called an Olympiad. And they would say this event was in the third year of the 148th Olympiad. That's how they would date things. Justinian said, no, the Olympics were a Greek celebration of the ancient pagan gods. We want to get this organized by the birth of Christ. And of course, they had no number zero, so they would start with one. He got a monk named Dionysius Exiguus. And Dionysius was in charge of trying to figure out the date. And, of course, the date that he was trying to figure out was the year of King Herod the Great's death, because Christ was born a year or two before the death of Herod the Great, right? Okay. Well, the problem is, being an emperor, Justinian could be a little impatient, and he was telling Dionysius Exiguus that he had to hurry up, and in hurrying up to obey the emperor, he made a mistake. He had the wrong Olympiad. He thought Herod died in one Olympiad and was actually the one before him. That's why there's that mistake. Now, it's not a lie. He was, and it had nothing to do with the Gregorian calendar. This is 1,000 years before the Gregorian calendar was designed. This had to do with the Emperor Justinian trying to Christianize the calendar and take it away from the pagan use of the Olympiads. Does that help?
8: Yeah, to me it does.
1: Yeah. Now, I don't know about this other guy, if that would help him, but the Gregorian calendar had nothing to do with that. Okay. At the time of the emperor, everybody was using the calendar of Julius Caesar that had been designed in the 40s BC. And Julius Caesar's calendar knew about leap year. But there's another problem. I don't know if you know this about the year, but the year is not 365.25 days. Because the Earth doesn't go in a circle, it goes in an ellipse. So if so it's just a little bit different than an even number. So it should be 360 degrees if it was a circle. But it's 365, and he thought it was 0.25. It's not. It's 365.28
0: wow.
1: days per year. Now, that means that over 2,000 years, 2,000, you're going to have that gap get bigger. So things were off by 2 weeks in the 1500s. So Pope Gregory had the Jesuit astronomers of the Astronomical Observatory of the Vatican work out the correct date, and they moved it back 2 weeks so that they could make the correction of the calendar. But that was what the Gregorian calendar did. The choice of the incorrect Olympiad for year one was an error of just historical error that was made inadvertently by Dionysius Exiguus, a monk serving the Emperor Justinian, and it was just a mistake. But nobody was lying.
0: Nothing malicious there.
1: No.
0: Luz, thanks so much for your call. You know, I knew all that about the Gregorian calendar. I had never heard that about Justinian, so you've enlightened me as well.
1: Oh, good, good. Well, this is always a good thing. And, you know, what the Jesuits did when they corrected the Gregorian calendar is they figured out the precise points when the vernal equinox and the autumnal equinox. That is when it is exactly half day and half night. They did it by drawing a circle on the floor, carving it into the stone floor, and had a pinhole of light following the movement of the sun so they could detect precisely when the equinox was. And from that, they made the correction of the rest of the calendar, including that every 500 years, there is no leap year. Bammer back in 2000,
0: wow.
1: There was no leap year. That makes the corrective.
0: Facts. That is fascinating.
1: Yeah.
0: Keep it right here on EWTN. We're going to get more into all this. I don't know if we're going to have any more calendar questions, but you're going to learn a lot today. In a moment, we'll talk with John in Colorado. Ann is standing by. We have a couple open lines for you. 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
11: Popes have many titles. One of the earliest was Pontiff, which literally means bridge builder, a true description of an important role of the Pope. Early popes also used the title Vicar of St. Peter to express their understanding that they received their authority from Christ, but through Peter. Pope St. Gelasius I, who died circa 496, seems to have been the first pope to use the title Vicar of Christ, which acknowledges more fully that papal authority comes from Christ himself. The usual way to refer to the Holy Father, however, is as Pope, a word that means Father. In the first centuries of the Church, the title was used by others beside the Bishop of Rome. But by the 6th century, the word Pope was used exclusively for the Bishop of Rome. This has been a Papal Minute.
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0: 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Now let us go to John in Colorado, listening on Sirius XM Channel 130. Hello, John. What's on your mind today?
13: Hi. I was wondering, at the elevation of the consecration, when the priest raises the host, I was told once that this is just to show people the host, but I always thought it was to offer Christ to God the Father. So which is it? And also, how's it different at the when he raises it again with the through him, with him, and in him?
1: Yes, great points, John. First of all, it is to show the people, but also it's an elevation with another meaning to it. The moment of the consecration at Mass, it focuses on the representation of Christ's death. That's why we consecrate first the bread to become the body, and then the wine to become the precious blood. And you, when you have body and blood separated, that usually indicates death. When your body and your blood are separate from each other, you're dead.
0: Yep.
1: And that's what that symbolizes. But the elevation has a double function. One, it is, again, as you said, showing it to the people of God. But secondly, do you remember how our Lord talked about his coming crucifixion in the Gospel of John? Three times, the first one being in chapter 3, verse 14 and 15, says, when you see the Son of Man lifted up, you know, and he talks about his death as a lifting up. And then we also see where in the third one of these, not only chapter 8, but where he also says his death is a lifting up, but also in chapter 12 of John, when the Son of Man is lifted up, he will draw all people to himself. It's the idea of lifting up Christ crucified is, to draw all people to himself because of his saving death. That's why it's lifted up one at a time. Whereas at the elevation, at the end of the consecration, at the end of the Eucharistic prayer for the great Amen, and then again at communion, notice that the priest lifts up the chalice and the paten during the great Amen, or the priest lifts up one and the deacon or another priest lifts up the other. And this is meant to be a sign of the resurrection. So that when the body and blood are together, that's a sign of the resurrection. And especially at communion, when the priest breaks the host in half, breaks off a small particle and places it into the chalice, that especially is a sign of the resurrection and ascension. Does that help, John?
13: Yes. And so when we want to offer ourselves to God, in the consecration, when is a good time to do that?
1: Yeah, great point. When we are offering ourselves, we are bringing a gift of nature. This is what we have within human nature and within the world. The place to make that self-offering is at the offertory, to place yourself with the bread and the wine, especially with the idea that that self-offering is like bread and wine, where you crush the wheat and bake it to make it into bread, and you crush the grapes and ferment them to make them into wine. That crushing, breaking, fermenting, all are symbols of the difficulties, the sufferings, all the things that we offer, so that then what we offer at the consecration and attached to the bread and the wine, at the moment of consecration, they become transformed into the body of Christ, that he, at the consecration, our sufferings along with the bread become transformed into Christ, and we unite, God unites our sufferings with his at the cross. That's the key movement there. Does that help?
13: The offering is at the beginning of the Eucharistic prayer?
1: No, the offertory is, right after the prayers of the faithful. When the priest says, "Blessed are you, Lord God of all creation, through your goodness we have this bread to offer, fruit of the earth and work of human hands. It will become for us the bread of life." That's the offertory prayers.
0: All right, Jack, great call, John. Thanks so much for checking in from Colorado. Open Line Wednesday here on EWTN. Let's go to Ann now. Ann is in Titusville, Florida, listening on the EWTN app. Hello, Ann. What's on your mind today?
14: Hello, Father Popcorn?
1: Yes, ma'am.
14: This is an off. It just occurred. I work in the X-ray department, and I have a daughter and granddaughter in sonography. And there's I have this thing that bothers me. It doesn't bother me, but it excites me that when she's pushed out onto the water. Remember when he pushed out the
1: boat? Yeah, I do. I mean, I wasn't there, but I remember reading it.
14: Oh, you know what I mean.
1: Yeah, I do.
14: Your team thing. Well, he spoke over water.
1: Right.
14: And that, that is what we now call sonography, isn't it?
1: Yeah, yeah.
14: Because it
1: magnifies the sound.
14: And I love it. And
1: if you like that, Anne, let me give you one other little point of fact. The place where he did that is well known. It's called the Cove of the Parables. And it forms a natural amphitheater right on the side of the Sea of Galilee. So it's just a little cove, and there's a natural amphitheater so that people could sit on the sides of that with Jesus being in the boat, so the water would magnify it, but also the way that it's structured as a curve, like an amphitheater, would help everybody there to hear it. Same phenomenon, very remarkable phenomenon, also occurs on the south side of the Mount of Beatitudes. If you sit on the side of the Mount of Beatitudes, mm-hmm. and then you have people down below, there used to be open fields. Now there's a fence, and because there's a farm there, but you used to be able to have people sit down below, and it acted as a natural amphitheater, magnifying the sound.
0: Cool.
1: Sound, so that the both at that cove and on the Mount of Beatitudes, there are natural amphitheaters that amplify the sound and enable many people to hear. So that's kind of a cool thing. But thank you for calling.
0: Appreciate it. Thank you.
1: Good observations of nature. These are very good things to do.
0: Absolutely. Open Line Wednesday with Father Mitch Pacwa here on EWTN. Excuse me. Going now to Elaine. Elaine is in Chicago, listening on the EWTN app. Hello, Elaine. What's on your mind today?
15: Yes. Hello, Father.
1: How you doing?
15: I'm doing fine.
1: Good.
15: A friend of my daughter said, Jesus' name couldn't be Jesus because we didn't have no J's back there. So I was saying, everybody called him Jesus.
1: Okay.
15: So I don't understand.
1: Okay, here's the issue. In Hebrew, his name would be Yeshua. And you can the sound of it is from the verb yasha, which means to save. However, when they translated our Lord's name into Greek, the problem was there was no letter SH. Greeks did not know how to make the SH sound.
0: Really?
1: No. They didn't have a way to express that. Hmm. So they said it as a sibilant, Jesus. And they didn't want to say Yeshua, because in Greek, if you end with an A sound, it indicates that the noun is feminine. So when they come across that in other languages, that there is a masculine noun, but it still ends in an A sound,
0: mm-hmm.
1: they add the S because it helps them not to get confused. So, for instance, St. Peter in Aramaic is actually called Kepha. However, they couldn't leave it like that, so they call him Kephas, because they need the S to make sure you understand that it's a masculine word. So that's just one of those accents. And then the same problem occurred in Latin, that when they went from Greek to Latin, they also had no SH sound. Now, Elaine, you live in Chicago, and I'm originally from there, and I know a number of people, including in my own family, I have a number of relatives who came from Poland, and they have a similar problem with the English sound, TH. It's very difficult for Polish people to hear TH. And so they'll see that they'll say the TH as a D sound, that thing, or as a T sound, depending on the kind of vowel. It's the same kind of thing. Middle Easterners often have difficult, and they'll transliterate TH as Z. So they'll say Fazer. They'll call me Fazer. Fazer Mitch.
0: Really?
1: Yeah, because they can't say TH. Well, the same problem shows up with people trying to say SH, as in Yeshua. And it's just one of those things that people have a hard time hearing that sound. Now, English, being both, being basically a German language, has the SH sound. It exists for us, and we can say Yeshua, but the Greeks and the Latins couldn't. So that's why they didn't do it. It was just one of those limited. And even still, whoever it is that was talking to you about this, they can say Yeshua, but they probably would have a tough time with the last letter, which is called ayin. And we don't have that sound in English.
0: No.
1: It's an ah sound. We it doesn't exist for us.
0: Yeah.
1: So the proper pronunciation would be Yeshua. But again, most Americans can't make that last sound. They can do the SH, not the ayin. And this happens in all kinds of languages. People come up with cool sounds, but other people don't know how to imitate them. And that's all that was going on. Does that help, Elaine?
15: Yes.
1: All right.
0: Great phone call.
1: Yep.
0: Thanks, Elaine.
1: There's a great letter in Arabic that really hard to learn to pronounce.
0: Yeah.
1: It's usually transliterated as GH, and it's called Rayan. Rayan.
0: Really?
1: Yeah. So, Huwa Rajul Rani Jiddan. He's a very rich man. We don't have that sound. It took me a long time to try to imitate that.
0: Fascinating. It is Open Line Wednesday with Father Mitch Pakwa here on EWTN. Tonight on EWTN Live at 8 p.m. Eastern on EWTN Radio and Television. Another great guest for you tonight, Dr. Ralph Martin.
1: Yes, I'm looking forward to having him on. He's an old friend, and it's really an honor and a pleasure to have him on. We'll be talking about the importance of including the doctrine of the judgment with the possibility of the judgment to hell as well as to heaven. A lot of people don't mind the heaven part, but a lot of objection to the hell part. So that's what we have to deal with.
0: 8 o'clock tonight, 8 o'clock Eastern on EWTN Radio and Television. Did I ever tell you my Ralph Martin quote? It's my favorite quote from Ralph Martin, who's been on EWTN for so many years.
1: Oh, yeah.
0: On the radio side, and he once had a guest on. I do not remember the guest, but he began the interview by saying, "So, you were born, and then what happened?" I just thought that was hilarious, and it stuck with me from that day to this day. It's about as droll as you can get.
1: Yes.
0: Great stuff. Carolina is listening to us in California on the Spirit Catholic Radio app. Carolina, what's on your mind today? Carolina, are you there?
16: Yes. Hello.
1: Yeah, what can we do for you?
16: A little bit ago, there was another lady who had made a question, but I didn't really hear the explanation that well. Like, mm-hmm. I missed some of it. It was talking about a 200-year-old lie. I don't know if you know which lady I'm talking about.
1: Oh, yeah,
16: about.
1: Yeah.
0: Yep.
1: Yeah, and A, we explained there wasn't, it's not 200 years old, and it wasn't a lie. What had happened is that in the 500s AD, so that's 1500 years ago, not 200, that the Emperor Justinian had gotten a scholar named Dionysius Exiguus to find out the precise day of Christ's birth. Before that, they had been using the Olympiads, which are four-year periods, and to find out in which Olympiad did Herod the Great die. And what Dionysius made a mistake. He was rushed, and he made a mistake about the Olympiad in which Herod the Great died. So the calendar was off, not by a year or so, but when you count in groups of 4 years, it's off by about 4 years. So that's why that happened. This was, that's all that it happened. It just was a mistake.
17: Yep.
1: And they didn't realize it until it was too late. And so we just, after having changed all the dates of everything, we just go with what it is as at the present. Does that help your explanation?
16: Yeah, thank you so much.
1: You're welcome.
0: Thank you. Let's go to Ryan in St. Louis, who's listening on Sirius XM Channel 130. Hello, Ryan. What's on your mind today?
18: Hello, good.
1: Yeah, what can we do for you, Ryan? There you are.
18: All right. Thank you so much. Yes. Father, I believe it was you who gave the homily last week. It was talking about the number of Beatitudes and the number of woe unto's. And that was,
1: yes, right.
18: That was phenomenal. And as a soon-to-be Catholic from a Jewish background, I definitely appreciated the references to the Talmud.
1: Oh, my pleasure. Yeah, that's
18: so.
1: I was really blessed. Rabbi Lou Silberman was my professor in rabbinics when I was at Vanderbilt. He was a professor at Vandy, and he was just superb. I enjoyed that class. I have to admit, when we were in class, he and a retired dentist who was Jewish would get into these debates with each other, arguing these points. And most of my fellow students were just rolling their eyes and they were bored. But I realized, no, this is what goes on when somebody is taking Talmud seriously and you argue, you think, you go through the different points, and you try to come up with what's going on behind this. It was not only learning the points that the professor had in his lecture notes, but it was also witnessing the process of trying to understand Talmud, so or Mishnah for that matter.
0: Yeah.
1: So that's always a good thing.
0: And you had a question, right, Ryan?
18: Yes, I could kibitz with you all day, Father. and I love the etymology as well. All right, I'll get to the question. As I said, I'm in the almost Catholic stage. My wife and I completed OCIA last year. Mm-hmm. We're hoping to serve as mentors for this upcoming.
1: Good.
18: Now, we're in the process of annulments, which is taking quite a while. We wanted to know about living as brother and sister, mm-hmm. Because it's been a while on the annulments, and it may be a bit longer, and we both are really feeling drawn to receiving the Eucharist,
1: yes,
18: which
1: yes,
18: we can't
1: yes,
18: do
1: yes.
18: right now.
1: Yeah.
18: So, one, Father, I would love your recommendation. I know you don't know my wife nor I, mm-hmm. but what would be involved in living as brother and sister, and any mm-hmm. any counsel you have, I would be
1: sure.
18: really appreciative. Thank you, and God bless you, Father.
1: Yeah, absolutely, Ryan. And again, you'll be welcome, Baruchim Habayim, welcome into the church.
0: Yes.
1: A couple things. I would talk to your pastor at your parish, engage him in this conversation about this. I mean, by living as brother and sister, this would be you know, making sure that you are not going to engage in intimacy. This would, I mean, the most brothers and sisters who are adults would live in separate rooms.
0: Sure.
1: That would make a reasonable thing. And talk to your pastor so that everybody would understand what's going on, that he would be on board with all this. That's all that would it would entail, is that, you know, once you're both baptized and you are living separately for each other, you know, not engaging in intimacy, then and you have that clear in your mind, then, you know, I would, as part of that, talk to the pastor, see if he says, yeah, to this. I don't know of a reason why not. So that would be a good thing to do. And I hope that works out and with him. It's an important discussion, that's for sure.
0: Yes, indeed. Ryan, thanks so much for your call. We'll close with a text from an anonymous listener. Father Mitch, if someone is called a servant of God, but then his cause is not advanced, is he still called a servant of God? I'm thinking here of Father Walter Chizik. Mm-hmm. I'm very disappointed his cause is not being advanced. His writings have been a source of great inspiration in my spiritual life. Any thoughts there?
1: Yeah. I don't know the insides of that case, but they found something that was significant enough to stop this from going forward to beatification.
0: I see.
1: Canonization, but it does not take away from the heroic example he did give. The part that you read, the writing, I found his writings absolutely phenomenal. And I remember reading With God in Russia right after I read One Day in the Life of Ivan Denisovich.
0: Wow.
1: You know, by Solzhenitsyn.
0: Yeah,
1: you read that, and you read Chizik. He said, these guys are in the same kind of place.
0: Yeah.
1: Not the same one. So, yeah, there's great heroism, but he's not going to go forward. So he still is a servant of God, but he won't be part of the church's official liturgical celebration.
0: Father, could you leave us with your blessing, please?
1: Lord, bless you all and keep you, the Father, Son, and Holy Spirit. Amen.
0: Amen. Don't forget, coming up next on EWTN, it'll be Beacon of Truth with Deacon Harold Burke Sivers. Today, Word of Wednesday. That'll be the 23rd Sunday in Ordinary Time. And the Soulful Psalm will be Psalm 95, verses 1 through 9. I'm Tom Price on behalf of our great team. Thanks for joining us. See you next time here on EWTN's Open Line. 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
21: One of the most enduring passages from Paul's letters is that to the Corinthians, when he speaks of the importance of patience in Jesus' gospel message. Paul knew much about setbacks, being attacked, being rejected. Despite all this, Paul says very directly, love is patient, and then provides a great description of what it means to be patient. Be kind. Do not be jealous of others or rude to others, and do not find pleasure when things go wrong. Patience always means not being easily angered or dwelling on things that hurt us. Paul connects patience to love, being a more perfect way for each of us to see more clearly, so that we never fail and proceed with a sense of trust, giving us a power to endure. This has been a bit of Catholic encouragement from Michael Gisondi.
22: Hi,
2: Hi, I'm Amy O'Donnell, the Executive Director of Texas Alliance for Life. 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
2: Family, a prayer that we pray together is a powerful prayer. 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Today we pray for those who are suffering with Parkinson's disease. Lord Jesus Christ, consolation of the afflicted, you are our refuge. We pray for those who are suffering the effects of Parkinson's disease. As they lose their physical strength and abilities, increase their spiritual strength and abilities. Renew their inner spirit day after day, and through their share in your sufferings, give the grace of conversion to sinners. In their weakness, reveal your strength. Give peace and joy to those who care for them. Amen.
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4: You expired, Jesus, but the source of life gushed forth for souls, and the ocean of mercy opened up for the whole world. 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
5: In the name of the Father, and of the Son, and of the Holy Spirit.
6: Amen.
5: The Divine Mercy Chaplet. Our Father who art in heaven, hallowed be thy name. Thy kingdom come, thy will be done on earth as it is in heaven.
6: Give us
5: Hail, Mary, full of grace, the Lord is with you. Blessed are you among women, and blessed is the fruit of your womb, Jesus.
6: Holy Mary, Mother of God, pray for us sinners,
5: I believe in God, the Father Almighty, Creator of heaven and earth. I believe in Jesus Christ, his only Son, our Lord. He was conceived by the power of the Holy Spirit, and born of the Virgin Mary. He suffered under Pontius Pilate, was crucified, died, and was buried. He descended to the dead. On the third day he rose again. He ascended into heaven and is seated at the right hand of the Father. He will come again to judge the living and the dead. I believe in the Holy Spirit, the Holy Catholic Church, the communion of saints, the forgiveness of sins, the resurrection of the body, and the life everlasting. Amen.

0: Eternal God, in whom mercy is endless and the treasury of compassion inexhaustible, look kindly upon us and increase your mercy in us, that in difficult moments we might not despair nor become despondent, but with great confidence submit ourselves to your holy will, which is love and mercy itself. Amen.
1: I wish I had. We have a call. Hello?
2: Good evening, Mother.
1: Good evening. Where are you from?
2: New York City.
1: And what is your question?
2: First, I'd like to tell you, you have the best show on television.
1: Thank you.
2: There's a lot of garbage on TV, and every show should be as meaningful as yours. My question is, I have a friend who is Christian, and he says that Jesus is not present in the Eucharist. Mm. He says, the Bible tells the truth, and in the Bible it says, do this in remembrance of me. It's just a symbol of remembrance. How do I tell him he's wrong?
1: What Bible is he using?
2: Excuse me?
1: What Bible is he using?
2: Christians, I don't know what Bible they use. He said it's the same one as mine. I can't believe that if he says this.
1: Maybe he's got one of these inclusive language things, you know, that they don't know what they're saying. Let me say what it says. It doesn't say a symbol. It says a doctrine. And you see, you don't give the Lord much credit for honesty if you don't believe the sixth chapter of John. Why? Our dear Lord, if he was speaking of a symbol, would not in justice allow people to walk away ignorant of truth? I am the way, I am the truth, and I am the life. Do this in remembrance of me. Now, he is obliged, because he is God, he is obliged to tell me all the truth. Otherwise, how would I be responsible for my actions? How would he judge me if I didn't have a chance to know the truth? See, he can't judge my conscience if it's not enlightened. And so if it was a symbol, like I am the vine, you are the branches, that's obviously a symbol. If he was speaking of a symbol, then he used the wrong words. Unless you eat my flesh and drink my blood. Now, when these people left him, since he is God, he is the truth and the way and the life, then he would be obliged to say, don't walk away. Let me explain it to you. See, on a common sense level, and the common sense level is a rung to faith. It's an increase. Common sense would tell me the Lord God, who has promised me that he would be the way, the truth, and the life. And he says here, unless you eat my flesh and drink my blood, you will not draw life from me. And whoever does eat my flesh and drink my blood draws life. So he is the life. He is the way. And so they walked away. And what did they say? This is intolerable language. Do you think the truth, the ultimate awesome truth that we call God, would allow intolerable language? If they misunderstood and they thought this is intolerable, then he was obliged as God, because when they walked away, they incurred culpability. See, don't accuse our dear Lord of being unfair and unjust. And he says here, how could anyone accept this? That your friend can't accept it. So he misinterprets it because he cannot accept it. What's the difference? Now, what does the Lord say? Jesus was aware that his followers were complaining. What did he say? Does this upset you? This would have been the prime time to say, let me explain it. What if you were to see the Son of Man ascend where he was before? In other words, if this miracle upsets you, will you accept his resurrection? Will you accept his ascension? Will you accept that he is God and God can do whatever he pleases? It is the spirit that gives life, the flesh. See, when we think on a fleshy way, we can't give anything. There are some of you who do not believe. Jesus knew from the outset who would not believe, and the one who would betray him. And he said, this is why I told you that no one could come to me unless the Father allows him. If I have trouble with the Eucharist, or you have trouble with the Eucharist, ask the Eternal Father to give you that faith.
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6: The quiet cotton-farming community of Wharton, Texas, is the touchstone for the career of playwright and screenwriter Horton Foote. Born in 1916 and raised in Wharton, Foote first dreamed of becoming an actor, but he soon discovered his true genius lay in writing, not performing. He began writing plays about everyday people living in small Texas towns like his boyhood home, and his work was praised for its authenticity. One critic compared him to Faulkner, noting Foote's ability to make his own corner of America stand for the whole. In 1953, Foote's television drama, The Trip to Bountiful, aired on NBC to great acclaim. The story, about an elderly woman's determined journey back to the Texas town where she was born, was a Broadway hit and later a popular film. Foote went on to win Academy Awards for his adaptation of To Kill a Mockingbird and for his original screenplay for the film Tender Mercies. In 1995, Foote received the Pulitzer Prize for drama. But no matter how wide an audience his work reached, Foote continued to write about the kind of people he knew from childhood. "I believe very deeply in the human spirit," he once said. "I've known people that the world has thrown everything at, and yet something about them retains a dignity. They face life, and they don't ask quarters." For more information about this Texas Original, visit texasoriginals.org. Texas Originals is produced by KUHF Houston Public Radio and Humanities Texas, with funding from the National Endowment for the Humanities.
0: In the name of the Father, and of the Son, and of the Holy Spirit.
7: Amen.
8: A Rosary for America, asking our Blessed Mother, the Immaculate Conception, to place the grace of this Rosary where it is needed most. O Immaculate Mother, Queen of our country, open our hearts, our homes, and our land to the coming of Jesus, your Divine Son. With him, reign over us, O Heavenly Lady, so pure and so bright, with the radiance of God's light shining in and about you. Be our leader against the powers of evil set upon wrestling the world of souls, redeemed at such a great cost by the sufferings of your Son and of yourself in union with him from that same Savior, who loves us with infinite charity. We gather about you, O chaste and holy Mother, Virgin Immaculate, patroness of our beloved land, determined to fight under your banner of holy purity against the wickedness that would make all the world an abyss of evil without God and without your loving maternal care. We consecrate our hearts, our homes, our land to your most pure heart, O great Queen, that the kingdom of your Son, our Redeemer and our God, may be firmly established in us. Reign over us then, O Virgin Immaculate, with your Son Jesus Christ. May his divine heart and your most chaste heart be ever enthroned and glorified among us. Use us, your children of America, as your instruments in bringing peace among men and nations. Work your miracles of grace in us, so that we may be a glory to the Blessed Trinity, who created, redeemed, and sanctifies us. May your valiant spouse, Saint Joseph, with the holy angels and saints, assist you and us in renewing the face of the earth. Then, when our work is over, come, Holy Immaculate Mother, and as our victorious Queen, lead us to the eternal kingdom, where your Son reigns forever as King. Amen. I believe in God, the Father Almighty, creator of heaven and earth, and in Jesus Christ, his only Son, our Lord, who was conceived of the Holy Spirit, born of the Virgin Mary, suffered under Pontius Pilate, was crucified, died, and was buried. He descended into hell. The third day he rose again from the dead. He ascended into heaven and sits at the right hand of God, the Father Almighty. From there he shall come to judge the living and the dead.
7: I believe in the Holy Spirit, the Holy Catholic Church, the communion of saints, the forgiveness of sins, the resurrection of the body, and life everlasting. Amen.
8: Our Father, who art in heaven, hallowed be thy name. Thy kingdom come, thy will be done, on earth as it is in heaven.
7: Give us this day our daily bread, and forgive us our trespasses, as we forgive those who trespass against us. And lead us not into temptation, but deliver us from evil. Amen.
8: For an increase in the virtues of faith, hope, and love, for each and every one living in these United States of America. Hail Mary, full of grace, the Lord is with thee. Blessed art thou among women, and blessed is the fruit of thy womb, Jesus.
7: Holy Mary, Mother of God, pray for us sinners, now and at the hour of our death. Amen.
8: Hail Mary, full of grace, the Lord is with thee. Blessed art thou among women, and blessed is the fruit of thy womb, Jesus.
7: Holy Mary, Mother of God, pray for us sinners, now and at the hour of our death. Amen.
8: Hail Mary, full of grace, the Lord is with thee. Blessed art thou among women, and blessed is the fruit of thy womb, Jesus.
7: Holy Mary, Mother of God, pray for us sinners, now and at the hour of our death. Amen.
8: Glory be to the Father, and to the Son, and to the Holy Spirit.
7: As it was in the beginning, is now, and ever shall be, world without end. Amen.
8: The first glorious mystery, the resurrection of our Lord. For the President of the United States of America, all who work in the District of Columbia, and all local and national elected officials. Our Father, who art in heaven, hallowed be thy name. Thy kingdom come, thy will be done, on earth as it is in heaven.
7: Give us this day our daily bread, and forgive us our trespasses, as we forgive those who trespass against us. And lead us not into temptation, but deliver us from evil. Amen.
8: We pray the grace of God over Alabama and every soul in that state,
9: Hail Mary, full of grace, the Lord is with thee. Blessed art thou among women, and blessed is the fruit of thy womb, Jesus.
7: Holy Mary, Mother of God, pray for us sinners, now and at the hour of our death. Amen.
9: We pray the grace of God over Alaska and every soul in that state. Hail Mary, full of grace, the Lord is with thee. Blessed art thou among women, and blessed is the fruit of thy womb, Jesus.
7: Holy Mary, Mother of God, pray for us sinners, now and at the hour of our death. Amen.
9: We pray the grace of God over Arizona and every soul in that state. Hail Mary, full of grace, the Lord is with thee. Blessed art thou among women, and blessed is the fruit of thy womb, Jesus.
7: Holy Mary, Mother of God, pray for us sinners, now and at the hour of our death. Amen.
9: We pray the grace of God over Arkansas and every soul in that state. Hail Mary, full of grace, the Lord is with thee. Blessed art thou among women, and blessed is the fruit of thy womb, Jesus.
7: Holy Mary, Mother of God, pray for us sinners, now and at the hour of our death. Amen.
9: We pray the grace of God over California and every soul in that state. Hail Mary, full of grace, the Lord is with thee. Blessed art thou among women, and blessed is the fruit of thy womb, Jesus.
7: Holy Mary, Mother of God, pray for us sinners, now and at the hour of our death. Amen.
9: We pray the grace of God over Colorado and every soul in that state. Hail Mary, full of grace, the Lord is with thee. Blessed art thou among women, and blessed is the fruit of thy womb, Jesus.
7: Holy Mary, Mother of God, pray for us sinners, now and at the hour of our death. Amen.
9: We pray the grace of God over Connecticut and every soul in that state. Hail Mary, full of grace, the Lord is with thee. Blessed art thou among women, and blessed is the fruit of thy womb, Jesus.
7: Holy Mary, Mother of God, pray for us sinners, now and at the hour of our death. Amen.
9: We pray the grace of God over Delaware and every soul in that state. Hail Mary, full of grace, the Lord is with thee. Blessed art thou among women, and blessed is the fruit of thy womb, Jesus.
7: Holy Mary, Mother of God, pray for us sinners, now and at the hour of our death. Amen.
9: We pray the grace of God over Florida and every soul in that state. Hail Mary, full of grace, the Lord is with thee. Blessed art thou among women, and blessed is the fruit of thy womb, Jesus.
7: Holy Mary, Mother of God, pray for us sinners now and at the hour of our death. Amen.
9: We pray the grace of God over Georgia and every soul in that state. Hail Mary, full of grace, the Lord is with thee. Blessed art thou among women, and blessed is the fruit of thy womb, Jesus.
7: Holy Mary, Mother of God, pray for us sinners now and at the hour of our death. Amen.
9: For the conversion of our country. Glory be to the Father, and to the Son, and to the Holy Spirit.
7: As it was in the beginning, is now, and ever shall be, world without end. Amen.
9: O my Jesus, forgive us our sins, save us from the fires of hell, lead all souls to heaven, especially those in most need of thy mercy. The second glorious mystery, the ascension of our Lord into heaven, for the Holy Father, Pope Leo XIV, for bishops, priests and religious, and all who are being called to serve the Church, may they be guided in spirit and in truth.
10: Our Father, who art in heaven, hallowed be thy name. Thy kingdom come, thy will be done, on earth as it is in heaven.
9: Give us this day our daily bread, and forgive us our trespasses, as we forgive those who trespass against us. And lead us not into temptation, but deliver us from evil. Amen. We pray the grace of God over Hawaii and every soul in that state.
7: Hail Mary, full of grace, the Lord is with thee. Blessed art thou among women, and blessed is the fruit of thy womb, Jesus.
9: Holy Mary, Mother of God, pray for us sinners, now and at the hour of our death. Amen. We pray the grace of God over Idaho and every soul in that state.
7: Hail Mary, full of grace, the Lord is with thee. Blessed art thou among women, and blessed is the fruit of thy womb, Jesus.
9: Holy Mary, Mother of God, pray for us sinners, now and at the hour of our death. Amen. We pray the grace of God over Illinois and every soul in that state.
7: Hail Mary, full of grace, the Lord is with thee.
10: Blessed art thou among women, and blessed is the fruit of thy womb, Jesus.
8: Holy Mary, Mother of God, pray for us sinners, now and at the hour of our death. Amen. We pray the grace of God over Indiana and every soul in that state.
10: Hail Mary, full of grace, the Lord is with thee. Blessed art thou among women, and blessed is the fruit of thy womb, Jesus.
8: Holy Mary, Mother of God, pray for us sinners, now and at the hour of our death. Amen. We pray the grace of God over Iowa and every soul in that state.
10: Hail Mary, full of grace, the Lord is with thee. Blessed art thou among women, and blessed is the fruit of thy womb, Jesus.
8: Holy Mary, Mother of God, pray for us sinners, now and at the hour of our death. Amen. We pray the grace of God over Kansas and every soul in that state.
10: Hail Mary, full of grace, the Lord is with thee. Blessed art thou among women, and blessed is the fruit of thy womb, Jesus.
8: Holy Mary, Mother of God, pray for us sinners, now and at the hour of our death. Amen. We pray the grace of God over Kentucky and every soul in that state.
10: Hail Mary, full of grace, the Lord is with thee. Blessed art thou among women, and blessed is the fruit of thy womb, Jesus.
8: Holy Mary, Mother of God, pray for us sinners, now and at the hour of our death. Amen. We pray the grace of God over Louisiana and every soul in that state.
10: Hail Mary, full of grace, the Lord is with thee. Blessed art thou among women, and blessed is the fruit of thy womb, Jesus.
8: Holy Mary, Mother of God, pray for us sinners, now and at the hour of our death. Amen. We pray the grace of God over Maine and every soul in that state.
10: Hail Mary, full of grace, the Lord is with thee. Blessed art thou among women, and blessed is the fruit of thy womb, Jesus.
8: Holy Mary, Mother of God, pray for us sinners, now and at the hour of our death. Amen. We pray the grace of God over Maryland and every soul in that state.
10: Hail Mary, full of grace, the Lord is with thee. Blessed art thou among women, and blessed is the fruit of thy womb, Jesus.
8: Holy Mary, Mother of God, pray for us sinners, now and at the hour of our death. Amen. For the conversion of our country.
10: Glory be to the Father, and to the Son, and to the Holy Spirit.
8: As it was in the beginning, is now, and ever shall be, world without end. Amen.
11: O my Jesus, forgive us our sins. Save us from the fires of hell, and lead all souls to heaven, especially those in most need of thy mercy.
8: The third glorious mystery, the descent of the Holy Spirit upon the apostles. For all married couples, families, and holy singles. Our Father, who art in heaven, hallowed be thy name. Thy kingdom come, thy will be done, on earth as it is in heaven.
10: Give us this day our daily bread. And forgive us our trespasses, as we forgive those who trespass against us. And lead us not into temptation, but deliver us from evil.
8: We pray the grace of God over Massachusetts and every soul in that state. Hail Mary, full of grace, the Lord is with thee. Blessed art thou among women, and blessed is the fruit of thy womb, Jesus.
10: Holy Mary, Mother of God, pray for us sinners now and at the hour of our death. Amen.
8: We pray the grace of God over Michigan and every soul in that state. Hail Mary, full of grace, the Lord is with thee. Blessed art thou among women, and blessed is the fruit of thy womb, Jesus.
10: Holy Mary, Mother of God, pray for us sinners, now and at the hour of our death. Amen.
8: We pray the grace of God over Minnesota and every soul in that state. Hail Mary, full of grace, the Lord is with thee. Blessed art thou among women, and blessed is the fruit of thy womb, Jesus.
10: Holy Mary, Mother of God, pray for us sinners now and at the hour of our death. Amen.
8: We pray the grace of God over Mississippi and every soul in that state. Hail Mary, full of grace, the Lord is with thee. Blessed art thou among women, and blessed is the fruit of thy womb, Jesus.
10: Holy Mary, Mother of God, pray for us sinners now and at the hour of our death. Amen.
8: We pray the grace of God over Missouri and every soul in that state. Hail Mary, full of grace, the Lord is with thee. Blessed art thou among women, and blessed is the fruit of thy womb, Jesus.
10: Holy Mary, Mother of God, pray for us sinners now and at the hour of our death. Amen.
8: We pray the grace of God over Montana and every soul in that state. Hail Mary, full of grace, the Lord is with thee. Blessed art thou among women, and blessed is the fruit of thy womb, Jesus.
10: Holy Mary, Mother of God, pray for us sinners now and at the hour of our death. Amen.
8: We pray the grace of God over Nebraska and every soul in that state. Hail Mary, full of grace, the Lord is with thee. Blessed art thou among women, and blessed is the fruit of thy womb, Jesus.
10: Holy Mary, Mother of God, pray for us sinners now and at the hour of our death. Amen.
8: We pray the grace of God over Nevada and every soul in that state. Hail Mary, full of grace, the Lord is with thee. Blessed art thou among women, and blessed is the fruit of thy womb, Jesus.
10: Holy Mary, Mother of God, pray for us sinners now and at the hour of our death. Amen.
8: We pray the grace of God over New Hampshire and every soul in that state. Hail Mary, full of grace, the Lord is with thee. Blessed art thou among women, and blessed is the fruit of thy womb, Jesus.
10: Holy Mary, Mother of God, pray for us sinners now and at the hour of our death. Amen.
8: We pray the grace of God over New Jersey and every soul in that state. Hail Mary, full of grace, the Lord is with thee. Blessed art thou among women, and blessed is the fruit of thy womb, Jesus.
10: Holy Mary, Mother of God, pray for us sinners now and at the hour of our death. Amen.
8: For the conversion of our country, glory be to the Father, and to the Son, and to the Holy Spirit.
10: As it was in the beginning, is now, and ever shall be, world without end. Amen.
8: O my Jesus, forgive us our sins. Save us from the fires of hell. Lead all souls to heaven, especially those in most need of thy mercy. The fourth glorious mystery, the Assumption of our Blessed Mother into heaven. For all citizens and those who live here who are seeking a home of justice and peace.
10: Our Father, who art in heaven, hallowed be thy name. Thy kingdom come, thy will be done on earth as it is in heaven.
8: Give us this day our daily bread, and forgive us our trespasses, as we forgive those who trespass against us. And lead us not into temptation, but deliver us from evil. Amen. We pray the grace of God over New Mexico and every soul in that state.
10: Hail Mary, full of grace, the Lord is with thee. Blessed art thou among women, and blessed is the fruit of thy womb, Jesus.
8: Holy Mary, Mother of God, pray for us sinners, now and at the hour of our death. Amen. We pray the grace of God over New York and every soul in that state.
10: Hail Mary, full of grace, the Lord is with thee. Blessed art thou among women, and blessed is the fruit of thy womb, Jesus.
8: Holy Mary, Mother of God, pray for us sinners, now and at the hour of our death. Amen. We pray the grace of God over North Carolina and every soul in that state.
10: Hail Mary, full of grace, the Lord is with thee. Blessed art thou among women, and blessed is the fruit of thy womb, Jesus.
8: Holy Mary, Mother of God, pray for us sinners, now and at the hour of our death. Amen. We pray the grace of God over North Dakota and every soul in that state.
10: Hail Mary, full of grace, the Lord is with thee. Blessed art thou among women, and blessed is the fruit of thy womb, Jesus.
8: Holy Mary, Mother of God, pray for us sinners, now and at the hour of our death. Amen. We pray the grace of God over Ohio and every soul in that state.
10: Hail Mary, full of grace, the Lord is with thee. Blessed art thou among women, and blessed is the fruit of thy womb, Jesus.
8: Holy Mary, Mother of God, pray for us sinners, now and at the hour of our death. Amen. We pray the grace of God over Oklahoma and every soul in that state.
10: Hail Mary, full of grace, the Lord is with thee. Blessed art thou among women, and blessed is the fruit of thy womb, Jesus.
8: Holy Mary, Mother of God, pray for us sinners, now and at the hour of our death. Amen. We pray the grace of God over Oregon and every soul in that state.
10: Hail Mary, full of grace, the Lord is with thee. Blessed art thou among women, and blessed is the fruit of thy womb, Jesus.
8: Holy Mary, Mother of God, pray for us sinners, now and at the hour of our death. Amen. We pray the grace of God over Pennsylvania and every soul in that state.
10: Hail Mary, full of grace, the Lord is with thee. Blessed art thou among women, and blessed is the fruit of thy womb, Jesus.
8: Holy Mary, Mother of God, pray for us sinners, now and at the hour of our death. Amen. We pray the grace of God over Rhode Island and every soul in that state.
10: Hail Mary, full of grace, the Lord is with thee. Blessed art thou among women, and blessed is the fruit of thy womb, Jesus.
8: Holy Mary, Mother of God, pray for us sinners, now and at the hour of our death. Amen. We pray the grace of God over South Carolina and every soul in that state.
10: Hail Mary, full of grace, the Lord is with thee. Blessed art thou among women, and blessed is the fruit of thy womb, Jesus.
8: Holy Mary, Mother of God, pray for us sinners, now and at the hour of our death. Amen. For the conversion of our country.
10: Glory be to the Father, and to the Son, and to the Holy Spirit.
8: As it was in the beginning, is now, and ever shall be, world without end. Amen.
10: O my Jesus, forgive us our sins. Save us from the fires of hell. Lead all souls to heaven, especially those in most need of thy mercy.
8: The fifth glorious mystery, the coronation of our Blessed Lady, Queen of Heaven and Earth, for the restoration and protection of religious liberty and a true respect of life from the moment of conception until natural death. Our Father, who art in heaven, hallowed be thy name. Thy kingdom come, thy will be done, on earth as it is in heaven.
10: Give us this day our daily bread, and forgive us our trespasses, as we forgive those who trespass against us. And lead us not into temptation, but deliver us from evil. Amen.
8: We pray the grace of God over South Dakota and every soul in that state. Hail Mary, full of grace, the Lord is with thee. Blessed art thou among women, and blessed is the fruit of thy womb, Jesus.
10: Holy Mary, Mother of God, pray for us sinners, now and at the hour of our death. Amen.
8: We pray the grace of God over Tennessee and every soul in that state. Hail Mary, full of grace, the Lord is with thee. Blessed art thou among women, and blessed is the fruit of thy womb, Jesus.
10: Holy Mary, Mother of God, pray for us sinners, now and at the hour of our death. Amen.
8: We pray the grace of God over Texas and every soul in that state. Hail Mary, full of grace, the Lord is with thee. Blessed art thou among women, and blessed is the fruit of thy womb, Jesus.
10: Holy Mary, Mother of God, pray for us sinners, now and at the hour of our death. Amen.
8: We pray the grace of God over Utah and every soul in that state. Hail Mary, full of grace, the Lord is with thee. Blessed art thou among women, and blessed is the fruit of thy womb, Jesus.
10: Holy Mary, Mother of God, pray for us sinners now and at the hour of our death. Amen.
8: We pray the grace of God over Vermont and every soul in that state. Hail Mary, full of grace, the Lord is with thee. Blessed art thou among women, and blessed is the fruit of thy womb, Jesus.
10: Holy Mary, Mother of God, pray for us sinners now and at the hour of our death. Amen.
8: We pray the grace of God over Virginia and every soul in that state. Hail Mary, full of grace, the Lord is with thee. Blessed art thou among women, and blessed is the fruit of thy womb, Jesus.
10: Holy Mary, Mother of God, pray for us sinners, now and at the hour of our death. Amen.
8: We pray the grace of God over Washington and every soul in that state. Hail Mary, full of grace, the Lord is with thee. Blessed art thou among women, and blessed is the fruit of thy womb, Jesus.
10: Holy Mary, Mother of God, pray for us sinners, now and at the hour of our death. Amen.
8: We pray the grace of God over West Virginia and every soul in that state. Hail Mary, full of grace, the Lord is with thee. Blessed art thou among women, and blessed is the fruit of thy womb, Jesus.
10: Holy Mary, Mother of God, pray for us sinners, now and at the hour of our death. Amen.
8: We pray the grace of God over Wisconsin and every soul in that state. Hail Mary, full of grace, the Lord is with thee. Blessed art thou among women, and blessed is the fruit of thy womb, Jesus.
10: Holy Mary, Mother of God, pray for us sinners, now and at the hour of our death. Amen.
8: We pray the grace of God over Wyoming and every soul in that state. Hail Mary, full of grace, the Lord is with thee. Blessed art thou among women, and blessed is the fruit of thy womb, Jesus.
10: Holy Mary, Mother of God, pray for us sinners, now and at the hour of our death. Amen.
8: For the conversion of our country. Glory be to the Father, and to the Son, and to the Holy Spirit.
10: As it was in the beginning, is now, and ever shall be, world without end. Amen.
8: O my Jesus,
10: forgive us our sins, save us from the fires of hell,
8: lead all souls to heaven, especially those in most need of thy mercy. Hail, Holy Queen, Mother of Mercy, our life, our sweetness, and our hope. To thee do we cry, poor banished children of Eve. To thee do we send up our sighs, mourning and weeping in this vale of tears. Turn then, most gracious Advocate, thine eyes of mercy towards us, and after this our exile, show unto us the blessed fruit of thy womb, Jesus. O clement, O loving, O sweet Virgin Mary, pray for us, O Holy Mother of God,
10: that we may be made worthy of the promises of Christ.
8: Let us pray. O God, whose only begotten Son, by his life, death, and resurrection, has purchased for us the reward of eternal life, grant, we beseech thee, that by meditating upon these mysteries of the most holy Rosary of the Blessed Virgin Mary, we may imitate what they contain and obtain what they promise, through the same Christ, our Lord. Amen. Mary, my Immaculate Mother, help me to imitate your sinlessness by keeping my soul free from every willful sin by the faithful observance of God's commandments. 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Through prayer, may grace fill my soul with the life of God and transform me into a living image of Jesus, just as you were.
10: O Immaculate Conception, pray for us.
12: In the name of the Father, and of the Son, and of the Holy Spirit.
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1: A reading from Psalm 66, verses 5 through 7. 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He changed the sea to dry land. Through the river they passed on foot. Therefore, let us rejoice in him who rules by might forever, whose eyes are fixed upon the nations. Let no rebel rise to challenge.
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4: Maria in the Afternoon is a co-production of Ave Maria Radio and EWTN Radio and carried across the EWTN Global Catholic Radio Network. Welcome to Ave Maria in the Afternoon, examining the world through the lens of faith from the heart of the Church to help us navigate the culture. Here's Dr. Marcus Peter.
5: Good afternoon. Thank you very much for joining us on this hour of Ave Maria in the Afternoon. I'm Marcus Peter. I feel very blessed and honored to be with all of you, and today is no exception. We're going to begin today by talking with my friend Andrea Picciotti-Bea about Massachusetts. So the Massachusetts court says that a town can't build statues of Christian heroes because they're Christian. It's a squirreling of legislation. They just handed the ACLU a powerful new tool now for scrubbing religious references from public life. The Supreme Judicial Court blocked Quincy, Massachusetts, from installing two bronze statues of St. Michael the Archangel and St. Florian outside its new public safety building because the statues are new, large, and closely affiliated with a particular religion. Andrea joins us with more. Andrea, as you all know, legal analyst for EWTN News. We're going to go on from there to talk with Alex Ziokowski. Alex is a longtime acquaintance of mine, and I was blessed to have had an extensive conversation with him some time ago, where he shared a new effort that he and Jacob Schmidt are working on that I want to draw all of our attention to. It's a resource, a product, that is meant to aid in this work of digital chastity and digital detoxing. The name of the program is called Camino. Now, what I believe makes this product particularly unique, and therefore it's a small revolutionary product in the grander revolution of freeing people from the shackles of digital slavery and digital pornography slavery, and that is that the program immediately pairs you with an accountability partner so that an individual doesn't have to go through the journey alone, and that there are resources for a continued exposure in slowing down one's life, in letting go of the interior restlessness, so that one can be set free by the grace of Christ to understand one's desire for love and for intimacy and to redirect that in a right manner, and frankly, a fulfilling manner. So Alex will join us to share about this. And then after that, we'll talk with my dear friend, Dr. Matthew Ramage. The world stripped of beauty, stability, and peace is not healed merely by better policies, nor are ecological problems solved simply by purchasing a few carbon credits. Matthew joins us to give us a holistic view of this. For now, the headlines.
4: Thanks, Marcus. Good afternoon, everyone. This is your Ave Maria Radio News for Wednesday, September 2nd. It's the feast of St. Solomon Leclerc. 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The jury in the Lindsey Clancy murder trial in Massachusetts has been sent home once again.
6: I'm going to ask you to come back tomorrow morning, 9 o'clock, and resume your deliberations. Remember my instructions. You all know them. And I will see everybody tomorrow morning.
4: The jury has deliberated for 5 days, and the order is seen as a last resort before a judge may declare a mistrial. Clancy admits to strangling her three young children in 2020.

0: three, but pleaded not guilty to three counts of first-degree murder by reasons of insanity. President Trump says the U.S. hit Iran very hard Tuesday night.
1: They gave a little love tap, but we hit them very hard last night. We took out all of the new equipment that they tried to build along the Strait of Hormuz.
0: Trump again urged the Iranian people to rise up against the Islamic regime, but said he understands the difficulty with thousands of Iranian protesters already killed by that regime. A judge has ruled the man accused of killing conservative activist Charlie Kirk can go on trial for capital murder. A Utah judge making the decision after hearing the prosecution lay out what it said was overwhelming evidence against Tyler Robinson in the preliminary hearing. Capital murder allows the prosecution to seek the death penalty. Tiger Woods is losing his driver's license after pleading no contest to reduce charges in Florida. A judge suspended his license for 5 years and ordered a $1,500 fine for reckless driving and refusing to submit to a lawful test. Woods was arrested in March on suspicion of DUI after crashing into another vehicle. From your AveMariaRadio.net news desk, I'm Steve Clark.
2: Good afternoon and welcome back. I'm Mark Speeter. Andrea Pichotti-Beyer joins us to talk about the Massachusetts court saying that Quincy, Massachusetts cannot build statues of St. Michael the Archangel and St. Florian outside its new public safety building. Andrea is legal analyst for EWTN News and director of the Conscience Project. 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Andrea, it's so great to speak with you again. How are you?
3: I'm doing well, Marcus. How are you?
2: I am very well, thank you. And I will say, this is definitely one of those things that, and you can correct me if I'm wrong, but I think if it's kicked to the Supreme Court, Quincy is going to win this. But please go ahead and share with us what's going on.
3: Yeah, Marcus, this is really interesting. Quincy's a town outside of Boston, and the city was in the process of renovating its kind of public safety offices, and the mayor of the town decided that it would be great to have the patron saints or the patrons of police force and firemen, which would be St. Michael the Archangel and St. Florian, in bronze statues kind of in the front of the city building. And so they were going along the process of getting everything ready, and all of a sudden a number of residents of Quincy, you know, supported by the ACLU, challenged, claiming that having those statues on public property and using additional taxpayer money to mount statues, you know, to put them in their proper place would be a violation of the state's kind of declaration on rights. And it's their, you know, Bill of Rights in the state constitution. So this was, you know, unlike many of the cases that we talk about, Marcus, something that's going up through an individual state court. Fortunately, supporting the city of Quincy was Beckett, which is, you know, one of the powerhouse religious freedom law firms, explaining, no, this doesn't treat one religion superior to others. This is just a significant presentation for public safety officers. Unfortunately, they lost in a preliminary injunction has been imposed blocking the city from putting these statues up, pointing to the state constitution. And the state, judicial court, Supreme Judicial Court, basically looked at federal law and kind of looked at wrong federal law, stale federal decisions in arriving at its conclusion. So there's a lot to unpack there, but it really does basically pave the way for challenges to virtually any kind of statue or plaque or anything that has both a secular and a religious significance, if you follow the reasoning of the Supreme Judicial Court of Massachusetts.
2: I know, as far as I've read reported, this is a Massachusetts constitutional case. How much does the First Amendment Establishment Clause factor into this?
3: You know, that's a great question because there weren't claims of a First Amendment issue, mm-hmm. right? It was based on violation of the state law. But as I mentioned earlier, the court looking at and trying to interpret their constitution would, in the past, historically, has looked at how the Supreme Court has evaluated the Establishment Clause of the First Amendment. And so unlike kind of applying more recent and more capacious and permissive decisions as far as public public property and the presence of religious property or religious statues or significance on public square, this court read things very narrowly. Mm-hmm. So there isn't, you know, a First Amendment claim that's mm-hmm. being raised, but the city of Quincy is almost trying to say the Supreme Court's First Amendment jurisprudence is actually a shield for us. And unfortunately, their argument just wasn't accepted by the state court.
4: Does Massachusetts congregationalist history factor into this? Is this seen as a particular concern of elevating, say, Catholicism over every other religion's equality of expression?
3: So you are clearly a history buff because... you know, originally Massachusetts had a law that was very favorable in its constitution, very favorable to Congregationalism, mm-hmm. And then they amended that article of the Declaration of Rights, and it basically said you can't treat one religion better than the others. You know, I'm just kind of paraphrasing here, mm-hmm. and what that means is, you know, everyone should be on level playing field, not just compared to one another, but compared to secular things. And the Massachusetts court, curiously, and this is really problematic, said, you know, these statues really scream Catholicism. And so by putting up statues that do have a secular significance to, you know, first responders, firefighters, police, up there that has a significance to Catholics, you're preferring Catholics above other faith traditions, and so you're violating the state provision. This is a really awkward way of understanding mm-hmm. neutrality. Neutrality is basically that everyone has anything, but it doesn't mean that any presence of something that's significant to Catholics or Jews or Muslims is automatically forbidden. And instead, there should be a way that you can find something that has both religious significance permissible on public property. It also kind of leans into this idea that everyone's going to be offended if anything religious is ever put up in a public space. And that's just, I think Americans really deserve a little bit more credit than that. Mm-hmm. And so I'm a little, you know, I'm very disappointed in the court's decision, where it goes from here. But it definitely is worth us, as Americans, talking more about what we mean by freedom and what we mean by establishing or supporting a particular faith tradition. Putting up a statue isn't the same as giving money to a church or having the church do government business. And I think that really needs to be clarified.
4: Massachusetts' state constitution, to go back to something you said earlier too, is not an inherently anti-religious secularist constitution. So is there defense for Quincy from the state constitution itself?
3: You know, I think there is, and I think that the city and the people that were supporting the city's defense, including several amici and noted religious freedom scholars like Michael McConnell from Stanford, said that this doesn't cross the line as far as favoring one religion over another in violation of, but instead just allowing the presence of religion, you know, things of religion presence in public spaces. I think that the ACLU continues to want to bring us back to that Lebanon era that we've talked about a lot on the show, Marcus. That 1970s mistaken decision of Lemon versus Kurtzman, which basically was used as a weapon against anything religious coming into the public eye. And the Supreme Court in recent years has said it's really inconsistent with the Constitution, with the founders' intent, and importing is not only, in my opinion, inconsistent with the state wanted, and there's also a fence against religious freedom. It really does put religion in a second class category.
4: I'm talking with Andrea Pichot-Hubert. Andrea, thank you so much for sharing this case with us. We'll continue to pray and be made aware. Thank you for your time. I've been talking with Andrea Pichot-Hubert, legal analyst for EWTN News, director of the Conscience Project. Follow her work at Bea Pichotti. We've been talking about Massachusetts State Court shutting down an effort by the town of Quincy to put up statues of St. Michael the Archangel and St. Florian.
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4: Good afternoon and welcome back. I'm Marcus Peter. I'm blessed to be joined by Alex Ziolkowski. Alex is, well, I've known him for a while now, but I was also intrigued to learn about an amazing project that he and his partner, Joseph Smith?
11: Jacob Smith.
4: They're working on in terms of continuing to answer the chastity question for a life in purity, especially in the digital age. Alex, thank you for joining us. How are you?
11: I'm doing great. Walked by this place a million times, being from Ann Arbor, so it's great to be on this side.
4: Well, I'm really blessed to have you here. Now, you and I were talking some time ago about this thing that the Lord has put in your heart and this project that you're launching. Mm-hmm. So share with us about Camino.
11: Yeah, absolutely. The average age of exposure, if you don't mind me getting right into it, for most people to pornography is 12 years old. Some studies point towards it being younger. But I introduce that to properly frame this as you know, you can call it an epidemic, something that, depending on which study you look at, like 8 in 10, 9 in 10, and this is, you know, most people are struggling with this to some extent or have some type of relationship, hopefully more and more in recovery. I use that to say that I personally struggle with it for a large part of my life. My life changed dramatically. I went from a place of always feeling like I wanted to do something about it, but just not being able to, because I was always I always kind of believed that the white-knuckling approach, which is, I think, what the approach most people take is just like, find more willpower, be stronger, be better, you can. My life changed when someone, I went through this course by Covenant and Eyes, it's actually a Matt Farad course, and it teaches you that what you're doing when you're acting out is not actually, you're actually running from yourself, and you're running from the person that God wants you to be. And so that took me from this person who was constantly dealing with failure, and like, I really thought despair, like, I didn't think I'd be able to like surpass this place of despair, which is like, I get up every single day, I want to not do this thing, and I still do. But when I finally got like this vision of hope, it changed who I was, and that was about 6 years ago. And so since then, I've always wanted to help other people experience the same kind of freedom. Mm-hmm. It didn't seem like that was what the Lord had for me. I had a great job, a great career in software sales. But late last year, I really felt the Lord saying, if you want to do anything else, because I felt this restlessness, if you want to do anything else with your life, you're going to have to just quit, sight unseen. So like I guess it's the Abraham moment. Like, I'm not sure why I'm going there, but I am. And it was great. I called it my sabbatical. I stopped working. I like exited my career without a plan. Then a few months later, I met this guy named Jacob Schmidt, who is this brilliant engineer who has a deep heart for all the people in the world who have an unhealthy relationship with technology. And we really had a great heart-to-heart moment. We spent a lot of time. We actually went to the canonization of Pier Giorgio Frassati. That's how I know him, together last summer. And we had this conversation, and I'll tell you more about the product in a second, of course. And it was just the Lord's timing earlier this year. He wanted to do something about, in response to this porn problem and this digital problem. And so did I. So we both took the risk, and here we are.
4: And I laud you. I've been, ever since I found out about this, I've been talking with Brian quite a bit. Brian and I have been praying for it.
11: Thank you.
4: Just being in a similar entrepreneurial phase of life, me with Catholic Media, you with this wonderful startup that you're working on. I personally am acquainted with not only the struggles, the trepidation, but also the great hope. You feel like, a friend of mine described it this way, like you're running downhill, but your hands are sort of behind you. You're excited on one hand, but there's a mild trepidation of what happens if. So I want to invite you to share this great bold step that you've taken, where you've answered the call of the Lord, you've taken the leap, and how he has been faithful to what he's called you to.
11: Everything is a gift. So the sheer givenness of this thing like shines throughout everything. So Jacob and I, we can strategize. You know, if we have an important call, we'll strategize it to death. Usually, sometimes we don't, but like usually we do. And we have all these plans, and we have all these people that help us with things. But at the end of the day, every single fork in the road, like we've been really stressed, and we have some sort of plan for what's going to happen. Like in a way which we could not have imagined, but it is so clearly exactly the way that we need to go. Like a door opens up. So like even just meeting you, like you're pulling us our interview schedules forward by a month, and we're so thankful for that. I was having a bad day a couple weeks ago. I was really stressed out about a couple of decisions and with like high level stuff with Camino, and I was walking the hallways here, and Marcus just very kindly, you know, asked me how I was doing, and he learned about the project, and that was just like another moment. Like you said, you weren't sure why you walked out.
4: Not at all.
11: That day.
4: Not at all. That isn't usually my typical walking time. I just felt like I couldn't look at a screen anymore.
11: Yeah.
4: And
11: yeah.
4: So I was walking. I was talking with God, and I ran into you.
11: Yeah. So there's so many people. I could give you a long list of people who have helped out with various aspects of building the product, building our launch strategy, our partners who are helping supply the detox content. Everything is absolutely from the Lord, and I can remember for a lot of them exactly how it happened. And it's fun because I know that like the way faith works is I could actually take credit for this, and like insist on my own ego as being the reason for why you know we succeed. But it is clearly God, and that is a great place to be.
4: So from there, share with us what this, so you rightly call it the product, but it's also this labor of love that's become the ministry that you and Jacob are engaged in. Share with us about it.
11: Sure. So we think this is like, it's a 30 or 40 year old problem, which like picks up steam in the 90s as internet gets more into homes. And obviously, if anyone who's read The Great Rewire or The Anxious Generation by Jonathan Haidt will know about The Great Rewiring, which he says is kind of the turning point where broadband internet is in the vast majority of U.S. homes. The vast majority of people have cell phones or smartphones. So you walk around with like unlimited internet access. And then, of course, from there, we have some of the best and the smartest people, as we all know, who are investing their time in splitting up our attention into economic units for their gain and for use. Now, I spent years in tech. I'm not anti-tech. I think that I agree with Pope Leo's characterization of tech as a neutral, and the reason most of us have had a bad experience of it is because it was designed to be like that. It was designed to be addictive. And so we think that a way of reversing that is meeting people where they are, which is on their devices, unfortunately, largely isolated without friends. And we think we're designing an app, and we're doing so with love. We're not trying to hold their attention for limitless amounts of time. We're actually trying to get them off as soon as they're done with why they came to where we are.
4: Mm-hmm.
11: And yeah, we think that I mentioned this is about a 30 or 40 year old problem. We think that now, exactly now, is a time when there's all these different signals. People across the secular space are pointing towards all sorts of studies which connect porn use with divorce, porn use with all sorts of other things.
4: Yep.
11: So we thought, hey, let's do what we can to help people get off of this. Historically, the approach has largely been focused on making it inaccessible. So largely been focused on blocking access to either your device or to porn. We think those solutions are fantastic, and we hope they keep on getting better and better, but we think that they're incomplete, and they need to be in tandem with something else. And what that is a slow, thoughtful, prayerful understanding of your own desires and how they are distorted and how they may be reordered towards flourishing. And we don't think that can happen unless it's done walking with someone else. So you cannot use our app by yourself. We just don't allow it. Hopefully you have someone and you feel the Holy Spirit asking you to invite that person to walk with you through our detox, whether it's a digital detox or a porn recovery detox. If you don't have anyone, this is kind of the kicker. We will supply you with someone. And we won't ask you to pick the person. This is meant to be anti-dopaminergic, which we don't want you to have to go through this terrible decision process. We'll just match you with someone, and we ask you to trust us. And then you will walk through the program with them. And there we think these things lead to self-enclosure. That's a problem. We think self-disclosure, sharing yourself with someone else, is the path out and will ultimately help people lead to freedom and flourishing.
4: We're talking with Alex Ziolkowski. He and his business partner, Jacob Schmidt, have been working on this amazing app called Camino. And they are asking for your support in terms of at least going to the website. But we're going to include all of that in the description of today's program. We're also going to continue on the other side of this break online on social media for the rest of this conversation. So if you're interested, go to Ave Maria Radio's YouTube channel, Marcus Peter's YouTube channel, and you will find the rest of this conversation. Stay tuned. I'm Marcus Peter.
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4: Good afternoon and welcome back. I'm Marcus Peter. A world stripped of beauty, stability, and peace is not healed merely by better policies, nor are ecological problems solved simply by purchasing a few carbon credits. Joining me to have a conversation about this is someone I consider a dear friend and a brother, Dr. Matthew Ramage, professor of theology at Benedictine College, co-director of its Center for Integral Ecology. He is a prolific individual in the truest sense of the word, and I want to invite you to check out his work. For more on Dr. Ramage's work, visit his website, matthewramage.com, www.matthewramage.com. It will be included in the description of today's program. Matthew, great to talk with you once again. How are you?
20: Excellent, Marcus. Great to be back with you, brother.
4: It's been a while, and you've had quite a lot of things going on since we last spoke. I wonder if you want to give our listeners an update as to all the things you've been working on.
20: Well, I'm excited that just on the 31st, my latest book came out, Cosmic Covenant, A Catholic Theology of Creation, which Word on Fire graciously worked with me on. And that's been a delight to put together, following up on years of Catholic World Report columns on creation. You know, we just don't have enough out there presenting the Church's vision on creation and the Catholic alternative to a secular environmentalism. But thankfully, I'm not the only one doing this either. There's quite a few people starting to do it, and it's very exciting. But thank you for asking that, because that's my most recent and exciting work I've been doing. And then we're just getting the school year started here at Benedictine College, and our center is going to host some pretty cool events. So it's a busy time of the year, but also an extremely exciting one.
4: Now, I was exactly hoping you would talk about the book, and you know, just given our mutual loves, when I saw that the book was finally out, I did a little cheer inside. It really is an exciting work, and I'm really glad that you put it out. And so, to that end, and I know a lot of what you talk about in this article is drawn from some of the wisdom of Cosmic Covenant. Let's begin by asking, if I may prevail upon you, to just share this whole question of the stewardship of our common home, But also, if you could provide a response to those individuals who claim that the church has forgotten the gospel of salvation and we are too concerned with human flourishing and ecology.
20: Yeah, you know, I think it's a traditional concern, fair enough, that the church sometimes isn't bold enough in her proclamation of the gospel. But you know what? Thankfully, I tell people, it's not as if we're limited to one topic. I have more going on than most people, and I have plenty of time to talk about Jesus and pro-life issues and creation. But like Pope Benedict would say, creation's been one of the greatest undersold and forgotten doctrines of the church. Pope Leo has been hitting on this recently, and you know, people might find this very provocative, but he says that if you forget creation and you don't know God's creation at all, you really are going to have trouble loving God. We can't love God whom we cannot see while despising his creatures. That's the quote. But you may recall this from the article, but I teach Frank Sheed, his intro to theology called Theology and Sanity, in my introduction class, and I came across this quote I hadn't really paid attention to before. I won't dig it up and read it verbatim, but he says basically, it's not a compliment to a poet if you're always praising him, but you don't read his poetry. And this is the traditional Catholic image of creation as God's poem, his Carmen in Latin, or his book, as the fathers often said. So she ends up going on in the 1940s and saying that there's something literally monstrous about knowing God but not being interested in the things he made. So I think it's often not realized that this is a traditional thing. I believe Pope Francis has made it most famous in our, you know, 21st century. But part of my book's quest is to show that this is not a modern invention. We need to do a ressourcement, a retrieval of the ancient, rather.
4: So alongside your prolific life, you also engage in the work of gardening. And you've actually talked about that a little bit on this program before. But the way you talk about it is that even in that you know, jovial hobby that you engage in, there's a real sense of touching the created order and coming to know the Creator. Can you share that a little bit with us?
20: Yeah, I think this applies to gardening, also fishing, hunting. There's some great ones out there. I deal mostly with youth, you know, with college students. I teach master's classes and parish things too, but really, I notice this especially amongst them, even the most orthodox amongst them, they want to get out and touch nature, and it's not because they're pagan or tempted to worship Mother Goddess Gaia, you know. It's because they have an intuitive sense that God made this world and that it has what John Paul II used to call a sacramentality, not a sacrament, but an ability to, through its visible, concrete nature, convey God to us. So I've noticed this yearning in them, maybe because they're on their screens more than us, although I doubt that to be true anymore. I don't know about you, Marcus, but I'm too attached to my phone, probably. So for me, it's an antidote, you know, like I'm writing a book or I'm grading papers, whatever I'm doing, or just angry at something going on the internet. I do what the internet jab says, and I go out and I touch grass, literally, you know. I'm not sitting there waving my hand through blades of grass, but you get out there and maybe you plant a seed or you trim some weeds or you go out, and in my case right now, you go out and observe the progress of the pumpkins, watermelons, and cantaloupe, you know. And a lot of people, it's cross-denominational. Even pagans can appreciate it. In fact, it's a great basis for evangelizing them. My health is all messed up, as you know, but even moderate hiking is a great way to do this and frankly, to proclaim the gospel to people.
4: Even as you're talking, I'm remembering Paul in Romans 1:20 about how the created order, even for those who don't have faith, the created order speaks to the order and therefore the reality of a creator. And so in that sense, the astute man has no excuse. Can you share a little insight about how getting off our screens and, like you said, touching grass actually helps us become better religious people?
20: Yeah, I've not mastered it personally, and it began less articulate than intuitive for me. It's just a natural response that I need to get out there, and there's something wrong. For hundreds of thousands of years, humans have lived outdoors, and while the church is where the sacraments are, you think of John Paul II, who would lead people out on hikes. And we don't have to go celebrate Mass on mountaintops, but looking back to the Old Testament, as you know, high places were pagan places, but also covenants happened on mountains.
4: Mm-hmm.
20: Jesus Christ is sacrificed on Mount Calvary. So it's something intuitive in human nature to get out there in the wild places and find God in prayer in the desert, right? Like Christ and the Desert Fathers did. But the great thing is there's just so many different ways to do it. You know, you could be like me, and a whole morning you could barely get up and walk. Well, later in the day I was able to get out and move. I could at least peek out my window, you know. That's better than just waking up and digging my head in my phone the whole morning.
4: Mm-hmm.
20: I garden quite a bit. My body pays for it, but I now have kids to help me. But you could just have a plant. Cheesy as it sounds, just tending to a plant puts you in contact with something God made that is real, that is incarnate and embodied and not up in the cloud. So I'm always trying to suggest to people just little antidotes and little incarnational practices that you can do on that front. I'm even writing a book on that right now. So, sure, I write books about it, but I also realize you've got to do it to be not only credible, but otherwise it's all futile. So anyway, getting back to Paul. I don't know about you, but Paul doesn't mean going out and proving God through microbiology. Scientists have great work to do here. But he means like the Book of Wisdom means, like the churning of the winds, the sunset, these things that are accessible to everybody. So it's really quite easy to do if we just do it.
4: There's so much wisdom in your article, but you keep opening these extra nuggets. I'm talking with Dr. Matthew Ramage. He is chair of the Center of Ecology for Ecology at Benedictine College. He's also professor of theology at Benedictine College. And we're talking about his most recent article, Putting Down Roots, Care for Creation Begins Close to Home. We're going to continue on the other side of the break. Stay tuned. I'm Marcus Vita.
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26: I'm Landon, and I'm in 7th grade. In the name of Father, Son, Holy Spirit, amen. Hail, O star of the ocean, God's own mother blessed, ever sinless virgin, gate of heavenly rest. Taking that sweet Ave, which from Gabriel came, peace confirmed within us, changing Ava's name. Break the sinner's fetters, make our blindness day. Chase all evils from us, for all blessings pray. Show thyself a mother, may the word divine, born for us thine infant, hear our prayers through thine. Virgin all excelling, mildest of the mild, free from guilt preserve us, meek and undefiled. Keep our life all spotless, make our ways secure, till we find in Jesus joy forevermore. Praise to God the Father, honor to the Son, and the Holy Spirit be the glory one. Amen.
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2: Prophets don't say things like this.
4: Good afternoon and welcome back. I'm Arthur Speed. I'm talking with Dr. Matthew Ramage, Professor of Theology at Benedictine College, Co-Director of its Center for Integral Ecology. We're talking about his newest article in Catholic World Report, Putting Down Roots, Care for Creation Begins Close to Home. Matthew, you kept dropping us great nuggets of wisdom, but I'd like to also just direct us to some of the wisdom that you've shared in your article, and that has to do with appealing to some of the things that the Holy Father has said in his great work, Magnifica Humanitas, but specifically about the ongoing profound human suffering and accelerating disruption of creation's harmony and just generally creation. In the name of human progress, I'm just going to put that very broadly. I invite your thoughts and comments there.
20: Yeah, I think this cuts multiple directions, and I can't read our Holy Father's mind, but I do think he has in mind current wars. Thankfully, I'm not a politician and don't have to weigh in on those things. But, you know, he does speak recently in about a plea that is for healing and peace in the wounded world. And he links together wars and then environmental devastation. And I think it's almost self-evident that if you fight wars, you're going to destroy the local environment there. So there is that issue that he says caused the vicious cycle. That's one front of the discussion that he is definitely concerned about. He's also concerned about, he's not against AI per se, but he is deeply concerned that it does have an environmental impact, and do we have the energy infrastructure to pull it off? But more fundamentally, as usual, the deeper concern is spiritual. And so this is one of the great things I've seen him really point out, is that we have all these deserts of the world, literal physical deserts, but he actually quotes Benedict, Pope Benedict's phrase from his inaugural papal homily, that while the external deserts of the world are growing, it is because the internal deserts of man have become so vast. So these are real life concerns he has, and they do get contentious, and they all don't have immediate problems, and people can have honest different assessments of what needs done, and whether it's the theater of war or the theater of climate or these sorts of things. But I've been appreciating more and more how Leo has continued the legacy of Catholic social teaching that goes back to his namesake, Leo XIII, right, in the 19th century. But then he is aware that there are so many contingent matters, so many particularities, that he needs to form the faithful to go out and implement it. So that's where I see we are right now. We know that we shouldn't be manipulating the world at will, like Pope Benedict always said. We know, as Francis said, we live in a throwaway culture, that not only trashes ordinary things without good cause, but throws away babies. And so this is what integral ecology is, that mm-hmm. in the church there's room enough to address all these, and the world needs to hear our voice.
4: To you quoted John Paul II, and I want to just reiterate that quote and invite you to share just how crucial it is, therefore, that we regain some kind of a holistic view of man's place in the created order. So John Paul II says, man appears in creation as the one who receives the world as a gift, and it can also be said that the world received man as a gift. And so this language of mutual gift-giving, which you sort of see in Gaudium et Spes as well, really reflects our place in the created order, that exploitation of fellow man and nature is simply out of the question.
20: Yes. You know, I had the joy of teaching theology of the body last semester, and I hadn't read all those catecheses for 20 years. Mm-hmm. I went back to Waldstein's translation, you know, Man and Woman, He Created Them, for listeners. It's a great, very big book. But this is from one of those Wednesday audiences, and I was blown away by some of his statements on creation in there, because it is so common in secular environmentalism to look down on man and to see us as the amoeba of creation, you know, mm-hmm. or parasite. And but no, John Paul thinks, while we certainly cause problems, we are a gift to creation just as it is a gift to us. And that the world without man is a world without contemplation. The dinosaurs couldn't appreciate dinosaurs. We can. They can't appreciate the cornfield behind my yard, but I can. And so it's been wonderful to see the popes really follow in John Paul's footsteps to emphasize that we bring a giftedness to the world. So for me, the discussion my wife and I have ongoing is, I like to smoke meat, and she'll point out, you know, you don't really help the pig by smoking it, right? It's going to die anyway. But there is a literal sense in which we keep species around and breed them to be able to eat them. Mm-hmm. It does them as a species good. But this is something more subtle that you can't capture on biology alone. That pig may get torn apart by a pack of wolves, right? But I can actually elevate it through barbecue.
4: Mm-hmm.
20: We through the human gift of art and creativity can bring something new into the world through culture that nature alone doesn't have. So I love what Benedict says, that the call to use technology, just even things like cooking, can be a response to the command to Adam to till and keep the earth. We don't have to just leave it alone. Maybe some things we should. I like national parks, for instance. But it's there ultimately for our contemplation, not as a mere means to our end. But that part is often forgotten in the secular world, that man is a gift as well.
4: Therefore, every man listening right now, we don't often think about it, but you're completely right, that even in that simple, enjoyable work of firing up your grill, whatever the version of the grill you have, and, you know, tenderizing your meat and adding rub to it and spicing it and marinating it, and then cooking it and nourishing your family, that's an elevation of what is otherwise an animal creature that had nothing short of an animal end. And so man as a gift to nature even includes the way in which we have rightful use over the animals and over the created order.
20: Absolutely. And, you know, I think about the griller. This applies, obviously, to other forms of cooking in the house. Like, my wife made some beautiful egg casseroles for my son's one-year birthday the other day. Well, you know, eggs, they're going to be there in nature no matter what. But a beautiful omelet or egg casserole, I mean, this is something that doesn't just spontaneously pop into existence without human beings. And so it really gives you this incarnational element to our bodies. One more way to just encounter the world God made and transfigure that world, to share in His governance, the Lord's governance of creation, rather than being caught up in the cloud all day. And you know, maybe a person's not a cook, they're not into that. Maybe they're handy, or they want to learn to be handy. fixing things. You know, like for me, it'd be quicker or easier just to call someone up and pay them to come fix my door. But nope, I taught the kids how to, you know, take out the brackets and put the door back in. And we might have spent 3 hours doing it, but by golly, there's an incarnational element to that. Of course, prudence comes in, and sometimes you just got to call the expert, right? I do that with electricity all the time. But it's not like cooking is the only way to do this. Every person has different gifts they've been given. And whatever it is you can do to be in contact with the real is going to draw you closer to God.
4: And you rightly, therefore, expand that very real concept to how we ought to think about our involvement, not just in nature, ecology per se, but just natural operations of man as well, in subsidiarity. And you, in fact, you quote Wendell Berry here: properly speaking, global thinking is not possible because it's all too easy to turn real issues into nothing more than abstract ideas. But man's involvement in change involves necessary subsidiarity, whether we like it or not.
20: You know, that's also really great you brought up him, because, of course, he passed on the 31st, the day my book Cosmic Covenant came out. He died, and the Lord only knows where his soul is, but he was a great Christian thinker. And I was just talking to people here and on the Internet. Lots of Catholics have been formed in their thinking about creation through Wendell Berry. And this quote you brought up is particularly good because we tend to love in the abstract. Oh, I love the poor in Africa. You know, I love the environment. But he says you can't really love globally. You have to think in particulars. So you've got to be able to love these neighbors God put before you. Get to know their name. You know, evangelize your children, not just the people in Haiti or whatever. So it's not against missionary work or anything like that, but Wendell Berry was really good about telling us that you can't just love in the abstract. And it's just Christian. It's incarnational. It's particular. And so this is what I'm kind of trying to do in my own life, think about that doctrine of subsidiarity, the Catholic social teaching that all things being equal, needs are best met at the most local level possible. And then you escalate up to higher authorities like the government to deal with things when you need to. But because man is not just matter, Pope JP II often talked about, we need things spiritually. And a government check, again, while not discounting that, is just not going to cut it.
4: Mm-hmm.
20: So we need to be the ones who are there for those around us who are suffering, whether they have an illness or lost a child or got out of work or whatnot. And man, Marcus, I'm blessed in our little town of Atchison. People are just expert at this. Always calling on the neighbor to need to serve Christ.
4: Man, that's so beautiful. And frankly, in high-density population areas, you see that dying more and more. My friend, thank you so much for your time. I've been talking with Dr. Matthew Ramage. He is professor of theology at Benedictine College, amongst their great embarrassing wealth of riches there. Also co-director of the Center for Integral Ecology. Do read Catholic World Report and read Matthew's articles there. I'm Marcus Peter.
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2: This is an EWTN News Link. I'm Anna Mitchell from the Sunrise Morning Show. Russian President Vladimir Putin is promising Russian support for Iran. His comments came yesterday at a meeting with Iran's president in Kyrgyzstan. His pledge of Russian support for Tehran comes as the U.S. launched another round of airstrikes on targets inside the country. And Pope Leo began to reflect on Gaudium et Spes today as he continued his General Audience Catechesis series on the documents of Vatican II. He said the pastoral constitution, quote, recalled the Church to an ongoing commitment to conversion, to bear witness that she is not motivated by earthly ambition, but seeks a solitary goal to carry forward the work of Christ under the lead of the befriending Spirit. For more news with a Catholic perspective, visit EWTNnews.com. Catholic Answers Live starts now.

0: Hello, welcome to Catholic Answers Live. I am Cy Kellett, your host. If you're not Catholic, better start dialing now. Why aren't you Catholic? Our question today, 888-318-7884. The number, if you'd like to talk to us about why you're not Catholic, maybe you're thinking about it, or maybe you're opposed to it, or maybe you never even thought about it. If you're not a Catholic, we'd like to talk with you. 888-318-7884. Braden Cook is our guest. Super good apologist. As a matter of fact, added him to the staff here, and we haven't done that in a long time. Brought someone on as a staff apologist here at Catholic Answers. You see him from his, you know him from his podcast, The Catechumen. Braden Cook, welcome very much.
1: Come on, man.
0: I know, really. I thought it was a pretty good intro there for a second. Then I got the name wrong.
1: That was great. I get Brandon a lot. That's totally fine.
0: I imagine, Cy. Yeah.
1: Thank you for having me on, man.
0: Oh, we're
1: thank
0: very
1: you so much.
0: We're very glad to have you. You feel ready to talk with non-Catholics about the Catholic faith today?
1: We'll see. We'll see if I'm ready.
0: That's not the kind of why we hired you
1: so
0: for enthusiasm and youthful energy and brilliance. We'll see. 888-318-7884 is the number. 888-318-7884. If you're Catholic, hang on. We're holding the phones for non-Catholics today. Now, here's people go, well, am I a non-Catholic or not? I was baptized Catholic, but I've never been inside a church. Well, you can count that. If you can legitimately count yourself as non-Catholic in any way, if you used to be Catholic, if you're not sure, you're welcome as well. Maybe you've got questions. Maybe you've got complaints. We can be your complaint department today. Whatever it is, we just want to talk about the Catholic faith with non-Catholics. 888-318-7884. I'll tell you what, maybe you're a Baptist. Why do I say that specifically? Well, because Braden himself was a Baptist, and I decided to, let's open with a question about being a Baptist. And then while we wait for the thousands of calls to come in that are about to come in, 888-318-7884, why should a Baptist become a Catholic? Here's the thing. Baptists are Christians. They're not Christians. So why should they become a Catholic?
1: Right. I'd say, a Baptist should consider the Catholic faith because the key question isn't, which church feels most familiar to me. And I'm not saying every Baptist is like this, but the key question that we would say is, what church did Jesus actually establish?
0: Okay.
1: And how did he intend Christians to know the truth? Right. So we claim that Christ founded a visible church with apostolic authority, sacraments, continuity throughout all of the ages going back to the apostles. And those claims are worth investigating. I wouldn't, as you said, Baptists are Christians, right? I wouldn't ask a Baptist to become Catholic because, Baptists don't love Jesus or don't know Scripture, things like that. Many absolutely do. I'd ask them to investigate whether the Christianity we see immediately after

0: the apostles looks more like the modern Baptist kind of Christianity that you see in America, that you see throughout the world, or more like Catholic Christianity, especially with regard to, you know, church authority, baptism, and the Eucharist, and things like that. So as Christians, we all want to follow God's will. And if Christ wills for you to join the Catholic Church because the fullness of the faith and the fullness of the means of salvation are there, then that is a good enough reason as any.
1: All right.
0: Well, so this applies to most, you know, like not just Baptists. I guess this applies to many, even just like broadly evangelicals who don't agree with us on like sacramental theology and church authority and things like this.
1: I think this, you've already started something going, because Douglas is in Washington, is on the line. And he's a Baptist himself, so let's see if we can get. I'm just waiting for the line to free up here. Hey, Douglas in West Richland, Washington, welcome.
2: Hi.
1: Hey, you're on the air. Why aren't you Catholic?
2: So, I grew up in the Baptist church and fell out, and later on went into the Presbyterian church and then the Free Church. And I was on staff with the Free Church for years, and also a worship musician.
1: Okay.
2: And the church, again, the church split, and I kept seeing all the Protestant churches, there's no authority, and people just go off on their own, and they split, and I started listening to Catholic Answers.
1: Oh.
2: And so I listen to guys all the time, and I've been listening for years. I did talk to Tim Staples a while back.
1: Did he get you?
2: Yeah, we had some good talk.
1: Okay, good.
2: So for me, studying the history and the logic, I find it compelling to the argument for the Catholic Church being the true church. The reason I'm not a Catholic, I have been going to classes at the Catholic Church to understand more
0: great.
2: About the church.
0: That's great.
1: But now I got to know, why are you not Catholic?
2: I'm married.
1: Okay.
2: My wife and I were both divorced previously.
1: Okay.
2: Her husband is dead.
1: Mm-hmm.
2: I believe my ex-wife is still alive somewhere.
1: Okay.
2: So my understanding is that I couldn't join the church in full communion because of that.
1: Well, let's let Braden address that with you, but we'll make a little bit of a conversation if it's all right with you. But Braden, let's start with you. Is a previous divorce and a remarriage going to keep make it impossible for him to come into the Catholic Church?
0: Yeah. That's a great question, and it is more complicated. So I would say, especially if this hasn't been addressed in, you know, the OCIA process, to bring it up with your priest, with your OCIA director. But a previous divorce doesn't mean that you can't become Catholic. You know, as we're coming towards Christ and, in His church, right? People have very complicated histories, right? And so the main question that would need to be considered is whether a previous marriage was valid in the eyes of the church. There would be, you know, an investigation and things like this that would occur throughout the OCIA process. But the fact that there has been a divorce before doesn't strictly mean that you couldn't become Catholic, right? Because we know Jesus teaches that marriage is a permanent thing. And so we would have to get into like the theology of annulments and things like this. What does this mean? Simply put, it's not like a Catholic divorce, right? It's a judgment about whether a valid marital bond was actually established in the beginning. And so these are the sorts of questions that you would have to establish or bring up with your priest or your catechist or whoever's kind of heading OCIA. In some parishes, they even have a particular individual over these sorts of annulment cases. But simply put, it doesn't mean that you strictly cannot become Catholic. So I hope that helped.
1: What do you think?
2: Yeah. Well, I got married when I was 18, and mm-hmm. I was in the Navy.
1: Okay.
2: And we were only married for 4 years, and it was basically a youthful screw-up.
1: Well, that is actually something that the church will consider when she decides whether or not that is a valid marriage. And if you can find your previous spouse, then the church can work with her. But the church has mechanisms for whatever happens. If you can't find her, if you don't know. But that's what because Jesus said that marriage is you can't be sundered. But he also said that a marriage that was not properly, and I'm of course paraphrasing from Matthew's gospel, but a marriage that's not valid is not a marriage. And we have a great article from Swansona about that right now on Catholic.com. The church has to know, was the first marriage a marriage or not? Because if it was, nobody can sunder that. No power on earth can sunder that. But if it's not a valid marriage, you're free to move on. So the church has to know. So she has the tools to investigate it, Douglas. I think it would be worth just ask a deacon or priest, what do I do to get the process started? And then you can find out, and this will be behind you.
2: Okay. All right. That sounds fair.
1: All right. Anything else we can help you with? Because it's exciting to hear that you're going to the classes.
2: Yeah. Well, I'm currently not going right now. There was a summer break or whatever, and I'm debating going back or not. You know, I haven't talked to anybody at the church for a couple months, so I think I'll have to just get back in contact with the deacon and
1: I think so. And the church is willing to work with you. And Douglas, I'm very happy for your call. I'll tell you what. Let's send him what book? How about Why We're Catholic? Trent Horn's book. If you'd like a copy of Trent Horn's book, Why We're Catholic, stay on the line. Edgar will send you a copy there in Washington. We'd be happy to. I will say this. This gives me an opportunity to say this. Douglas mentioned the classes. And in the Catholic Church, you know, we have the liturgical year, all of which is centered on Holy Thursday, Good Friday, and Easter. And so that means this time of year is usually, as Douglas just said, it is in his parish, it's usually the time where those classes are getting started if you would like to consider coming into the Catholic Church at Easter. That's just a general outline. There's lots of subtleties that I left out of that. But there's no obligation to go to the class. So before we go on, I'm going to take a quick break, then we'll take more non-Catholic callers. I do want to invite you, if you are considering coming into the Catholic Church, you are considering in the right month. This is the time to pick up the phone or just take a walk over to the parish and ask them, what do I do to go to the classes? And they will tell you, and you just show up. And there's no obligation. There should be also no fee. Call us if somebody charges you a fee. There should be no obligation, no fee. Show up, learn about the Catholic faith at any Catholic church around. All right, we're going to take a quick break. If you're not Catholic, this hour is for you. Braden Cook is our guest. The number is 888-318-7884.
3: 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Catholic Answers Live will return in a moment.
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0: Welcome back. Catholic Answers Live. Why aren't you Catholic? That's what we're asking you. Some people think the question is rude. We have had people call and say, that's a rude question to ask. We don't think it's – we're just asking, why aren't you Catholic? Because, you know, we're not trying to say anything except you should be. So call us if you're not Catholic, if you want to talk about it, 888-318-7884. Ivan in Indiana. I think in Unster, Indiana, but I don't know. Is that correct? Ivan?
1: Yeah.
0: Oh, hi, Ivan. Welcome. Oh, Munster, Indiana.
1: A-R-V-I-N. My name's actually Arvin. A-R-V-I-N.
2: Arvin.
0: You know what? We're having a little spelling problem today. It's not a big deal, but we have run into a technical spelling problem. I thought you were Ivan from Unster, but you're Arvin from Munster. I got it. Okay. This is going to work. Go ahead. Why aren't you Catholic?
1: Thank you for taking my call. I'm actually a catechumen.
0: Oh, congratulations.
1: I taught in the past.
0: Well, we're glad you're here.
2: Awesome.
1: I spoke to Joe last time.
0: Well, this is going to be better than that.
1: I have a dilemma. So my dilemma is this. So my neighbor across the street, I don't know what denomination he is. I started talking about like the Catholic Church and stuff like that because I actually, for some reason, we head on to the topic of faith in Christ. And he's like, oh, you should come to my Bible study. I'm like, no, I mean, I returned to the Catholic Church after being away for a bit. And then he goes like, why? The Catholic Church was founded under King Nimrod. I'm like, who's that? So then he goes off about that. And then he goes into like biblical eschatology. And then he talks about like Chuck Mintzler, who is like this author. He showed me all these books. He's like, if you want to read about the Bible in more detail, check this guy out. And if you're free sometime, come and borrow some books from me so we could talk about it. I'm like, I'm not really interested in this Chuck Mintzler guy. So how do I like stir this guy back to like not seeing Catholicism as like well, I don't know, like pagan, I guess, or like Antichrist or whatever he's trying to get at?
2: Yeah, that's a great question. And sometimes dealing with this sort of objection can be kind of difficult because there's a lot of things that you have to unravel. But put simply, I mean, the idea that the Catholic Church was founded by Nimrod, that's not something that you're going to find in Scripture or serious early Christian historians or historians in general, right? It's funny because this idea was... it was either made by or popularized by Alexander Hislop. He's an author, the author of The Two Babylons. And it's this largely, you know, regarded as kind of spoof history. It became very popular. Jack Chick, if you're familiar with Chick Tracks, kind of based his stuff off of Alexander Hislop, but no historian takes this seriously. It's not a serious claim. You don't want to get into the rabbit hole. You don't want to go into the weeds with this stuff. If you wanted to, you can kind of challenge him. Where are you getting this claim from? That sort of stuff. But I would honestly just try and steer the conversation back to the real historical question, which is, you know, instead of talking about like theories about Babylon and all these things, let's just look at the Christians that we can actually document in the earliest centuries of Christianity. What did they believe? What did they believe about bishops, about baptism, about the Eucharist, about the authority of the church, these sorts of things? Because I think that in our desire to learn what Christ willed for his church and how he established his church and how the church thereafter began to kind of live out her life, I think that question is something that we can kind of hold in common, right? And so I would steer the question away from this sort of like really niche kind of weird view that was the, I mean, no credible historian, the vast majority of historians who have ever talked about this book have said that it's just a lot of made up stuff, right? Just kind of get the conversation going into the real historical question, kind of some of the primary reasons, right? Because we know Jesus said in Matthew 16, upon this rock I will build my church, right? He commissioned the apostles to teach and to baptize on nations, Matthew 28, right? And we can demonstrate that Jesus did establish a church. He did establish a society with visible leaders. He commissioned the apostles. He gave them authority in Matthew 18. He gave them authority in Matthew 28. There are recognizable leaders that you have to listen to, right, in this ecclesial community. And going on into the, you know, into the early second, third centuries, fourth centuries, even before like Constantine arose, you will find very large trends and threads where the Catholic Church it just is so explicit in those centuries, right? So I would try and avoid that conversation. If you must, if he won't let you move on from it, just ask him, you know, where are you getting that claim from? Because a lot of times, you know, apologetics can kind of be reduced to that question. What are you getting that claim from? Why do you believe that? These sorts of things. Because a lot of the time, you know, the accusation, Catholics are pagan, Catholicism was begun by Nimrod, it's a Babylonian cult religion, things like this, or Egyptian, it stole from Egyptian mythology, and things like this. You can just ask the question, where are you getting that from, right? Because we know the truth. We know that Christ himself established the church, gave the authority to the apostles, and because we know the truth, we know that these theories, these often really weird conspiratorial theories, aren't going to have that much weight. What do you think about that?
1: So, no, I agree. Like, Matthew 16 is my go-to quote for any Protestants I come up with.
2: Right.
1: So then, the thing is that, like, he's kind of like, based on the conversation we have, he's probably like a sola scriptura guy. And, like, I guess in order to even talk to him about certain things, it will have to come from the Bible. But then there's a nuance. He said English doesn't translate well when it comes to Aramaic and all the other in Hebrew and all this stuff. And like, I'm never going to win this conversation because he's just like circling the drain with all these excuses. Like, I don't know.
2: Yeah, that is tough. And I think you could ask, kind of press him on his own position, right? So if you know, Aramaic and Greek and Hebrew, they don't translate well to English, so you have to go to this particular teacher, and he's really going to open your eyes about this sort of stuff. You can just ask him, like, how he can verify that this particular teacher is like the key to opening up the scriptures, and you have to be a part of this specific movement that was started rather recently in church history, right? And so, yeah, it can be kind of difficult. I think that you need to keep in mind that when someone makes these sorts of claims, it's not up to us to immediately provide counter evidence. They need to substantiate their claims, right? And so these fantastical kind of theories are often just that, just fantastical, and they are without merit, right? And so, yeah, sometimes those, and I've had personally friends that have come to me with these sorts of questions before, and I'm a former Baptist, and I know I knew some Church of Christ people, some Seventh-day Adventist people, etc., who would sometimes fall into these things, sadly, it's a misinformed view of history that can be. If you go into the positive historical evidence that we do have, we can make an extremely persuasive case for the Catholic Church.
0: But it's not everybody will listen to it, Arvin.
2: Yeah, exactly.
0: What do you think?
2: If you get to the point where he's not listening, then maybe it's time to shake the dust off your feet.
1: All right. Thank you for your time. I don't want to take time from the next caller.
0: No, it's very helpful. It does seem almost miraculous when you think about that. There's this total public history of the Catholic Church for thousands of years, and this one guy figured out that King Nimrod founded it, not Christ. Like, it's such an outrageous claim that you really do have to move the burden onto the person who would make that claim. Like, that is amazing that literally hundreds of millions of people have missed this for 2,000 years. The burden's not on you to defend what everybody knows. The burden is on you, the person who says what everybody knows is not true.
1: So, like, if we're going to piggyback on that, like, comment you just made. Since since the Protestant Reformation was in the 15th century against the Catholic Church, if the Catholic Church was founded by King Nimrod, aren't they just like a branch of what it used to be part of the King Nimrod religion? If that's the case,
2: yeah, they're a schism from King Nimrod's denomination. There we go.
1: I don't know. Well, thank you guys for your time.
0: Thank you very much.
2: Thank you so much, Irvin.
0: God bless you, Ivan. It was great talking with you. I know it's Arvin. I'm just joking you. Oh, my goodness. I think he took that
2: I was about to do that. Come on,
0: Si. He took that quite seriously.
2: Yeah, said Brandon, Ivan.
0: I know. Terrible with my names today. Justin in Sheridan Lake, Colorado, you are up next. Why aren't you Catholic, Justin?
3: I'm sort of cheating the system. I am not Catholic because my OCIA starts this fall.
0: Ah.
3: My question has to do with the SSPX, however. I have in-laws that are associated with the SSPX Marian Corps, so I didn't know there were subsects of the SSPX. But anyway, I had talked to their priest earlier today, and he was talking about issues with Vatican II, and one thing that he brought up was some statement in the documents of Vatican II that said that the Catholic Church was within the Church of God, but that it was not the Church of God. And
0: subsistent.
3: I didn't know where that came from. Or
0: is that what he said? Subsists.
3: We'll say that again.
0: Did he say subsists in?
3: Yes, I think that was what he said.
0: Yeah, the Church of Christ is maybe one of the most controversial sentences from the Second Vatican Council. We'll get Braden's take on what does the Church mean when it says the Church of Christ subsists in the Catholic Church. Right after this on Catholic Answers Live. I hope you can hang on a quick sec.
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5: 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There's no one type of Buddhism. When you get to Buddha himself, he was a complete agnostic and supposed to have been a very wealthy prince who had everything, but found that this was all hollow and empty, especially in the face of death. What he came up with as a basic principle is that the source of all suffering in life is having desires. So you need to free yourself of all desires, and then you won't suffer in this life anymore. This would be very different from Christianity, where we don't want to give up our desire for God. First, we do believe that there is one God. Second, we do believe that it's three persons in one God. And thirdly, that the goal of life is not emptiness, but is union with God and through Jesus Christ. That's the way of salvation.
4: The people you know and trust are on EWTN.
6: It's that time again, Central Texas. 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
0: Or get it at a good Catholic bookstore.

0: Back, Catholic Answers Live. Braden Cook, our guest this hour, apologist here at Catholic Answers and the Catechumen from his podcast. This is the Catechumen podcast. You should check it out. And he's a convert from the Baptist Church himself. And if you are not a Catholic, he'd love to talk to you today. We're talking with folks who are not Catholic today on Catholic Answers Live. One of the things that we have found in recent years, and you may say to yourself, why they do so many of these Why Aren't You Catholic shows now? And we do. You're not wrong. We have noticed that more and more people are open to a reasoned conversation about the Catholic Church. And this is our invitation to have those conversations. Really, something has changed. What the Utes call a vibe shift has happened. And people are more open to talking about these issues. So it's wonderful when people call. I hope you will feel, if you are not Catholic, that we'll be happy that you called, or we'll enjoy the conversation, because we will. We think that it's fruitful to have these conversations. So if you're not a Catholic and you want to call and tell us why you're not Catholic, 888-318-7884. Justin in Sheridan Lake, Colorado is on the line. And Justin, my understanding of what you were saying was Society of St. Pius X priests, which they just recently, of course, excommunicated by Pope Leo, after the ordination of some bishops against the wishes of the Pope. It's been an on-again, off-again thing with the Catholic Church, trying to work things out with the SSPX. And both sides, I think, have tried to work things out. But this priest said the Catholic Church maybe changed its teaching at the Second Vatican Council. Is that what you were saying?
1: I don't know if he was saying that it changed its teaching, but that it seemed to, I guess my understanding was that it kind of categorized itself with other churches, I guess, kind of,
0: yeah,
1: almost an implicit argument of an invisible body, that the Catholic Church is part of an invisible body, but is not the body of Christ.
0: Ah, gotcha. So, right. Just so you know, this comes from the document Lumen Gentium, which is the most important document of the Second Vatican Council, so at least in my view. So it's not from some side thing. This is not a sideshow. This is a very important definition. And so, and the definition is that the Church of Christ subsists in the Catholic Church. So can you make sense of that for us, Braden?
2: Yeah, yeah. For context, this comes from Lumen Gentium 8. It's freely available online. And this is what the document says. This is the one Church of Christ which in the Creed is professed as one holy Catholic and apostolic, which our Savior, after his resurrection, commissioned Peter to shepherd in him and the other apostles to extend and direct with authority, which he erected for all ages as the pillar and mainstay of the truth. This church, constituted and organized in the world as a society, subsists in the Catholic Church, which is governed by the successor of Peter and by the bishops in communion with him. Although many elements of sanctification and of truth are found outside of its visible structure, these elements, as gifts belonging to the Church of Christ, are forces impelling toward Catholic unity. So I'll tell you what this doesn't teach, and I'll tell you what this does teach. This isn't teaching like a branch theory where, you know, all of these denominations, all of these different communions, the Catholic Church, the Orthodox Church, the Protestant churches, all of these different churches and denominations, they are parts of the Catholic Church, of the one Catholic Church. It's not teaching this sort of invisible, so long as you are a believer in Christ, you fully belong to the Catholic Church in that sort of sense. What this is saying is that the fullness of what the Church is, the fullness of the society that Christ established, as Lumen Gentium says, is in the Catholic Church. The fullness of the faith, the fullness of the means of sanctification, the fullness of everything Christ intended for the Church is in the Catholic Church. However, we can still admit of, even outside of the visible Catholic Church, things that genuinely belong to the Catholic Church. So, a valid baptism, sacred scripture. Protestants love sacred scripture. They venerate sacred scripture. The Christian faith, the faith in the Trinity, grace, even valid orders in the Eastern Orthodox churches, and the Eucharist, right? And so when the council says subsists in, and this is there's a great book out called The Disputed Teachings of Vatican II, and it speaks about all of these different difficulties. A good way to kind of demonstrate this is by way of analogy, right? So we all confess that Christ is the high priest. Another teaching of the Second Vatican Council is that we as the faithful people of God truly participate in Christ's priesthood, this sort of universal priesthood of the faithful, right? We truly, we do in a real substantial way participate in that priesthood. However, this is distinct from the ministerial priesthood that we often, you know, when we say priest, we're speaking about one who has received, you know, the holy orders and has been ordained as a priest, who is able to offer the holy sacrifice of the Mass, consecrate the Eucharist, things like this. Both the ministerial priests and the priesthood of the faithful participate in different ways with, you know, Christ's priesthood. And we can say that while there is this universal priesthood, there is this special priesthood. There is this there's this priesthood that Christ established for a particular purpose and reason that excludes the vast majority of Christians, right? And so we wouldn't say, I don't think the Vatican Council, Second Vatican Council says, you know, the ministerial priesthood subsists in, you know, this holy orders. But it's meaning to portray this sort of analogical way that we can say that there are people who participate in various ways in the Catholic Church, right? It's a very, sometimes it can be very complicated, these sorts of things. But all the document is saying is that, yes, the Catholic Church is the church established by Jesus Christ. That is the society. It subsists in the Catholic Church. But that does not mean that there are not elements or things genuinely belonging to the Church of Christ outside of the church. There's elements of the church outside of the church: baptism, a valid baptism, sacred scripture, grace, valid orders, things like this. But that's not evidence that there are multiple churches of Christ, or this sort of branch theory, or this just this sort of vague, invisible church theory, right? The church has only the CDF actually explained this. So let me see where. Which document did I pull? So there's a commentary on the document. It says responses to some questions regarding certain aspects of the church on the doctrine. So this is the CDF. It says the true church has only one subsistence, while outside its visible structure there are elements of the church. So I hope this helps kind of clarify. I don't think that this SSPX priest would be advocating for this sort of like branch theory or this sort of invisible church theory. I think he's primarily using this as an argument against the Catholic Church and what she teaches in the Second Vatican Council. But this can often be misconstrued as meaning something different than the Council Fathers actually intended. So, all of that to say, I hope this sort of helps you in understanding what the objection is and how it ultimately doesn't work. Do you have any follow-up questions? Did that make sense to you?
1: Yeah, that makes a lot of sense. Mostly just these other sects participate in part in the Catholic faith, but not fully.
0: That's it.
1: Yes,
0: exactly.
1: What you're saying there.
0: That's it. Yes,
1: okay.
0: And that's why the Second Vatican Council talks about imperfect communion. Oh, sorry.
3: Yeah, you probably do have a myriad of other questions. Let me think. What's a good book to send you? If we've got a book on the, I don't know that we've got a good Second Vatican Council book. Let me think about it. I'll tell you what. I'm going to go to the break. You don't hang up. I'm going to think about it, and Edgar and I'll figure out. But you hang on. We'll get an address, and we'll think about what's the best Catholic Answers book that we can send you. Why aren't you Catholic? Our topic today. Some great calls coming up. Don't go anywhere. If we've got you on the line, hang on. We want to get to you. And if you're not Catholic and you're willing to tell us why or what it is that's on your mind about the Catholic Church, or you want to just tell us off, 888-318-7884.
4: 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We'll be right back with more Catholic Answers Live.
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0: Welcome back. Catholic Answers Live. Darren told me he'd recommend a book that's from Ignatius Press on the Second Vatican Council called Turmoil and Truth. So I will recommend that to you, Justin, Turmoil and Truth from Ignatius Press on the Second Vatican Council. And the book we decided to give you is the Big Book of Catholic Answers, because it's got a lot of answers to all kinds of questions like this. So hang on, we'll give you the Big Book of Catholic Answers, Justin. Now we're going down to Fort Lauderdale, Florida. Matthew in Fort Lauderdale, welcome. Why aren't you Catholic?
1: So technically I'm transitioning to be a Catholic. I'm in OCI right now, but my wife is not, and that's something that's been tough. So I kind of was calling on her behalf, if that's okay?
0: Oh, sure.
2: Yeah.
1: Okay. So I originally started studying Catholicism to debunk it and ended up convinced, funny enough.
0: You are on a long list of saints right there, buddy. You're well, I can name a bunch of saints who did the same thing.
2: Yep.
1: Yeah. The problem really is that, you know, my wife isn't on board. Things have improved after, you know, I walked her through the arguments from Joe's, the early church was the Catholic Church, and cleared up some, you know, misconceptions that a lot of Protestants have, but she even concedes, you know, that the early church looked more Catholic than Protestant, but her response is, you know, that it doesn't really matter to her. You know, she says Jesus' message is simple, she's personally experienced the fruits of, you know, quote-unquote mere Christianity, and her gut tells her, you know, Catholicism isn't the only true church, and she's normally a very logical person, but she admits that, you know, with Jesus, she trusts her discernment over, you know, the reason and logic of things. So my question is, you know, kind of how do I approach this, and how do I show her why the question of the true church should matter to her when she doesn't really think so?
2: Yeah, and that's something important to acknowledge. You know, a Protestant can, and we can see this even in the documents of Vatican II, a Protestant can absolutely receive real beneficial, life-changing fruits of the Christian faith, right? Faith in Christ, Scripture, prayer, receive baptism, grace, right? Actual grace, these sorts of things. But notice, you know, receiving some of the fruits of the Christian faith is not the same thing as receiving that everything that Christ intended to give us, right? So if your wife admits, yeah, the early church looked Catholic, right? Or at least looked more Catholic than anything else, then the question is, you know, if that is the faith that the apostles themselves actually handed on, then and I know that, then why would I make the deliberate choice to stay separated from it once I know that? Especially if that form of Christianity teaches that the fullness of truth and the fullness of the means of salvation are contained within and available to those who join to the Catholic Church. So it's not, have I already gained something from the Christian, the mere Christian faith? And it isn't even restricted to, you know, what could I gain if I join the Catholic Church? Because there's a lot of things that we might have to give up, you know, joining the Catholic Church, coming from like a mere like evangelical sort of low church, you know, background. Right. There's a lot of things that you might have to submit to, moral teachings, things like this. And so it's not a weighing of benefits or things that I have to give up. It's if Christ established the Catholic Church and he intends for me to join the Catholic Church so that I can fully benefit from, you know, the means of salvation he's established, things like this, am I then obligated to receive the fullness of what Christ established, especially once I recognize, like, hey, this seems more probable than not, right? And I think another important thing to note is, you know, Jesus said, "If you love me, you'll keep my commandments." And so the very way that we demonstrate our love and our thankfulness for Christ redeeming us is by doing the things that he wills for us to do and abstaining from the things that he wills for us not to do. And so if Christ himself established this church, has guarded this church is the pillar and the bulwark of the truth, things like this, then these are incredibly strong factors to consider when making that sort of decision, right? What do you think of that?
1: Yeah, no, I think that's a great point. Do you have any books on that topic or anything?
2: On that topic specifically, I believe don't we have a book on what is it called? There's a book specifically written about engaging with Protestant family members. Although you're recently converting, so I assume you have a lot of experience with that. What is that? It's a newly published book by Catholic Answers. Putting you on the spot.
0: You totally put me on the spot because I was thinking of Carlo's books because Carlo's famous for the. You're not talking about Not Finished Yet, the book from Marcus Peter. Good Lord, man. We don't even... This is terrible radio. I'll tell you what. Hang on.
2: Do you expect me to have every book name memorized from Catholic Answers?
0: Well, yeah, I thought you did that when we hired you. I thought we said memorize all the books.
2: I forgot. That was in the Inquisition. I forgot.
0: Listen, Matthew, because of the terrible ending, we're going to give you your money back for this call. All right? So you just hang on. We're going to give you a full refund.
2: Carla's book. Carla's book, Meeting the Protestant.
0: But I'm also going to put you on with Edgar. Edgar's going to figure out what book that Braden was talking about, and then I will say it on the air so other people will know. Thank you, Matthew. And please call anytime. We would love to continue to have the conversation. I do want to get Kathy on, though, before we have to end the hour. Kathy's here in San Diego. And Kathy, why aren't you Catholic?
3: Well, I was raised Catholic. I went to parochial school. I raised my daughter Catholic. I was in catechism. And a Eucharistic minister. And then later, I just got so tired of everybody saying, I felt like such a hypocrite because I felt like there's so many other good people out there and they really believe in their religion or denomination or whatever. And I just can't be the only one that says I'm right and you're wrong. And, and I've lived in guilt all the time. Actually, we are very close to the Jewish religion as far as guilt goes. And so I grew up with that term. And it was just so hard to say, if we really have a loving God, are we saying you can do this and you can't do that and we're right and you're wrong? I just have a really hard time with that, so I just kind of don't do anything anymore, which is sad.
2: Yeah.
3: Because my heart still believes, but the rest of me is saying, I live my life by the prayer of Saint Francis. I try to, a prayer of Saint Francis, and one of my best go-to people are Mother Teresa, who says, "It's not my job to judge. It's just my job to love you." And sure. That's how I believe. But I feel like the Catholic Church is saying, no, we're right and everyone else is wrong.
0: I'll tell you what, I want to let you have a conversation. But first, Braden, if you could take just a couple minutes to deal with that objection. It does sometimes feel like the Catholic Church is very, bossy. Like, we're right, you're wrong. So what do you make of that?
2: Yeah, I would say two things. So, first, you bring up, if we believe that God is a God of love, would he really, basically, would he want us to be making these sorts of claims, these sorts of truth claims, like we have the truth, you are wrong? I think the first thing is to notice, one, we don't say that everyone else is completely wrong. Right, there are actually elements of truth and sanctity outside of the Catholic Church, and there's elements of truth even outside of the Christian faith in general, right? And so it's not our claim that only we are right, you're wrong about everything that you profess, right? But we also confess that because God is a God of love, he would want to reveal that truth to us so that we can believe the truth, right? And the truth sets you free, as Christ says, right? And so the Catholic claim is that because of who Christ was during his earthly ministry, because of the miracles he performed, because of the resurrection from the dead, his ministry was vindicated by God himself. He put his divine stamp of approval upon Christ's ministry and the things that he taught. Jesus himself is God, and he performed those things by his divine power, right? And so, insofar as God loves us, and because he loves us, he wants us to know the truth. And if Jesus proves himself to speak on behalf of God, speaking the truth, then whatever Jesus says that is true would therefore have to be true. And we recall Jesus says, I am the way and the truth and the life. And nobody comes to the Father except through me. Likewise, in Acts 4:12, the apostles preach, there is salvation in no one else. And so this isn't a message of elevating ourselves to look down on other people, although often we see this in the world. It's a strong temptation. But that's not why Christ revealed the message or sent his apostles to preach that message. It's because he loves us that he tells us the truth. And the truth is, we are sinners, and we are in a deep need for Christ to redeem us through his life, death, burial, and resurrection. And so, because Christ acted on our behalf and desires to redeem us and heal us, he is the only way of salvation. And if he's the only way of salvation, it would follow that any sort of philosophy or religion that contradicts the message of Christ, who has been vindicated to speak on behalf of God and be God himself, would have to be false, right? If there is a truth, there has to be falsity. And I'm not saying this, again, to look down on other people who are searching for the truth and might think to have found it outside of the Christian religion, or even more specifically, the Catholic faith. It should, you know, motivate us with the same sort of love that Christ himself has for us, right? You know, the St. Peter himself says in John 6, and I believe that this is true of all of us, there are a lot of teachings that Christ might preach, that the Catholic Church might have, that are difficult for us. So at the end of John 6, after the bread of life discourse, when Jesus says, you have to eat the flesh of the Son of Man and drink his blood, right, which we see as referring to the Eucharist, all of his disciples except for the 12 left, saying, this is a hard teaching. Who can understand it? Who can accept it? And Jesus turns to his apostles and said, well, you leave too? And St. Peter answers, Lord, to whom shall we go? You have the words of eternal life. And so if we know someone speaks the truth, namely Jesus, and we have this sort of obligation to believe the truth and follow wherever the truth is, and this applies to all matters of life, then we have to preach that truth, right? We have to live that truth. We have to follow that truth. And the truth is that Jesus is the only way of salvation, right? And so, this also isn't to say that God has completely abandoned anyone outside of the Catholic faith or the Christian faith in general. He draws all men to himself and uses a variety of different means, even in those religious traditions and contexts they're in, to draw people to himself. And he's not bound by the sacraments. He's not bound by even the church. He can work in marvelous, miraculous ways to bring people to him. So I hope this offered you some consolation. And I hear the music, so I'm going to let Cy take over.
4: All right, we ran out of time to come back to you, Kathy, but I can do at the top of the next hour. Oddly, you'll have a different host. It'll be William Albrecht the second hour. But we'll continue with Why Aren't You Catholic? In the meantime, I would love to send you a book called The Words of Eternal Life, True Happiness and Where to Find It. If you would like it, just give Edgar your address. And if you're still here after the break, I'm going to put you on with William Albrecht. We'll be right back with more Why Aren't You Catholic? On Catholic Answers Live.
5: Hello, this is Father Philip Nolan. I'm from the Dominican province of St. Joseph, and I want to share with you a little of my love of Archbishop Fulton Sheen. Towards the end of his life, he wrote an autobiography called Treasure in Clay. I think that title shows us some of his holiness, that he knew he had received a great treasure in his Catholic life, in his life in service to the Church and his preaching, but that he had received that treasure in the clay of his humanity, of his weakness, of his need for the Lord. And so learning from him, we too realize we have received a treasure, this great gift of our faith, but in clay, in our weakness as needy people. And so looking to Fulton Sheen, we can learn what it means to be Christian.
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7: Don't be confused. 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
8: The Angelus. In the name of the Father, and of the Son, and of the Holy Spirit. The angel of the Lord declared to Mary, and she conceived of the Holy Spirit. Hail Mary, full of grace, the Lord is with thee. Blessed art thou among women, and blessed is the fruit of thy womb, Jesus. Holy Mary, Mother of God, pray for us sinners, now and at the hour of our death. Amen. Behold, the handmaid of the Lord. Be it done unto me according to thy word. Hail Mary, full of grace, the Lord is with thee. Blessed art thou among women, and blessed is the fruit of thy womb, Jesus. Holy Mary, Mother of God, pray for us sinners, now and at the hour of our death. Amen. And the Word was made flesh, and dwelt among us. Hail Mary, full of grace, the Lord is with thee. Blessed art thou among women, and blessed is the fruit of thy womb, Jesus. Holy Mary, Mother of God, pray for us sinners, now and at the hour of our death. Amen. Pray for us, O Holy Mother of God, that we may be made worthy of the promises of Christ. Let us pray. Pour forth, we beseech thee, O Lord, thy grace into our hearts, that we to whom the incarnation of Christ thy Son was made known by the message of an angel, may by his passion and cross be brought to the glory of his resurrection

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0: Welcome back to Catholic Answers Live. Hey, if you're not Catholic and you'd like to call and tell us why, we're Catholic. I am Cy Kellett, your host. Yeah, I admit it, I'm a Catholic. I'm, like Joe Heschmeyer, a shameless papist. Our guest, also Catholic, a convert to the Catholic Church, William Albrecht, a convert and now very active teacher and writer and podcaster and YouTuber and debater and frequent host of Matt Frad. If you want to call and talk to him about being Catholic, 888-318-7884. Frequent guest of Matt Frad, I guess, is what I meant to say. Sorry. But hi, William.
1: How you doing? I had a feeling that Matt Frad comment would come in there.
0: I just can't believe how often you're on Matt Frad. No other living human being is on there that much. And by the way, I am a huge fan of his. I think he does a fantastic job. Like a fantastic
1: job.
0: He's a wonderful interview.
1: Yeah.
0: You're on there a lot. It's weird for me, William, because I haven't seen you since September 15th. And September 15th hasn't even happened yet. And that this weird thing happens sometimes here. And I'm going to take a vacation. I'm going to take a week off for summer vacation with my wife, and so you pre-recorded with me this morning, but that show won't air until the 15th, and now I've already talked to you about a bunch of stuff today, but I can't refer back to it because it won't be on until the future. It's very upsetting to me when this happens. I'm not myself.
1: We had a great time, though.
0: Man,
1: we had a great time.
0: Good.
1: It was a great dialogue.
0: Yeah, I hope people will listen to it. It's answering every answering every Islamic objection to Christianity, and you were on fire. You were killing it this morning.
1: Well, I got to hand it to you. You knew exactly what to ask to get to the heart of the issue, the real issues that divide us. So for the audience, put it in your calendar, because that was a real fun show. It was a jam-packed 2 full hours, wasn't it?
0: It was, yeah. And September 15th, that'll play, but now I can't refer back to it. Like, remember when we talked about this? Because we haven't talked about it yet. Officially, until September 15th, we haven't talked about it. So this time, you get to talk to non-Catholics. 888-318-7884. Hey, maybe one of the reason that you're a non-Catholic is because you're Muslim. If we'd love it when Muslim folks call, so you're very welcome here. We'd love to talk to you about why Islam and not Christianity and not Catholicism. 888-318-7884. Maybe you're not Catholic because nobody ever invited you to be Catholic, or it never even occurred to you. You're like listening right now and you're like, why I've never even thought of it. I am a well-adjusted, secular, modern person, and it never even occurred to me to be Catholic. Well, you can call too, 888-318-7884, or maybe you just don't believe what Catholics are selling. Maybe you just don't buy it. 888-318-7884. If you don't think we really want to talk to you, no, you are wrong. We really do want to talk to you. Let me get you started, William, while the phones ring. And we were going to we didn't keep Kathy from last hour, but maybe she'll call back. I don't know, but maybe she had something else to do as well. But people can't stay on the phone with us all day. But let me start you off with a question. I see the phone's already starting to ring. 888-318-7884. Is a look back at the early church, would that tend to make you Catholic or steer you towards a more simple Christianity that's not so complex as Catholicism? So how can the early church guide people as to whether or not to become Catholic?
1: Yeah, what a great way to open it up, because if you look in the early church, and what do we mean by early church? We mean the earliest Christians whose writings that we are in possession of, you know, right around AD, 90, 100, 110, 120, 150, 200 AD. What did their writings resemble?

0: And if we read them, are they going to make you Catholic? That is a great one, Si. Now, if you look at the earliest Christians, they didn't look how modern-day Protestant churches look. And I know what people are going to say. They're going to say, well, hold on. Everything develops. Right, okay. But how about we look at the core doctrines and beliefs? And if we look at them, you're going to find in the early church, the early Christians believed in bishops, in priests, in deacons, and they believed that there was a bishop of Rome, meaning there was a head shepherd, a pope. And we have that writing laid out from the very beginning in the writing of Pope Clement of Rome. He's writing with authority to Corinth. He is the head shepherd. He's the pope. And then the great St. Ignatius is telling us, and by the way, Clement is around 85, 90 AD. St. Ignatius is writing about 107 AD. Telling us that the church gathers around the bishop, around the priests, around the deacons. Now, that model is a very Catholic one. Very, very Catholic. Now, I know what people are going to say. They're going to say, hold on, William. With that model you're laying out, we can become Orthodox. Bishops, priests, deacons.
1: Oh, right, right, right. Yeah.
0: Yeah, I thought of that. Don't worry, my friends. I've thought of that. And in fact, I'm even going to say the early church believed the Eucharist was our Lord's true flesh, and our Orthodox friends can get on board with that. But the one area that really does divide us and really will point you to being Catholic is the papacy. And in the early church from the beginning, the role of the pope was recognized. And I don't only mean a first among equals or a primacy of honor. No, I mean a real supremacy. The pope was the head shepherd, and Pope Clement of Rome, mind you, Si, he's writing when St. John the Apostle is still alive. And he is the one that is writing as a shepherd of the church, intervening into a jurisdiction that really he had no business intervening in if he wasn't the head shepherd.
1: Right.
0: He wouldn't have had any business. But yet he does intervene. And not only does he intervene, Si, but he tells them, if you don't listen to these words, you are sinning. That is pretty powerful. So when we look at the early church, we can look at the hierarchical layout. We can look at what they believed about the Holy Eucharist. We can look at how they used the term Catholic, how they believed the Eucharist was a sacrifice, and how they viewed the Bishop of Rome. And I dare say, Si, if you read the early church, you're going to become Catholic. And I'm a little bit of a living example of that. I read them and... Now, it wasn't that I was ignorant of them as a Protestant. I knew who they were, but I was very choosy in what I wanted to read. I would pick and choose what I wanted to read. When I allowed the early church to be the early church, and I allowed the writings to free flow, and I began reading them, I said, my goodness, this is a living, visible church with a visible hierarchy, with a head shepherd who's the Bishop of Rome. They have a Holy Eucharist. They believe in infant baptism. They believe in baptism regeneration. By the way, two things that we denied where I was coming from.
1: Really? Yeah.
0: And then, strongly denied. And then here's one thing that was enormous. Apostolic succession. When I went to my parish, when I went to my church, Si, the reality hit me one time, and I can tell you like it was yesterday. I was stood up. It was in the middle of one of the many 4 hours of singing. I'm joking. It was about 2 hours of singing, though.
1: I'm joking. It was only 2 hours of singing. Okay. Wow, that was crazy, crazy joke.
0: But during the singing, what hit me and the realization smacked me right in the face, Si, when I stopped and I thought, I can look and I can read all these writings, and much to my chagrin, Catholicism has apostolic succession, and as I was stood there, I said, my goodness, we don't have any apostolic pedigree here. And that reality hit hard. If you become familiar with the early church and you read the early church, Si, there's only one place to go. That's coming home to Rome.
1: 888-318-7884. If you haven't come home to Rome, if you don't believe what William just said about coming home to Rome, or Maybe if you're finding your way there, whatever the reason that you're not Catholic, if you're willing to call and tell us, we'd love to get you on the air for a conversation. You're doing us a favor when you call, so please do not feel like, oh, I'm holding the line up for somebody else or something like that. No, you're doing us a favor. We love talking about the Catholic faith, and if you're willing to challenge us on it a bit or inquire about it, that will help us do that. If you're not Catholic, give us a call and tell us, why aren't you Catholic? 888-318-7884.
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0: Welcome back. Catholic Answers Live. If you're not Catholic, we're holding the phones for you. We're Catholic, and we love talking about the Catholic faith. But maybe, a lot of Protestants, certainly our Protestant brothers and sisters, know the drill. I mean, for many people, it's I believe in faith alone, and you believe in a work salvation. We hear that. I don't understand why you people worship Mary. We hear that. I believe the Scripture is enough, and you got all this other stuff, priesthood and sacraments and all these things that you don't think that Jesus wants us to have. If you're willing to talk about it, we'd love to talk with you. 888-318-7884. William Albrecht is our guest. I think I mentioned earlychurchfathers.com is his website. He is a convert to the Catholic faith, and he mentioned that it was the early church fathers, or reading about the early church, that brought him to the Catholic faith. I don't want to lie to you. We're gonna try to get you into the Catholic faith, but what you'd be doing for us is giving us a great conversation. Gregory, why aren't you Catholic? Thanks for the call, but why aren't you Catholic? Hi, Gregory. You're on the air. All right, Gregory, I'm going to come right back to you. I think we got a little bit of a connection problem, but I can hear that you're there. So I am going to come right back to you, and we'll screen some more calls as we're going, because there are a few lines open, but we've got callers on 888-318-7884. I'm going to tell you, I'm going to give you a hard one here, and I'm going to give it to you myself because the caller didn't stay on the line, and I wanted to go to Gregory, but we'll get back to him. This is a tough one, but you've probably had to answer it before. I'm not a Catholic, basically, because priests sexually abused altar boys. What do you say to that one? How do you handle that?
1: Yeah. Now, the reality of sin is a real reality, and we need to be very clear. In all religions, we are going to encounter people that are sinful. And our Lord even warned that there would be wolves that would try to rip the flock apart, and that will happen until the end. The reality is we live in a fallen world, and there are evil people out there, and the devil is out and about, prowling about through his demons, and he wants to tear people's faith down. He really does want to. With that in mind, don't allow people that are evil to lead you away from the true faith. The reality is, had that been the mentality during the time of our Lord, which sadly plenty of people did abandon him, you would have missed out on the real faith. Had you looked at a Judas who was one of the 12, and he betrayed our Lord, if you had looked at him and said, well, you know, I'm not going to join following that Jesus figure over there, because that Judas guy over there, that guy is a real dastardly figure. He's a real nasty guy. So you know what? I'm not going to follow them. The fact of the matter is, there are going to be sinful people and evil people everywhere in the world. That doesn't negate the reality of the faith. In fact, that shows you that the devil knows there's a giant bullseye on the backs of people that are Catholic, that are worshiping Jesus, that are partaking of the body, blood, soul, and divinity of our Lord in the Eucharist, and the devil wants to tear them down. Keep that in mind. Don't allow sin to keep you away from the truth. Rather say, well, these are bad people, but I know that the reality of the Catholic faith, the doctrines of the church, are unchanging, they are biblical, they are ancient, and I want to do my part to helping out the faithful and combating against spiritual darkness. I want to do my part in helping lift up the body.
0: Yeah, and I appreciate you. And it's not that we didn't want the caller to come on the air. The caller just left the question with us, so I wanted to give you a chance to respond to it. Yeah. And can I try Gregory again? Is that all right on line one? Let's give it a try. Gregory, hi, you're on the air. Why aren't you Catholic? I don't know. I'm not sure. I can hear Gregory there. So.
1: I can't hear him.
0: Yeah, we're going to keep coming back to him. But in the meantime, I'll head to St. Louis, which is, I don't know if you know this, it's in Missouri. But I'm happy to do geography with you. William, Rick in St. Louis, why aren't you Catholic?
2: I am Catholic. I kind of left the faith, but I've come back to it.
0: Praise God.
2: Yes, amen. Definitely. And also, I'll make one statement. I don't know anybody that prays to Mary. It's always intercessory prayer. Mary, can you help me? Can you talk Can you help and talk for me? I'm never praying to Mary. Okay, now to my real question. Why do the priests and the bishops and the cardinals and all of them, all the way up to the Pope, why are we not excommunicating people who are pro-choice, like what happened in Massachusetts? Why aren't they excommunicated? Or at the very least, why are they not denied communion? This is milquetoast Catholicism, and everybody laughs at it because it's not real. It doesn't have any teeth.
0: Okay.
2: If you are pro-choice, you are worshiping at the altar of Baal. And our priests just turn the other way and give them communion anyway. Let's start making a statement. Let's start standing up for the unborn. And no one has the spine to do it.
0: All right, Rick, I don't want to cut you off. We're going to come back to you. But I want William to respond because I think what you said is very clear. But let's get a response from William, and then we'll come back and see what you think. William?
1: I know a lot of priests and I know bishops that are most definitely not happy with people that are pro-abortion. I can tell you that right now, that I know plenty of priests that are phenomenal, a lot of bishops that are as well. And I can tell you the Holy Father is doing a tremendous job being very clear that every life must be protected. The unborn must be protected. Abortion is not acceptable. In fact, I think the Holy Father has been very clear about that. Now, are there certain individuals out there that may not be doing such a great job? Well, that could be the case in many parts of the world, but the church's law is very clear. A Catholic who obstinately is in manifest grave sin should not be admitted to Holy Communion. That is part of canon law. So you do bring up a fair question. Why are any pro-choice individuals given communion? Well, it could be that maybe the particular priest, maybe they prefer to engage with them in a private manner. One particular case that I am aware of was a priest that refused communion. There are examples where communion has been refused. And then after that, private pastoral engagement was given to where they spoke to the person that was attempting to receive communion. So it could be whenever communion is given, maybe private pastoral engagement is given afterwards. Maybe they're not aware. Maybe some of these priests are simply not aware of the situation. Or it could also be, let's just be plain honest, maybe they're failing to enforce the discipline in a consistent manner. That could be the case. The fact of the matter is we need to pray for all our clergy and pray that the Holy Father's vision is followed through, because the Holy Father has been very clear that abortion is not acceptable. He has said it multiple times over, that it is murder. He has been very clear about this. So I want to be clear when it comes to the Holy Father, when it comes to Pope Leo, he is very clear about that. Are there perhaps some instances where people are not following the church's rules? That could definitely be the case, and we need to pray that clarity is given on all these issues.
0: Rick, what do you think?
2: Let me see. Half of that was, again, milquetoast Catholicism. The other half of it made me yawn. Let me tell you what partial birth abortion is.
0: Wait, hang on, Rick. The milquetoast part didn't make you yawn? The other half made you yawn?
2: Everything he said made me yawn.
0: Oh,
2: milquetoast Catholicism. He said there are some priests that may not be aware. I almost fell off my deck. Are you guys kidding
1: Rick, do you believe Leo is the Pope?
2: You just want to cut me off.
1: Do you believe that Pope Leo is the Holy Father? Do you believe he's a valid Pope?
2: I believe he's the valid Pope. I believe he better get out of bed and wake up and see what's going on.
1: And I think the Holy Father has been clear, Rick. I wish that perhaps you would give him the charitable treatment there and read it. Don't follow every single headline and believe every headline. If there's one thing that we should be careful about, and you sound like you are very engaged and you really are in fire for your faith, with that in mind, realize that a lot of the headlines are clickbaity. A lot of them want to get you mad the way you sound right now. And I would recommend really doing the research rather than just going with the clickbaity headline. A lot of these news media outlets want to get you enraged, and they want to paint the Pope in a light that really is not a correct light. And I can tell you right now, I have heard his sermons. I have heard his homilies. I actually read them, and I listen to him, and he is pro-life, and he has spoken out against abortion many times over. So we need to be very clear. There are always going to be examples of people that are sinful, not following the church's rules, not following the laws of the church, but the Holy Father has made it abundantly clear, abortion is not good, abortion is murder, and that is the law of the land within the Catholic Church, and the Holy Father has been very clear about that.
0: Rick, I am going to say thank you for the call. We have a book I'd love to send you if you'd like it. It's called Persuasive Pro-Life. I don't think we did cut you off. I think we let you say your piece, and I think there are thousands and thousands and millions of people who agree with you. So I don't feel like cutting you off at all. I will say this, though, and I do think I hope that you will consider this, and I hope you'll take the book, Persuasive Pro-Life. It's very, very good. If you ask a pro-choice person, what is the number one pro-life organization in the world? A very large percentage of them will say the Catholic Church. Nobody is confused about where the Catholic Church stands on abortion. So, and there's a reason for that. It's not because it's milquetoast. It's because there are millions of faithful Catholics who stand up for life and have every day, amen, since Roe versus Wade was given to us by the Supreme Court in such terrible error. So I really ask yourself this seriously, Rick. If you ask a pro-life person, find a pro-life person and say, what's the number one pro-life organization on earth, the whole planet? What's the number one organization standing in the way of abortion? And I think 8 or 9 times out of 10, they're going to say the Catholic Church. So I don't know that we have quite as much to be ashamed about in that area as you think. But please do take the book and call anytime. We really I don't think we cut you off, and I really don't want to cut you off. I do want to let other people on, though, so I'm going to do that. We'll go down to Atlanta, Georgia. Abraham in Atlanta, Georgia, welcome. Why aren't you Catholic? And we're having hey, Abraham. I thought we were having phone trouble for a second, but I'm really glad you're here, Abraham. Why aren't you Catholic?
3: It's kind of breaking up.
0: Oh, are you having a hard time hearing us? Oh, that might have been the problem with the earlier caller. I'll tell you what. I'll read the question as I've been given it, and you just say yes or no if that's what you want, and then we'll see if we can have a conversation. But the question that I have written down here from you is that the Orthodox claim that there was no papal supremacy in the first century. What is the Catholic response to that claim? Is that correct, Abraham? Oh, we lost Abraham. So I'm going to say, yes, that is correct. Go ahead. What do we say to the Orthodox claim that there was no papal supremacy in the first century?
1: Yeah, that is a really, really strong claim. And it is one that really doesn't hold up to scrutiny, Si. We can look at the first hundreds of years, and you're going to find Rome having a unique authority, but not only a unique authority, a unique authority beyond its own local territory. Earlier I brought up Pope Clement of Rome. Well, Pope Clement of Rome, around 80, 90 AD, is intervening in the church at Corinth, even though the Apostle John was still alive, and he told them that he demanded obedience. They had to obey what was written from Rome. Now, I can guarantee you that wasn't mere honor among equals or first among equals at all. He is writing as a head shepherd. Now, I need to be clear about one thing. We all have to be clear. Not Cy, not myself, nobody at Catholic Answers paints a portrait of the Pope as a tyrannical figure that wants to beat you over the head with authority. The photo of the Pope you need to see is that of a loving shepherd who wants you to follow Jesus, who loves you and cares for your soul and your salvation. That is why Pope Clement wrote the way he did. He didn't write and say, hey, obey me, I'm the big cheese and you're nothing. No, he wrote and he said, if you don't get in your act in order, you are sinning, because he knew they were living adulterous lives, they were living lives of strife, they were mistreating the clergy, and he really cared for their well-being. That is the mark of a real shepherd. And you had that in Pope Clement of Rome. All you got to do is look at Irenaeus as well. About 80 years later, he's telling you every church must agree with that of Rome because of Rome's preeminent authority. And that's powerful language.
0: Oh, you heard the music. Look at him as a pro. He just stops. So he hears the music. We're going to take a quick break, and we'll be right back. Why aren't you Catholic? I do think there might be a slight problem with the phones. We'll check back in with Abraham and see if we can have a conversation if he's still there when we get back. But we'll do our best to get you on 888.
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0: Welcome back. Catholic Answers Live. Abraham just confirmed for us. The phones are acting up again. We had that a week or two ago because we were talking with Abraham, and he said the static, he just couldn't hear us. We were hearing him fine, so we'll have to apologize for that. Darren's resetting the phone, so go ahead and call. If we've dropped you by accident, call. I really wanted to get to some of these callers because they looked fantastic. I'll try to read some of them, the questions that we've got, William. But let me give the number again, because we reset the phones. Maybe people will give it a try. 888-318-7884. If you're not a Catholic and you'd like to tell us why you're not a Catholic, 888-318-7884. So the music cut you off a little bit, so I want to give you a chance to be more fulsome in your response if you want. But the Orthodox claim that there was no papal supremacy in the first few centuries, and Abraham's question was, what's the response to that? Now that he's not on the phone and he's listening on YouTube, maybe he can hear the response. But go ahead. You wanted to finish your answer to that.
1: Definitely, Abraham. And we want to give you an in-depth answer, so we're going to continue. I wanted to point out, I brought up Pope Clement of Rome, brought up the great St. Irenaeus. I also want to bring up the example of Pope Victor for you, an example that I don't think gets brought up enough. But Pope Victor, over a controversy of Easter, known as the Quadrodeciman controversy, he gets pretty mad. And he will threaten to cut off all of the churches of Asia from communion over this issue. Now, St. Irenaeus tells him, hold on, man. You calm down a little bit there. But the fact that Pope Victor knew that as the Bishop of Rome, he had the authority to cut off the churches in Asia shows you that he believed he had business operating his authority outside of Rome. Now, that is papal supremacy. Let me give you one more. Tertullian of Carthage. Now, we all know Tertullian when he was Catholic. Lamentably, he left the church visibly, became a Montanist. And when he became a Montanist, he goes on to attack the Pope. In fact, at one point, he will call the Pope of Rome the Pontifex Maximus in a mocking manner. But why will he do that? He will then say the Pope is claiming to be the Bishop of Bishops. He is claiming to be the head. He is claiming to have the authority because he was given the keys from Christ. Well, Tertullian will go from being a wonderful positive witness to the Catholic faith to being a wonderful hostile witness. He will attack the Pope, but all the while recognize how does the Pope view his authority? The Pope of Rome viewed himself as having the authority of being the head of the church. So are there examples in early church history of the Pope having this authority and Rome having a distinctive Petrine authority over the universal church? There is so much that we'd be here for multiple hours and then Cy would not be happy because he's got to get home to his family.
0: I'm always happy listening to you. My family would be home would be happy if I got home later, probably. But I'm always happy to listen to you. All right, I'll tell you what. Can I try line one, or is it still bad? Okay, I got to stay off the lines for a quick sec. So I'm gonna read you some of the things that we got. Mm-hmm. Okay, so Mark called from beautiful Columbus, Ohio, and all of us here at Catholic Answers are fans of Columbus, Ohio, St. Gabriel Radio. So wonderful there. And I'm sorry the phones were bad when you called, Mark, but he said, I'd like to know more about the Crusades. A lot of non-Catholics talk about them in a negative light. Can you shed some light on the Crusades? Thank you, Mark.
1: Yeah, I like that because we often hear them presented in a very simplistic manner. Either you're going to find somebody being gung-ho for them, like, oh, they were great all the way around, or you might encounter somebody saying, they were horrible all the way around. It is a bit more complicated than that. Now, when we're talking about the First Crusade, it came hundreds of years after Muslims had been not only expanding into territories that were, at one time, predominantly Catholic, areas like Syria, Palestine, Egypt, North Africa, there was a lot of tension that had been boiling over. So the First Crusade was to really protect holy lands, to protect them from Muslim invasion and Muslim expansion. And early on, there was genuine desire to do good, to protect the church. And I've got to say, I'm glad the church did that. Otherwise, Muslim expansion could have eventually taken over the whole world. But there are times as well where the Pope would send crusaders out to do what the Pope wanted to be, holy things, and bad things would happen. And we have to condemn that. One of them would be the horrific sack of Constantinople in 1204. Now, if anybody says, well, wow, man, you know, William and Cy, you all have gotten soft. And, well, if you think we got soft, Pope Innocent III got soft way before us because he condemned that as well. And any time a genuine atrocity occurs or terrible sins, we have to be brave enough to say that was wrong. Because even though the original, there were many crusades that were launched with a good holy vision in mind of protecting oneself, there were some where real atrocities occurred. At the end of the day, I think a balanced way of looking at it would be there were certain crusaders that did bad things, they committed grave sins, but that doesn't mean the whole movement was bad. I don't think the whole movement was bad at all. Because if you look at it, it prevented Islamic invasion to pretty much take over what would have eventually been possibly the whole world. It did a very good job in that. But we have to lament the bad things that were done, and we should never ever say, well, a lot of good was done, and we should ignore the real bad atrocities that occurred. No, we should say there were certain good, there was a lot of good that came out of it, but then atrocities did occur as well, and we should condemn those.
0: Thank you so much for the question, Mark. We've got a book called The Glory of the Crusades. I'd be happy to send you if you want to call back on another day when the phones are working. You just remind us, hey, Cy said he'd give me a book. I'm very grateful for the call. I have to read the comments that people have given us because our phones are having trouble, but it's, why aren't you Catholic? And usually it's best to have a conversation. But we have thus far not been able to have conversations because something's wrong with our phones. But I want to get to, if you don't mind, Marcus in Louisiana called. And he said, I notice a generational divide among Catholics. The older generation tends to look down upon Gen Z Catholics, even though they tend to be more reverent and faithful to Christ and the church. So what would you say to Marcus in Louisiana about this divide in the Catholic Church?
1: Yeah, good point there. And I think that you're going to find that there is evidence of, in the modern era, a more traditional, a reverent tendency among younger practicing Catholics. That is a good thing. That is a good thing that we've got Gen Z Catholics who are actively engaged. They're showing great interest in the faith. They're in love with the Holy Eucharist. Man, I'm glad and I love it. But I need to be careful. I encounter all kinds of generations that are on fire for the faith. Maybe in certain areas, a Gen Z really does stick out the most. But I tell you one thing, in a lot of the parishes in my surrounding area, every generation, they're on fire for the faith. And if you ever encounter a parish where maybe that parish needs lifting up, hey, maybe it's your duty to do that. Maybe it's your calling to do that. Try to engage in promoting more and more Eucharistic devotion. Try to engage in more in promoting more confession. People, tell them to get to confession. Tell them, promote sacred good music, traditional architecture, really bring out the beauty of the Catholic faith. And I think another amazing thing is this. Look, not all Gen Z Catholics are more reverent, but they're sticking out more and more. Why? Because they're being very vocal about the faith. And we love it. We love that they're being so vocal. We love that people are calling everyone towards embracing the traditional, embracing the devotional, that there's a devotional revival occurring. And praise the Lord, we love it. But I say, look, every generation has got to be on fire for the faith. All of them have got to be on fire. All of them have got to want to get to Mass. We got to get everybody hungry for the faith.
0: Hey, I think we can maybe even talk with Marcus. Is that who we have? Marcus called back, and I think the phone might be working with Marcus. Did we finally get you?
2: Yes. Can you hear me?
0: Oh, I'm so happy. The phone's working. That's great. 888-318-7884. Marcus, go ahead. Let's make it a little conversation then. What did you think of what William just said?
2: Gotcha. And honestly, he made some very good points, and it's stuff that my friends have definitely expressed throughout the throughout their time through what was it called, where they're going through the catechesis before they're not baptized? I can't remember exactly.
1: OCIA?
2: Yes, OCIA. They've expressed to me how, you know, they felt sort of a sort of wholeness going back into them, or many of them were evangelical, non-denominational, a few full secular atheists, and it's great to see a revival, but it's a sort of thing I've noticed too, that it seems as if the older generation is more embarrassed to have the more passionate younger generation, and it's more embarrassed to be more pious and more active and even from what the Pope's doing. I myself am not a practicing Catholic. I used to be. I was baptized in the church when I was
1: Are you no longer going to church, brother?
2: Not for years now. I have many friends.
1: What is holding you back, and what can we do to get you back to church? Because you're talking about how there are Gen Z Catholics that are in fire for the faith, but then you haven't been to Mass in a long time. What's going on? How can we help you?
2: I would have to say that the church has lost what it means to be a community.
1: What do you mean by that, my friend? Can you give me an example? What do you mean by the church has lost what it means to be a community?
2: Certainly. I'm younger, up to 21. I've really experienced a lot of life, but it just seems that there's not much the church really offers, and sort of I don't know if it's more so a group, my local thing, or if it's even a regional Southern thing. You know, since there's many Baptists around. But there's just, I don't really think of, you know, hey, young people, you know, you have a fire in you, but no outlet or nothing. Just sort of come to church, take the Eucharist, and come back out and, you know, kind of hiding as Catholic, you know. And to go along further with that, let me just wrap it up. You also have I have issues with the Pope essentially being soft-willed in an era in which we should be more hardened. You know, the Pope has to take strong stances against the rising tide of secularism, Islam, and how the world's essentially falling apart.
0: Ah, okay. This is the second time we've had this this line of thought, William. Would you allow me to take a quick break, the both of you, and we'll get William's response to that?
1: Wonderful.
0: Okay, because that's a very that seems to be a prevalent objection today to the Catholic Church. So let's deal with that a little bit more right after this on Catholic Answers Live.
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0: Welcome back. I do apologize. I realize that the phone lines sound terrible to the person who we're talking to. So Marcus has been gracious enough to call us twice to talk about why he is not Catholic. And because it's just so bad, I'm going to let you respond, and then I might have to move on. But we'll see how it goes. We'll give it a shot, William. But look, Marcus's complaint is a similar complaint to what we had earlier, which makes me think we better take this very seriously because, two's a crowd or three's a crowd, but we're up to two. So, look, the church is just too weak on the moral issues. It's not standing up to secularism. The world is falling apart and the church isn't being strident enough in its challenge to the world. What do you make of that complaint about the Catholic Church?
1: Now, we hear it a lot, and one thing that we're hearing a lot lately when people are not happy with the Pope is we hear, look, the church has become really lax. But then we have to stop and think, what do you mean by that? Are you saying that dialogue means doctrinal indifference? And it most definitely doesn't. I can give multiple examples. Not long back, and I know it's a touchy subject, but not long back, after the Pope warned the SSPX to not proceed with episcopal consecrations without a papal mandate, they did it. Leo warned them over and over. They didn't care what the Holy Father said, and they got excommunicated. And that will was a pretty powerful one from the Pope. So I hope people don't think that Leo, the Holy Father, is a pushover who will allow anything to occur. He won't. And I also want to remind people, not long ago when Pope Leo, the Holy Father, visited Istanbul, he went to the Blue Mosque, he toured it about, but he, in a very respectful manner, he declined the invitation to pray there visibly. Why was that? Well, later he said he prefers to pray in a Catholic church in the presence of the Holy Eucharist. So I wish people would accurately represent the Holy Father. I feel like a lot of the times they don't. They follow media headlines without really looking at the real, what is really going on. So I want to tell the brother that called in right now, your solution is not to leave the church. If you say, man, we don't have any community there at the parish where I go to, do your job in building a strong Catholic community in the way that you can. Do whatever you can. Help out if you can. Say, hey, Father, and a lot of the times our priests are stretched thin big time. Say, Father, how can I help? I am a Catholic. Can I help maybe organize a Bible study? Can I help out with fellowship? Maybe hanging out with a few brothers after Mass? You can legitimately make criticisms, but at the end of the day, are you doing your part as being part of the body? You're saying, well, we don't have any real communion, any real koinonia. Well, communion is being part of the body. What are you doing? And remember, if you're not doing anything, that's not a good reason to abandon the church. Try to do everything that you can do, because to me it sounds like you really are a believer. You just don't like the fact that there's not that strong fellowship. Well, I tell you one thing, you are missing out on the beauty of the Holy Eucharist by abandoning Mass. You're missing out on the body, blood, soul, and divinity of our Lord. And my friend, you got to get to Mass.
0: Yeah, you got to get to Mass. He only said do this in memory of me about one thing. So it's pretty clear. Do that in memory of him. I wonder too if it's fair to say this, or if you would think that I'm off base here, William. And you're always so generous with me. You never correct me, but you can if you want. But I wonder if that's really the model Jesus himself gave us—a model of fighting the world angrily. It just doesn't. The injustices of the Roman Empire were much greater than many of the injustices. Not all, but many of the injustices today. I mean, and you never see Jesus organizing a protest or doing anything like that.
1: That is a phenomenal point there. That is a really, really good point. And it reminds me about what we spoke about earlier today when we were recording on Islam's side, at how our Lord really, truly is a model, the chief model of humility. And I love how you bring that up. That model of humility is not weakness. It isn't a weakness at all. But what we see in our Lord is a model of servitude. He washes the feet of his disciples. He performs the work of a servant. He He commands them to imitate him. And notice what he says, though. He'll tell you in the Gospel of St. Matthew, chapter 11, verse 29, "Learn from me, for I am meek and humble of heart." You can be humble, you can be meek. Now, we're not saying don't point out error. Our Lord rebuked hypocrisy. He pointed out error as well. But there are ways of doing it. There are ways of doing it and being firm in the truth and being meek and having courage and having real humility. Now, that is a model that we should all strive to imitate, and that model is the supreme model that our Lord did have. And at the end of the day, I wish people, if people say, look, you guys, we don't have real community there at church. What part are you doing? Think about it. What part are you doing? Are you trying to help fellowship? Are you trying to help Father out in any particular kind of way? Because I know a lot of our parishes need help, and if you are a Catholic on fire for the faith, or maybe you're a Catholic that hasn't gone to church in a long time and you say, look, I know it is the fullness of the truth. You're right. Now you've got to get back to Mass. You got to get to confession. Then you got to get to Mass and do your very best to do your part as well.
0: William Albrecht, our guest, why aren't you Catholic today on Catholic Answers Live? And unfortunately, a problem with the phones, so I am limited in the questions I can get to William. But it does seem that the tenor of some of the comments had to do with a weakness of clarity in the Catholic message. I'm not entirely skeptical of it, but I am somewhat skeptical of it, William, because I think the world knows what the Catholic Church stands for. But I also do think, to be brutally honest about ourselves, there is corruption in the Catholic Church as well. There are people who claim that institutions, for example, that claim to be Catholic institutions that are really not Catholic institutions, that are flying the flag of other belief systems while they're also living under the crucifix. So I can't say that I disagree entirely. There is a kind of rebellion within the church in many ways, but overall, I don't think the world is confused about what the Catholic Church stands for.
1: No, not at all. Not at all. And you are right. We cannot turn a blind eye and pretend as if there are no abuses. My goodness, not long ago, I think maybe, a week and a half or 2 weeks ago, Pope Leo even criticized post-conciliar liturgical abuses.
0: He did, yeah.
1: Meaning, you remember that, right?
0: Yeah, it was great.
1: You remember that. It was amazing. And that shows he's aware of it. The church is aware of it. And what did he say? He said, look, you bishops, you're real shepherds. You priests, you've got a responsibility, and that is to protect liturgical norms. So at the end of the day, we're an enormous church, Si. You're always going to encounter bad people. That'll happen until the end of time. My goodness, Si, if during the Bible, when the church was tiny, tiny, tiny, if you had St. Paul having to get after them because they were already living in divisions and in strife, imagine today, you're very likely to encounter a bad Catholic. That's pretty likely. It's an enormous church. But that doesn't mean the church herself has gone soft. Not at all. Because if you look what Pope Leo has said, and I followed the Holy Father a lot, he has reaffirmed marriage is a union of a man and a woman. That will never change. He has been very clear in women's ordination. There is no intention to change that. The church cannot change that. He's been very clear against abortion, against euthanasia, been very clear on doctrine as well. In fact, I pulled up the document. It is from January 29th, one of my favorite ones, where he told the Dicastery for the Doctrine of the Faith that their mission, he reminded them, and I'm going to quote him, is to promote and safeguard the integrity of Catholic teaching on faith and morals. So at the end of the day, we're not pretending that there aren't bad people. There are bad people in the church. There's no doubt they've been there from the very beginning. But the issue is this. There are bad people. That doesn't negate the reality that Catholicism is the fullness of the church, of the truth. We possess the fullness of what Jesus taught. Our Lord founded only one church, and that is the Catholic Church. And at the end of the day, we've got to recognize that we need to do our part as well. And our part is really lifting up the body.
0: Amen. Unfortunately, James on YouTube came through with us. He's not Catholic, and so he was going to use YouTube to communicate to us. But I'm sorry, James. I'm down to like 15 seconds left in the show. But his point was papal supremacy is not in the first millennium church. And I will tell you this, James. The reason I bring it up, we did that one earlier. So go back to the rewind the show, because we did get to your. And I'm grateful to you, James. We asked for non-Catholics to tell us why they are not Catholic. James did that, but unfortunately, it came right as this was about to happen. The music about to play. Do go to earlychurchfathers.com. Check out what our good friend William Albrecht does there. Every now and then, watch Matt Frad, because like 50% of them are William. I'm exaggerating, but that's a lot of them. William, thank you so much. We always enjoy having you on here.
1: Had a great time being with you, brother. Look forward to being back again.
0: Yeah, we'll get the phones fixed, and we'll do this again. All right, that'll do it for us. Sorry about the phones. We didn't get to give out as many books as we usually do. We didn't get to talk with people from Canada, which is usually fun. None of the fun stuff happened because the phones weren't working very well, but we'll do it again next time, God willing, right here on Catholic Answers Live.

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3: Lord, make me an instrument of your peace. 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Our Fall Live Pledge Drive will run from September 15th through 17th, and we hope you'll join us to hear these stories. 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Hey, Central Texas, coming Saturday, September 26th, Holy Family Catholic Church in Copperas Cove is hosting its second annual car show, and this year motorcycles will be included. 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That's Saturday, September 26th at Holy Family in Copperas Cove. It's that time again, Central Texas. On Sunday, September 27th, the 12th annual Holy Family Fall Festival. 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That's Sunday, September 27th, starting at 10 a.m. at Holy Family in Copperas Cove. See you there.
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